0: She didn't say which bank. This news coming ahead of the group of 20 meetings starting in Asheville, North Carolina. 15 are missing in Grand Canyon flooding, the Colorado River rising, swamping a campground.
1: An excavator got washed away.
2: They watched an excavator float down the river. I mean, it was nuts.
0: Eric Viola and her husband, Scott, ran through knee-deep mud, escaping the flash flooding. There was a moment that she didn't think she'd make it out as she tried to run to a bridge, and she got there. Finally, a 15-foot wall of water, she says, washed through and wiped out bridges downstream. ABC meteorologist Danny Beckstrom says the flood threat in the Southwest is not over.
3: We see the threat continue tonight from much of Arizona, extending north into southern Utah and western Colorado as well. Rounds of downpours firing up again this evening, bringing the renewed risk for flash flooding. But the monsoon setup continues tomorrow, which means we're right back to the threat for significant flooding, especially in Utah with a level 3 out of 4.
0: Authorities in Nepal warning of potential fresh flooding there as water levels rise, 3,000 missing. Heartbreak in Columbia, South Carolina.
4: What started today as a very ordinary day has changed everybody's lives, standing here forever.
0: Columbia Police Chief W.H. Skip Holbrook confirming the death of Officer Christopher DeLong, shot while responding to a call of a man violating a restraining order. You're listening to ABC News.
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6: The FDA is recalling Lundberg Family Farms' Jasmine White Rice 32-ounce packages with best before dates in February 2027 over possible contamination with foreign material. Consumers should not eat the product and should throw it out. The California legislature rejected Senate Bill 492 that would have limited the funds people could recover from utility companies whose equipment start fires. Governor Gavin Newsom called the compromise on SB 492 real progress.
7: Run it back! Run it back! Give it up for Aaron Donald! What a stud! Everything! We built a super team. We can bring the super team back. Why not run it back? We can be world champions.
6: Yeah! That was Rams head coach Sean McVay and defensive tackle Aaron Donald at the Rams 2022 Super Bowl parade. Donald's coming out of retirement and is back with the Rams. Those are the headlines. I'm Bill Horan.
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8: Trouble in back of Bill, westbound 80 approaching Alamo Drive. There's a crash taking away the right-hand shoulder. That's why you're slow and go from Mason Street. In West Sacramento, you're on the brakes, westbound 80, just after Capitol Avenue, due to a crash, moved over to the right shoulder. You're stop and go from Highway 50. In Davis, I'm seeing a bit of a slowdown, westbound 80, from Kidwell to Dixon Avenue. Roseville, slow and go, southbound 65 from Washington Boulevard to Stanford Ranch Road. Westbound 80, jamming up from Davis to Vacaville. That would cost you about 8 minutes. Traffic on the 10s every 10 minutes, mornings and afternoons. Steve Herrera, KBK News Radio, 93.1 FM, 1530 AM.
5: Now, Sacramento weather.
9: Tonight, clear skies, a low 55 to 59. Sunny, cool day on Monday. A high tomorrow, 79 to 83. Partly sunny, cool Tuesday. A high 75 to 79. Partly to mostly sunny. Nice day on Wednesday. A high 77 to 81. I'm AccuWeather Steve Williams on KFBK, Sacramento's News Radio.
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10: 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Today we'll be listening to a conversation between Tom Sullivan and Garrett Harwood, CEO of Eagle Shield. Garrett is a certified energy expert that has worked with NASA for over 2 decades. Tom and Garrett will discuss what homeowners can do to protect themselves from future rate hikes, all while improving home comfort, increasing air quality inside the home, and cutting your utility bill by up to 44% immediately. Here's Tom and Garrett.
11: So, hi, Garrett.
12: Hey.
11: It's good to see you. And listen, this whole thing, you're always up to something. And we've got the... I was looking over your stats. You've been doing this Eagle Shield for 38 years.
12: Yes, just tipped. That's correct.
11: And so you started when you were 3, is that right?
12: Oh, you're a good man and you're very wise.
11: And 65,000 installs here in Northern California, but you've got this latest promotion, the clean air and energy savings upgrade. What's all that about?
12: Well, a lot of times when you're creating a ton of moisture in a home,

0: people are used to having, you know, 10, 15, 20, 25 year old style blown in insulation or bad insulation in their attic.
1: Yeah.
0: Well, what happens is when temperature changes, when hot inside, cold outside, and vice versa touch, it reaches dew point, turns to condensation, turns to mold. The style of insulating in the old days was to put in that crappy cellulose ground up newspaper. And the reason they did is how inexpensive is ground up newspaper. So a lot of people did it to fit a budget. But when you cake moisture on it, you get all this incredible bacteria.
1: Ooh, yeah.
0: Rodents nest in it like crazy.
1: Yeah.
0: A ton of urine, feces, and rodent traps. And so moisture comes in. You got your registers and vents exposed to the ceiling. It affects air quality. So around this time of the year, a lot of people want us to come in and literally suck all the old insulation out, sterilize the attic where there's any rodent feces, urine tracts. We wire mesh off anywhere you have any egress, ingress where rodents get in and out.
1: Yeah.
0: And then we blow back in what is called CertainTeed loose fill. So it's about 15 inches, R44, which is the Title 24 code. The neat thing about CertainTeed loose fill is there's no chemicals. The only thing added to it is fabric softener to keep it pliable. And the benefit is rodents don't nest in it. It wicks away moisture. It's an incredible soundproofer. And I could show you the pictures,
1: really?
0: Even though we're on radio, where when you put flame on it, it doesn't ignite, where cellulose is ground up newspaper.
1: Sure. Yeah.
0: Right? And cellulose is, fiberglass is cancer causing. It's a carcinogen. So if you go to any brand new home, we put the reflective insulation to the roof deck, of course, because that's turning the home into a thermos, keeping the summer heat out. You don't want keeping the winter heat in.
1: Yeah, yeah.
0: But for the soundproofing benefit and moisture protection and indoor air quality benefit, then we blow in the 15 inches of insulation after we've completely cleaned out
1: onto the attic floor.
0: Yeah. You know what's so funny? For 100 years, we like to think we're smart people. We literally put insulation on the attic floor.
1: Yeah.
0: So the attic above it still heats up to 150 degrees of Hades hot heat.
1: Yes.
0: So they finally got a clue, because the reason to change wasn't really there because utility costs are so low. Well, once utility costs started going up, all of a sudden they look to NASA and they go, well, the way they insulate for extreme heat and cold, they put the reflective insulation now in all new homes built since 2011. So that creates a thermos. Now you're cooler summer, warmer winter. You save off utility bill, but you still have this ucky, dirty, rodent-infested insulation on the floor, which is important because you're trying to keep the winter heat in, right? Because if you don't have that on the floor, imagine you heat your home.
1: Yeah, you're heating your attic.
0: Yeah, hot air rises.
1: Yeah.
0: And then it goes through. Now you keep the heat in. You keep rodents out. You don't get the moisture. You're not creating a mold event.
1: Well, let me get this right. So you're doing if I'm in my attic, you're doing the ceiling of the attic, in other words.
0: With the reflective insulation.
1: Yeah. And the floor of the attic.
0: Yes, with the blown-in CertainTeed loose fill.
1: Okay.
0: And that's building code. That's what we put in all new construction. So now your air quality is better. You keep rodents out, and you literally you cause your air conditioner and heater to run about 70% less because you're comfortable far more.
1: I tell you my personal story about critters. So we had a house built, and it's right in up backs up to a wooded area, big wooded area. It's a preserve. And so one night I heard in our fireplace upstairs something flapping around. It turned out it was a flying squirrel. I don't know. Do you have flying squirrels?
0: Not that much, I hear about it all the time.
1: I thought that was just Rocky, the cartoon. I've never seen. So I told the guy, I said, I've never seen a flying squirrel. He says, that's because they'd fly at night. And I had no idea. So this flying squirrel landed in the top of my chimney and came flapping down. And anyway,
0: I hear that quite a bit on the rodent part in farming communities, because they till the land.
1: Yeah.
0: Rodents move into the attic. That's why cleaning out the attic and then making it kind of rodent proof is very important.
1: Wow. Ingress and egress is also important. I've had two problems. One, flying squirrels. And two was bats.
0: Oh, my gosh.
1: Bats.

0: when for 100 years they were wrapped with a fiberglass sponge insulation.
1: Yeah.
0: So the benefit of once we clean your ducts and purify your ducts, we wrap and seal the ducts with the aluminum reflective insulation blankets. Now you turn that duct into a thermos, so it's instant cool, instant hot. Yeah, you extend the life of your HVAC system. It's also a vapor barrier, so you're not trapping moisture. But most importantly, you don't get rodents into the duct runs.
1: The thing
0: anymore.
1: About all of this is we go about our lives busy doing things in our homes, and I don't stop and think about my attic. And that's, I guess, one of the areas that you've got to ask people to think about their attic and about their HVAC system.
0: Well, the attic is out of sight, out of mind.
1: Yeah.
0: And so it that's very normal.
1: Until you have a flying squirrel.
0: But don't we intellectually know in summer we're standing 5 feet below a 150-degree attic? We get that in summer. And so once we create the thermos environment, it impacts the living space, so you're cooler summer, warmer winter.
1: Yeah, yeah.
0: And if I could be a little personal right now without trying to get too choked up. So if people have been listening to us over the years, they know that we are a very, very patriotic company, and we're also very faith-based. And so over the years, we talked about how we take 5% of our revenue and we fund different charity events. So we fund, we do Homes of Hope out of Mexico, where we build homes for the poor through YWAM, Youth with a Mission. We do The Cure, which is like the brain surgeries. We do Mercy Ships. We also do Kids Against Hunger. And so we've steadily done that over the years. And if people have been listening to us for years, they know that we automatically donate to charities, and we do 5%. But
1: I've known you a long time. I did not know that.
0: Yeah. We do.
1: In other words, you're not going around bragging about this.
0: Well, no.
1: I never heard it. Yeah. So.
0: Well, in fact, I built my entire company off a scripture in the Bible, James 1:27. That scripture says, pure religion that's pleasing to God is this, take care of the widows and orphans in their distress. So that's our business model. So we're a stewardship-based company. We take 5%, we fund. And so the promo we're doing right now is if people call into us and we help them, and the way they do that is just from their phone, not a text, dial #250. That's pressing on the keyboard, #250. And when they answer, say the keyword Eagle Shield, they'll be prompted. They'll hear you inviting them to go to the service and just schedule an appointment. We'll come out and see if we can help you.
1: Fabulous. I did not know that was in your wheelhouse. Good to know.
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1: So I'm looking over some of these reviews that you have, and Sally gave you 5 stars. She writes, I'm very happy with the decision to have Eagle Shield take care of our attic and air ducts. We had the old installation sucked out, new put in, air ducts cleaned and sealed. Heat reflective lining put in, solar attic fan installed, and whole house fan installed. Wow, she got the whole shebang. Tommy, who cleaned the air ducts, showed me how dirty they were and the large gaps that were allowing the air and heat to escape into the walls instead of out to the rooms. He sealed all the gaps. We can now feel a huge difference in the airflow coming from our vents. That alone, I'm sure, will lower our utilities bill, and it's a good feeling to know we're now breathing clean air.

0: here. I go way back, but I had some ducks that they didn't last that long. The way they used to wrap them, they fell apart. I was blowing hot air and cold air in the crawl space under the house.
1: Well, older homes have the old metal ducts.
0: Yeah.
1: And that's a nice thing, but then they could cake into bacteria too. But we deep clean them, we purify them, and then we still wrap them.
0: Yeah, but they were wrapped with some sort of tape that fell apart.
1: Yeah. Well, with the extreme heat, again, the moisture builds up and it breaks out the adhesive. So what makes us unique, and I don't want to disparage, there's other companies out there that clean ducts. So, and we're very happy because air quality is important.
0: Yeah.
1: So a lot of people don't know that, the average air conditioning heating duct, average, leaks a minimum of 28%. Just after only 10 years of use.
0: I believe it.
1: But you know what? The way people know it in their lives is they dust their home, and 2, 3, 4, 5 days later, there's a great big buildup of dust again. Tends to be the ducts. Think a vacuum cleaner, turn it on, put your hand next to it. You're running airflow through the ducts. It's pulling the dusty, dirty insulation from the attic. It's pulling the agriculture outside. And that can really affect allergy, dry skin, sinus, respiratory issues. So lots of companies, and you mentioned it yourself, so I'll act upon that. You talk about the ducts being bad. Well, what happens is a lot of ducts now are called flex. And they compress,
0: yeah,
1: they're brittle,
0: yeah.
1: They break, the joints break off, the earthquake straps drop.
0: They look good when they're new.
1: Yeah, everything does, yeah. Well, but here's something a lot of people don't know. If you go to buy a brand new duct right now, go anywhere, go to a Home Depot, walk in, look at a duct, take your finger, and go to the covering, the little foil wrapping, rub your finger together, and it will disintegrate in your hand. Ooh. Because it's not aluminum, it's Mylar balloon film like a kid uses in a balloon.
0: It's a balloon, yeah.
1: Yeah, so it's meant to be a vapor barrier more than a reflector. So what we do is first we come in with 3 rotating brushes at high speed and vibration, and we scrape clean every duct 3 separate times. Think taking cholesterol off your vein, getting rid of the junk. Then we purify the duct using Envirocon. If anybody has a health background, Envirocon is what hospitals use to sterilize the air so you're breathing cleaner air. Big relief for allergy, dry skin, sinus issues.
0: Hmm.
1: Third thing we do is we seal all the registers. And it's funny, you could look in a business or a home, you have this rectangular register.
0: Right.
1: But on the other side of that quarter inch of sheetrock is a round duct. Bolted to a rectangular register.
0: Oh.
1: And most people don't realize you backfill a minimum of 10 to 11% of your airflow back into the cavity every time you run it. So we tape off and seal the register, and before my guys even leave, you notice the airflow doubles. So that gives you some soft savings because your HVAC system's just breathing better.
0: Mm-hmm.
1: And then the final thing we do is where the magic happens is we wrap and seal all the ducts with the blankets of aluminum reflective insulation. So keep in mind the insulation that we put in your roof deck is 99.5% pure industrial grade aluminum, 2 blankets Mylar together. For a two-sided summer-winter benefit. So once we wrap those ducts, we get 3 things. Turn your duct into a thermos. So it's instant cold, instant hot. You don't have that long lag time. Number 2, it's a vapor barrier, so you're not trapping moisture. So you don't get the spores and the fungus and the mildew and the dry rot. And number 3, most importantly, you don't get rodents anymore inside the duct runs because it's very, very normal for us. After I tell my clients, give yourself permission, if you choose, to not look at what we routinely take out of the ducts.
0: I bet.
1: Because rodents eat the duct fiberglass wrapping, and they nest inside the duct runs. And unfortunately, at my age, I'm dating myself, I'm 65. So seniors are familiar with this. A lot of times at 3, 4 in the morning, rodents are nocturnal. You can hear them running in the attic. They tend to nest inside the duct runs. So the final benefit is we wrap and seal all your ducts with the aluminum blankets. Now you don't get any more rodents because they can't eat the aluminum. It destroys their digestive tract.
0: Is there a too small of a house or too big of a house or project?
1: That's actually an excellent question. And my answer to clients who ask me that is I say, do you take 100% of yourself under that small house? Yeah. So it doesn't matter if it's small, doesn't matter if it's big. We can help you. The only condition we have, unfortunately, is you have to have an attic. 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
1: You did an ad for us, and that I was so proud of how you did it, because you were saying the reason you believed in us is because you hardly ever get any complaints with our company.
0: Yeah.
1: You said that, and that matters a lot.
0: Yeah.
1: Because if you say it, they believe it.
0: 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I wish we could have done this when we purchased our home over 30 years ago. That's from James.
1: Well, I think you already alluded to why it took him so long to do it. You know, the attic is out of sight, out of mind.
0: Yeah.
1: So we never think about it. And so people are miserable in the home. They're wondering why. Now, only smart people do this, so I respect it. But people tend to do things backwards. So they're miserable. They live in Hades hot Sacramento Valley. And they sit there and they say, well, I need to change out my air conditioner heater. So a common question people give me all the time, they say, Garrett, should I upgrade my air conditioner and heater? And my answer is always the same. So you can then more efficiently waste energy. Right? And so until you first choose to keep the heat out you don't want in the summer, and not only keep the winter heat in, but you pay for the heat, you create the heat. If you don't insulate well, then you're just cycling airflow trying to fix a problem that's already invaded.
0: The problem is therefore identified. It's the utility. It's that darn utility company, Martha. Yeah. Italia. And it's not. I mean, we can complain about them, but it really is. They have an inefficient system.
1: Well, and then if you could budget it, in this climate, we highly recommend putting in a solar attic fan to improve your ventilation, get the hot air out. I tell people the same sun baking on your roof is the same sun baking on Half Moon Bay's roof. Well, why is Half Moon Bay attics 80 degrees, but your attic here is 150? You've chosen to live in this heat index.
0: Yeah, yeah.
1: So having an attic fan is important, not important if you live in Pacifica. But then once you've done your insulation ventilation, now deep clean, purify, wrap and seal all your ducts. So that way you're breathing cleaner air. You're not wasting. You're not getting rodents. Everything improves. If you have old style insulation that's been around since Charlton Heston said, let my people go. Well, clean that out, sterilize it, wire mesh off, put new back in. That helps the sound and moisture protection. And then the final, what I call magic is, and I am such a believer, get a whole house fan. Oh my gosh. They're just worth their weight in gold.
0: Yeah.
1: And so that's simply what we've been doing for decades. So around this time of the year, a lot of people want us to come in and literally suck all the old insulation out, sterilize the attic where there's any rodent feces, urine tracts. We wire mesh off anywhere you have any egress, ingress where rodents get in and out.
0: Yeah.
1: And then we blow back in what is called CertainTeed loose fill. So it's about 15 inches, R44, which is the Title 24 code. The neat thing about CertainTeed loose fill is there's no chemicals. The only thing added to it is fabric softener to keep it pliable. And the benefit is rodents don't nest in it. It wicks away moisture. It's an incredible soundproofer. And I could show you the pictures, really? Even though we're on radio, where when you put flame on it, it doesn't ignite, where cellulose is ground up newspaper.
0: Sure. Yeah.
1: Right? And fiberglass is cancer-causing. It's a carcinogen. So if you go to any brand-new home, we put the reflective insulation to the roof deck, of course, because that's turning the home into a thermos, keeping the summer heat out. You don't want keeping the winter heat in.
0: Yeah, yeah.
1: But for the soundproofing benefit and moisture protection and indoor air quality benefit, then we blow in the 15 inches of insulation after we've completely cleaned out
0: onto the attic floor.
1: Yeah. So if you call us and we come out and help you, it's actually a phone call. So on your phone,
0: right,
1: press #250. I say it again, #250, #250. When you get the prompt, say the keyword Eagle Shield. And then you'll hear Tom, of course, inviting you to go into our service to schedule an appointment. And I would say, please be patient with us. We literally get 50, 60, 70, 80 phone calls almost immediately. So if there's a wait, please forgive us. We will get back to you quickly, but schedule an appointment. We'll come out and see if we can help you. And I do want to say, Tom, I've been with you a long time. Love you, man. Thank you so much for all you do.
0: Feelings mutual. Thank you, Garrett. You do a great job. Again, with 38 years in business, over 65,000 installs. That's why I'm thrilled to be working with you.
1: Thank you so much, sir.
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4: The National Park Service might do a land swap with part of Yosemite National Park with a private developer. Rich Cassone has more.
5: According to the nonprofit political news outlet Notice, the deal, coming under pressure from the Trump administration, would trade a parcel of the park to a company operated by real estate developer and investment firm Kingsbarn Realty Company in exchange for an unspecified piece of land someplace else in California. Notice says the firm owns a piece of land next to Yosemite, and they want the easement to build an access road. If approved, the land swap would break with 150 years of U.S. tradition.
4: The FDA is recalling Lundberg Family Farms' Jasmine White Rice 32-ounce packages with best before dates in February 2027 over possible contamination with foreign material. Consumers should not eat the product and should throw it out. Spider-Man Brand New Day, another $22 million at the box office this weekend. Those are the headlines. I'm Bill Horan.
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7: I'm seeing brake lights for miles in Vacaville, westbound 80 approaching Alamo Drive. A multi-vehicle pileup impacting the two right lanes. You're stopped all the way from Leisure Town. In West Sacramento, westbound 80 after Capitol Avenue, a crash scooted over to the right-hand shoulder. Roseville, slow and go. Southbound 65 from Blue Oaks to Stanford Ranch. Sunday drivers have you running behind schedule in Davis. Westbound 80 from Kidwell to Dixon Avenue. And it's bumper to bumper, westbound 80 from Nevada to 65. A 35-minute delay. Traffic on the 10s every 10 minutes, mornings and afternoons. Steve Herrera, KPK News Radio, 93.1 FM, 1530 AM.
6: Now, Sacramento weather.
8: Clear skies this evening, a low tonight 55 to 59. Sunny, cool day tomorrow, high 79 to 83. And then partly sunny on Tuesday, a high 75 to 79. Partly to mostly sunny Wednesday, a high 77 to 81. I'm AccuWeather Steve Williams on KFPK, Sacramento's News Radio.
9: ABC News, I'm Wayne Cabot. 6 months into the Iran war, and tonight, for the first time in a month, both sides are firing on each other again. ABC Stephen Portnoy.
10: A U.S. official telling ABC News the military fired at Iranian Revolutionary Guard forces on an island in the Strait of Hormuz. The official saying those forces were seen preparing to launch rockets with sea mines into the strait, the U.S. hitting two Iranian rocket launchers.
9: Hours later, Iran fired on two U.S. bases in Jordan, claiming that it destroyed them. The U.S. says that the missiles were intercepted. And now Jordan is saying it intercepted 8 Iranian missiles tonight. A day after a wall of water washed over a campground in the Grand Canyon, 15 people remain missing. People who ran through mud to escape were rescued by helicopter. Authorities in Nepal are warning of potential fresh flooding there as water levels rise. 3,000 people missing in the apocalyptic flooding that hit Nepal and Tibet.
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17: 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I am your host, Steve Summers. Before we jump in today, let me take a step back because I remember this conversation like it was yesterday. I was talking to Dr. Neil Levin just a few years ago, and I asked him, I said, Dr. Levin, if you were stuck on a desert island, what key nutrients would you take? because, you know, it's confusing for us. There are so many vitamins out there. What is the most important one? If you're like me, I don't want to take 10 to 20 pills a day. I just don't. So anyway, Dr. Levin said, Steve, we're working on this. A few years went by, and folks, here we are today. And on the show to talk with us about that, Dr. Neil Levin is here. He's a chiropractor, nutritionist, and high-level advisor to Purity Products. Dr. Levin, I remember that conversation. I do. Welcome back to the show.
18: You know, that's funny. I remember that conversation as well, and you weren't the only one who had asked me that. I've had so many patients over the years ask me just about that. Doc, you know, if you were stuck on a desert island and you could only have one thing, what would it be? Or, Doc, I don't want to take... I'm giving them five or six formulas. Doc, I just want one thing. And this super pill is the answer to that question. I brought that question back to Purity Products and I said, look, this is getting unruly. I mean, I'm giving my patients a multi. I'm giving them fish oil and krill oil. If they're over 45, they need the CoQ10. Mm-hmm. All the multis are underpowered in terms of vitamin D. So I'm giving them vitamin D. The B12s and all these multis are wrong. Folks over 50, 60 can't absorb it. I'm giving them a B12.
17: Right.
18: And it was getting, they're walking out of here with a bag of pills and they're rolling their eyes at me. So I said to Purity, I'm like, guys, we got to come up with one super formula is what I called it. And they came back. It took them about a year to do it.
17: Wow.
18: And they came back with the super pill. And this is the answer. This is your krill oil. It's your fish oil. It's your CoQ10. This has got as much lutein, Steve, as an eye formula, a full 10 milligrams of a very high-end lutein. It's got the astaxanthin for the eyes. Wow. Steve, there's 2,000 international units of vitamin D. This has got the right B12 for folks in their 50s, 60s, 70s to give them that energy that they want. This is the answer. If you're only going to take one thing, hands down, the super pill is it.
17: Well, I remember the conversation very well. And to be fair, it had to have been one of those ding light bulb moments, right? I mean, this is actually huge because there is no other multivitamin on the market, at least I know of, that does this.
18: Yeah, there is none. And, you know, it's like, what do you need to take? Let's check the boxes. What do people have to take? You have to take an omega-3, whether it's fish oil or krill oil.
17: Check.
18: I like both because that's just critical for brain health and heart health, visual health. It makes your skin look great. It makes all the cells of the body work effectively. According to a recent study, 98% of us are low in omega-3s, you must take an omega-3. That's right in here. You have to take vitamin D. Where, if you're above Atlanta, let's say, you have to take vitamin D because for the whole winter, you're not making any. And then if you slather on the sunscreen in the summer, you're still not making any. And vitamin D is critical for everything. It signals to a tenth of the human genome. It's important for muscle health, eye health, immune health, brain health, happy mood. You want to feel good. It's your vitamin D. You got to get that in there. The average multi, Steve, is going to give you 400 international units. That's a joke. The super pill has a full 2,000 international units.
17: That's huge.
18: Of vitamin D.
17: That's huge.
18: A meaningful dose.
17: Yeah.
18: And the list goes on and on. It's 100 milligrams of CoQ10. It's the right B12. So what I hear from my patients, that let's say they come in on a Monday and they're, you know, have some neck pain or back pain. I want to see them again later in the week. They come in and they're like, wow, doc, this makes a difference. This isn't like a regular multi where you take it and you hope it's going to work.
17: Right.
18: This is like, wow, I feel better. Once people start on the super pill, this is just something they get over and over and over.
17: Well, the way I view this, this is kind of a next generation new frontier of supplementation. It's where one simple pill that you have in your elite multi that you're talking about, an elite omega-3, you said, with krill oil and fish oil, and then you augment that with the cellular energizers like coenzyme Q10, talked about astaxanthin and lutein for the eyes and skin, and even ginkgo, which I don't think you mentioned, for brain health. Now, that is a great idea right there, because we get a little bit older, things slow down. Ginkgo is great for brain health. I mean, does this all surprise you that it's never been done before?
18: You know, I've always been surprised that it hasn't been done before, but you know, I don't get involved in the intrinsics, but when I talk to Jan over there at Purity, Jason over there, you know, this took them over a year to put together, because to get everything stabilized, because with the fish oil and the krill oil and then the multi, to make everything work just right wasn't easy, but then the benefits are so great. Let's go to this recent study. This is a recent large randomized study. This is on multivitamins.
17: This would be interesting. Right here.
18: The multivitamin they used isn't half the multi we're talking about right now. So this is a randomized, double-blind, placebo-controlled study
17: okay.
18: performed by researcher Steve from Wake Forest University School of Medicine in collaboration with Brigham and Women's Hospital in Boston. That's an affiliate of Harvard. So very high-end study, 2,262 older men and women, average age 72. This was published in September 2022, so very recent.
17: Yeah.
18: What the researchers found was nothing less than shocking. They did this study over 3 years. They gave them cognitive tests at baseline. So that's thinking tests. How is this person thinking? Okay. Everybody was normal cognitively when the test began.
17: Mm-hmm.
18: Now, 3 years later, they redid the cognitive test. Some were on placebo, of course. Some were on the multi. The multivitamin slowed cognitive decline, Steve, by 60%.
17: No way.
18: You would have thought this would have been trumpeted from the hilltops, but you know what? The media, they love to come out and pan vitamins. So when, God forbid, a study comes out that doesn't show the vitamin did an amazing job, that's big headlines. Yeah. But this,
17: 60.
18: This is major, and it's from Harvard. It's from Wake Forest, Brigham Young Hospital. It cut down cognitive decline by 60%. So that's just outstanding.
17: That's
18: Let me tell you something. The multi we're talking about here, the super pill, is order of magnitudes better. You know, just the nutrients are better. So you asked me about ginkgo before.
17: Yes.
18: So when you combine a multi with ginkgo biloba, which has wonderful support for the brain, along with krill oil and fish oil, incredible support for the brain, B vitamins, so important for the brain, and then you add our elite lutein, which has tons of brain benefits, along with skin benefits and eye benefits, this becomes just an outstanding brain formula, on top of it being great for the heart and energy. The first thing people are going to notice is energy. But this is going to work. This is protecting your brain. We all want to age gracefully. The super pill is going to help you do just that.
17: You mentioned something a while ago, why it took a year to develop this. Purity Products has been around for 25 plus years now, so they don't do anything halfway. I mean, you put the components together, and you want to make sure that it works. And when it does, you want to tell people about it, just like the super pill. It can deliver a multiple mode of action that goes way beyond just a basic multivitamin. And it boils down to what you like to call a difference maker in nutritional technologies. If you can, explain the savings here and why this is so advanced. Because I know savings is so important for so many people out there.
18: Wow, that is like such a great point. Because, you know, people used to complain about the sheer amount of stuff I would give them, right? Mm-hmm. They were also rolling their eyes at my receptionist when she gives them the number for the cost of it. Because if you're talking about, if you go out and buy a very top quality multivitamin, and then you're going to get some krill oil and some fish oil, and you're going to get CoQ10, and the top selling CoQ10 brand is 100 milligrams. We have 100 milligrams right here.
17: Mm-hmm.
18: You're going to get an eye formula with 10 milligrams of a very good lutein, and you're going to get a vitamin D formula and maybe a high-end B12.
17: Yeah.
18: I don't see you doing it for less than $200. And you know the fact that since you're bringing up money, the fact that Purity is letting folks try a full 1 month supply of this for $9.95, I mean, that is really, you know why they do it, Steve?
17: Why?
18: Because they want people to try it. They know this is a superior product. Once people see, wow, this is really a lot better than what I was taking, they're going to want to continue.
17: You know, I think this is a good time to clarify how Purity can claim things like better joint comfort in just 7 days with the Purity Super Pill. Because, hey, let's be honest here. I mean, you can't get this benefit from a regular multi out there. It just doesn't exist. Characterize why adding the omega-3s to Purity Super Pill really leverages the science of these omega-3s from krill to reduce joint pain from exercise and activity in just 7 days.
18: This is a great study. This is double-blind, placebo-controlled out of the Journal of the American College of Nutrition. And Steve, this was done on only 300 milligrams of krill oil. It was a high-end krill oil, but it's 300 milligrams.
17: Mm-hmm.
18: We use 500 milligrams of krill oil, and we use something called phosphoboost krill oil. So what have they done here? They've taken out more of the sea salts,
17: mm-hmm.
18: and by doing that, they concentrate up the omega-3s and the phospholipids, and this is a really, really good krill oil. So you're going to get this benefit and then some. So in this study, in just 7 days, the folks that had knee discomfort, And I think these folks, if I remember correctly, were in their 50s. In just 7 days, Steve, they were 28% more comfortable.
17: Wow.
18: And they didn't do anything different. They weren't exercising or using PT or taking NSAIDs. They added krill oil.
17: Right.
18: In 30 days, they were 38% more comfortable. Now, researchers didn't stop there. They checked their joint flexibility, their joint functionality, all improved. On top of that, they measured something called C-reactive protein, which is a marker of inflammation, and we want to see that go down. And in this study, the folks on krill oil, C-reactive protein moved nicely in the right direction, showing that not only were people more comfortable, more functional, but their blood levels of this substance, C-reactive protein, were improved. So all around, tremendous benefit. This happened in 7 days. So I can say unequivocally that if you have joint discomfort, especially knee joint discomfort, because mm-hmm. that's what the study was on, just krill oil seems to work just wonderful for making people more comfortable. So if you get this pure

0: 30 super pill, and you have the common aches and pains that come along with aging or overuse or being a weekend warrior, once you start to use this for about 7 days, you should feel more comfortable.
1: Well, this is a win-win, because if you take something that's going to make you feel better, going to make your joints feel better, you're going to want to exercise and have more activity on top of that. So
0: that's universal. Yeah. When I'm a chiropractor, so I see that all the time. They come in here, they're complaining, I can't exercise, I can't play golf, I can't play tennis, hiking's not comfortable anymore, I can't play with the grandkids, everything hurts. And I start adjusting them. And once they feel better, they get back to doing the things they want to do. So yes, any therapy, any intervention that's going to help folks feel more comfortable tends to make them happier. And when you're happier and you're more comfortable, what do? You want to get back to your life, whether it's tennis or golf or hiking or playing with the grandkids or shopping or just doing more things.
1: And I think, Dr. Levin, this is a perfect time to remind our listeners about the great news here in this special offer. 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I'll give out that number here in just a couple of minutes. Let's bring Dr. Neil Levin back online here with us. And as you're talking, I'm sitting here hearing this cash register going off. If I was to go out and swallow all 15 to 20 vitamin pills a day with somewhere between $200 and $300 a month, you've gone through this whole litany of things. But one of the things that you haven't mentioned just yet, you've checked off literally all of the boxes here, but you insisted that Purity include 100 milligrams of coenzyme Q10 in this formula. Now, that's for energy, right?
0: Yeah. Now, if you go to the average, I don't know, big box store, club store, the best-selling CoQ10 has 100 milligrams of CoQ10. That's a good amount of CoQ10. Mm-hmm. So we have 100 milligrams of CoQ10. Now, why is CoQ10 important anyway? Think of CoQ10 as like your battery charger.
1: Okay.
0: When you eat some food, whether it's fat, carbohydrates, protein, the body takes those, it absorbs them, it brings them to the cells. Once in the cells, it gets into the mitochondria. And those are your little blast furnaces. That's where you turn food into cellular energy. Well, one of the linchpins to turn food into cellular energy is CoQ10. Mm-hmm. You need lots of CoQ10 to effectively make your food into cellular energy. Now, when you were 20, Steve, you made oodles of CoQ10. By the time you're 70, that number is cut in half. So when you look at a 70-year-old, they're not really moving like a 20-year-old, right? So but the question becomes, can you by orally ingesting CoQ10 in supplement form, bump your levels back up? And the answer is yes. But CoQ10, it's absorbable, but when you take it with krill oil, it goes up. So maybe 4 or 5 times better absorbed.
1: Nice.
0: And that's what we have it. We have in this krill oil, fish oil matrix. Now, one other point in CoQ10, for those out there listening that take a statin drug. And, you know, a ton of folks over 50 are on statins. They're one of the best-selling drugs out there. And we're not going to pass judgment on statins here. But the point is, if you're using a statin to lower your cholesterol because your doctor told you to, one of the side effects of statins is myalgias, is muscle pain, is discomfort. I see this all the time as a chiropractor. Mm-hmm. Folks come in and they tell me about that. It's widely held belief is that one of the reasons people get these myalgias, these muscle aches and pains from statins, is because it lowers your CoQ10 even more. So if you're taking a statin, it's going to lower your CoQ10. So if you're on statins, you absolutely want a multi that has CoQ10. You want to get that CoQ10 in there. The point is, isn't it nice to know when you're taking the super pill, this also becomes your CoQ10 formula in a very absorbable omega-3 matrix.
1: Exactly. And I'm so glad you addressed that because the energy factor in this is so vitally important. If you just join us, we're talking to Dr. Neil Levin with Purity Products. You know, one of the many ingredients in here that is a clinically validated nutrient is called lutein. So, I mean, when you consider how much is in the Purity Super Pill multivitamin, Dr. Levin, Purity Super Pill, I would say, 40 times more here? Is that right? That's a big deal.
0: It's funny that you say that because I was just looking at the supplement facts panel on the leading multi just now when you started asking me this question, mm-hmm. and they have 0.25 milligram.
1: Wow.
0: We have 10 milligrams.
1: 10.
0: So yes, that's 40 times. That's the difference.
1: Huge.
0: So we have 40 times more lutein, and it's a very special lutein. It's called LuteMax 2020. Lots and lots of studies. Yes, it comes from marigold flowers. Mm-hmm. Yes, it's clinically tested. It's a top lutein in terms of research, and the research is plain. The benefits are for vision are amazing. So LuteMax 2020 improves contrast sensitivity. It improves glare threshold. So if you're driving at night and you know that glare that they can hit you in the eyes, that bothersome glare,
1: oh, yeah.
0: This protects the eyes. It protects the eyes from blue light. Blue light is a very big problem. Like if you're looking at your computer, like I am right now, mm-hmm. it's shining blue light in your eyes. Your cell phone, when you're outside, you get a lot of blue. You've heard of blue blockers.
1: Yes.
0: Those sunglasses, one of the things they do is block blue light. Too much blue light puts the kibosh on your sleep. So you're watching some TV or you're playing on your computer or your worst case scenario, you're bringing your cell phone to bed with you and looking at that, that's going to trash your melatonin and make it hard to sleep.
1: Yep.
0: Well, if you have enough lutein, it's almost like an internal blue blocker. It's protecting you from blue light. You take lutein and it helps make your skin look beautiful. So yeah, this formula is just amazing. It's just three pills. They're soft gels, so they slide right down, easy to swallow, and you're getting a month supply from Purity for $9.95.
1: Dr. Neil Levin, let's have some fun here. I want to go to the mailbag. We've got some of the most frequently asked questions I want to do first. We're going to do it in rapid-fire question format, so it's going to be super quick. The FAQs, so to speak. I'll ask the questions. Give me a quick answer. Is the super pill easy to take?
0: 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Just mentioned it. Three pills. They're soft gels. They slide down easy. No one's going to have trouble with these.
1: Does the super pill have enough vitamin D? My doc said I need more.
0: Oh, absolutely. Again, a regular multi out there is going to have 400 international units. We put a full 2,000 international units of a very absorbable vitamin D right in here, vitamin D3. This is your vitamin D formula.
1: Can the super pill help promote my brain function?
0: Absolutely. 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
1: All right, here's a good one. Is there any reason to take a good multivitamin with the super pill?
0: No, absolutely no reason at all. This is your multivitamin. If you're running out of your old bottle, don't buy it again. 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
1: All right. I have issues with my knees and my joints. Can the super pill help that?
0: In 7 days, Steve, we went over it a little while ago, American College of Clinical Nutrition. In just 7 days, the folks with knee joint discomfort were 28% more comfortable. In 30 days, they were 38% more comfortable. So yeah, knees, I found in my practice, this is the kind of formula that just pretty much is very joint friendly.
1: All right, considering what we know about Purity Super Pill here, do you have any testimonials that you can share?
0: Oh, yeah. This guy's got a fun name, Bebop, from Lehigh Valley, Pennsylvania. He's in the age 55 to 64 bracket, rates at 5 stars. He says, best multi. I'm so happy switching to the Purity Super Pill. Wow. Good mix of vitamins, krill and fish oil and CoQ10. Easy to take. I feel better after just a couple of weeks.
1: Give me another one.
0: One nickname, April from Mesa, Arizona. She says, amazing. I'm 65 years old. I feel like I'm in my 30s. People say I look like I'm in my 40s. The Super Pill makes me feel amazing. I love all the Purity products.
1: All right, one more.
0: Here. Sean T. He says, so much in one pill, excellent quality. It's easier to take just one pill instead of several. Definitely a plus. I don't have time to count out pills every day, every week. Take one of these and you're good to go. I could tell an immediate difference while on this product. More energy, less health issues. Highly recommend. I have a few more here, but we can leave it there because I can tell you firsthand, my patients love this product. This is vitamin taking made easy. If you hate having all those bottles, if you hate taking 15 or 20 pills, this is your omega-3, your multivitamin, your vitamin D, your CoQ10, your I formula, your D formula, your B12 formula, all rolled into one. Amazing value, easy to take, very, very high end. So yeah, this is one of those, once people start on this, they want to continue. This is a great nutrient. And again, for $9.95, absolutely give this a try.
1: Dr. Neil Levin, we've run out of time. I better go and give out that number.
0: Time always flies by, Steve. Thanks for having me.
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6: From ABC News, I'm Wayne Cabot. After a lull in fighting, the U.S. and Iran are again firing at each other. Iran sending missiles into Jordan, targeting American bases. The U.S. sending rockets toward Iranian missile launchers in the Strait of Hormuz. ABC Stephen Portnoy.
7: Sunday's U.S. strike, the first since July 29th, coming just days after the war crossed the six-month mark. President Trump has said oil is transiting safely.
8: Millions and millions of barrels of oil are coming out of the strait every day.
7: And the Pentagon insists international shipping routes in the strait have been cleared of sea mines.
6: Clearing the strait is why the U.S. says it struck Iran today, claiming it was arming missiles with mines to drop in the water. Hours after the U.S. attack, Iran says it destroyed two U.S. bases in Jordan, but the American military says not true, that it shot down those missiles. Jordan says it shot down eight more. The number of missing following the flooding on the Nepal-Tibet border has risen to more than 3,000. ABC foreign correspondent Britt Klenet reports from Kathmandu.
9: Rescuers desperately trying to find any signs of life. Hundreds of people could be trapped. The Nepalese army racing to reach them. 85 Americans are unaccounted for in the Nepal-Tibet border region, according to the State Department. All around, residents facing a seemingly insurmountable crisis. Areas completely cut off, mud feeling like wet cement now covering whole villages. Forensics teams overwhelmed.
6: 15 are missing from a Grand Canyon campground. ABC's Danny Beckstrom.
10: Search and rescue crews hard at work after those floodwaters in the Grand Canyon triggered a large-scale rescue operation. More than 60 people trapped, pilots airlifting them to safety. The storms come amid monsoon season. Millions are on alert for more dangerous flash flood threats across parts of the Southwest.
6: Where the setup for monsoon rain continues tomorrow. 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
11: The California legislature rejected Senate Bill 492 that would have limited the funds people could recover from utility companies whose equipment start fires. Governor Gavin Newsom called the compromise on SB 492 real progress. Pro Bowl defensive tackle Aaron Donald is coming out of retirement and returning to the Rams. Here's head coach Sean McVay on Donald's return.
12: Good to be able to get Aaron back into the mix. He and I, obviously, you guys know how close we are, and there's been a lot of dialogue that we've had, and excited to be able to just take it a day at a time.
11: The 35-year-old Donald retired prior to the 2024 season and is back reportedly on a one-year $20 million deal. It could be as much as $30 million if playoff incentives are achieved. And Spider-Man Brand New Day still tops at the box office, earning another $22 million this weekend. Those are the headlines. I'm Bill Herenda.
5: Now, Sacramento traffic.
13: I'm seeing some heavy traffic in El Dorado Hills, eastbound 50 at Bass Lake Road, a conked out vehicle block in the right lane. In Woodland, northbound 5 on-ramp at County Road 102, a box block in the on-ramp. Highway 20, both directions between I-80 and Lake Spalding Road. The roadway shut down due to construction. The eastbound 80 off-ramp to State Route 20 also closed, scheduled to reopen Friday, September the 4th. You're wide open on Roseville, southbound 65 from Blue Oaks to 80. Traffic on the 10s every 10 minutes, mornings and afternoons. Steve Herrera, KBK News Radio, 93.1 FM, 1530. 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
5: Now, Sacramento weather.
14: Tonight, clear skies, a low 55 to 59. Sunny, cool day on Monday. A high tomorrow, 79 to 83. Partly sunny, cool Tuesday. A high 75 to 79. Partly to mostly sunny. Nice day on Wednesday. A high 77 to 81. I'm AccuWeather Steve Williams on KFBK, Sacramento's news radio.
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17: Hello and welcome to Purity Products Radio. I'm Jason Cam, and we have a very important show on a very sensitive health topic planned for you today. But let me begin by asking you three very key questions. First, are you or someone you love dealing with a weak or leaky bladder? Does the urge to go to the bathroom sometimes wake you at night? And lastly, does a leaky bladder keep you from doing the things that you love to do? Well, if you or maybe a family member answered yes to any of these questions, then you will want to hear about Purity Products' patented, clinically tested, evidence-based nutritional supplement for helping to strengthen your bladder and reduce the urge to frequently rush to the bathroom. It is a huge breakthrough. Here to tell us all about it is Sherry Torkos. Sherry is a pharmacist and longtime nutritional advisor to Purity Products. She's also written 18 books, including books on natural medicine, women's health, men's health, and a whole variety of nutritional issues. Sherry, welcome to Purity Health Radio.
18: Hey there, Jason. Yeah, so thanks so much for having me on the program. And this is such an important issue. Bladder leakage, bladder weakness, this is a very common issue.
17: Yeah.
18: In fact, according to the statistics, over 33 million Americans suffer with a weak or leaky bladder. People get frustrated with the lack of control.

0: control, that urgency to run to the bathroom, the sleepless nights, and then also the embarrassment that can come with bladder leakage. You know, if you have an accident or you're out and you can't get to the bathroom in time. And you know, I'll say as a pharmacist, and one who has talked to many, many patients about this, I know it's a sensitive topic because people will approach me in the aisles of the pharmacy and, you know, they're discreetly trying to ask for advice and guidance and some options. And men and women both deal with bladder issues. I think that people often assume that if a woman has urinary issues, it's because of her bladder. But if a man has urinary issues, you know, the assumption is it's prostate related. Both men and women can have bladder leakage issues, especially as they get older. People will often turn to the adult undergarments, the pads. I mean, in some pharmacies, there's a whole aisle devoted to these products. There's big money in this area. And if you have a leakage issue, then the pads and the adult undergarments, they do help to absorb, you know, the moisture, maybe a bit of the odor. But it's not a solution, right? It's not a solution for a weak and leaky bladder. It's just a tool for dealing with it when it happens. And there's also Kegel exercises. You know, women will be familiar with what these are because when you're trying to tighten up your pelvic muscles after childbirth, it's a specific type of exercise you do, and it strengthens the pelvic muscles, the bladder wall. But these types of exercises, they can be hard to do, especially if you're older or if you have arthritis, mobility issues. Getting up and down off the floor can be a little tricky trying to do some of these exercises. And there's also medications that can be prescribed, medications to help with controlling the urgency and the frequency and all of that. You know, if you're dealing with a bladder leakage issue, then you know what it's like when you miss out on social events, even simple things like going to the grocery store, getting together with friends, or going to a concert or an event. It can cause worry. You know, you're worried about going out, worried about having an accident. And you know, there's other issues too, and we'll talk about it a little bit more later on in the show. But the fact is that when you have that sporadic bladder leakage, it can cause disturbances in your sleep to the point where some people that have a weak bladder or an overactive urge to urinate during the night, sometimes they're being woken up at night, maybe lucky if they get a couple hours sleep at a time. And this can be really distressing. The medical term for this, nighttime waking to go to the bathroom, it's called nocturia. And it can honestly just wear people right out, make you really exhausted.
1: Yeah, I can imagine sleep disruption really one of the biggest issues people are going to have when they are dealing with these occasional bladder issues. So many implications here in our quality of life, like you say. But I want to get into the product here that Purity Products has. It's called My Bladder. The ingredient in this is an absolute game changer for anyone dealing with these bladder control issues. Sherry, this has been 20 years in the making, 24 patents, 14 clinical trials, 7 international awards. So why don't I let you introduce our audience to this new product we have here?
0: Yeah, sure. You know, I was really excited when I found out about this product as well, because I know so many people that struggle with bladder control issues, weak bladder. And they're desperate for something that is going to make a difference. And My Bladder really is a breakthrough for bladder health because, as you mentioned, it's clinically studied. It's not a drug, it's a plant-based formula. And it does three very important things for your bladder. First, it can strengthen and tone the bladder. It can reduce the urge to go to the bathroom, especially at the night. And then the third thing is that it also helps your brain and your bladder talk to each other more efficiently, more effectively, so that they don't get their wires crossed and send you to the bathroom when you actually don't need to go.
1: And it's so fascinating, that third point you just brought up about how the bladder and brain, you know, talk to each other. From what I understand, sometimes the brain and bladder sort of send each other false signals. But what this product can do is help improve this communication, right?
0: Yeah, it's fascinating. It really is. It's extraordinary. As a pharmacist, I'll tell you, Jason, I'm always looking to see what's new, what's innovative when it comes to dietary supplements and in health. And when I came across the clinical studies, I reviewed the research on My Bladder, I was really impressed because not only is this, you know, provide meaningful results, significant improvements in the issues that people with bladder leakage face,

0: in the journal Biomed Central Complementary Medicine and Therapy. Okay, so people who took My Bladder in this study enjoyed a 60% reduction in urinary urgency. 60% reduction. So that's the need to go to the bathroom. So we have a 60% reduction in this urinary urgency. Right. And that can happen. This urgency can happen either because the bladder walls are weak or because the bladder and brain, again, are sending the wrong signals. So 60% reduction there is huge. And then there were other studies on the My Bladder formula that showed a 75% of users were able to reduce the number of undergarment pads, underwear pads that they were using, some down to just one a day. Yeah. So that's huge cost savings. And it also makes life a little easier, right? Cuts down on the inconvenience that comes with constantly having to change pads and the undergarments. And another really exciting result that has come from the research is that there was an average 50% reduction in nighttime waking to go to the bathroom. So My Bladder users were finally able to get the rest they needed. There's two things that are happening here. So the primary issue is that the bladder just gets weaker over time. And this is true for both men and women. What happens is that just like any muscle in our body, the bladder muscle does deteriorate and weaken with age. And also if a man has, say, prostate issues, that can press down on the bladder, which weakens the bladder muscles even further. And for women who've been blessed to have children, being pregnant and giving birth, that can weaken the bladder, sometimes a little, sometimes a lot. So women, I hear this a lot from women that have had children, and it's, you know, they're excited about the baby, but of course the downside is sometimes it's hard on the bladder. But the good news is that My Bladder can help to strengthen and tone the bladder, and it works for both men and women. The other issue has to do with the nervous system. So we touched on this a little bit earlier when we're talking about signaling. So there's a nerve called the pudendal nerve, and it runs from your pelvic region to your spine, and your brain and bladder communicate along these connections, and they tell each other how your bladder feels, whether it feels empty or full. It also sends a signal conveying how much pressure you feel on the bladder as well. So when you need to empty your bladder. So what happens is that the weakened bladder, it sends the wrong signals up and down this nerve, and it kind of fools your brain into thinking you need to go to the bathroom, even though you don't. So this is why some people, they feel or they sense that they have the urge to go to the bathroom, and then they sit down, or if you're a guy, stand up, and you're trying to pee, but you really don't have to, and there's only a little bit that comes out.
1: Yeah.
0: So the good news is that My Bladder does help with this. It can help the brain and the bladder get on the same page.
1: That's right. Very well said. So basically, the underlying issues here are, one, a physical weakness in the walls of the bladder, and secondly, this communication issue you've described between the brain and the bladder. My Bladder, this new formula from Purity Products, shown to address both. It strengthens the bladder, and it sort of gets your brain and bladder communicating better, sending the right signal. And remember, at the top of the show, we started with those three important questions. One, are you or someone you love dealing with a weak or leaky bladder? Two, does the occasional uncontrollable urge to go to the bathroom wake you up at night and, you know, mess up your sleep? And thirdly, does a leaky bladder sometimes keep you from doing the things that you love to do? And if you have answered yes to any of these questions, then I am telling you that My Bladder is the ultimate solution for you. There is no other dietary supplement on the market that's even close to this. Over 8 out of 10 people who use this report that they get the benefits. We are going to prove this to you. If you are dealing with these bladder issues, you simply must try a bottle of My Bladder. If you're one of the first 1,000 callers from this weekend's radio show, we're going to send you out a full 1 month supply of My Bladder for just $9.95. It's less than 10 bucks. To make it even more enticing, we're going to give you free shipping. 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

0: 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I'm going to give that number out again a little bit later on in the show, but we've got a lot of ground to cover. We are talking with Sherry Torkos, pharmacist and longtime advisor to Purity Products. And Sherry, as we move along here in this important discussion about our new and innovative way to help people deal with that occasional bladder weakness with urine leaking and with an overactive urge to urinate, why don't I hand it back to you? And maybe, you know, for people just tuning in, could you give us a quick recap here?
1: Yeah, sure. So we know from the statistics that about 33 million Americans deal with bladder leakage. And I can tell you as a pharmacist, and I've been practicing over 30 years, I've talked to so many men and women who are trying to manage this issue. So if you're listening or you have a family member that you think of that is dealing with this issue, know that they're not alone. There is help available. Occasional bladder leakage, I know that this is a distressing and embarrassing issue. It affects your quality of life. And sometimes people feel isolated. They're afraid to leave their home because they don't want to be away from the bathroom or have an embarrassing accident. So, you know, I completely empathize. It's a tough issue. But the good news here is that Purity Products, with this product, this My Bladder, it can offer dramatic benefits to help strengthen the bladder, cut down the urgency to urinate, and help people reclaim their lives. There are 14 clinical studies backing the benefits of this product. With impressive results, we're talking about a 60% reduction in urinary urgency. That's the need to rush to the bathroom. Then there's the fact that 75% of people using My Bladder were able to reduce the number of underwear pads and undergarments they use, some people down to just one per day.
0: A lot of people are going to be skeptical about this, and I totally understand it. So many people trying to manage this issue. This is a great solution, a plant-based option that has been shown to deliver really meaningful results. It's going to help people save a lot of time, a lot of money, and a lot of hassles. And again, what I love is 50% reduction in nighttime waking to use the bathroom. So less nighttime waking, better quality of sleep. Now, this isn't a sleep aid, but wow.
1: Yeah, exactly. Yeah, definitely. My Bladder is not going to knock people out. This is not a sleep aid. But the reality is that people actually should be able to get more sleep, better quality sleep, because they're not being interrupted by their bladder to go to the bathroom. I mean, I know how hard it is myself. If I wake up to go to the bathroom in the night, it's sometimes hard to get back to sleep. And if you're waking up 2, 3, 4 times a night, that can really do a number on your sleep.
0: Yeah, even if you could reduce it by just a little bit, it could be a dramatic improvement overall.
1: We are getting incredible feedback from real customers. These are real people that are taking the product, they're taking My Bladder, and they're getting incredible results. In fact, I was talking with a friend recently about his mother's bladder issues, and he gave me the okay to share this story here with you today. Mm-hmm. So his mother's name is Helen, and Helen had been dealing with bladder leakage issues for a long time. So her bladder was really getting in the way of her life. She wasn't going out playing bingo and doing the things that she loved because she was afraid of having an accident.
0: Right.
1: She was, you know, afraid of wetting herself. So she was, you know, really struggling with this situation.
0: Well, let's hear about the happy ending part of the story with
1: yes,
0: My Bladder.
1: Yes, we can't leave it there. We're not going to leave it there. So there is a happy ending because her son bought her a bottle of My Bladder. And after just 2 weeks using My Bladder, Helen found that she was sleeping for 4 hours at a time before having to get up to use the bathroom. So that was a dramatic improvement. Now, again, this isn't going to make people drowsy or it doesn't put you to sleep. It just makes your bladder stronger and improves the communication so that she didn't have that sudden urgency and the need to urinate that was waking her up at night. So the other big plus is that it significantly cut down on the number of pads and the undergarments that she was using.
0: No, this is great. Less urgency, less leakage, less nighttime waking, which is so huge. And as an extra perk, you're saving a lot of money too.
1: Yeah, yeah, exactly. And Helen also shared that she was so excited because she was able to return to the activities that she enjoyed before her weak bladder was getting in the way of her life. So she was able to go out with confidence, to go shopping, to be out with family and friends at events and do activities. And she said she's even playing bingo again. And that was one of her favorite things to do. But before she was taking my bladder, she had stopped going to bingo because with the bladder urgency, she would just have to get up and run to the bathroom all the time. And it was just really frustrating. So she's just an incredibly happy and satisfied customer, one of many that we have.
0: Now we have this evidence-based solution, something that really works, something that has all the patents and the technologies, 7 international awards over the last 20 years or so since they developed this. We are bringing it to the market here in America under the My Bladder brand. We're very excited about it. We certainly did the homework here. We know My Bladder will work for you. So Sherry, we are almost out of time. And yet, like we said, 84% of people that use this formula say it works, report the benefits. It's going to cut the urge to urinate so people can really get their life back. And I know there are a lot of folks out there that can relate to wanting to cut down on using, you know, frankly, adult undergarments. People who want to be able to travel or just go out for dinner or visit with friends without, you know, having to keep an eye on where the nearest bathroom is.
1: Yeah, people with bladder leakage, they're always, you know, mapping the fastest route to a bathroom, knowing where, you know, they're going to have to sit to be close to the bathroom at an event. It can be hard. It can affect your quality of life. It can cause anxiety and worry and stress. And we want people to get their lives back, to enjoy quality of life and to feel confident and comfortable and not have to deal with all of these issues. So I think, you know, nobody wants to live like that, right?
0: Yeah. And again, as we're running out of time, this My Bladder product, 20 years of R&D, globally 24 patents, 14 clinical trials, including 4 peer-reviewed publications, double-blind research. This really is remarkable. But as we only have a couple of minutes here, Sherry, why don't you give us the bottom line on why people who are dealing with bladder leakage issues, this bladder control issue, why should they put this My Bladder to the test?
1: Okay, so the takeaway here, Jason, is that My Bladder is an innovative and an effective solution for bladder leakage. So we're talking about a formula that is award-winning. It's a patented blend of botanicals that works to improve bladder muscle tone, to strengthen the bladder, to reduce the urge to urinate, and it can even return people to the average number of bathroom trips they had in their younger years. So there are numerous clinical studies here. We're talking about solid science. And of course, we have lots of testimonials by real life users like Helen and John, who we talked about earlier. These are people that experienced dramatic, life-changing results using this formula. And keep in mind, the people that are taking My Bladder, they notice benefits in as little as 2 weeks. And it does build over time. So at 8 weeks, 84% of users are feeling very satisfied at 8 weeks. So just think about this. If you're experiencing bladder leakage and it's affecting your quality of life, you can improve your situation in as little as 2 weeks. Less leakage, less urgency, a better night's sleep. So I think those are some meaningful benefits. This is an easy to take product. It's just 2 small capsules a day. And as a pharmacist and someone who has looked at the science, the studies, I have a lot of confidence in this product. I know people who try My Bladder will be satisfied because it can really help them get their lives back, their freedom back.
0: Sherry, I've got to give out that 800 number. We are out of time. Thank you so much for being here with me today. I really, really appreciate it.
1: My pleasure. Thanks for having me.
0: Okay. Well, if you are one of the millions of people or maybe a loved one are dealing with a weak or leaky bladder, if you're dealing with all of the issues associated with not getting a good night's sleep 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
5: Welcome to iHeartRadio Communities, a public affairs special focusing on the biggest issues impacting you this week. Here's Manny Munoz.
6: I am Manny Munoz. Thank you for tuning in to iHeartRadio's Communities. It is our weekly public affairs show where we try to bring you conversations that'll help you better understand important issues or maybe just some interesting topics. Either way, I do hope you'll stick around for the next half hour. And if you have any comments, questions, or suggestions, please feel free to reach out on Instagram. My handle is at IODManny. That's at IODManny. Now, let's get on with the show. Identity theft used to mean somebody got hold of your credit card number or your social security number. Today, criminals can get into your phone, take over your accounts, even use AI to sound or look like someone you trust. So how do we protect ourselves? Let's bring in the CEO of Identity Theft Resource Center, Eva Velasquez. Eva, I appreciate the time. Thanks for joining us.
7: Yeah, I'm happy to be here.
6: Their website, by the way, is idtheftcenter.org. Really has changed quite a bit in the last 10, 20 years when we talk about what identity theft means.
7: Oh, 1,000%. There are so many different ways that your identity can be misused. So I just tell people to think about all of the ways that you prove you are you. And how you're using your identity, from booking rideshare to getting government benefits to getting medical services, also to making charges on an existing credit card or even opening a new line of credit. If someone has the right data and information about you, they can pretend to be you and do all of those things.
6: And most of us don't even think about how much of that personal information we carry around just on our phone. It's not even, our credit cards or a social security number anymore. All of it is on our phone, generally speaking.
7: That's very true. It's not only on our devices like our phone or our laptop, but we're also putting it on our accounts. Think about all of the things you share on social media accounts. Maybe you like where you bank and you follow them, or you talk about what kind of cars or clubs you belong to. All of that information about you, that unique behavioral biometric data, sometimes we just share that ourselves. And then, of course, we have to talk about data breaches when we trust companies with our data and they unfortunately suffer a breach. That's another way that this information gets out of our control.
6: Yeah, your latest research shows that the criminals are increasingly not only getting into our phones, but our computers. And once they gain access to even a simple email account, it's incredibly valuable for them, isn't it?
7: Well, I really want people to rethink how they think about their email accounts, because that's the keys to the kingdom. You may think, oh, it's not a big deal. It's like another throwaway account, or it's not as important as, say, my financial accounts or my bank account.
6: Right.
7: It absolutely is, because that's what you use to do password reset. So if someone has control of your email account, boy, oh boy, they can get control of a lot of other accounts.
6: We've got everything. It feels like everything has two-step authentication now, right? You want to log into your account. You get a code on your phone or whatever. You put that in, and then you're allowed in. Does that make things completely trustworthy and unbreakable?
7: It certainly makes them better. Uh-huh. Look, we're never going to get to zero risk. That's just impossible. But using multi-factor authentication reduces the risk significantly. The only caveat there is that if you share that code, if you fall for a phishing attack or someone says, hey, can you share this code with me? Then that's where it breaks down. So don't ever share that code with anyone other than with the website or the app that you're trying to log into.
6: Yeah, you talk about phishing attacks or those types of scams. I can't tell you how many times a day I get text messages. I don't answer the phone anymore, but I get text messages telling me, hey, we've got your resume, got a great work from home job for you, or hey, I'm in the neighborhood, can I come by and give you a roof repair estimate or whatever. It is really amazing how many of these scams are out there any one time.
7: We are being deluged.
6: Yeah.
7: It is just unbelievable. And it's not just text messages, it's emails, it's phone calls, it's DMs on social media accounts. I mean, any way that a bad actor can insert themselves and get in touch with us, they are absolutely leveraging it and using it. So we have to be on guard all the time.
6: We're speaking with Eva Velasquez, Identity Theft Resource Center CEO. Their website is idtheftcenter.org. Somebody like you, this is what you do for a living. What are the top two or three identity theft threats that worry you the most right now?
7: I think right now it is the state of phishing.
6: Yeah.
7: And the use of AI to perfect these hooks. And when I say phishing, I mean smishing, because I mean by text, whatever the medium, whatever the channel is, they are letter perfect. We used to be able to identify these attacks by looking at poor grammar, maybe on an email, the logo was fuzzy, maybe even on a fake website. It felt off. It didn't look quite right.
6: Mm-hmm.
7: But that's not the case anymore. We cannot continue to use the litmus tests that we've used in the past. You just have to, if you didn't initiate the contact, just go to the source and verify. And that's becoming really, really hard, because the hooks are really, really convincing. It's not that people are careless or less sophisticated.
6: Mm-hmm.
7: It's that deluge we were just talking about, and the fact that using AI allows the bad guys to create letter perfect things that will not trigger that response in you of, oh, this doesn't look or feel right.
6: Yeah.
7: And we're being deluged. And well, it costs them nothing, and they can just do it at scale.
6: Sure. And that's kind of a punch in the gut, because even before AI, there were still smart, you know, well-informed people who regularly, you know, fell for these scams. And it always seems to me it's the ones that say, oh, I'll never fall for that. I'm not gullible. The ones that actually do fall for it.
7: Well, it's

0: not about being smart or savvy, again, or careless. It's the fact that it's your emotions that are being leveraged. So we our logical brain is really good at making logical choices, but our emotional brain, not so much. That's that whole fight or flight.
1: Yeah, on many levels in life.
0: I mean, let's think about it. And so when someone actively is trying to trigger and elicit those emotional responses by creating a sense of fear, a sense of urgency, a sense of hope, all of that is designed to counteract our logical choices. So I just always tell people, we need to acknowledge, all of us, and I include myself in this statement, we are all vulnerable to these different types of scams and hooks, and it's just differently, because it really depends on how do we engage in the outside world, particularly the digital world. What websites do I visit? How much am I on social media? Do I text a lot? How much do I use my devices? Mm-hmm. All of those things add to what our different vulnerabilities are. But first and foremost, we have to acknowledge that we're all vulnerable.
1: Are there red flags that all of these scams have in common that should immediately, like, you know, make us stop what we're doing and think?
0: There are some. Things like creating that sense of urgency. You have to act right now. You don't have any time to think.
1: Right.
0: But also creating a sense of fear. This is law enforcement. This is the government contacting you. And if you don't do what we say, you're going to somehow lose personal freedom or lose access to your money. Mm. But one of the new twists we've seen is almost like a sense of hope, a sense of playing on your hopefulness, kind of like the lottery scams still do, and they'll still exist.
1: Right.
0: But they're using it in different ways. We need your help. We've actually caught a bad guy and they're trying to infiltrate your accounts, or they're using your identity to peddle salacious content, things of that nature, where you go, oh my gosh, I need to help fix this. Yeah. I want to be part of the solution. And so they're playing on your hope. And that is a very powerful emotion.
1: Yeah, you're not kidding. I hadn't even thought about it that way. When you throw, as you were talking about a minute ago, AI into it, things like caller ID can be spoofed, right? We could see.
0: Oh yeah.
1: I've been, as a matter of fact, a quick story. I was sitting next to my wife in the car. Her phone rang with my number and my name showing up that it was me calling her while my phone, you know, is up on my windshield, you know, the little holder thing. And she looked at me like, how is this even happening? And so we know numbers can be, you know, can be cloned or whatever. What with AI, what hope do we really have of protecting ourselves? Because it is a scary new level.
0: It's going to be a huge challenge for us, again, because I go back to those things that we used to use as a litmus test.
1: Yeah.
0: Please do not trust caller ID. Anyone listening to this, it can be so easily spoofed. But now you can't really even trust your own voice detection, because voice cloning is real. It's cheap. It only takes 3 seconds of audio. So it's very easy to clone someone's voice. It's very easy to create deep fake videos, even cheap fakes. They're not expensive. So the video actually looks like either you or if you are the intended victim, someone you trust. I mean, I hate to say it, but it's almost like, look, you can't really right now trust your ears and eyes. You have to think more about, what is this contact? What are they asking me for? Mm-hmm. And when people start asking you for money, that's the, to me, money or data, that's the universal red flag. Hang on a second. Why are you asking me for my data or my money? I'm going to stop right now, because I'm going to choose who I share my money and my data with. So you choose who you share that with. Don't let them choose you.
1: Just a few more minutes here with Ava Velasquez, the Identity Theft Resource Center's CEO. Their website, again, is idtheftcenter.org. What about kids? Should parents worry about their children's identity being stolen? Like, they're, you know, traditionally, I guess their social security number or something like that, years before a kid will ever need it?
0: Absolutely. And I don't want to fearmonger here, but and add to parents' already burdened list, but this is the world we live in. So we keep our kids safe. We, you know, we teach them to hold hands, look both ways when you're crossing the street. Yeah. Learning to manage like cybersecurity and their identity is just, it's part of the deal now. I encourage parents, please freeze your children's credit. It's free. You can do it for yourself. You can do it for your kids. You can do it for any dependent adult. So you're taking care of your parents if you're part of that sandwich generation. Yes, it does take a little bit of legwork. You got to jump through a few hoops, but we have free resources on our website that walk you through, you know, very granularly walk you through the process. And I do want to mention, I'm so thankful that you've mentioned our website a couple of times, just to let people know we're a 501c3. Everything, all the services that we provide to you, whether it's recovery plans, risk minimization techniques, all the information, the newsletter, it is all free to you. We don't charge victims and consumers for any of the services that we provide.
1: IDTheftCenter.org, IDTheftCenter.org. You mentioned freezing your credit. What is the downside to doing that? Or is there?
0: There's a tiny downside, and that is if you want to open new lines of credit in your name, you have to thaw it. But I can tell you from experience, it has gotten very, very easy to manage it, to thaw it. You just have to plan ahead. And I almost don't think it's a downside, because the upside is it makes you plan just a little bit for your budgeting. Hmm. Makes you be a little bit more thoughtful about those spontaneous purchases, right? If you want to open a credit card or go get a car loan, you have to plan for it. And it gives you a second to think. It's also one of the most proactive steps that you can take to protect yourself.
1: Yeah,
0: it doesn't solve everything.
1: Right.
0: It doesn't solve everything. Your identity can still be misused in a number of other ways, but no one, even if they have all of the data required, can open that new line of credit because your credit is frozen.
1: What do you at the Identity Theft Resource Center do to help someone who's been victimized?
0: We have a contact center that's staffed by real people, AI chatbots.
1: Thank goodness, actual human beings.
0: Actual human beings who have received extensive training, not just in the mechanics of recovery, but also they're trauma-informed. They understand that we're dealing with crime victims, people who are going through the worst day of their life. So you can call us at the toll-free number. You can live chat with us on our website. You can email us. You can reach out to us on social media with a direct message, and we will get back in touch with you and listen to the unique details of what's happening to you and your unique situation, because not everyone has the same access to resources. If you're a member of the blind, low vision community, you may need to receive our services in a different way. Mm-hmm. If you're a member of the deaf, hard of hearing community, you may need to receive our services in a different way. And we are cognizant of that. So we will give you a tailored recovery plan, step by step. We don't do the work for you because we don't want to collect your data, but we will hold your hand throughout the entire process. And your case manager walks with you through that process, whether it takes a day, a week, a month, a year, 2 years.
1: Last thing for you. I know for a fact 10, 15, 20 years ago, it would be a nightmare if someone had their identity stolen to try and get their life back together, their financial life back together. Is it easier in this day and age, or more difficult?
0: It's difficult in different ways. 20 years ago, and ITRC has been around for 26 years. We were founded in 1999. Mm. And at that time, we really didn't even understand what this crime type was. So we had a lot of people walking around being accused of crimes, being accused of perpetrating fraud, right, when it wasn't them. And so they had to fight to prove this negative, to prove their innocence. That certainly still happens, and a lot of people feel that way, but there are more resources, and there is a better understanding at many of the institutions that this is a real threat and a real thing that people experience. Where it has become more difficult is the vulnerabilities, the different ways, sure, particularly digital, that we use our identity and verify that, you know, I am me. That has just expanded exponentially. So therefore, the vulnerabilities have expanded. Therefore, the misuse has expanded. And there's just so many different ways. So that's become much more difficult. We get people that were like, I didn't even know this could happen. I knew somebody could make maybe false, phony, fraudulent charges on my credit card, but I had no idea they could go get surgery in my name.
1: Right.
0: I had no idea someone could serve a prison sentence using my identity that then pops up on a background check when I'm trying to get a promotion at work. So that, I think, is what's become more difficult.
1: My goodness, that's mind-blowing. Ava Velasquez, Identity Theft Resource Center, CEO. The website, again, idtheftcenter.org. Ava, I appreciate the time. Thanks so much for the information. Be well.
0: Happy to be here. Thank you.
1: You're listening to iHeartRadio Communities, our weekly public affairs show. I am Manny Munoz. If you have any thoughts, comments, or questions, please feel free to reach out to me on Instagram. My handle is at IODManny. That's at IODManny. AI is already in our classrooms, whether schools are ready for it or not. 6 in 10 teachers said to be using it for their work. 7 in 10 teenagers admitting to using it for schoolwork, and yet most teachers say they've never gotten any formal guidance about how AI should be used. Let's discuss it with Joy Okoro, Chief Impact and Operating Officer for Teach for America. Joy, I appreciate the time.
2: Thanks. I'm so happy to be here. And this is such an important topic, so I'm eager to dig in with you.
1: Yeah, it is really, really important. Let's start off broadly. How dramatically do you think AI is really going to change the classroom in this school year or next?
2: I mean, gosh, when I think about that question, the thing that comes to mind is the phrase that as much as things change, things stay the same, is what comes to mind. So I really do think that AI is going to evolve and influence what's happening in classrooms. But it's also true that that is going to result in us continuing to double down on the fundamentals of teaching, which I believe is a relationship between an adult and a student. When I think about my own classroom experience, I think if you were probably to think about yours, you're likely to remember your favorite teacher or a moment that you've had with them. And I believe that that's something that AI can't replace. But I also think we have to be eyes wide open. This technology is here, and I do think it's starting to shape how teachers experience the role, how students experience their work. And so as much as it will change things, I think a lot of things are going to be the same about the relationship between a student and their teacher.
1: So it could be, I guess both things could be true, right? This could be just yet another useful educational tool and also something that fundamentally changes how we teach.
2: That's right. That's right.
1: What do you want a teacher who might be listening? This show is heard on about 230 radio stations every weekend. What would you like a teacher to understand about using AI that she might not really comprehend?
2: Yeah, I mean, well, one, let me start with how I think I would recommend a teacher orient.
1: Mm-hmm.
2: And I think that words come to mind, and I think a teacher should orient cautiously, but also curiously. And what we already actually know about this generation, and particularly at Teach for America, we recruit young people who otherwise may not be seeking to enter into the classroom, providing them an opportunity to make a meaningful difference in the lives of kids and also develop their leadership over time. And what we know about this generation is that they actually are skeptics of AI, while at the same time, they are AI natives. They grew up with iPads. They are very familiar with the technology, sometimes knowingly and unknowingly. And so they're actually coming to the table with a little bit of skepticism, which I think is healthy. And I think when stepping into the role of a teacher, folks should be cautious because like anything, things could be used for good. They could be used for bad. Sometimes you may hear things like, you know, was it helping students cheat or are they not critical thinkers? That is as true as AI helping to enhance the learning, enhance the critical thinking, giving them access to more perspectives than just what's going on in their classroom and their school building. So I feel like my advice to them on how to orient is to lead with that cautiousness, but to be also be curious about how to allow it to be a tool that is enhancing what they want to be true for their kids, which we know we want kids to be thoughtful, values aligned, critical thinkers, because that's what the world's going to require of us, especially as information is available at our fingertips.
1: Right. You mentioned the kids, and I mentioned the statistics. 70% of teenagers admit that they're using AI for homework. Big difference between using AI to get an answer and using AI to learn.
2: Very, very, very big difference. And also, the world is just moving so fast. So when I think about some of the pros and the assets of AI, I just think about how students so quickly can have access to multiple perspectives, summaries of lots of books at the same time. And again, I don't believe that that should replace what happens when you sort of dive deep into a book and you form your own opinions. But sometimes we all, especially in the age of social media, living in an echo chamber. And so I think having quick and easy access to multiple perspectives is really a good thing. So I do think that AI can be used to help us learn. And I think that's the way a lot of students are orienting to it as they're doing their homework.
1: Few more minutes here on iHeartRadio Communities. I'm speaking with Joy Okoro, Chief Impact and Operating Officer at Teach for America. Their website is teachforamerica.org. You and Anthropic have created this new AI fluency course for teachers. Take me through exactly what that is.
2: Totally. We are so excited about this partnership because, to the point that you made earlier, we all have a lot of learning to do about what this is and actually how to use it. And so in this partnership that we have with Anthropic, we've essentially created a course that helps educators understand how AI tools work, where they can strengthen instruction, deepen student learning. And also, this course talks about where the technology falls short and how our teachers can make ethical, professional judgments about when AI belongs in teaching and learning and when it doesn't. And so we just want to ensure that our teachers are have access to meaningful learning as they're honing their craft as educators, ensuring that they avoid pitfalls and center on keeping the human connection with the student at the center. Mm-hmm. And so I'm excited about this partnership with Anthropic because I think they have a lot to learn from us as folks who have been in this work for 35 years and understand what an effective classroom and a relationship student looks like, relationship between a teacher and student looks like. And we have a lot to learn from them as they're shaping and building this technology that we're all using. So, you know, I know sometimes AI can be a little bit of a spicy topic in the world right now, but I do think excited about our partnership because like has been true for us at Teach America for 35 years, we want to stay on the cutting edge and we don't want to just be consumers. We want to be shaping what this is
1: sure.
2: in classrooms across the country. Yeah.
1: Yeah, for sure. Where I live here in South Florida, I know the school districts are trying to find the best practices on how to implement AI into the classroom, but it kind of feels like schools are already way behind the curve. Am I not reading that right?
2: I mean, I think that's true. I mean, it is hard to implement anything at scale. So whether or not we're talking about a brand new curriculum, if we're talking old school textbooks, and today if we're talking about brand new technology that's moving at a quick pace.
1: Yeah.
2: So I don't think our schools are behind for lack of trying, but I do believe that our schools they care deeply because we're dealing with young people and students about getting it right. And sometimes that does mean that we're moving a little bit slow. But I think that is what's also true is that the technology is moving exceptionally fast. And so it does feel really, really hard to keep up. And I think that's an important role that our teachers at Teach for America, when they're partnering with districts across the country, can play. We, as a support organization to our districts, can help ramp up an understanding of how this technology can take shape. And I'm excited about our teachers bringing that into the schools that they're partnering in across the country.
1: Yeah, it feels like AI has like arrived in the classroom before schools even had a chance to, kind of like the government right now, trying to figure out how to regulate and control it before it gets out of control. What exactly is this AI fluency course for teachers like? What can teachers expect and what will it help them do?
2: Yeah, I mean, I think it's going to, one, help them actually understand the basic tools because, you know, a lot of us are familiar with ChatGPT or how to type in and ask a question. But I'm learning my own self as I get deeper into understanding what's available to us through AI.
1: Sure.
2: There is that, you know, that typical tool that I think a lot of us are used to with like prompting. But there's also, I'm learning a lot that you can do to help build systems for yourself to increase efficiency. So some things that have taken a really long time as a former special education teacher, you know, I used to have to make schedules or, you know, write IEPs and things that took a lot of time for our teachers. So I think that there's a little bit of a efficiency element to it if you actually learn how to build these bots as I'm learning. And so I think through the course that we have with Anthropic, we're teaching our teachers how to move just beyond typical prompting and get a response to actually build tools to solve problems as they see it in their classrooms.
1: Couple more minutes here with Joy Okoro.

0: Chief Impact and Operating Officer at Teach for America. The website is teachforamerica.org. There's a brand new study out that talks about a study of, I think, 27,000 students that found that AI users did better on their homework grades, but eventually did significantly worse when they were tested. Does that worry you about how AI can make it look like a child is learning and succeeding, but not necessarily learning or succeeding?
1: I think homework is a wildly debated topic in the world of education, the extent to which it supports a student's learning. I can share my own personal perspective. I think that our students do need practice. Mm-hmm. And as a former educator, what I've come to learn is what happens when you practice incorrectly, which sometimes is happening when a student is alone working on homework and hasn't mastered the content yet. And so I don't experience the extreme direct connection between homework. I think AI can be used to help a student actually get it correct so that they can be practicing their content more accurately.
0: Right.
1: So I still see the opportunity in that.
0: Yeah.
1: And then when I think about the correlation between testing, that's also a wildly debated topic in education. I am pro accountability and I am pro testing because it creates transparency around what is true for students and not. But I also believe it's not the full story. With every student, there's a qualitative narrative that sits alongside the quantitative understanding, which we usually measure through tests that tell us how a student is doing. So I think as the technology grows, becomes more advanced, it just requires us to actually be more nuanced in how we think about whether or not a student is prepared to enter into the world, to be a thriving adult in society. And so I think we should keep looking at it and form an opinion, but I don't have a firm opinion that I think there's a correlation between, homework and test results, et cetera. I think it's all data that helps us inform how we can evolve the future of learning.
0: Joy Okoro, Chief Impact and Operating Officer at Teach for America. That website again, teachforamerica.org. Joy, appreciate the time, the conversation. Best of luck.
1: Thank you so much, Manny.
0: I am Manny Munoz. I appreciate you listening to iHeartRadio's Communities this week. As always, if you have any questions, comments, or suggestions, reach out to me on Instagram. My handle is at IODManny. That's at IODManny. And that'll do it for another edition of iHeartRadio's Communities. I'm Manny Munoz. Until next time.
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5: From ABC News, I'm Wayne Cabot. U.S. forces have taken their first military action against Iran in a month. Iranian rocket launchers on the Strait of Hormuz got targeted on suspicion of preparing mines to blow up ships in the strait. Soon after, a tanker was hit in the Strait of Hormuz, no known connection, though. Then Iran sent missiles toward U.S. bases in Jordan, claiming it destroyed those bases. The U.S. and Jordan saying no, the missiles got shot down. Predictably, oil prices are heading higher. Brent crude back above 90. President Trump's deal to take a stake in Venezuelan oil is a step toward rebuilding its dilapidated oil infrastructure, but analysts say it's going to be years to see an impact on global oil. Just in from the National Park Service, they have recovered a body from the Colorado River after a wall of water from heavy rain washed over a campsite. Erica Biola was afraid that she would die when water and mud came rushing into her campsite. She ran for her life.
6: Running as hard as I could, but you can't get too far in knee-deep mud and water and debris everywhere. And yeah, there was a moment there where I didn't think I was going to be able to make it in time.
5: Flooding has knocked out the park's water pipeline. No overnight hotel stays starting tomorrow at the Grand Canyon. Tonight, rescue crews are back searching the mud and debris for 14 campers still unaccounted for. The magnitude is much greater in Nepal and Tibet, where 3,000 are missing, and more flooding is possible. Dharma Panta from North Carolina has family there and is sick about it.
7: I still cannot sleep because of that knew is what happened in that community.
5: Authorities in Nepal warning of potential fresh flooding as water levels rise in the river that swept 800 people that we know of to their deaths. People in flood-affected districts have been urged to stay alert. You're listening to ABC News.
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8: The National Park Service might do a land swap involving part of Yosemite National Park with a private developer. Here's Rich Cassone with more.
9: According to the nonprofit political news outlet Notice, the deal, coming under pressure from the Trump administration, would trade a parcel of the park to a company operated by real estate developer and investment firm Kingsbarn Realty Company in exchange for an unspecified piece of land someplace else in California. Notice says the firm owns a piece of land next to Yosemite and they want the easement to build an access road. If approved, the land swap would break with 150 years of U.S. tradition.
8: The FDA is recalling Lundberg Family Farms' Jasmine White Rice 32-ounce packages with best before dates in February 2027 over possible contamination with foreign material. Consumers should not eat the product and should throw it out. And Aaron Donald's back with the Rams. Those are the headlines. I'm Bill Horrenda.
4: Now, Sacramento traffic.
10: Beginning in Sacramento, where we have a little bit of slow traffic in Sacramento, westbound 50. As you head between the Highway 50, 99 split, and I-5. Roseville, also some stop-and-go traffic. This is southbound 65 between Blue Oaks Boulevard out to I-80. And you might find some slow traffic getting back into the Sacramento area from Vacaville. This is west and eastbound 80 between Davis Street and Travis Boulevard. Traffic on the 10s every 10 minutes, mornings and afternoons. Joe Salvatore, KFBK News Radio, 93.1 FM. 1530 a.m.
4: Now, Sacramento weather.
11: Clear skies this evening, a low tonight 55 to 59. Sunny, cool day tomorrow, high 79 to 83. And then partly sunny on Tuesday, a high 75 to 79. Partly to mostly sunny Wednesday, a high 77 to 81. I'm AccuWeather Steve Williams on KFPK.
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17: I'm your announcer, James Copeland. 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
18: From Maine to Sacramento, this is weather from Sterling Every Dam Sunday night. I am meteorologist Dr. Dave Iser. Monsoonal moisture is being driven by a decaying Mexican tropical storm off the Pacific Baja coast, and it's producing showers and thunderstorms with heavy rains over parts of the Southwest Great Basin and the Central Rocky Mountains through tomorrow. Localized flash flooding is possible in these locales and is a byproduct of that weather activity Some it has cooled off some, quite a bit in some spots of the western states, although the humidity remains kind of high. Elsewhere, showers and thunderstorms continue over a lot of the Gulf coastal state in the southeast. And additionally, we've got local thunderstorms that are developing along a warm front that's extending from the Great Lake into parts of the Mid-Atlantic through Wednesday. In fact, it's drizzling at Wrigley Field right now, where the Cubs are playing the Cincinnati Red. But this is weather and not sports. As we turn the calendar to early September on Tuesday, we will see summer weather continuing across the lower 48, although thankfully a little cooler as we start the week in the west. 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
19: Florida's got Scarface in the south, Disney in the middle, Deliverance in the north, and a whole bunch of beer. I'm James Parker. Florida Stories is coming up on Sterling Every Damn Night.
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21: Hi, I'm retired detective Vic Ferrari. 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

0: Walter's got just what you need every damn night. Shuba, every damn night. Sterling, every damn night.
1: It's Sterling every damn Sunday. Oh my gosh, look at this. It's a weekend. And it's just us driving across the country.
2: Spending time with our relatives at the end of summer.
1: I'm Walter Sterling. And welcome to the big show. It's a big network show. Privileged to be with you. I know that it's a special challenge when you have a long drive coming back from the shore, the beach, the lake. Welcome. Maybe you're coming back from Canada. Maybe you're coming back from cottage country. Yes, cottage country. Thanks to Sterling Point, the Amazon Prime show. The Amazon Prime show. There'll be an insane demand for cottages in Canada. Now, you have to understand that 99.9% of Americans do not know who the Prime Minister of Canada is, much less that there's cottage country. What the heck's that? That is communities on the Great Glacial Lakes of Southern Canada, comprised of giant lake houses, magnificent lake houses divided by forest. Every one of those houses has a sense of privacy and an unobscured view of a glacial lake surrounded by Canadians. If you haven't seen Sterling, which has nothing to do with me, obviously, if you haven't seen Sterling Point, I will give you a summary of the plot. This is an 8-episode series on Amazon. It's streaming now. It's available now. This is what it's about. It is the hottest show in America today. Look at the people in the back of your car. They can tell you all about it. They know everything about Sterling Point. Here's the plot. A group of wealthy teenagers, 20-year-olds, in Manhattan, living in a triple-mint townhouse, and a group of 20-something teenagers living on a glacial lake in cottage country in Canada with magnificent mansions on the lake. They meet each other through an extraordinary circumstance. They didn't know each other, but then something happens. Somebody dies. Inheritance is involved. They get to know each other. Both groups of teens are wealthy by any definition. And what do? They look for trouble. They look for problems. That's what the 8-episode series is. Oh, bonus. They all could be signed by Wilhelmina tomorrow. These are the most gorgeous kids you've ever seen. And bonus for you, there's lesbianism. Yes, there's lesbianism. What could be better? Lesbians, 20-year-olds, wealthy. Not one of them says, oh, no, that's right, I'll get the check. None of them says, no, let me grab the check. They're able to travel without incident internationally. I didn't see a passport. Oh, and this is why it's 20-something porn. The parents are either not there, and I mean not there, or didn't actually know where some of them were, or they're incompetent and they're

0: horrible for me.
1: You realize that because of you, this city is being overrun by baboons.
2: Well, isn't that the fault of the voters?
0: Because every time I go to one of these family reunions, I have a miserable time. Why do I have a miserable time every time I go to a family reunion? It's not my family. It's my wife's family, and it's either her, either it's her mother's side or her father's side, but it's never her father's side. It's always her mother's side. Well, there's problem number one. It's always her mother's side. And then this is where it gets very complicated and strange. They're lovely people. If you met them, hung out with them, talked to them, you'd say, well, these are really lovely people. They are really lovely people. And I have no interest in anything they say, what they're interested in, nothing. So I decided to dissect it a little this weekend to determine, is it me or is it them? Well, of course it's me, because as I say, they do nothing wrong. And the bottom line is they are lovely to my daughters. All I really care about as a dad, all you really care about as a parent, how do they treat the kids? They treat the kids great. Couldn't be better relatives. Doesn't matter. But here's what it is. Now, maybe you've run into this with your family. Maybe. First, let me set the stage. I was raised by a mom and dad who were present tense. They lived right now. Any conversation that was speculation was about, what are you going to do tomorrow? What are you going to do next year? When are you getting a job? Those were the conversations. Oh, when's that party? When's that event? When does school start? It's always when. What's next? What's next? That was my family. If I had asked my mother anything about her past, she would have dismissed it. Anything about her family, she would have dismissed it. I don't know. It doesn't matter. That's over. That's how it would have gone. My father, he had a really good dad, and therefore we had a really good grandfather, but he had trouble with his mom. And the way he solved his problem with his mom was not whining, not therapy, not a lot of nonsense. He solved the problem with his mom when he was like 14, 15, thinking, how do I earn enough money to get out of here? And that's what he did. He earned enough money from that moment till he died to get out of there. That was his solution. What's next? What do I do next to get out of there? That's how he dealt with it. All right. That's how I was raised. I'm sitting there with all of these relatives of my wife's, and all they talk about is what happened 20 years ago. 25 years ago. That's a good conversation. Then my father-in-law starts talking about World War II and his theories about Hitler and World War II. He wasn't in World War II. And they talk about politics. Okay. And they're all libertarians. Politics, World War II, and 25 years ago. All the people they talk about 25 years ago are dead, and I never met. There it is. I can't relate to any of their stories from 25 years ago. I didn't know the people. I wasn't there. I'm not inclined to be nostalgic. I'm not inclined to think about the past. That is Walter Sterling's dilemma with family reunions. They exclude me. Now think about this. Look at me. I'm on the radio. I have this insane arrogance that people want to hear what I have to say. I have no evidence for this. Oh, sure, we have giant ratings. Oh, sure, our ratings put every other station on the air right now to shame. Steve Morris, KMOX. Dan Gaffney's Delaware 105.9. Paul Vandenberg's giant radio station in Albany. KFBK in Sacramento. And Greg Stocker's WPHT and many, many others. Giant radio stations where we get giant ratings against all those other silly, cute little FM stations. Oh, forgive me. Alan First's KMBZ FM in Kansas City. And thank you, Alan. Thank you, thank you, thank you. But there's my dilemma. Whenever I'm stuck in one of these long weekends with family, the family's all living in the past. I can't relate to them. I don't know what to say to them. Therefore, I am bored. And here's the selfish part. Never once in any of my dinners with the extended family have any of them looked at me and said, how's your show? Every damn Sunday. Sterling every damn Sunday. Lesbians in space.
3: 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Pretty cute.
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6: Never knows when the homosexual is about. Let's take the case of Jimmy Barnes. Jimmy played baseball all afternoon, and he didn't feel like walking home, so he decided to thumb a ride. He'd done it 100 times before, and he didn't think anything was unusual when the driver struck up a friendly conversation. In fact, he seemed like a real nice guy. What Jimmy didn't know was that Ralph was sick, a sickness that was not visible like smallpox, but no less dangerous and contagious, a sickness of the mind. You see, Ralph was a homosexual, a person who demands an intimate relationship with members of their own sex. So no matter where you meet a stranger, be careful if they are too friendly, if they try to win your confidence too quickly, and if they become overly personal. One never knows when the homosexual is about. He may appear normal.
5: Also, similar traits to any good salesperson, but that doesn't mean that all salespeople are gay.
7: What?
5: Yes, I lapse into insanity. I lapse into insanity. Sterling, every damn Sunday night. Every damn Sunday night. This is moving week.
7: What?
5: Yeah, moving in week. To dormitories throughout America. Last week, this week, students are moved in. It's an incredible process. When I was moved into my dorm in college, I moved in with a bag of clothes and a Star Trek poster. And I was waiting for the mail to bring another Star Trek poster. I was very excited for it. They were very expensive at the time. I think they were up to $3. But the difference between a girl moving into a dorm and a guy is amazing.
8: And there's a big difference between moving a girl to school and a boy to school. Does anyone have girls and boys? They've experienced this? Yeah. Yeah. Do you agree? Everyone agree? Yeah. Okay. This is what my daughter brought to school, okay? 3 bags of clothes, 2 bags of shoes, 1 bag of makeup, an area rug, a throw rug, a dust ruffle, a duvet, 2 sets of seats, pillow, decorative pillows, shams, more decorative pillows, lights, twinkle lights, neon lights, a vanity mirror, a regular mirror, a decorative mirror, 4 sets of prints, 2 photo boards, none of me, 1 vision board, a shoe rack, a clothes rack, her rack, an air fryer, a toaster, and an espresso maker. And my son brought his iPhone and forgot his charger.
9: Eddie Murphy might have lost $15 million to his ex-wife in 2006, but he'd later watch the universe perform the ultimate audit on her, delivered in the form of another man. Eddie and Nicole met in 1988 when he was the biggest movie star on the planet, and she was a stunning 20-year-old model. They tied the knot in 1993 at a wedding that cost a whopping $1.5 million. For over a decade, they were a happy family with 5 kids and managed to stay out of the messy tabloid scandals that usually wreck celebrity marriages. In 2005, Nicole filed for divorce, citing irreconcilable differences. The settlement was a massive blow to Eddie's fortune. Nicole walked away with a staggering $15 million lump sum. At the time, Eddie wasn't thrilled about the payout. He had worked his life for that money, and handing over a $15 million check felt like a robbery. But he got back to work, filmed more hits, and made the money back 10 times over. Nicole, however, decided to take her new money and invest it. Handed $11 million of her settlement to a childhood friend, Troy Stratos, who claimed to have exclusive oil deals with Middle Eastern royalty. Their bond reportedly bordered on romantic, allowing Stratos to move into her luxury homes and live a playboy lifestyle on her dime. He even convinced her that he was being generous by paying for her high-end European vacations. In truth, he was actually using Nicole's own stolen money. By the time the FBI caught up to him, the investments were non-existent. Not only did Nicole lose the $11 million, she was left facing a $900,000 IRS debt because Stratos hadn't paid her taxes or the mortgage on her Granite Bay mansion. She was forced to sell her home and liquidate her assets just to stay out of legal trouble. In 2016, Stratos was finally sentenced to 22 years in prison. Eddie Murphy had moved on to a massive new fortune and a new family, while the woman who walked away with his millions was essentially starting back at zero.
5: Yeah. That's how a divorce should go, I guess. Sure, here's all the money, and then she gives it to a boyfriend who squanders it really fast. What could possibly go wrong than to marry a woman at 20? No life experience, no business experience, divorce, $15 million. What could possibly go wrong with that? Nothing. Of course not. It's Sunday in America, and we're getting ready to hit the grown-up season. This is the grown-up time of year. Right after Labor Day, people get serious. Back to school, back to work. Shut the lake house. I don't understand, by the way. I don't think school should start till about September 15th. The weather's still hot. It's still nice. Usually the very best weather in America is the first week in September. It's usually the best weather, right? Beautiful. And then I think school should start the 15th. I think it should be done May 1st. There's absolutely no reason for the school year to be this long or the school day to be that long. The reason it is because of the farms. Our school system, our school schedule is a result of farming. It was set up to enable farmers to have kids to work on the farm for July and August or June, July and August. Okay, we're done with that now. Now they're big combines run by computers. The cows are milked by computers. The beef are dealt with computers. You don't need the kids. The kids need to be out The kids need to have a shorter school year, and they need to have a shorter school day. And they need to keep their phones with them. They need to keep their phones with them. Dumbest thing, silly, is to make kids turn in their phones. Because as I've mentioned before, and I'll mention again, they're not their phones. They're your phones. 16-year-old, that's not her phone. That's your phone. You've lent it to her. That's what it is. When a school takes their phone, in my opinion, they're stealing your phone. Did you sign off on every one of those confiscations? I doubt it. And what does it do? It doesn't improve their curriculum. It doesn't improve their work. Here's a tip. Put the curriculum on the phone. Right. Put the curriculum on the phone every damn Sunday night. Walter Sterling, every damn Sunday night. We have a great website, waltersterlingshow.com. This is Sterling every damn Sunday. Lesbians in space,
7: Sterling every damn. The highest divorce rates are in lesbian marriages.
10: Yeah.
7: 3 times higher than heterosexual couples.
10: Mm-hmm.
7: And the lowest are married gay men. I heard this comedian say, lesbian marriages are hard because there are two women involved. Straight marriages aren't easy either because there's because there's still one woman involved.
10: Yeah.
7: And gay men, they're thriving because there are no women involved.
10: Yeah.

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5: The FDA is recalling Lundberg Family Farms' Jasmine White Rice 32-ounce packages with best before dates in February 2027 over possible contamination with foreign material. Consumers should not eat the product and should throw it out. Pro Bowl defensive tackle Aaron Donald is coming out of retirement and returning to the Rams. Here's head coach Sean McVay.
6: Good to be able to get Aaron back into the mix. He and I, obviously, you guys know how close we are, and there's been a lot of dialogue that we've had, and excited to be able to just take it a day at a time.
5: 35-year-old Donald retired prior to the 2024 season and is back reportedly on a one-year $20 million deal with playoff incentives. It could balloon to $30 million. And Spider-Man Brand New Day is still tops at the box office, garnering another $22 million this weekend. Those are the headlines. I'm Bill Herenda.
4: Now, Sacramento traffic.
2: Beginning in Sacramento, where we have a little bit of slow traffic in Sacramento, westbound 50. As you head between the Highway 50, 99 split, and I-5. Roseville, also some stop-and-go traffic. This is southbound 65 between Blue Oaks Boulevard out to I-80. And you might find some slow traffic getting back into the Sacramento area from Vacaville. This is west and eastbound 80 between Davis Street and Travis Boulevard. Traffic on the 10s every 10 minutes, mornings and afternoons. Joe Salvatore, KFBK News Radio, 93.1 FM, 1530 AM.
4: Now, Sacramento weather.
7: Clear skies overnight, low 55 to 59. Monday, sunshine, cool day, a high 79 to 83. Partly sunny on Tuesday, a high 75 to 79. Partly to mostly sunny, cool on Wednesday, a high 77 to 81. I'm AccuWeather Steve Williams on KFBK, Sacramento's News Radio.
8: ABC News, I'm Wayne Cabot. Fighting resumed today in the U.S.-Iran war. America firing on Iranian rocket launchers in the Strait of Hormuz. Iran responding with missiles toward U.S. bases in Jordan, which Iran says it destroyed. The U.S. and Jordan say that all the missiles got shot down. Brent crude back above 90. The National Park Service tonight recovering a body from the Colorado River, where a wall of water from heavy rain washed over a campground. 14 campers still unaccounted for. This couple fled their campsite just in time, then watched from a bridge as pieces of the campground washed away.
9: An excavator got washed away.
10: They watched an excavator float down the river. I mean, it was nuts.
8: A pipeline was snapped, the Park Service telling tourists all hotel stays are canceled starting tomorrow. Authorities in Nepal warning of potential fresh flooding after more than 800 died, 3,000 missing.
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17: Sacramento. This is weather from Sterling every day on Sunday night. I am meteorologist Dr. Dave Iser. Aside from the thunderstorms that arise in the western states from Pacific moisture, drier weather predominates late summer, with seasonable to cooler than normal temperatures in some spots at least through midweek. The heat that dominated the weather out west will be moving across the southwest into the center of the nation and eventually across the Ohio Valley and mid-Atlantic states by later next week. For Sacramento and vicinity, we're looking for sunny skies tomorrow with a high temperature, get this, of only about 81 degrees. That's 20 degrees shy of what we were doing last week. Tuesday, we'll see highs only in the upper 70s with overnight lows in the middle 50s. Now, it is going to grow warmer later again by next weekend, but not quite as high as it has been. Again, highs will be back in the upper 80s category, although that's an improvement over what we had in mid and late August. Still kind of on the human side by a little bit. This is weather at 6 and 26 best every hour. I'm sorry, that's 6 and 36 best. Let's try that again. I am meteorologist Dr. Dave Iser with weather reports at 6 and 36 best every hour, only right here on Sterling every damn night.

0: Oh my gosh, can you believe a legend like Mateus Boom Boom from Hollywood shares this time with us? Yes, every single Sunday night, an update on what happened this weekend, what's doing well, how we should waste our time the rest of the week. Mateus Boom Boom from Hollywood.
1: Thanks so much, Walter. You know how much I

0: Enjoy being with you this Sunday evening and every Sunday evening here on this great program on this spectacular radio station. And as you have said, this is your pal, Matthias Bombal of Matthias Bombal's Hollywood. And I'm going to take a look at a little bit of the box office and a couple of movies that are out right now. One is called Late Fame with Willem Dafoe, and the other is a documentary which is called The Last Picture Shows. Not The Last Picture Show, but The Last Picture Shows, about small little independent movie theaters that still exist in the Northwest and Western United States. That's coming up in a moment. Let's take a look at the box office. 20th Century's The Dog Stars and Key Light Pictures' Coyote vs. Acme both debuted in theaters just 2 days ago, but Sony and Marvel's Spider-Man Brand New Day once again wins the weekend with outrageous amounts of money. Coyote vs. Acme fared better than the two newcomers, landing in second place with an estimated $5.2 million domestically last Friday. So looking at the additional box office for the weekend, it does show that we have, of course, The Odyssey in third place. It's had an aggregate total now of $553 million. This is just in the U.S. and Canada. The Paw Patrol, the Dino movie, is in fourth place with $40 million, and The End of Oak Street at fifth place with $42 million in its box office numbers from August 21st through 23rd. We still don't have the full box office reports for this weekend. Now, playing at a theater near you, from Falco Inc., a documentary, The Last Picture Shows, a film by Rustin Thompson, inspired by the Peter Bogdanovich movie, The Last Picture Show. Thompson set out to tell a story of the small-town movie theaters of the Western United States. Many of those, of course, are now at their final fade-out due to the COVID crisis, increasing hardships of the exhibition industry, and diminishing participation in the theatrical experience. We travel in the movie to 123 theaters across 10,825 miles, hearing of struggle and survival of those that do all that is possible to keep these structures of memory and connection part of the present for their communities. Tumbleweeds rolling along the arid countryside separate sequences where the theater owners and operators are interviewed, offering the actual behind-the-scenes reality of what it is to run a theater today. And it's not a pretty picture. Yet the human attachment and effort to keep it alive is heartwarming and touching. For who doesn't want to yet visit again the place where they have enshrined their lost youth? UC Santa Barbara's Ross Melnick shares insight in the exhibition business in this wistful look at the small-town movie houses of memory. The Last Picture Shows beams a glimmer of hope from the projection booth port window. The name of the movie is The Last Picture Shows, and it's playing in select theaters right now across the USA. It has opened in New York and in LA, and is traveling, in some cases, theater by theater to small art and repertory houses, and some of the first-run houses, too. Magnolia Pictures offers Late Fame, a movie by Ken Jones based on a book by Arthur Schnitzler about a post office worker, Ed Saxberger, played by Willem Dafoe. One day, he encounters a young man, Myers, played by Edmund Donovan, waiting outside his brownstone, and Myers timidly asks if he is the Ed Saxberger, who had been, in the 1960s, part of the New York intelligentsia and a poet. Ed answers cautiously that he had been that person, and Myers can barely contain his excitement, inviting Saxberger to join his coterie of young friends that eschew cell phone usage and modernity and write poetry in short works. Initially hesitant, Saxberger gives in and is drawn into a world of wealthy, rather self-important youths and one beguiling actress, Gloria, played by Greta Lee, who intrigues Saxberger, intoxicated by his late fame. The movie's settings are excellent, as is the performance of Dafoe. The writing for the individual group's characters, however, leaves a little bit to be desired. This reminded me of the 1990 Whit Stillman movie, Metropolitan. Late Fame is worth watching for Dafoe's performance alone. And that's your look at what's opening in theaters this weekend. You may find me on Facebook at Matthias Bombal's Hollywood, M-A-T-I-A-S-B-O-M-B-A-L, apostrophe S, Hollywood, just like the city, on Facebook, Matthias Bombal's Hollywood. Walter, you know how much I love being part of Sterling every damn Sunday.
1: A year ago, 2 years ago, the geniuses were predicting the death of Hollywood, that nothing would be successful anymore thanks to COVID destroying the industry. And it really did, for too long. But now, the last week, the last month, Hollywood has never had more billing, has never had more audience than it has the past month. And there's a movie out there, Spider-Man's $2 billion movie, and that Odyssey, which I have no interest in seeing, it's another billion-dollar movie. It's crazy time, and that's good. Why? Because we deserve distractions. We deserve to not suffer. isn't really that most of what you and I do? We'll think about, how am I going to spend my week? Do we think about, I'm going to dive in, I'm going to lean in and work harder, do more for the man? We going to do that? No. We think about, how can I avoid working for the man? How can I avoid working harder? What can I do to live the life of Sterling Point, the Amazon Prime series? Sterling Point. That's what we think about. How do I do less and appear to be doing more? The prime example of that is jury duty. Jury duty is the model for appearing to do more while doing much less. Whenever I'm asked to go on jury duty, I run, because the world thinks I'm doing something noble and important. 9 times out of 10, 99 times out of 100, I will not pick to be on a jury, and neither will you. It's just the odds, just how it works. You and I are actually very unlikely to be put on a jury. One of the ways, if you don't want to be on a jury, and I do, by the way, I'll explain why in moments. But one of the ways to not be assigned to a jury is to ask the judge the following question. Are there police officers that will be testifying or witnessing or part of this trial? And if the judge says yes, you can look and say, I could never judge against a police officer. I have too much respect for them. Boom. You're out. No one's going to get mad at you. You say that in a court. Police officers are members of the court. You're supporting the court. And you're saying, look, I have too much respect for these guys. I can't vote against them. And you'll leave with pats on the back. Take it from me. But the great thing about jury duty, think about it. You get paid for your time. You get time off from work by law. You get time off from work with a compliment. Good. Glad you're helping the community. Right? That's what we're up against. And as a result, your friends, your neighbors, your employer looks and says, boy, it's great. You're doing jury duty. That's wonderful. What are you doing? Nothing. In that jury room, you're looking at your iPhone, reading a book, a questionable book, thinking, and then you go out for Chinese food. For some reason, everywhere in America, the courthouse that has jury duty is near Chinatown. How or why that happened, I don't know, but it's true. It might even be a national law secretly that we don't know anything about. Might want to be one of those secret laws. But that's the goal, to appear as busy and noble as jury duty, while in fact doing as little as being in the jury pool. And then the other thing with that is they usually let you out when they see how it's going, 1 or 2 p.m., or don't bother to come back from lunch, come back the next day. It's a 3 or 4 hour day, usually. Very lucky. All right, my friend, Walter Sterling. WalterMSterling@gmail.com. WalterMSterling@gmail.com. This is Sterling every damn Sunday. Your car can be a spy. Here's a true story. A guy's insurance jumped over 20%. No accidents, no tickets. So he started digging to find out who reported him. It was his own car. Every hard break, every fast merge, every late night taco run, his automaker logged it all, sold it to a data broker, and the broker sold it to his insurance company. He requested the file. Hundreds of pages. 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

0: It's Sterling every damn Sunday. Coming back from the lake, the beach, the car has too much stuff in it. It's dirty. You're tired of driving around these people. Has anybody in that car said to you, hey, pull over. We'll drive for you. Take the rest of the drive off. Take it easy. Thank you very much for all the driving you've done for us the past 2 weeks. We appreciate that your vacation was nothing more than being our servant, lugging luggage around, umbrellas, suitcases. There's the curse, you know. No father gets a vacation with his family. I'll tell you when dads get vacations. Moms, too. When they go on business trips. When they go on business trips without their family, that's the vacation. I guarantee you they steal days. Let's say they have a business meeting on Thursday. They'll go out Tuesday. They'll come back Saturday morning because Saturday morning is the very best time to travel. By far the best time to travel. Airports are quiet. Airplanes are half empty. It's great. That's when they come back. Oh, you know, so many meetings and dinners I had to say. Meanwhile, they spent Friday at the pool. They got up at 10 for the 1 p.m. flight on Saturday. They get home at 5 p.m. The Saturday chores are already done or completely ignored because they weren't home. That's the beauty of business travel. Oh, and somebody else pays for it. Even better. That's when many people get their time off, their vacation. But in a family situation, for the mom or dad to go on vacation, either mom has to constantly be packing things for the beach or dad has to be carrying things to the beach or worse, for a lake. And there's no upside in going to a lake. There were a couple of series this year for young adults, YAs. There was Sterling Point, and then the other one, the big one, was off campus. But there was another one that tried to get in there, and it was well cast, but the story wasn't that good. It was about same time next year or next year this time. Next year this time, I think it was. But all it was, I swear to God, it was at a lake, beautiful cast as always. Most of the activity consisted of sitting on the beach of the lake and then swimming to the floating dock, lying on the floating dock, aging on the floating dock, and then swimming back to the beach. It wasn't even that spectacular a beach or a floating dock or a lake. It was kind of crummy, surrounded by woods. I have a thing about floating docks. I don't want to swim to one. I don't want to get near one. They scare me because when I start to pull myself up on it, try to get on it, it moves away. And then the wood is wet. And that to me is like chalk on a chalkboard screeching. It has that same reaction to me. And I can't see the bottom. Then it has a perpendicular ladder. It doesn't have a sloping ladder. A sloping ladder I could almost tolerate, but a perpendicular ladder where it's straight up and down, that's hard for me. I don't like that. Then you get on there and it's hot. It's really hot usually. And do I just sound like a grumpy old man? Well, it doesn't seem like a vacation to me. It doesn't seem that romantic. The house that those guys were in that particular show is it was all needed a lot of work. Yeah, my mom would say that needs a lot of work. The most famous scene in Sterling Point is a closet scene where a girl and a boy who are very much in love get closer to each other. They don't take off their clothes. There's nothing intimate, but it's the hottest scene in the movie, as you will see. But in this next year, this time thing, there's also a closet scene. Very similar. They're stuck in a closet, and it turns out they make out, and in the process violate all sorts of social norms. All sorts of social norms. But that series wasn't as good. The other one was Brent Easton Ellis's Shards, a murder mystery called Shards. I think it was about 10 episodes, and it could have been great, but Brent Easton Ellis did not write it. It's his plot, his basic idea, and it's set in the 1980s, and they did a good job of that. It looks like 1980s Los Angeles. Terrific, right? All the sets are good. The cast is great and bizarre because it has Gaia Gerber, Cindy Crawford's daughter, who's gorgeous, as you might imagine, who looks like her, of course, but truly gorgeous in her own way, and Richard Gere's son. What? Wait, what? What? Yeah, Richard Gere's son and Gaia Gerber. Weren't Richard Gere and Cindy Crawford married? Yes, they were, and it didn't go well, but the result of two of the most gorgeous offspring imaginable in the history of man, Gaia Gerber and Richard Gere's son, who we don't know. I think he has a weird name, like Moses or Jesus or something. I don't know. And they're close. I think they get close. But it's about a murder of rich teens in Los Angeles. In fact, all of these stories involve rich teens and no black people.
1: What?
0: Yeah. In Sterling Point, there's one black guy who oddly is named Lincoln, and he's the only troublemaker. Isn't that interesting? They make him into the only troublemaker. I find this all very disturbing. Very disturbing. Hey, listen to this. This is a hoot and a half. This is the president of, I think it's the prime minister of Poland. Now, I know that's a big jump, but I think this is the prime minister of Poland explaining why they don't have any problems in Poland.
2: How many refugees has Poland taken?
3: Zero.
2: And you're proud of that?
3: If you're asking me about Muslims illegal immigration, none, not even one will come to Poland, not even one if it's illegal. We took over 2 million Ukrainians who are working, who are peaceful in Poland. We will not receive even one Muslim because this is what we promised.
2: But I asked this not about illegal failed. Immigrants. I asked about refugees. And Jean-Claude Juncker, the Commission President, says that you're racist. You sound proud of the fact that you haven't taken any refugees.
3: Of course, because this is what our people are expecting from our government. That's number one. This is why our government was elected. This is why Poland is so safe. This is the reason why we had not even one terrorist attack. Look at the streets in Poland, and we can be called populists, nationalists, racists. I don't care. I care about my family and about my country.
4: The lowest unemployment in European Union is Poland. The highest GDP after COVID in European Union is Poland. One of the lowest debts in European Union is Poland. So don't give us this rubbish about the need of educated immigration, as we heard yesterday. We don't need your doctors. We don't need your engineers. Take them all and pay for them. We don't need them. You know why? Because there's a zero terrorist attacks in Poland. Why? Because there is no illegal migration in Poland. So don't give me this look. Don't give me these arguments about the populism, because this is a fact. This is your data from Eurostat. So we don't need your engineers. We don't need your doctors. Take them. Do not teach us about democracy, because we know what the democracy is. So learn from Poland, be like Poland.
0: Learn from Poland, be like Poland. Walter Sterling, every damn Sunday night.

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17: From ABC News, I'm Wayne Cabot. 6 months into the Iran war with the U.S. and for the first time in a month, both sides are again firing on each other. ABC Stephen Portnoy.
18: A U.S. official telling ABC News the military fired at Iranian Revolutionary Guard forces on an island in the Strait of Hormuz. The official saying those forces were seen preparing to launch rockets with sea mines into the strait. The U.S. hitting two Iranian rocket launchers.
17: Hours later, Iran fired on two U.S. bases in Jordan, claiming it destroyed them. The U.S. says the missiles were intercepted. Now Jordan is saying it intercepted eight Iranian missiles. A wall of water washed over a campground in the Grand Canyon Saturday. 14 people remain missing. Late Sunday, the National Park Service recovered a body. Dozens of campers ran through mud to escape. Erica Viola says it was up to her hips by the time she got to safety.
19: Once we got to the bridge, that's when this 15-foot wall of water came through the campground in Phantom Ranch and just wiped out all the bridges.
17: It also wiped out an important pipeline, and so to conserve water, all hotel and lodge stays are canceled at Grand Canyon, unclear for how long. Authorities in Nepal are warning of potential fresh flooding as water levels rise. Still 3,000 missing in the apocalyptic flooding.
20: Amid the gloom, a miraculous story.
21: You're a hero.
20: I spoke to a principal whose quick thinking got all of his 900 students who were inside at the time to safety as that massive wall of mud closed in on his school. Rajendra Dawadi also managed to warn hundreds of his other students who were on their way to school that morning to turn their buses around just in time. The school, which had been there for more than seven decades and which he even attended himself, now just a vast area of mud and debris.
17: Britt Clenett in Kathmandu. Google's U.S. maps now show Lake America in place of Lake Ontario. 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
22: The California legislature rejected Senate Bill 492 that would have limited the funds people could recover from utility companies whose equipment start fires. Governor Gavin Newsom called the compromise on SB 492 real progress. The California Highway Patrol says a fishy situation briefly held up traffic on an L.A. freeway yesterday. Rich Cassone has more.
23: In a post titled Fish and Chips on their social media page, Baldwin Park CHP

0: reported finding live catfish making their way across lanes on the southbound 57 in Pomona. Officers arrived to find 31 catfish crossing the road. They were able to move the flapping fish over to the right shoulder. Animal control responded and were able to save all but two of the 31 fish. No word on where the fish came from.
1: And defensive tackle Aaron Donald's coming out of retirement. He's back with the Rams. Those are the headlines. I'm Bill Horenthy.
2: Now, Sacramento traffic.
3: Starting in Sacramento, this is southbound 5 just before Highway 50. It's a crash with a couple of cars involved, and it looks like it was in the right lane. They have moved it over to the right shoulder. Eastbound 50, that's looking good if you're heading in the direction between Stockton Boulevard and 65th Street. And westbound 80, looking fine between Reed Avenue out to Enterprise Boulevard. Traffic on the 10s every 10 minutes, mornings and afternoons. Joe Salvatore, KFBK News Radio, 93.1 FM, 1530 AM.
2: Now, Sacramento weather.
4: Overnight skies clear and a low 55 to 59. Sunny, cool day for Monday, a high 79 to 83. On Tuesday, cool day, partly sunny with a high 75 to 79. Partly to mostly sunny, a very nice day on Wednesday, high 77 to 81. I'm AccuWeather Steve Williams on KFBK.
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12: From Maine to Sacramento, this is weather from Sterling Every Dam Sunday night. I am meteorologist Dr. Dave Iser. Monsoonal moisture is being driven by a decaying Mexican tropical storm off the Pacific Baja coast, and it's producing showers and thunderstorms with heavy rains over parts of the Southwest Great Basin and the Central Rocky Mountains through tomorrow. Localized flash flooding is possible in these locales and is a byproduct of that weather activity. It has cooled off some, quite a bit in some spots of the western states, although the humidity remains kind of high. Elsewhere, showers and thunderstorms continue over a lot of the Gulf coastal states in the southeast. And additionally, we've got local thunderstorms that are developing along a warm front that's extending from the Great Lake into parts of the Mid-Atlantic through Wednesday. In fact, it's drizzling at Wrigley Field right now, where the Cubs are playing. playing the Cincinnati Red. But this is weather and not sports. As we turn the calendar to early September on Tuesday, we will see summer weather continuing across the lower 48, although thankfully a little cooler as we start the week in the west. 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

0: Ross Coulthart, journalist, award-winning broadcaster, expert on UFOs, conspiracy theories, and our government's failure to inform us. He's live in Sydney, Australia. He works with News Nation. Welcome to the show, Ross.
1: G'day, Walter, and g'day, Midnight Misfits. I'm talking about a place called Susquehanna, which is a power station, which is in Pennsylvania, the Susquehanna Steam Electric Station in Pennsylvania. And you and I, Walter, have been very prominent, I think, in taking a very skeptical view over the last few years about the official explanation for the unexplained objects that have been breaching airspace over often very sensitive government military facilities, but especially just over suburban New Jersey for many, many months. And you and I were both talking many times on this show about the fact that time and time again, we are told by the authorities that these are just drones. And the most banal explanation being offered by those in charge is that clearly some naughty person is just putting up a commercial or maybe even a military-sized drone and breaching the airspace over sensitive civil aviation facilities. And don't you worry your tiny little heads about this. There's really nothing to worry about. It's nothing anomalous. Well, my friend, I have just put to air an interview with a guy who I think puts this to rest once and for all, and he is very strongly of the view that we need to take anomalous phenomena over sensitive military and civilian facilities extremely seriously indeed. The guy's name is Daryl Johnson, and he's a very big banana. He's formerly one of the top experts on domestic terrorism in the United States. He worked in a counterterrorism role in the U.S. Army, and he ended up working inside the Office of the Nuclear Regulatory Commission, the Office of Nuclear Security and Incident Response. What he's discovered is truly shocking. He was responsible for monitoring, assessing, and trending all drone and UAP flyovers at every single commercial nuclear power reactor and fuel cycle facility across the United States. It was Daryl who wrote the annual report to Congress for the Nuclear Regulatory Commission's Security Inspection Program. He was responsible for all of the security advisories sent to all the licensees, and he reviewed all of the suspicious activity reports from all licensees. And essentially, he was the guy who did the trend analysis on what is actually being seen over these nuclear power plants. And his job was to coordinate with the Department of Defense's UFO Investigation Office, the All-Domain Anomaly Resolution Office, on UAPs. And what he revealed to me in this interview is quite shocking, because he's discovered that, for example, at Susquehanna, 22nd of October 2022, what was officially described as a drone was a gigantic black triangular object with a large spotlight that hovered over the nuclear power plant for 2 hours.
0: 2 hours?
1: And it did this with total impunity, shining down a huge spotlight over one of the most sensitive facilities that has nuclear power in the United States. And what's interesting is the official explanation is that these were just one of several drones that breached the airspace. That's what the public have been told by the NRC. But the reality is, from the guy who was in charge of security, he thinks these are anomalous. He says the lights were very, very prominent. If somebody was trying to hide this object, it was a very, very clearly, obviously well-lit craft that was clearly some kind of structured craft. It was a black triangle. No noise was heard. Absolutely no sign of any propellers, no jet engines, no turbines. A completely silent object hovering only very, very low over the head of security guards, and they were completely hopeless in their inability to be able to do anything about it. And what's interesting, Walter, and you and I have spoken about this before,

0: there's no guidance that distinguishes UAPs, that is, potentially anomalous objects, from unmanned aerial systems, drones. Nobody knows how to tell the difference. And he said that inside the NRC, when he tried to raise this as a concern, nobody cared. They actually tried to discourage him from reporting it to the Pentagon's UAP office. And he was saying, he doesn't say that they are extraterrestrial, but he did tell me, quote, something is observing us. We don't know what it is or who controls it. But he said that in his time at the Nuclear Regulatory Commission, he, Daryl Johnson, the guy in charge of security, saw time and time again objects being explained away as drones when he could not plausibly explain what they were. And he said he didn't think there was any willingness inside the NRC, which of course is the body that is meant to be protecting us all from the possibility of the nuclear materials inside these plants being swept away by some dastardly terrorist. Basically, his division director laughed at the idea of aliens or UAPs and joked, and he basically discouraged him from making a report to the Pentagon as he was required to do by law. And so he's gone public with me, and it's quite a major story. I'm genuinely concerned by what he reveals, because what he's saying is that even if you wanted to bring down these objects, I said to him, why didn't somebody just shoot down these craft over these areas? And he laughed and he said, you wouldn't believe this. A drone is defined as an aircraft under FAA laws. And so it's a breach of the Aircraft Sabotage Act to shoot down a drone, even if it's hovering over one of the most sensitive nuclear facilities in Pennsylvania. And he said it's a potential felony liability for the security staff at a nuclear power plant to either jam, damage, destroy, hack, or seize any kind of aircraft, even if it's a remotely controlled drone. All they can do is watch the object and watch it leave. So really, there's no power to do anything. So whether this is Chinese little green men from Zeta Reticuli or something else, maybe some civilian playing games, we have a huge hole over our most sensitive nuclear power facilities because, as he explained to me, the reactors themselves are very, very well protected. They have incredible quantities of concrete surrounding them. But to take out a nuclear reactor, all you need to do is damage the cooling pond or other sections of the nuclear site that I'm not going to reveal. And he says you can disarm and disable a nuclear power plant using a $10 drone with impunity. They can't even shoot it down. And if it was alien, Walter, well, as Mew and the Midnight Misfits now know, they wouldn't even be able to tell the difference.
1: Now, Ross Coulthart, News Nation, as a man of action like me, our first reaction, if we're stationed at a nuclear power plant and we see objects that we cannot identify and our control towers are saying we don't know what that is, we're going to shoot them down. What happens to the soldiers who say I'm going to shoot it down?
0: They would go to jail for committing a felony offense under the Aircraft Sabotage Act. It's hilarious, Walter. Nobody in government has actually thought. They've spent so much time debunking the UAP story and trying to tell us that there is no such thing as aliens that they haven't addressed the fact that technology has changed. As we see in Ukraine now, it's possible to knock out the most advanced Soviet Russian tanks with a $10,000 military drone carrying armor-piercing weaponry. We can take out nuclear power plants from above in ways that weren't contemplated even 10 years ago. And the technology is of such a threat that the Nuclear Regulatory Commission, according to my informant, Daryl Johnson, the guy who used to run their security, he is saying that they are woefully unprepared for this kind of incursion, whether it be alien or foreign adversary. Whatever it is, something has been penetrating these very sensitive nuclear facilities with total impunity.
1: Do you think Daryl Johnson, your source, is in any danger for revealing this?
0: No, he's a ballsy guy, Walter. One of the things I love about America, in the English system we operate under in Australia, people get intimidated by governments. But the thing I love about America is you guys were imbued with civics. You're not taught to hate the media, and you're not taught to not be a whistleblower. People are encouraged to come forward when they see wrong.
1: That's right.
0: And I really admire that about America. People speak out when they see wrong. And he's a good, brave man. He's written a terrific book that basically

0: highlights chapter and verse the failings inside the Nuclear Regulatory Commission, and I sincerely hope the top people in Washington listen to him. Because, interestingly enough, he was one of the guys who sounded the alarm about right-wing groups shortly before the January 6 congressional takeover, where the Congress was invaded by thugs that trashed the Congress. So, you know, he's one of the people who I think has persistently taken a strong stand on combating and predicting threats, and good on him for writing the book he's written.
1: Ross Coulthart, News Nation. What's the name of the show? How can we see you on News Nation?
0: Reality Check, Ross Coulthart. Thank you, Walter.
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1: Walter Sterling every damn Sunday. I try not to be serious. I try not to go over serious issues, but I have three daughters who are in school. I take it back. Two are in school. One blessedly has a job, graduated. Congratulations to my Dorothy. Started at Gray Television, Channel 19 in Cleveland. Great first job. Producer, morning show, news. Vic Gideon, the star reporter of Channel 19 in Cleveland, already says she's nailing it. She's doing a great job. Thank you, because it means not back into the house. Not something we're going to have to support the rest of her life. The best thing about my daughter, she went to the Newhouse School. And thank you, Dean Mark Lodato, for the great education that she got. But also thank you for the fact that she's proud, she's comfortable, she knows what she has to do. That's what a school should do. And a lot of universities like Syracuse University, they don't want to think of themselves as trade schools. They don't want to be trade schools. But Lorraine Branham, who was the previous dean, who passed away, was a great lady. I love Lorraine. And we were in some official type meeting and somebody goes, well, you know, we don't want to be identified as a trade school. And she looked at him and she said, we are a trade school, Frank. We are a trade school. And she cleared that up. But as a result, my kid has a trade. And the best thing is she doesn't want to be in radio and she doesn't want to be on the air. And therefore, she will have a sane, happy life as opposed to her father, who has constant suffering in his life. Constant suffering. Not even my cats respect me. Hey, you want to hear a really misogynist thing? The most misogynist thought I've had in a long time. This is just horrible. Oh, I'm so horrible. Shame. All cats are females because they constantly share their feelings and they do no work. Yay! Did I say that? Oh, my God. I came across a real gift that I'm not sure what to do with. It's kind of a mystery. Maybe you can tell me what you would do with it. You know who Gene Shepherd is, right? He wrote A Christmas Story, the movie A Christmas Story. But from 1957 to 1975, every night on WOR radio, he told a story. He was on for 45, 50 minutes, and he told a story. Did he take phone calls? No. Guests? No. He just told a story. I have guests. Just a minute. And that was it. That's what he did. They were amazing stories. A Christmas Story, the movie, is a conglomeration of several of his stories. And when you watch A Christmas Story, you realize that they're only linked by Christmas. They have no relationship to each other. It's very clever how they did that movie. He did something that was unusual for the time. I saw him do it. I watched him do his show once. And when he left, he carried a reel-to-reel tape of his show under his arm. He just took it. They gave it to him. Now, I got to tell you, reel-to-reel Ampex tape, 10-inch Ampex tape at the time was expensive. It was $14-$15 every day. And I was impressed that there were those recordings. In radio, we called them off-the-board recordings. The best recording you could possibly have of that show. Not off radio, right off the control board. Well, I was stunned to learn last week that there was a person who worked at WOR, and in their garage are backup tapes of all of his shows. Like, what? Yeah, they made backup tapes of all the Shepherd shows. I don't know if they made backup tapes of the rest of the shows, but they knew that that one was kind of special. I said, well, how many do you have? A garage full. Like, oh, whoa. And I'm going to help her figure out what to do with them, because that's amazing. I mean, that's really amazing to have off the board Gene Shepherd from WOR air checks. Whoa. One of the things radio is really bad at is keeping a catalog, a library. People would come in all the time through my life to a radio station and say, I want to get a recording of last Tuesday's show. I want to sue you. Well, here's the secret. Radio stations were and are under no obligations to keep recordings of anything. None. And for decades, they weren't even required to keep a log of anything. And now they're not required to keep a log of anything. They only do it for billing. But there's no other log, except now because of digital, most things happen to be recorded. It's kind of, and because of their apps and on demand, there are many many recordings of it today, far more than there ever were. But in them olden days, there were no recordings. There's stuff I would kill to have. I would give anything to hear WARM in Scranton at any point in its history when George Gilbert was the program director, because in my humble opinion, it was the best radio station I ever heard in my life to this day. Well, you know, didn't you program stations in New York and L.A.? Yeah, I did, but WARM was better. It's hard to explain, as so much is. But I have to figure out what to do with the Gene Shepherd recordings. I have to help her figure it out, because she wants to donate some, keep some, digitize some, I don't know.

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5: The California legislature rejected Senate Bill 492 that would have limited the funds people could recover from utility companies whose equipment start fires. The FDA is recalling Lundberg Family Farms' Jasmine White Rice 32-ounce packages with best before dates in February 2027 over possible contamination with foreign material. Consumers should not eat the product and should throw it out. And the Rams think their chances of winning a Super Bowl in February of 2027 have improved. Defensive tackle Aaron Donald's coming out of retirement and returning to the Rams. Here's head coach Sean McVay.
6: You don't owe us anything, and no matter what, there's a lot of love, and I wanted it, you know, we wanted it to make sure that, you know, he felt good about doing that. 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
5: Those are the headlines. I'm Bill Herenda.
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7: Beginning in Sacramento, when things look good on the roadways, that includes eastbound 50 between 16th Street and the Highway 5099 split. Cap City Freeway also looking good westbound, no delays between El Camino and American River. And eastbound 50 also no issues between I-5 and 15th Street. And West Sacramento, westbound 80, as you head into Reed Avenue, you're going to find no delays there out to Childs Road. Traffic on the 10s every 10 minutes, mornings and afternoons. Joe Salvatore, KFBK News Radio, 93.1 FM, 1530 AM.
4: Now, Sacramento weather.
8: Clear skies overnight, low 55 to 59. Monday, sunshine, cool day, a high 79 to 83. Partly sunny on Tuesday, a high 75 to 79. Partly to mostly sunny, cool on Wednesday, a high 77 to 81. I'm AccuWeather Steve Williams on KFBK, Sacramento's News Radio.
9: ABC News, I'm Wayne Cabot. The bombing has resumed as the U.S.-Iran war enters its seventh month. American forces striking two sites in the Strait of Hormuz, where the U.S. says Iran was preparing to lay mines. A man has died in weekend flooding at the bottom of the Grand Canyon. 14 are missing. The body of a 46-year-old man found by recovery crews working near Crystal Rapids along the Colorado River. This camper barely got out.
10: The trails are already... there is copious amounts of water. I've never seen anything like it. Everybody was scrambling.
9: A broken pipeline means tourists cannot stay at hotels starting Monday. Rescuers in Nepal are again trying to seek higher ground. If a forecast of fresh flooding proves true, they're searching for 3,000 people still unaccounted for. They found more than 800 fatalities. This is ABC News.
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19: From Maine to Sacramento, this is weather from Sterling every day on Sunday night. I am meteorologist Dr. Dave Iser. Aside from the thunderstorms that arise in the western states from Pacific moisture, drier weather predominates late summer, with seasonable to cooler than normal temperatures in some spots, at least through midweek. The heat that dominated the weather out west will be moving across the southwest into the center of the nation and eventually across the Ohio Valley and mid-Atlantic states by later next week. For Sacramento and vicinity, we're looking for sunny skies tomorrow with a high temperature, get this, of only about 81 degrees. That's 20 degrees shy of what we were doing last week. Tuesday, we'll see highs only in the upper 70s with overnight lows in the middle 50s. Now, it is going to grow warmer later again by next weekend, but not quite as high as it has been. Again, highs will be back in the upper 80s category, although that's an improvement over what we had in mid and late August. Still kind of on the human side by a little bit. This is weather at 6 and 26 best every hour. I'm sorry, that's 6 and 36 best rest. Let's try that again. I am meteorologist Dr. Dave Iser with weather reports at 6 and 36 best every hour, only right here on Sterling every damn night.

0: Sterling, every damn Sunday, you and I in the car, in the 18-wheeler, driving across the country, 271, I-70, 80, the 4, Florida, the 5, the 101. Here we are. This is us. This is who we are. End of summer, the life that we have chosen. Biggest vacation month is June. Maybe you went on vacation in June. Yes, there's a tint of sadness, but mostly there's a tint of relief, because for most fathers, vacation means constant physical labor and doing unpleasant things such as putting worms on hooks, supervising children out on the dock, the pier, in the water. When your kids are in the water and they're under the age of 15, 16, you can't take your eyes off them for a second. Is that restful? Is that a vacation? Absolutely not. Mom's up there at the house napping, and then she's going to nap a little more, and then there's more napping, and then around 6 she's going to say, I don't know, what do you want for dinner? And then she's going to send you out for dinner. There is no rest. This is not a time of vacation. This is not a time of peace for men. It is a time of constant effort in a new environment, a different environment, one in which we are not comfortable, one in which we don't know exactly what to do, and one in which we could not possibly spend more money. The great thing about vacation, if you had any extra money left, it's gone. Whatever they wanted turned out to be more expensive than what you imagined. Who knew miniature golf would cost so much money? That's our curse as parents, isn't it? Okay, well, we'll do that. It's a minimum of $5,000. That's one of the great mythologies of American vacations that we never discuss. We never discuss it. Did you see her? Did you see him? There are people that you see once on vacation. Once. 10 seconds, maybe a minute. You see them only once. Down by the water, miniature golf, bar, whatever. You see them once, and they're spectacular. They are beautiful, attractive, beyond anything you've seen before, and I promise you, since, you will never see that person again. It's the flash of a face you see on vacation, and only on vacation, and it stays with you till your next vacation. I was standing in line at the Outer Banks at Duck Donuts. That's very big at the Outer Banks. Duck Donuts, I believe, started in Duck. Seems that way, but I've been fooled about this stuff. At Duck Donuts on a Sunday morning on the Outer Banks, it's a long line. I don't know why, but it's a very long line, and you're expected to stand in this very long line. And ahead of me was an athletic, attractive couple, both of them very tall, and they were talking to each other about life and all, and it appeared that they were getting along and that they were sort of in an early phase of their relationship. And he was asking her sort of nice, pleasant boyfriend, jockey questions, but the more I watched her, the more I became aware that she was smarter than he is. You can tell. She was smarter than he is. And he was starting to ask her questions that made her uncomfortable about ex-boyfriends. Who'd you go out with before him? Asked her questions about ex-boyfriends. Never ask each other about questions about exes, because it's not going to turn up anything good, is it? Nothing good is going to come from that conversation. When you ask about their exes and where did you go, you're going to find something to form a resentment over. Guaranteed. There will be a resentment coming out of that conversation. Don't do it. Don't pursue it, my radio friends. But I watched it long enough to know that not only was she smarter than he was, she was attractive and in many ways a catch. There was a decency to her, an athleticism to her that was enviable. And I was watching this, and when it was all done, when I was right behind them, when they were starting to go out, I said to him, could I talk to you a second? And sure. And they thought I was going to ask him to help me carry something to the car. And I got him outside away from her, and I looked at him and I said, if you don't marry her, you will regret it the rest of your life. And then I disappeared like smoke into the night. I wish I had given them a business card. I didn't have one with me. I wish I had, because I would have handed them the business card and said, invite me to the wedding. But I'm not that slick. And I've always wondered, was that the right thing to do? That was the first year or two after it happened. I never saw them again, of course. Did I go to that Duck Donuts again? Of course I did, hoping I would see them. Then I had this horrible thought, maybe 4 years later, were they brother and sister? Did I misread that? Were they brother and sister? I don't know. But I said to them, if you don't marry her, you'll regret it the rest of your life. And I think he looked at me and said, thank you. I think he said that. Maybe I've imagined this. Well, that would eliminate the brother or sister problem. Was that too intrusive? Was I too intrusive when I did that? Beryl Kravitz, Keith Mortensen, was that too intrusive? Neil Paul, Judy Paul, was that too intrusive? I don't know. But it had to be done, because you've had in your life a person you wish you had married. You didn't pull that trigger, did you? And that hangs with you every day. And let me suggest that you didn't make a mistake. You would have married them. That person you think about every day, why didn't I marry her? Why didn't I marry him? You think about them every day because you weren't ready to get married. It had nothing to do with them. You just weren't ready to get married, were you? That's where people screw up. And good for you, because if you're not ready to get married, it's not going to work out. Doesn't matter what you were going to do. Doesn't matter what was going on. It was never going to work out. It's the nature of the beast. The biggest mistake people make is they get married before they are ready.
1: Where are you going?
2: Oh.
1: Spend the night.
2: Can't.
1: Why do you always spend the night?
2: Not tonight.
1: Why not?
2: I just don't think it's a good idea for me to sleep over anymore, you know?
1: No, I don't know. Why? You've been sleeping over since you were 7. It's Saturday night.
2: Things change, Dawson. Evolve.
1: What are you talking about?
2: Sleeping in the same bed was fine when we were kids, but we're 15 now.
1: Yeah?
2: We start high school Monday?
1: Yeah.
2: And I have breasts.
1: What?
2: And you have genitalia.
1: I've always had genitalia.
2: But there's more of it.
1: How do you know?
2: Long fingers. I gotta go.
1: Whoa, Joe, don't hit and run. Come on. Explain yourself.
2: I just think our emerging hormones are destined to alter our relationship, and I'm trying to limit the fallout.
1: Your emerging hormones aren't developing a thing for me, are they?
3: Do you realize that because of you, this city is being overrun by baboons?
4: Well, isn't that the fault of the voters?
5: In fact, no Indian...
6: Detective!
7: Hey, Walter. On tonight's episode of Confessions of a Retired Detective, I'd like to talk a little bit about the blizzard that hit the New York City area in 1996. I was a cop assigned to the Bronx Task Force at the time, and our building was on Cedric Avenue that ran along the Major Deegan Expressway. And I didn't think I'd be able to make it from the other end of the Bronx because there were snowdrifts approximately 8 feet high, and the average was 20 inches of snow. But I had a car with front-wheel drive, and the streets were somewhat plowed, so I made my way to the precinct, found parking for my car, and they were talking about putting snow chains on the cars and everything. So that particular day, I was doing a 10 to 6 in the morning, and I was assigned a police van. So we went out to Cedric Avenue with shovels, and we had to dig our police van out of the snow. So as we're digging this van out of the snow, we're digging underneath the van because a van sits higher than a radio car. A dog's head pops from underneath the van and woof. And we're looking at this thing. It was a little red chow and we couldn't believe it. So we dug it out. The dog came out, and what probably happened was during the snowstorm, he had nowhere to go. So he got underneath the van, and then the plows came by and this little chow got snowed in. So we brought him into the station house, and he's running around and getting warm, and we tried cleaning him up, and the desk officer said, this thing can't stay here, and we couldn't find anybody that would take the dog off our hands, so we said, you know what, we'll take him to the ASPCA. So we take the van, we load him in the police van, and we just started answering calls, and we were going around the whole day digging people's cars out and taking accident reports with this chow in the backseat of the van with us. Finally, at the end of the day, we got him some food and some water. We brought him back, and we found a female cop who worked upstairs in clerical who wasn't around when we first brought him in. And she says, oh, I love him. I'll take the dog. So we said, what are you going to name him? So she's looking at him. She goes, well, doesn't he look like a teddy bear? And we said, yeah. So she wound up naming the dog Teddy. And she brought him home where she had a couple of kids that got a kick out of the dog, and they were playing and stuff. So, you know, all over time, I just forgot about the dog. I forgot about everything. And like, I don't know, maybe about a year later, it dawned on me. And I said, how's Teddy doing? She goes, he's good, but he's got issues. I go, what are you talking about? She says, well, he well-behaved, everything else. She goes, every time he's gotten out of the yard, he runs underneath and hides underneath my neighbor's car. So old habits died hard with Teddy, who would always seek refuge under a vehicle. For more behind-the-scenes NYPD stories, be sure to check out my new book, NYPD, Behind the Blue Wall of Silence, available on Amazon. I'm retired detective turned author Vic Ferrari with Walter Sterling.
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0: Andromedans tell you that the Alpha Draconians are here now. Where?
1: There are 1,833 of them that have
2: Area 51, Sunday night.
1: 100 and 200 miles beneath the surface. They've been here, some of them have been here a long, long time. They have lifespans that are thousands of years. They're carnivorous. They are not friendly to mankind. At least the ones that are here.
0: Are you saying carnivorous, they eat humans?
1: Yes. And they need to be, they won't eat a dead human. It has to be alive at the time of the killing. Their preference is children. You know, and we've been told, you shouldn't talk about that. You know, there are other people say, well, you better not talk about the reptilians. Well, you know, bull. You know, why not? According to the Andromedans, they're responsible for 31,712 children disappearing in the last 25 years from the United States. These children were food. And I'm supposed to just shut up and not say anything about it because people don't want to hear it? That's tough. That's tough. You know, Westchester County, in the last 5 years, 3,000 children in Westchester County, New York, have vanished without a trace. Where are they going? Why are we allowing this to happen? And why should people stay in denial about it?
0: Now, how are they able to do it? How are they able to come up out of this from underground and do it? Or do they have...
1: There are tunneling systems everywhere. They're being helped by the Greys. And also, there are groups within the higher echelon that are actually helping them acquire this.
0: So human beings are abducting the kids and giving them to the Greys, who in turn give them to the Alpha Draconians?
1: That's right. That's part of the deal. They won't come up as long as we feed them down there. You understand, it's about human beings selling themselves out. The echelon attitude here, the needs of the few outweigh the needs of humanity. And sorry, that just isn't right. You know, but it's going to have to be humanity that's going to rise up and take the stand. You're just going to have to turn off your televisions. They're going to have to get in their car. They're going to have to fire everybody in Washington, D.C. that knows and does nothing. And they're going to have to do something. You know, this apathy's got to end. Otherwise, the way we live is going to end. Period. I mean, that's the bottom line. You know, and I'm not coming from a fear space. I'm really quite angry about the apathy and the fact that, you know, when people give lectures and try to tell them, people want to stand up and fight with them. Look at what's happening around us. The indications are everywhere. Everywhere. The truth is now an obscure thing. You know, the lie is the norm. There's something wrong here. What's wrong with this picture?
3: We are fighting for the gays of Hormuz right now.
4: Respect to them. They need us to fight for them. I'm with it.
3: Gays of Hormuz are being attacked.
4: That's not cool.
3: Not good.
4: I'm a straight guy, but that's not cool.
3: Yeah, they're going for the straights of Hormuz, but they're not willing to protect the gays of Hormuz.
4: You see, I'm a straight guy. I'm an ally.
3: What do you think when you do see a penis?
4: When I see a penis?
3: Yeah.
4: No. Never seen one other than my own.
5: The reverberation in Chartres Cathedral has been measured at 8 seconds or longer. In some registers, 8 seconds. In certain frequencies, a note sung or struck inside that space will continue to reflect and resonate long after the source has stopped.

0: realize that because of you, this city is being overrun by baboons?
1: Well, isn't that the fault of the voters?
2: Does the Vatican run the world?
3: Most people don't digest this. They're the largest single stockholder in the world. They own the most property in the world that pays no taxes. Every school, every Catholic church, there's an organization a lot deeper than them called the Solidarity.
2: I'm not familiar with that.
3: Well, nobody
2: is. The Solidarity.
3: Is. It's about 2,000-year-old club. And it's in the catacombs of the Vatican. You know, the Vatican's a city when it's in itself.
2: I know. I used to live right next to it.
3: Oh, well, okay.
2: Yeah.
3: Then you know.
2: So they meet down there, you're saying?
3: Oh, that's where they are. They only meet there, period. Okay. They're very high-level profile people throughout the world. You get invited to be in it. Who's running the world? I think they are.
4: The reverberation in Chartres Cathedral has been measured at 8 seconds or longer in some registers. 8 seconds. In certain frequencies, a note sung or struck inside that space will continue to reflect and resonate long after the source has stopped.
5: What if the insane asylums from the 1800s weren't built for insane people at all? Think about it. People always say, if there was a reset, wouldn't everyone have known? But what if the people who did know were labeled insane? In the 1800s, all across America and Canada, massive insane asylums started appearing. Huge buildings, massive stone structures, some of the biggest buildings in the entire country at the time. But here's the strange part. Many of these cities were just being founded. So where did all of these insane people come from? And how did they know there would be so many of them that they built entire castle-like complexes to hold them? Look at the Central Lunatic Asylum in Ohio. It looks more like a fortress than a hospital. Look at the Columbia State Hospital. At one point, it was the largest building in the United States. And then there's St. Vincent Hospital in St. Louis. They say it was built in 1 year. 1 year in the 1800s. With that architecture. So you have to ask yourself, were these buildings really made to treat the insane? Or were they made to silence people who remembered a world that no longer existed?
6: What do you think? What do you think? It's amazing that throughout America, when there were cornfields, dirt roads, 6,000-bed hospitals were being built in the middle of nowhere to house insane people that hadn't been committed. Whoa! Long Island, Trenton, Central Ohio. What is that about? What are the mysteries that you and I are not even allowed to discuss? Because the Great Reset was this in the 1850s. Cities were leveled by fire, mud floods, and there were people who remembered what was there before. Well, they had to be silenced because what was going to go there was the new order. But we couldn't have a lot of people saying, well, why are you doing this? This is wrong. Couldn't have that. They were committed. Many of these people who were called insane were committed for the diagnosis of nostalgia. That's right, nostalgia. Walter Sterling, every damn Sunday night.

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12: From ABC News, I'm Wayne Cabot. The U.S. has struck Iranian rocket launchers in the Strait of Hormuz, and Iran is retaliating, firing missiles at U.S. bases in Jordan. ABC's Stephen Portnoy on the renewed fighting.
13: Sunday's U.S. strike, the first since July 29th, coming just days after the war crossed the six-month mark. President Trump has said oil is transiting safely.
14: Millions and millions of barrels of oil are coming out of the strait every day.
13: And the Pentagon insists international shipping routes in the strait have been cleared of sea mines.
12: Trump posting an AI video with the caption, Karg Island being blown to smithereens. International crude back up to 90. Officials in the Grand Canyon fear more than a dozen people are missing after a wall of water came raging through Saturday. Late Sunday, recovery crews found the body of a 46-year-old man.
15: Torrential rain weaving through the canyon Saturday afternoon, washing away trails, sweeping away bridges. What appears to be a cabin can be seen floating away.
16: That's a bunkhouse there?
12: That's ABC's Danny Beckstrom. Google has updated its maps, renaming Lake Ontario Lake America for U.S. users. The change coming days after President Trump's executive order in this trade war with Canada. Google says people using maps in the U.S. will be seeing Lake America, but those in Canada we'll continue to see Lake Ontario, and those outside the U.S. and Canada will see both names. On the weekend, Dolly Parton was laid to rest.
17: Do we got time for one more Dolly song?
12: Brandi Carlile had the audience in tears at Nashville's Bridgestone Theater.
17: And I only ever sang this song one time, and it was with Dolly.
12: Brandi singing it alone this time. As a Dolly photo montage played behind her in Nashville. You're listening to AB.
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18: California cities are trying to price people out of a license to carry a gun. Jason Campidonia explains.
19: Glendale's charging over $1,000. Santa Clara is charging over $2,000, and that's just for the permit.
20: You can't just price people out of their constitutional rights.
19: Chuck Michel, president of the California Rifle and Pistol Association, says politicians are pushing ideology and not the law.
20: Governor Newsom and the state legislature just came up with new ways to try and frustrate the process so that people couldn't get them.
19: CRPA says they're not afraid of the courtroom and intend to sue.
18: Wildfires continue growing near Big Sur. Evacuations have been ordered south of Monterey because of the Plaskett fire. And a supermarket was destroyed after it was looted following a street takeover in South L.A. Cops say a group of about 20 people entered the Superior grocery store after smashing a window. That's the latest. I'm Mark Mayfield.
10: Now, Sacramento traffic.
21: Starting in Sacramento, where we have a crash northbound 5. This is at P Street.
9: Looks like it's a solo crash, and it is now over to the right shoulder. Eastbound 50 looking good between the Cap City 99 split and Howe Avenue. Westbound 50, no delays there between J Street and 5th Street. And your drive through Roseville looking good. Westbound 80 between Taylor Road and Auburn Boulevard. Traffic on the 10s every 10 minutes, mornings and afternoons. Joe Salvatore, KFBK News Radio, 93.1 FM, 1530 AM.
11: Now, Sacramento weather.
16: Overnight skies clear and a low 55 to 59. Sunny, cool day for Monday, a high 79 to 83. On Tuesday, cool day, partly sunny with a high 75 to 79. Partly to mostly sunny, a very nice day on Wednesday, high 77 to 81. I'm AccuWeather Steve Williams on KFBK.
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1: Welcome back. Lee Dorsey, Ride Your Pony. This 1965 New Orleans R&B classic was written and produced by the legendary Alan Toussaint, and Dorsey had a rather unusual day job for a hitmaker. When he wasn't recording, he ran an auto body repair business. All right, we are about to launch into the second half of Coast to Coast. The alien abduction mystery becomes considerably harder to dismiss when you stop examining the stories one at a time. Simon Brown is a British author, researcher, hypnotherapist, and author of the Alien UFO, host of the Alien UFO podcast. And in his book, Aspects of Alien Abduction, he places decades of experience or testimony side by side, and a disturbing architecture begins to emerge. Childhood contact, telepathic classrooms, screen memories, genetic procedures, hybrid children, strange healings, even alleged military involvement. These aren't simply stories about visitors arriving from somewhere else. They suggest something organized, persistent, and perhaps very old. Tonight we're looking for the pattern behind the phenomenon. Simon Brown, author of Aspects of Alien Abduction, Shocking UFO Encounters, joins me next on Coast to Coast AM.
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0: Simon Brown holds a diploma in clinical hypnotherapy. He's certified in past life regression therapy, has conducted hundreds of regression sessions. His interest in the unexplained is also deeply personal, informed by his own UFO sightings, psychic flashes, and other anomalous experiences. His latest book, Aspects of Alien Abduction, Shocking UFO Encounters, draws upon years of firsthand interviews to examine the striking and sometimes contradictory patterns running through alien abduction testimony. Simon, welcome to Coast AM. How are you?
1: I'm fine, thanks. It's good to be here.
0: It's great to have you. So you've gathered all of these accounts in the book. What surprised you most when you finally stepped back and then, again, you looked at them together? Not individually, but together.
1: It looks like there is a pattern across life, the way the ETs would interact with you when you're 5 or 6 years old, then when you're a teenager, then when you're an adult. And then when you get much older, I started to see that for a lot of people, not everyone, there is a pattern there. And also it became more obvious that there's a program.

0: based on with it could be missing time, it could be childhood experiences, sightings, there's healing, there's also my lab that comes in, there's people who talk about getting taught how to fly a UFO. Then there's this classroom that shows up in lots of accounts. So we see this lots of people from all over the world for decades reporting the same things.
1: And walk us through the, let's call it the recurring sequence. When an abduction experience begins, what tends to happen first and then what happens next?
0: There seems to be a thing where people are aware that something's going to happen. It could be intuition or it could be a feeling in their body. Some of them talk about a vibration that they can feel it moving up through their legs into their body and that it gets more and more powerful. And that's when they may sink into a paralysis, which almost all of them do. And that is then when they encounter the ETs. But this is talking about, say, a bedroom encounter. If you're in your car or somewhere else, it starts off slightly differently. But then the ETs can appear and they collect you. You have no control. You can move your eyes around, but nothing else. It can be very terrifying. Communication is telepathic, and a lot of the time they have very little to say. You may complain about it, tell them they don't have the right to do this, but they just kind of ignore you and do it anyway. Then they will take you out of wherever you are. If it's in a building, they can float you through the wall or the window as though it's not there. It's like they can adjust your frequency or slightly take you out of this dimension or something. And some people have said when they've gone through the wall, they get a quick glimpse of wires or pipes going down. And then they can be carried up to a UFO that's waiting. A lot of the time, people will kind of blank out there and have no memory of what the next thing is. But then the next memory is they're lying on some sort of a table and the greys are around them. They're, the 4 foot tall greys. Occasionally you see tall greys, which could be 6, 7 feet tall. Then even less likely you see a mantis, and then sometimes the Nordics show up or reptilians. And they can be seen working together as well as by themselves. You could see Nordics with greys or reptilians with greys. But then there's a medical examination. With women, they may collect eggs. With men, they may collect semen. And it's a thing where people have said that it feels like they're doing maintenance on their equipment, that you as a human are equipment, and that they're just making sure that these, what you might say for the women, that their egg factory, because they might consider that they own you, is working okay. They want to make sure that all your organs are fine, that your legs are fine, just almost like putting a car into the garage for a check. And then there may be something called a mind scan. This is where a tall grey would come in and they bring their face down right over yours. So their face is about an inch away from your face and all you can see is their black eyes. And then you can feel them or sense them kind of rummaging around in your brain, in your mind. And it's not that they're doing something bad or that they're taking memories so you don't remember stuff. It's almost like they're just checking out your mind state as they're also checked out your physical body. But they can know absolutely everything about you when they do that. And then after that, there may be more blanks in it. There may be more other things happening that are related to how long they've been picking you up and how much they might trust you. Because some people, when they get older, are allowed to have more freedom aboard the craft. They may be asked to help. Like the greys may come to somebody who's, say, they're now 50 and they've been abducted since they were 5 years old. They've been through this so many times. And they'll say to this older person, look, we've got a bunch of humans coming on soon. We want you to go to them and calm them down, tell them everything's going to be all right. And I almost see this like the older humans, they're prison trustees. But then the older ones say that they have a much more equal relationship with them. And this is basically me talking about the greys as well. It's not applied to all the alien races that people come across. And also they talk about as they get older, it becomes more spiritual in a way. They have talked

0: about out-of-body experiences where it seems like the abduction is not physical. It's like the consciousness comes out of the body. I had a guest on my podcast who said he woke up at 3 o'clock in the morning and above the bed behind him, there was two really loud knocks on the wall. And that made him suddenly think, uh-oh, something's going to happen, because he knew what was happening to him. And there were two more loud knocks, and he said suddenly he felt like he was going backwards at 100 miles an hour. And the next thing he knew, he was in like a big tube of liquid. And I've heard this description from a lot of people. And they're just kind of floating there. And then they haven't got a face mask on, but they don't seem to have problem breathing. And they look down and there's two greys. And they look up and they're suddenly shocked, like, uh-oh, he's awake, quick, do something. And when that happened, he said again he felt like he was going backwards at 100 miles an hour. But as he went backwards, his arm came up, and what he saw was an alien arm. It wasn't a human arm. It was one of the, like, he was one of the greys. So this is where we start getting into the high strangeness and the weirder stuff that shows up. So there's out-of-body experiences, which are really interesting because that kind of links with near-death experiences. And it suggests that if the ETs know they can take your consciousness out of your body, they know that if your body dies, your consciousness continues. And this is one of the things with disclosure. If there's people in the Pentagon who know this, that know there's definitely afterlife, that's probably not something they would ever talk about if they were doing a full disclosure.
1: Why is that, you suppose? Why don't they want to talk about that?
0: I think it's because of religion. I think that there's a lot of people in America who are Christian, and there's a lot of them that are very Christian, you know, and that to say the consciousness can come out of the body and exist for everybody, whether you're Christian or not, might be a problem for people who are Christians. And then lots of them would say now that they think UFOs are demons. So that might just cause huge problems, particularly if it's to do with politicians who rely on a big Christian base to vote for them.
1: One of the more troubling patterns is how young this sometimes begins. Why does contact so often seem to start in childhood?
0: Yeah, it's one of those things we just don't know. It's a thing I've wondered about, where how do they know which children to interact with in the first place? It's not like they can examine every single child and decide which one is suitable. But they do find them, and there is this thing of multi-generational abductions which shows up. So it could be because their grandfather was abducted, then their parents were abducted, and now they're being abducted. But it's a thing where there's also screen memories linked to this, where the five-year-olds may wake up and there'll be greys in the room, but what they'll see are monkeys or clowns. I've had people tell me that they've seen like garden gnomes or Muppets. Or there's a woman that told me that her dolls seem to come to life and walk over. And it seems that the ETs can look inside the child's mind and find an image that is the least threatening, so the kids don't freak out. Because if it was just the greys, they'd probably be really scared. And a lot of them, people who I talk to, adults now, but they say when they were 5 years old, when these clowns or monkeys started showing up in their bedroom, it was fun. They would play games. And so it's something about making a connection to the children. And then that's like 5 or 6 years old, and then it moves on and they get older and they start being taught things. And there's a chapter in my book, because I've heard it so often, about what they call the classroom, where they might report that they have all these objects that are about six inches across. They're different colors. There'd be a pyramid shape, a cube. These sort of shapes are a ball, and they're different colors. And the aliens are teaching them telekinesis. They're teaching them how to move these objects with their mind. And that's been reported a lot. And I've seen pictures abductees have drawn of children sitting around in a circle, and they're all looking up, and all these objects are dancing in the air above them. So that's the next stage. And then when you get to be a teenager and you go into puberty and you're able to reproduce, that's when it starts to turn nasty.
1: Yes, and we'll get into that as well. But are you able to identify anything genetically, psychologically, intuitively, spiritually, that it might explain why certain experiences are selected?
0: There is a thing of some people are quite psychic when they're young, and then they say after the contact, it's like their psychic ability is turbocharged. So maybe they pick the children that have this psychic ability. Maybe it's part of a genetic program that they're running that they may have been running for thousands of years. And so they make a genetic change to their grandfather, and then they pick up the children of the grandfather and check their genetics and see what's happened. Then they pick up the next child, the next one along, and then they look at their genetics and see how the changes have affected them. And they may be making changes at every stage of that. But there's also a thing that shows up where it looks like before people are born, they agree to this. There's two people in my book. There's Mike Cleland and Sev Tok. They both tell basically the same story where, like with Mike Cleland, his was very strange. He was on his way home from a UFO conference and he was crossing the desert. I can't remember where he was. It was Arizona, but he does ultralight backpacking, and he would park up his car in the desert, just pull off the road, roll out his sleeping bag and just sleep under the stars. And some weird things started happening around him where he saw a really bright light quite close. And this wasn't a car park or anything. He was just in the desert. And he looked up on this hill that was close by, and he saw these lights that seemed to be circular, and it looked like a landed UFO. But he thought to himself, oh, this is ridiculous. I've just come from a UFO conference. It must be a building. Can't be a UFO. So he went to sleep, and he woke up in the morning and he felt something had happened. And he later went to a hypnotherapist who regressed him. And he says he was picked up out of his body. This is an out-of-body experience, taken over to that UFO on the hill. And then he just dropped into it through the ceiling. And he found himself in a hallway with a couple of greys, and he was also one of the greys. And they led him through to this room. This is where high strangeness starts coming in. This room looked like a 1970s boardroom with tacky carpet and folding plastic seats and all this awful 1970s decor. And he was saying, I don't believe for a second there's a 1970s boardroom on board a UFO, but this is what he saw. And at the boardroom table, there were a number of greys sitting opposite, facing him. And he went to them and complained, saying, you didn't tell me how hard it was going to be a human when I agreed to incarnate in this life. You didn't tell me. And they basically said to him, well, man up, get on with it. But with Sev Tok, she was in the same sort of position with these greys, complaining about how they didn't tell her how hard it would be to be a human. But with her, they were more kind of apologetic, like saying, yeah, sorry about that. We didn't realize either. So those two things are suggesting that the ETs are aware of reincarnation. And again, our consciousness continues after death. And I was regressed in December, and I had a UFO sighting that was really close up, and I said to the hypnotherapist, can you take me back to that sighting I had in 1992 and see what happened? I see if I can get a better view of this UFO. But then this whole abduction scenario came up, and there was one point within it where I was standing there with the two greys, and this was before incarnation, and they were asking me to take on the job as a messenger. And they said they would support me in my job as a messenger. And they also asked if they could do this alien abduction thing to me. And I agreed to it, but I said only if I don't remember any of it. I don't want it interfering with my life. And that's not the first time I've had sort of abduction memories come up during hypnosis. So it there are hints there. It's not like there's loads and loads of people talking about that scenario of realizing they've incarnated and they used to be an alien, but there's hints about it.
1: Simon Bowne is the author of Aspects of Alien Abduction, and we'll get into. I want to talk more about screen memories, because one of the things that I hear from experiencers is they talk about owls. They keep seeing owls, particularly owls that are unusually large. Sometimes they're unusually still, and they seem profoundly out of place. I'm guessing that's perhaps part of the screen memory, and I'd really like to get into also the military connection. People report seeing what appear to be military personnel aboard these craft. We'll get to all of that and more as we continue to discuss Aspects of Alien Abduction with author, podcaster, clinical hypnotherapist Simon Bowne, right here on Coast to Coast AM.

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1: Governor Newsom is hitting the presidential campaign trail, but still hasn't said if he's running or not. Here's Jason Campadonia.
2: Newsom is traveling to South Carolina this week to help Democrats get elected and boost fundraising efforts. Newsom's office says that the governor will be talking to voters in six South Carolina counties carried by Donald Trump back in 2024. The trip is being seen by some political insiders as a way to help the party, which has been too shy to be aggressive, but it's also being seen as a way that Newsom can drum up support for what many are saying will be an aggressive run for the White House.
1: The California Senate has passed a bill to protect immigrants in private detention centers. It's called the Civil Detainees Bill of Rights Act, and a bill that would require data centers to report their yearly water use has passed the California legislature and is headed to Governor Newsom. Another bill being considered would require new data centers to share their projected water needs before being approved. That's the latest. I'm Mark Mayfield.
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3: Beginning in Sacramento, where eastbound 50 looks good if you're headed between 59th and 65th Street. No delays on westbound 80. This is between Reed Avenue and the Yolo Causeway. Cap City Freeway also looking good westbound between Arden Way and East Street. And no delays in Roseville, westbound 80. This is between Atlantic Street, and they'll take you out towards Auburn Boulevard. Traffic on the 10s every 10 minutes, mornings and afternoons. Joe Salvatore, KFBK News Radio, 93.1 FM, 1530 AM.
0: Now, Sacramento weather.
4: Clear skies overnight, low 55 to 59. Monday, sunshine, cool day, a high 79 to 83. Partly sunny on Tuesday, a high 75 to 79. Partly to mostly sunny, cool on Wednesday, a high 77 to 81. I'm AccuWeather Steve Williams on KFBK.
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1: ELO, When the Night Comes, a lesser known Jeff Lynne gem from ELO's 1983 album Secret Messages. Now, that album was originally conceived as a double LP, but the record company insisted it be cut down to one, so that left several tracks in the vault for years. I like this song a lot. Some of our ancestors left no fossils, but they left DNA. Scientists studying more than 500 modern human genomes found evidence of two previously unknown human lineages that vanished from the fossil record. One interbred with early humans in Africa more than 50,000 years ago, leaving roughly 0.5 to 1% of our DNA behind. The other is far older, a super archaic lineage that split from our ancestors about 1.8 million years ago and later passed DNA to modern humans through the Denisovans. Using a new method called TRACE, researchers essentially worked backward through our genomes to reconstruct these missing branches of the human family tree. We may not know why these mysterious ancestors were, or who they were, rather, but their DNA is still with us. Our genes are carrying pieces of human history that we've never seen. And you can read more of this story in the In the News section up at coasttocoastam.com. Hey, have you ever noticed some conversations only seem possible after midnight? Conversations about near-death experiences, UFO encounters, haunted places, synchronicities, and the mysterious people carry with them for years because nobody else would believe them. Well, that's what you'll find on the Paranormal Podcast Network from iHeartMedia and Coast to Coast AM, featuring shows from Captain Ron, Joshua P. Warren, Sandra Champlain, Heidi Hollis, and the late, great Ian Punnett. 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

0: Simon, what is it about owls? Is that just another screen memory? People often report seeing not just owls, but like really large owls, and in places you wouldn't expect to find owls.
1: Yeah, there seems to be a lot going on with owls. Mike Cleland, who wrote the foreword for my book, is, you know, he's had two huge books where he's written about it, and he's had so many people contact him with their owl experiences. There's one that's in my book where a woman was walking through a forest, and she's going around this path, it's going around a bend, and she sees this grey alien just standing there on the side of the path. And the grey is surprised that she can see him, and she feels this kind of telepathic message from him just going, owl, owl, owl, owl. And then she sees him morph into this 4-foot owl, and it just walks off into the trees. Or it may be somebody's driving down the road at night and they come across this 4-foot owl standing in the middle of the road. And it's like, there's no such thing as a 4-foot owl. How come it's standing there looking at me? And I had a client for hypnosis, for regression, and he wanted to find out about this childhood memory where he woke up one night and there was an owl standing in the middle of his bedroom that was far too big to be a real owl. So I did that regression with him and we investigated that. But then they also seem to show up as genuine owls. And lots of abductees have told me that if they're in bed at night and they hear an owl, that's a sign to them that they're going to be picked up that night. And there's an idea that owls have, they've such great eyesight and hearing that they'd be a fantastic kind of organic CCTV if you had telepathy and you could log into their brains and see what they're seeing and hear what they're hearing. So it does seem to be that thing of trying to hide what's really there so as not to freak out the people that they're interacting with. But also, so occasionally it's like just trying to hide. And they don't just show up as owls as well. They might show up as deer and foxes and other animals. And we saw that in Spielberg's film.
0: Yes, yes. What about, Simon, what about appearing as maybe relatives, dead relatives?
1: Yeah, that's interesting. Whitney Strieber's talked about this a lot, about how there were people staying with him at his cabin and he'd have an alien experience upstairs and somebody downstairs would see a deceased loved one in the room with them. And there's a guy called Steve Aspin who had an experience. He was in a hotel, I think it was Sardinia. He woke up in the middle of the night and at the foot of the bed, there's two grey aliens, and standing between them was his father, who had died 3 years before. But Steve, at the time, thought, what's he doing here with them? But later thought, hang on, this was just a screen memory. My father wasn't there. This was another alien standing in the middle. So it's that thing of, is it screen memory or is there a real kind of contact with spirits going on? And it's just something we just don't know.
0: So it's possible that much of what we assume is some sort of paranormal activity could be, in fact, screen memory. It may explain some, most, or maybe even all of ghost sightings.
1: Yeah, I wouldn't go that far. There are different types of ghost sightings, aren't there? There's active ones and passive ones, and the passive ones just seem to be a recording that keep going round and round, and people see it now and then. And then the active ghost seems much more conscious and, you know, interacting with the people that see them. So I wouldn't go so far as to say that they're all screen memories as well. And this is one of the great things about paranormal, that there's so much to it.
0: What about people who report military personnel? I'm not talking about aliens in uniform. I'm talking about, let's say, for example, U.S. military personnel aboard craft.
1: Yeah, there's a whole chapter in my book about this. There's a guy, Steve Neal, said when he was a child, about 7, he woke up in a hospital bed, and it was a human-looking hospital. To his left were two greys, and to his right there was a man dressed in a white doctor's coat. He was balding. He had a big moustache. He was like 50 years old. And the grey came over and did something to his forehead that was a little painful. And when they stepped back, the doctor stepped forward and looked at his forehead and said, oh, look, now you've left a mark. He's going to see that in the morning. And that was all Steve remembered of that experience. But then there's it is the MyLab thing. People do report seeing humans in uniforms with the aliens. There's one account that comes to mind of a woman that was in a room. It was like a huge warehouse, a couple of hundred beds there with humans on, and Graves were working on them all at the same time. And there's men there in military uniform. So that shows up. There's also Deborah Corbell. She had this new boyfriend, and they were going to stay at his cabin in the woods. And they arrived there, and she thought she saw something out the corner of her eyes. She thought there was somebody there. And then she gets kind of dizzy and delirious a bit, and she's getting picked up, and there's black SUVs. And then next thing she knows, she's lying in this bed, and there's a doctor. She said he was quite old. He had a very strong southern accent. And he said something like, there's a bug in your ear, young lady. I'm just going to take it out. And he took something out that looked like an insect, but then it rolled up into a silver BB bull. And then the doctor said to her, I don't even know why I'm talking to you. You're not going to remember any of this. But when she woke up, she was on the sofa in this cabin in the woods, and the boyfriend was there, and he just grabbed her by the elbow, and they got in the car and drove 2 hours back to town, and he didn't say a word to her the whole time, and then just dropped her out on the road outside her apartment and drove off. So he obviously knows something happened, something weird happened to him, and he was just very angry, and he never contacted her again. So it's not like, with a lot of this, it's a multiple witness thing. If it's just one person experiencing it, people might say it's psychosis or something. But when it's more than one person, it can't be. And it does seem to be happening. There is some kind of government or military interference. I've had people tell me about black helicopters. Like they just sit themselves just above the house opposite their house. I mean, it's right there. And then they'll walk out down the road and the helicopter will just follow them. And it's just black. There's no markings on it, which I think might be illegal. So, what's happening there? Who's doing this?
0: So these aren't, in other words, when people, experiencers are seeing people in uniform, military personnel, these are not screen memories. This seems to be indicating what? Some kind of cooperation between, let's say, Grays and the U.S. military or other government officials?
1: Yeah, I think it could be military from any country. And it seems like there's two things going on. One of them is that sometimes military personnel are seen with the Grays during abduction events. And another one with this MyLab thing, it's almost like these people are aware that the victim has been abducted, but they have no contact with the aliens. And so what they're doing with the abductee is trying to gain intelligence, trying to find as much from them as they can to try and work out what's going on. And some people report the people they see in uniform are not wearing anything they recognize. It doesn't look like Army, Air Force, Navy. It's some other uniform.
0: Explain MyLabs. What are they?
1: Well, it stands for military abductions, and that seems to be that thing where they're taken and they're examined and questioned because they're trying to gain intelligence on what's going on. There's a woman in my book who has a memory of waking up inside a building and being really scared, and there's military personnel around, and she ran through the building, went out the front into this big courtyard. And she said it was very hot and it seemed like it would be in the desert somewhere. And then they catch her and the memory finishes. And she also says there's a slight memory of some kind of medical exam or something sexual, but she can't quite put her finger on it. And so that's kind of indicates they're trying to find out about what might be going on with this hybrid program and the aliens harvesting the eggs and things.
0: What do you make of rooms that appear larger inside than outside?
1: Yeah, I know. It's like the TARDIS. It's like the interior of the craft is in a different dimension or a different place. Or perhaps when you step through the hatch, the door into the craft, you're passing through some kind of portal. I hear that reported sometimes in rooms. People say that the beings just seem to step out of a light or a hole in the air that's just black, like there's some kind of portal there. So that I've heard a few reports of that, not a lot, but it does show up, and it's to do with how also aliens can mess with your perception and what you're seeing and your consciousness, and then it gets into more high strangeness. There was a couple that I talked to, the lady's name's Rhonda Hull, and they were living on a trailer park, and she said it was about 11 o'clock and they decided to go outside and have their last cigarette of the day. And the plot next to them was empty normally, but they looked over and there was a trailer there, and it had the lights on and it had everything you would need to park a trailer in this space. And they were like, well, that's weird. We don't remember that being brought in today. We didn't hear any noises or anything. So they went to bed, didn't think much of it, got up in the morning and it's not there. And so they went and jumped over the fence and they were looking at the grass and they were looking for tire tracks or marks on the ground that would have been left by the trailer. It was nothing. It's as though it was never there. So that's another weird thing, screen memories. And the military don't seem to be able to do that, control people like that. I did hear one story from, this is Whitley Strieber. He said he was in this hotel room. There was a knock at the door and there were two guys in suits who said they wanted to interview him. And he got the impression that they were from some agency or military or something. And he refused. And they smiled. He goes, don't worry, we'll get our interview. And then one of them pulled a dictaphone out and pressed play. And Whitley Strieber heard his own voice on the playback. And he was being interviewed by them. And he said like 20 minutes had passed. It had been in an instant and it had been unrecognizable. There was no dizziness, no weirdness about it. But somehow they had got their interview with him.
0: This idea of, you know, again, rooms that appear larger inside than outside. We've talked about beings that appear or disappear abruptly. Experiences where hours simply vanish. Does this force us beyond the conventional extraterrestrial hypothesis? In other words, maybe we're not simply dealing with spacecraft capable of crossing enormous distances. Maybe we're talking about intelligences capable of manipulating our experience of physical reality.
1: Yeah. Yeah, that seems to be going on. It does not seem to me that these are just aliens in spaceships. It's not like Star Trek or Star Wars, that they are able to alter our perception, take us out of our bodies. They seem to be interdimensional. I've heard Congress people say that. They've been in a skiff and they came out and they couldn't talk about it, but basically said, don't think of interstellar, think of interdimensional. And it shows up how they can manipulate us. And probably how they can travel across vast distances. It may be that they just jump into another dimension, and when they jump out of it, they're here. There's no time lost in the travel. But then there's that other thing where they do have craft, and they seem to crash, if it's a genuine crash, or if for some reason they've crashed on purpose. And so there is that thing of craft and physical beings, and the other side of it is this high strangeness. But it started off with craft and physical beings, didn't it? And got weirder and weirder. Almost like the phenomenon itself is changing what it presents to humans to keep humans confused. But that's just a guess.
0: Let's talk about marks. Sometimes experiencers wake up with something on the body. What kinds of marks recur in these accounts?
1: Well, one of them is scoop marks, which looks like there's been a little scoop of skin taken out of you. And there's no blood, there's no scabbing, there's no, it's just there, and it's there for ages, and people wake up in the morning and it's there. As Sev talked about a common thing with, where it's just pinpricks that are in a shape. She had an X marked out in 9 pinpricks that were, it was perfect X. There was no way this was natural or an accident. And she was at a point in her life where she knew she was having these experiences, but she was thinking, no, just ignore it, put it out of your mind. And then a week later, she woke up for just a few seconds and she was lying on her side and she looked behind her and there was one of the greys behind her. And then in the next morning, she wakes up, there's another X. And she got her boyfriend to look at them and that she photographed one of these X's. It's on her website. And they're identical, one each side of her body. And it was almost like she was thinking, they've done it on purpose. I refuse to accept the first one, but the aliens have come back. Almost like they're saying, hey, pay attention, we're really here. And there's a woman who had marks on her leg and she was talking about it at a like an experiences meetup. And another woman pulled her trouser leg up and she had the same marks on her leg. And it was beneath the knee. And the other woman started crying because she was still thinking, oh, this definitely can't be happening. This can't be real. But it was a real confirmation. I've had women tell me that they have bruises on their inner thigh, and the bruises are kind of the shape of long, long fingers, and there's only 3 of them.
0: Hmm. Have you seen this? I mean, you've seen photographs, you've seen images on websites. Have you witnessed personally these marks on someone?
1: No, I haven't. No.
0: All right. We'll pick this up on the other side. Simon Bowne is with us. Aspects of Alien Abduction is the book. Back with more of our conversation right here on Coast to Coast AM.

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14: From ABC News, I'm Wayne Cabot. 6 months into the Iran war with the U.S., and for the first time in a month, both sides are again firing on each other. ABC Stephen Portnoy.
15: A U.S. official telling ABC News the military fired at Iranian Revolutionary Guard forces on an island in the Strait of Hormuz. The official saying those forces were seen preparing to launch rockets with sea mines into the strait, the U.S. hitting two Iranian rocket launchers.
14: Hours later, Iran fired on two U.S. bases in Jordan, claiming it destroyed them. The U.S. says the missiles were intercepted. Now Jordan is saying it intercepted eight Iranian missiles. A wall of water washed over a campground in the Grand Canyon Saturday. 14 people remain missing. Late Sunday, the National Park Service recovered a body. Dozens of campers ran through mud to escape. Erica Viola says it was up to her hips by the time she got to safety.
16: Once we got to the bridge, that's when this 15-foot wall of water came through the campground in Phantom Ranch and just wiped out all the bridges.
14: It also wiped out an important pipeline, and so to conserve water, all hotel and lodge stays are canceled at Grand Canyon, unclear for how long. Authorities in Nepal are warning of potential fresh flooding as water levels rise, still 3,000 missing in the apocalyptic flooding.
17: Amid the gloom, a miraculous story.
18: You're a hero.
17: I spoke to a principal whose quick thinking got all of his 900 students who were inside at the time to safety as that massive wall of mud closed in on his school. Rajendra Diwadi also managed to warn hundreds of his other students who were on their way to school that morning to turn their buses around just in time. The school, which had been there for more than 7 decades and which he even attended himself, now just a vast area of mud and debris.
14: Britt Clennett in Kathmandu. Google's U.S. maps now show Lake America in place of Lake Ontario. 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
19: The area around Big Sur is getting charred by another wildfire. Jason Campidonia reports.
20: The Plaskett Fire doubled in size over the weekend to just over 15,000 acres. Just down the road, the Timber Fire remained at over 20,000 acres and is now over 20% surrounded. Evacuation orders and warnings remain in place in the area, and an 11-mile stretch of Highway 1 in the area remains closed. Firefighters hope forecasters are correct who say the marine layer will be coming in heavy and cooler temps should hit Monterey County this week.
19: A bill making it easier for people in California to sue federal officers, including
9: ICE agents is now awaiting Governor Gavin Newsom's approval after passing the state Senate. And California AG Rob Bonta and the state's Energy Commission are suing the Trump administration and Golden State Wind over a deal that canceled a big offshore wind project. State leaders say it will cost California thousands of jobs. That's the latest. I'm Mark Mayfield.
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10: Starting in Sacramento, where Cap City Freeway sees no delays westbound between Marconi Avenue and Cal Expo. Eastbound also looks good. This is between N Street and Cal Expo. And in Davis, there's no issues there either. Eastbound 80, you're going to find that a good ride from Richards Boulevard to Highway 50. And in Roseville, westbound 80, that looks good as

0: well between 65 and Douglas Boulevard. Traffic on the 10s every 10 minutes, mornings and afternoons. 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
1: Now, Sacramento weather.
2: Overnight skies clear and a low 55 to 59. Sunny cool day for Monday, a high 79 to 83. On Tuesday, cool day, partly sunny with a high 75 to 79. Partly to mostly sunny, a very nice day on Wednesday, high 77 to 81. I'm AccuWeather Steve Williams on KFBK.
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Thanks for inviting me into your home, your long-haul truck, RV, camper, taxi, your parents' well-appointed basement with a simulated wood paneling, electric fireplace, and the painting of dogs playing poker. Your loft, that greasy spoon just off the interstate, and your cabin in the woods. Welcome to Coast AM, the very best in late night talk radio. I'm Richard Serrett, coming to you live one more time from the Coast Studios in Sherman Oaks, California. You know, in between guest hosting Coast these last three nights, I've been running around Los Angeles speaking with various media about my new book, Tales from the Rock and Roll Twilight Zone. And yesterday afternoon, I dropped by KFI 640, which of course is part of the iHeartMedia family, and I had a great time with Neil Saavedra, host of The Fork Report. We talked a little rock and roll, a little food, and then I discovered something I was not aware of. Apparently, Neil does an impression of me around the station, occasionally even on the air. So after the interview, we're off air, and I said, "All right, Neil, let's hear it." And out comes Casey Kasem. And I get this a lot, actually. People tell me I sound like Casey Kasem. And listen, the man was a legendary broadcaster. I'll take that comparison all day long. However, Casey Kasem was also the voice of Shaggy on Scooby-Doo. So I'm not entirely sure whether people think I sound like one of the great radio voices of all time or a guy being chased down a hallway by a ghost while carrying a giant sandwich. Anyway, either way, I'm good with it. And then yesterday, I went from Casey Kasem to complete chaos. I arrive at this warehouse in Burbank that has been converted into a YouTube studio. Great facility, all of the bells and the whistles. And I was supposed to sit down with a former MMA fighter, Jason Mayhem Miller, for his new podcast and his YouTube show. And first of all, Mayhem was about three hours late, but that was okay. My son North and I were wandering around the studio picking the producer's brain. You know, what kind of camera is that? Do you use Zoom or Riverside? You know, that kind of shop talk. Eventually, Mayhem shows up. Big guy, built like a brick. You know the rest. Looks like he just came from a sparring session. Now, my son North is a huge MMA fan. He knows all these guys. Me, not my world. So I really didn't know what I was walking into. Well, let me tell you, they don't call him Mayhem for nothing. 90 minutes, this guy was bouncing off the walls. It was like having a hand grenade go off beside me every 30 seconds. Very funny, very intense, quite an experience. I have absolutely no idea when that episode is coming out, frankly, or even what happened during large portions of it. So anyway, after a couple of very interesting days running around Los Angeles, it feels good to be back here with the gang, and everything is calm and peaceful and civilized, and Adam's here and Donna's here and nobody's throwing punches, nobody's doing an impression of me, at least not while I'm looking. So let's get into it. Let's settle in. Let me take you back to February 1970, St. Catharines, Ontario. It's late. Somewhere inside an apartment, something is pounding against the walls. The neighbors hear it. Eventually, somebody calls the police, and that's where this story takes a very strange turn. Because when the police officers arrive, they don't find the domestic disturbance they were expecting. Instead, according to accounts that would follow, seasoned policemen find themselves confronting something for which neither their training nor their experience has prepared them. Something inside that apartment appears to be moving things, making things happen, and nobody can satisfactorily explain how. The case would become one of the strangest alleged poltergeist incidents in Canadian history, eventually, get this, attracting international attention and even reportedly a mention by Johnny Carson on The Tonight Show. More than half a century later, Peter Andrew Sacco went looking for answers. Peter is a Canadian author, filmmaker, veteran paranormal investigator, and former psychology practitioner and professor who interviewed police officers who were connected to the St. Catharines case. And that background in psychology makes him particularly well-suited to this territory, because before we blame the dead, we had to contend with the living. Memory can lie to us. Fear can alter perception. Expectation can make us see patterns that aren't necessarily there. But Peter has spent years investigating what remains after those explanations begin to run out. And tonight,
Peter and I are going back inside that St. Catherine's apartment to reconstruct what those police officers actually encountered and what, after all these years, can still be separated from legend. And then we'll head deeper into haunted Niagara, the cases Peter investigated for the Paranormal Profilers, the stories behind his new film, Niagara's 13 Ghosts, the voices caught on recordings, the apparitions, and the places where terrible events seem to have left something behind. And I want to know where Peter draws the line. When is a strange noise just a strange noise? When does a frightened witness become credible evidence? Can a building somehow retain memory? Can something that happened 200 years ago occasionally bleed into the present? And when something seems to answer you, when it behaves as though it knows you're standing there, what exactly have you established? Peter has spent years in rooms where people insist the dead are still present. Tonight, we're going to find out what he thinks is actually in the room with them. Peter Andrew Sacco joins me next. Then, somewhere in the English countryside, long after midnight, a handful of people slip quietly into a field. They're carrying boards and rope and measuring tape. Nothing terribly exotic. By sunrise, there may be an enormous geometric formation lying in the wheat, hundreds of feet across, intricate enough that people will stand inside it the next morning and insist no human being could possibly have made it. Citizen D knows better, because he was one of the people out there making them. He entered the crop circle world, convinced that the great formations appearing across southern England had to be the work of something beyond us. Then he gained the trust of the secretive circle makers, learned their methods, and discovered just how much human beings can accomplish in a dark field with simple tools and a few hours before dawn. Now, that should have ended the mystery. It didn't. Because once Citizen D began making circles himself, something else started happening. Strange lights over the fields, missing time, electrical sensations, apparitions, dreams that seemed to anticipate formations before they existed. Different groups creating connected designs without apparently communicating. And perhaps, strangest of all, experienced circle makers describing an almost

0: when we should have been paying attention to what was happening to the people making them. Citizen D joins me in hours 3 and 4. But first, the Canadian poltergeist case the police couldn't ignore. Welcome to the Audio Imaginarium. Come on in, weary traveler, hang your cloak on a peg, grab a stool, and come gather around the fire. There are stories to be told, and you are among friends. I'm Richard Serrett, and this is Coast to Coast AM. Why don't you stay a while?
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2: 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I told them what I'm doing, and they said, "Well, what's it doing that it stopped that coughing?" I said, "I can't answer that. It just stopped it."
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0: Peter Andrew Sacco is a Canadian author, filmmaker, educator, veteran paranormal investigator who brings an unusual perspective to the unexplained, a background in psychology, a former psych practitioner and professor who experience in criminal psychology and addictions. Peter has spent 30 years examining the complicated territory between human perception and genuine paranormal phenomena. He's the author of more than 30 fiction and nonfiction books and hundreds of articles, including several works exploring the haunted history of Ontario's Niagara region. Peter is the host of the award-winning television series The Paranormal Profilers and the filmmaker behind the award-winning Niagara's 13 Ghosts, which explores some of the region's most enduring supernatural cases and legends. His investigations have taken him inside allegedly haunted homes, historic buildings, and locations associated with tragedy and violent death, where he's examined everything from apparitions and poltergeist activity to EVPs and unexplained physical phenomena. At the heart of Peter's work is a deceptively difficult question. Once psychology, suggestion, misperception, and ordinary explanations have been exhausted, what, if anything, is left? Peter, welcome to Coast AM. How are you?
1: Hey, Richard. It is a pleasure to chat with you again and be on Coast to Coast again. Love being on the show.
0: Love having you. Take us back to February 1970. So police get called to, I believe it's an apartment in St. Catharines. They're expecting a domestic disturbance. What do they walk into?
1: Yes, they are.
0: What do they walk into?
1: So, and let's just put this in place. I was born, but I was still young at that time. So I was not in that apartment. However, having worked as a professor in criminal psychology, I trained cops up to the highest level, federal coppers, both sides of the border, Canadian, American. So I meet a lot of cops. So Richard, I got to meet two of the attending officers that were there that February evening for what they thought

0: they were walking into a domestic. There was two other, there was three there in total. I got to know two of them, Mike Mooney and Robert Scotty Crawford. So Mike is your traditional Irish Canadian cop. There was a Irish cop, fresh to Canada, member of the police service, and then Scott Crawford, Scotty Crawford, right from Scotland. So they're young. All three of them are young. So they go there expecting to, the neighbors had heard all this banging, all this noise. They thought the father was possibly being abusive towards the kids or his wife. And when they got in there, Richard, it was, they started to see it firsthand. They saw the kid on the floor screaming. The parents in denial. Oh, no, we're not doing anything. We're not doing anything. And Scotty Crawford says, and then Mike Mooney told me both, like looking at me and looking to see if I'm thinking they're crazy. And I'm looking at them to say, okay, is this what you guys really thought you saw? And they saw the very first thing, a kitchen chair, late 1960s wooden type of chair, literally had a kid pinned down in the kitchen, almost like the chair had been magnetized to the floor. And Mike started, kind pleasantly ordering the wife as well as her husband to tell the kid to stop it. This is why the neighbors are getting fed up. And they implored Michael and Scott Crawford and the other cop to go and pick the chair off them. And how many, the old saying, how many people does it take to change a light bulb? Well, this was how many coppers does it take to lift a wooden chair off of an 8-year-old kid on the floor?
1: And
0: And
1: in the meantime, he's just the 8-year-old is screaming. He's frightened, obviously.
0: He's terrified. Mike says this was like, this is like a circus because they're getting impatient. They're flipping out. More Mike than any of them is getting really annoyed at this point because he's like, okay, you drag us out here. We find out that there's no abuse per se going on, so they've ruled that out. But then they see they think the antics of the kids, so they're looking at the circus taking place in front. So Mike finally, impatiently, I remember how he kind of, to paraphrase him, he goes, "I had enough." So he goes, "Finally, I decided, okay, I will humor the woman, but at the same time, I'm going to be really pissed off and go and rip this chair off of the floor and set it up, and then show her." And then he goes, "But Peter, something happened along the way." He goes, "I couldn't budge the chair." And then he goes, "Scotty Crawford came over and helped me try to budge it." And we're sitting there just looking dumbfounded until finally the chair just gave way on its own without them even touching it. And the kid got up. And then it escalated to the point where Mike's filling out the report, the incident report, because this is their first time there. And he goes, "I don't even know where to start with this thing, what's happening? What is the perpetrator? A wooden kitchen chair's got the kid pinned down." He goes, "That's going to look really great in my write-up." And he goes, "Just as I look up, there's a plate on a wall of plates comes flying at my face, towards the bridge of my nose and drops right at my feet." And he goes, at that point there, Richard, he goes, "All bets are off." He goes, "The Irish cop, the real, the other, the cop that just came to Canada who is new to the service, ran out of there." Mike says, screaming, "It's leprechauns, it's leprechauns." And he really did believe it.
1: Oh, wow.
0: Because that's what, in his country, they think, okay, you have the leprechauns there. Where is it? In Denmark, is it with the trolls or whatever?
1: Yes,
0: or is
1: yes.
0: it normal?
1: They all have little people traditions throughout the world. But so and that's not a good sign. When the cop flees the scene in terror, that is not a good sign. Can I ask you, how old were these guys when you're interviewing them? Because this is like 56 years ago, this incident.
0: Yep. So Scotty Crawford, I interviewed him in, I'm going to say 2013, and God rest his soul. He passed away about five or 6 years later. He had been battling cancer. And Mike Mooney, that interview was, I'm going to say 2000. So that's pretty fresh. You know what I mean still?
1: Right.
0: But the key here is, though, Richard, it is always fresh in your mind when you've trauma bonded to a situation because it is so bizarre.
1: What did you call it? Trauma
0: Almost.
1: bonded? Is that what this term? Did you say trauma
0: Yes.
1: bonded? Okay. Interesting.
0: Yeah, it would literally be that. you know, on one of the episodes of the several of the episodes of our TV show, The Paranormal Profilers, I've had a colleague, an acquaintance, a friend I call, Steve DeChevy from the Dead Files. And Steve was a New York cop that was there on 9/11 when those, you know, the buildings came down. And I think we had talked about it before. I believe so. It's where it's like it'll always be like it just happened yesterday. You'll never forget it. And this will be to these cops, Richard, like it was just yesterday.
1: Yeah, right. Right. And again, we should point out you're speaking as a psychologist. I mean, this is your field. And when they're retelling you this, are they still getting emotional about it?
0: Mike, ironically, yeah. So Mike was actually getting a little bit skittish about it. And it's kind of funny because he's telling me the story as if, you know, Richard, like picture it. The funny part is I train cops in the Reed interrogation technique versus the Reed questioning a witness technique. So it's almost like at this point here, I became the cop to Mike almost, like I'm doing the interrogation or the questioning.
1: Right.
0: And I could see him almost going, okay, what is Peter thinking? Is he thinking I'm sort of a nut bar that I, you know, and it's like, I probably the expression is I'm dumbfounded listening to it because I know cops are never going to put anything like that in a report ever, unless that, even if they saw it. I can tell you other stories, Richard, where I've had cops down here in Niagara on the Lake where there, you know, there was this ghost all of a sudden sitting in their patrol car in the back seat and it dematerializes and two cops see it. But, you know, I've asked, you know, would you guys ever put that in the report? They said, hell no, we would look like, you know, crazies and who wants a crazy cop?
1: Right.
0: But in this instance, it got to the point where he was getting skittish because he's thinking I'm judging him and thinking I'm sizing up and going, okay, maybe I'm thinking that these guys didn't think what they saw. Whereas Scotty Crawford, on the other hand, he's actually kind of pleasantly playful with it because it is so bizarre.
1: Right. Right. Okay. So we mentioned the plate being hurled off of the shelf, the chair that had pinned this 8-year-old kid on the kitchen floor. What about the banging? When the police were present, was the banging noise happening?
0: Yeah, Scotty could hear the banging. To the best of my knowledge, I remember he said that things would be moved, I believe it was him. I don't think it was Mike that told me about the refrigerator kind of moving in the kitchen on its own. You know, you would hear these slapping sounds. And I was curious. I was really, really curious. I go, like, what was it? Like, just a tap? And he goes, no. I go, did it happen, like, knock, knock, knock, and threes? And he goes, yeah, that was common to hear hear it happen three times in a row. You know, like one right after another in repetition rather quickly. And I thought, okay, that's kind of interesting because it was right at that time, Richard, not long after I had interviewed him, I had went and seen the movie The Conjuring. Mm. I thought it was a good movie. It made me jump and it takes a lot to make me jump. I was in the theater and I felt like I was pole vaulting a couple times during that movie. And I then thought, you know what, that's interesting. That is really interesting because some of the things that I remember Patrick Wilson, who plays Ed Warren in the movie, is talking about how things, if a certain weight, if it moves, knocking on the walls and that. And I thought, wow, this is kind of some of the stuff that I heard, you know, what Scott Crawford was telling me. So I went and I picked up one of the books and I started reading it. And ironically, reading it, it was an overlap of some of the stuff that Bob Crawford had told me as well as Mike Mooney.
1: Oh, that's interesting. Are you thinking at this point, maybe there's a little cultural contamination happening?
0: Cultural contamination, that's a really interesting term. In terms of their perception or mine?
1: Is it, well, maybe both. Or maybe the police had seen the movie? Maybe the residents of the apartment had seen the movie? Can that have an influence?
0: But the interesting part is that movie had not come out yet.
1: Oh,
0: and we're looking 1970, and The Exorcist hadn't even come out yet. William Peter Blatty's Exorcist.
1: Excellent point. All right, we'll come back and discuss the 1970 Poltergeist case the police couldn't ignore The Paranormal Profiler. Great TV show. Check it out. Peter Andrew Sacco, my guest. My name is Richard Serrett. This is Coast to Coast AM.

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1: California lawmakers are scrambling to ban law enforcement from using controversial electric shock gloves. Here's Daniel Martindale.
2: They have until Monday's legislative deadline. The devices can deliver an electric shock through the wearer's gloves and are marketed as another way to subdue a person before having to use deadly force. ICE recently announced plans to spend up to $20 million on the gloves. The potential ban in the works would prohibit law enforcement agencies in the state from possessing or using the devices. The Sacramento County Sheriff's Office says it spent $35,000 to purchase 10 of the devices. They have not yet been physically used during an on-duty incident.
1: A bill to help prevent drug overdose deaths is headed to Governor Newsom's desk. That's AB 2150. And California lawmakers are blocking Governor Newsom's push to prevent insurance companies from suing utility companies that cause wildfires. That's the latest. I'm Mark Mayfield.
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3: Beginning on the Cap City Freeway, we're seeing a little bit of slow traffic eastbound between N Street and Cal Expo. Things looking good otherwise on eastbound 80 between Enterprise Boulevard and Highway 50. Southbound on the Cap City Freeway, the stretch between Arden Way and E Street, there are no delays there. And westbound 80 looking good between Highway 50, making your way out towards Childs Road. Traffic on the 10s every 10 minutes, mornings and afternoons. Joe Salvatore, KFBK News Radio, 93.1 FM. 15:30 a.m.
0: Now, Sacramento weather.
4: Clear skies overnight, low 55 to 59. Monday, sunshine, cool day, a high 79 to 83. Partly sunny on Tuesday, a high 75 to 79. Partly to mostly sunny, cool on Wednesday, a high 77 to 81. I'm AccuWeather Steve Williams on KFBK.
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1: The Who, Mike Postine. Pete Townsend wrote this one as a tribute to legendary TV composer Mike Post, the man behind the themes for The Rockford Files, Hill Street Blues, and Law and Order. A Who song named after the guy who practically wrote the soundtrack to American television. Love it. NASA's Nancy Grace Roman Space Telescope, blasted off August 30th aboard a SpaceX Falcon Heavy from Florida. Roman will survey huge areas of the universe, searching for clues about the dark matter, dark energy, and distant exoplanets. Its wide-field camera can see roughly 100 times more sky at once than Hubble. The telescope is now heading toward L2, a stable point in space where it'll spend about 90 days before testing begins. First science images are expected in early 2027, and the public can get involved as well. NASA's free Adopt a Pixel program will let people claim pixels from Roman's enormous images, some containing up to a trillion pixels. You can read more of this story in the carousel up at coasttocoastam.com. 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All right, when we come back, more of my conversation with Peter Sacco as we deep dive into the 1970 St. Catharines, Ontario poltergeist case right here on Coast to Coast AM.
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0: Welcome back. Peter Andrew Sacco is here, Canadian filmmaker, the man behind the award-winning Niagara's 13 Ghosts. We'll talk a little bit about that later. And he's also the host of the award-winning television series, The Paranormal Profilers. And we are taking you back to February of 1970, and a remarkable poltergeist case that was investigated by police. They arrive on the scene expecting to respond to a domestic situation, neighbors complaining about screaming children and banging walls and so forth. And what they walk into is something else entirely. So after they free this, or after the chair that had pinned this child to the kitchen floor releases, the child gets up. A dish flies off a shelf at one of the police officers. One of the cops like runs out of the apartment. What happens then? Do they continue to investigate? Do they just leave? What happens?
1: So the first contextual version I got, Richard, would have been from Mike, because I had spoken to him first. As I said, it was 2001. So I remember asking him, I go, so where do you go from that? When you have a situation like that, where do you go? And he goes, that's a really great question. He goes, first of all, he goes, we're never trained in this. And then he goes, basically, who the heck is trained in this to deal with the situation as such? So I go, okay, so how would you best describe it, Mike? Like, what would it have felt like to you? Like, are you confused? Are you afraid? And he says, basically, it's shock. It's immediate shock, because he says it's like driving in the wintertime and hitting a patch of black ice and knowing that the entire road that you are on is probably all filled in with black ice. And you're just holding on for dear life, hoping that you're going to find a great landing spot, possibly launched off the road safely into a snowbank and not winding up head on into a transport truck or something else. And he goes, that's all you're doing. You're trying to steer your way out of this because you don't know what the unknown is up ahead. And so I thought that's actually a really cool analogy. And then he goes, Peter, at that point there, what we did is this requires intense detecting. And then he goes, we're cops, we're constables, we are not detectives. So at that point there, Richard, he says, we turned it over, we put it in for the detectives. This was their thing to come and do. However, with that said, Robert Scotty Crawford still saw the case through, because he acted almost like a liaison officer for the Niagara Regional Police, that he was going to see it through, and he was there for the complete 28 days.
0: 28 days this went on. And yep. were there further incidents that were witnessed by either police officers or plainclothes detectives?
1: Not only cops, he had seen stuff. Other cops had seen little things, but not to the same extent that Scott Crawford would see, because he was spending a fair bit of time there. A Crown attorney, which is equivalent to a district attorney in the United States, came in finally because they wanted to get a statement at, you know, a provincial / federal level, because, you know, they're a member of the judicial system, because this is just something that is completely abnormal. So with that said, apparently what Scotty had told me, he says, okay, yeah, it was set up. It was all fine and dandy. So they decided, there was other eyewitnesses. These were the neighbors and I guess friends of the family that had seen, you know, this stuff going on in there. So he said Crawford was there when three adults were sitting on a couch, a love seat. He called it a love seat. And he said the Crown attorney came, took off his brand new London Fog coat. And in the 70s, that was a big thing if you had a London Fog coat, especially a brand new one. And he started to interview them. And he said not long after the interview started, he said the chair that all three adults were sitting on started levitating.
0: Wow.
1: And he says, you know, not like an inch or two. Like you could see, you know, underneath completely. And this thing was, you know, it was almost like the Harry Potter rides. I've been on that at Universal Studios, and I'm guessing if that's like Tad is, or Soarin' in Epcot Center, where all of a sudden one of the women just started screaming. And she jumped right off it. I don't know if she landed on her face or whatever, but she was mortified. I guess the crown attorney, Richard, took one look at this and said, thanks for coming out, and left.
0: Oh, my word.
1: Thrown off by, he left his brand new coat. I remember Scotty saying that. That was a big memory of him, of his, where he said the guy left his brand new London Fog coat. And, you know, I think somebody even yelled after him out the door, you left your coat. He didn't want any part of it. He left. And at this point there, it was at that point there, I believe, that the police were putting a ban on this. So no new cops other than Crawford was allowed to go there. So I guess he was just serving as the liaison. And then, you know, they were running out of options with the noises and everything that was going on there. And this was interesting because it was only literally affecting the younger of the two brothers. So they, you know, I had asked Scott, was this going on in other situations outside with his friends, visiting homes at school? He said, no, there was zero. It was only happening in the apartment complex. So they had an idea. And it was interesting because Scotty said, coming over from Scotland, a lot of European traditions say that. And it's interesting. It was his words, not mine. He goes, they believe spirits can't cross water. So what they decided to do was the family went and stayed with, I think, another cousins or friends across the Welland Canal.
0: Wait a second. Are you saying the police suggested to this family relocate across the water because spirits can't?
1: One of the family members had suggested it.
0: Okay.
1: And then Scotty Crawford said, you know, he says, coming from the old country, especially with his Scottish, with the history there, a lot of the history, not only in Scotland, but a lot of the European countries, right, they believe that spirits can't cross water. So I'm looking at this. We were sitting in Niagara Falls Library when I was, you know, having this interview with him. And he says, he goes, yeah, he goes, if it is a spirit, he goes, probably it can't cross water. And ironically, Richard, nothing happened when they stayed with the other family, whoever they were staying with. But it all started again once they moved back. And I never got an answer. And I don't even know if he gave it. I believe they had to move back to their house. But it would be like, okay, if everything's going well there, why come back to the house?
0: Exactly.
1: And I, you know,
0: that was my next question.
1: And I play the Peter Falk a la Columbo game. Of, you know, put my hand on my forehead and almost go, okay, one more question. So it started immediately when they came back there? Like, and he goes, yeah, it started immediately. And I go, well, was it then the apartment that's haunted? Or is it the boy? Like, what is it exactly? And, you know, he's being candid and honest with me, Richard. He goes, I have no idea. He goes, nobody knows. He goes, if we knew what it was, we could fix it. So, you know, I have them to this day, 7 of the copies of the original police reports.
0: So this was an official investigation. There's a paper trail. It was written down. There's a written record of this. Okay.
1: Yeah. And there's a psychiatrist on the one, as I recall, on the one report or whatever, but I could not make that out. I could not read it exactly what the psychiatrist, it was, you know, being a retired psychologist, when I used to make notes, I have terrible penmanship. So it's basically looks like chicken scratch. And I don't know if it was intended to not be really legible, or if it was just, you know, matter-of-factly done by the psychiatrist that basically, well, I ain't seeing this, so I'm just going to keep this in shorthand. And

0: I'm not going to put much effort into it. Whereas I talk to other cops because, as it says, I've trained them. And some of the cops I have spoken with are some of the toughest, not only cops, but human beings you'll ever meet. You know, I heard you at the outset of the show where you met a UFC fighter. Well, some of these cops are UFC fighters. This is what they're retired. Right. They're into all this stuff, mixed martial arts and all that stuff. And they're just, you know, badasses, some of them. And I would joke with them. And the look on their faces, Richard, would be, no, it's not. It's, you know, back in the day, it's not a laughing matter, Doc. It was real.
1: They were genuinely terrified. At a certain point, someone from a clergyman is brought in, if I remember correctly.
0: Yep, day 28. And I'm not going to name the clergyman's name. I actually know who it is. And I never knew who it was until I talked to Crawford. And the funny part is, going to a Catholic school as a kid, elementary school, I went to Catholic school. That priest ironically came to our parish. I think it was around 76, 77. So I knew who he was. And so I go, so what happened after the priest comes? Cause I was on basically a fishing expedition. Or almost like I'm trying to pull molars here, like a dentist trying to get answers, but he can't give me what he doesn't have, Richard. Because I said, was there previously ever a deliverance or an exorcism done? And he goes, well, not that I'm aware of. And I go, okay, so this is all going on for 28 days, because on the 28th day, the kid is on a bed in his bedroom. All of a sudden, everything's flying around the room. We're talking papers, and the only thing that doesn't budge is a crucifix. And then he's sitting on the bed. Crawford's standing there watching the kid on the bed, and the bed's levitating a good foot and a half, 2 feet off the ground, he told me.
1: Wow, that's being witnessed as well by a police officer. The bed is levitating.
0: Yeah, and so here's the funny part. I go, and then what happens? He goes, well, in his heavy Scottish accent, he goes, Father so-and-so came in, and he goes, he met with the parents and the boy. And I go, and so like, what happens after that? Like, what were they able to do, like, to control this? And he goes, well, it wasn't a problem after the priest visited the family. And here was the very last thing I ever asked him. I had asked Scott Crawford, Richard, was, did he do an exorcism or some sort of deliverance or whatever you want to call it, either to the boy or in the apartment building? And he just looked at me and he goes, I'm not aware of. Okay, that was his answer. But I could see, I read body language. This is what I used to do. And I could see a bit of a twinkle in his eye. So I just thought, okay, are you playing coy with me, or is that a nudge, nudge, wink, wink? So that's how I will leave it. That's the only answer I got, the last and final answer I got, other than him saying, yeah, yeah, Johnny Carson talked about it on The Tonight Show.
1: Yeah, I got to ask you about that. I mean, how did you go back and were you able to find that episode? I would love to see that. Maybe it's on YouTube somewhere. No,
0: I cannot find it. But what he did say, he said it got so out of hand there, it was almost like a carnival atmosphere where you had reporters coming from where you're at, Richard, in Cali, coming up from there as far as San Diego, and they were posing, trying to pretend they were priests and nuns to get in there to interview the family and to help the family and all this stuff. And it's interesting how that, St. Catharines, I got to tell you, it's about an 8-minute drive from my house. And, it's nothing to write home about. It's just a small little city, a big town at best, a small city. And this is being, you got people flying in from around the world, mostly the United States, that is, in other parts of Canada, trying to get a crack at this. And it's like, okay, my question would be is, how the heck did it get out there? You know what I mean?
1: Yeah.
0: Like, this wasn't on the nightly news, like where you're turning it on and going, okay, in tonight's episode of the Poltergeist case on Church Street in St. Catharines, we have a kid floating around on the kitchen chair. Oh, stay tuned for the next episode.
1: Wow.
0: Three adults are on the love seat.
1: Yeah.
0: Okay. It wasn't that. It was just, I'm sitting there, even as I'm talking, I'm thinking, okay, we're talking 1970. Technological, how should we say, communication, as much as it's the 70s, we're not in the, in the Stone Ages, it still was not very good.
1: That's true. But it carried so much weight that it reached Burbank, California, and the Tonight Show. Was he talking? Was Carson? I don't know. Talking about it in his monologues, or was
0: monologue? That's where it was. It was the monologue.
1: Yeah.
0: And I'm sure if Letterman would have been out at the time, it would have been the top 10. You know, Dave's top 10. But can you imagine, as we're talking here, Richard, I'm thinking, can you imagine if social media would have been out then?
1: Yeah.
0: Holy cow. That, it would have looked like Woodstock out at that, out on that street.
1: You know, as you, as you're telling me the story, I just, realized I have a cousin. He was my mother's cousin, my late mother's cousin. So a second cousin, I guess. He was a sports writer for the St. Catherine Standard, the newspaper there, for many, many years. Did you go back into the archives and see how the St. Catherine Standard covered this story?
0: Couldn't find anything.
1: Really?
0: You know, I once did a show with a host years ago, many, many, many years ago, when I was doing Niagara's Most Haunted. And this individual poo-pooed it, saying, well, no, it was all proven fake. It was all this and it was all that. And I, you know, I took the high road. I thought, okay, it's your show. I'm not going to debate you. I sat there and I just listened and I took it, whatever. But I almost felt like inviting him to a party at my place where there's probably about 10 cops or more that will know that case. And you try to convince cops that that never happened, because I can tell you most cops will be the first ones to try to convince themselves that it never happened, and they will never put their name to it. They don't want to. And when you do bring it up, they really don't want to talk about it, especially those that were there. They just basically said, and I think, I don't want to say it ties into a sense of there is an essence to arrogance with some cops. Is exactly, Richard, I'm sure you would ask, well, if a psychic could help a cop crack a cold case, why wouldn't they? Well, that ties into this arrogance on some cops' part, or the detective part, of no, I'm going to use good old fashioned police work and do it the right way.
1: Right. They'll do it, but they'll never admit to it. If they feel they have no other leads, they might do it, but they will never, ever admit to it. Just very quickly. Well, we're going to head into a break here shortly, but I do want to get into, I think we need a definition of what a poltergeist is, because you talked about this son and whether or not this activity was happening when they were outside of the house, and I'm wondering whether the poltergeist activity might be attributed to one of the young sons in the house. We'll get into that as well. We are talking about the 1970 poltergeist case that occurred kind of in my neck of the woods, southwestern Ontario, St. Catharines, way back in 1970. It was it took the world by storm. Johnny Carson of The Tonight Show was talking about it. The police still swear up and down they saw what they saw, and it cannot be explained by more prosaic explanations. Back with more of our conversation right here on Coast to Coast AM.

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16: From ABC News, I'm Wayne Cabot. The U.S. has struck Iranian rocket launchers in the Strait of Hormuz, and Iran is retaliating, firing missiles at U.S. bases in Jordan. ABC's Stephen Portnoy on the renewed fighting.
17: Sunday's U.S. strike, the first since July 29th, coming just days after the war crossed the six-month mark. President Trump has said oil is transiting safely.
18: Millions and millions of barrels of oil are coming out of the strait every day.
17: And the Pentagon insists international shipping routes in the strait have been cleared of sea mines.
16: Trump posting an AI video with the caption, Karg Island being blown to smithereens. International crude back up to 90. Officials in the Grand Canyon fear more than a dozen people are missing after a wall of water came raging through Saturday. Late Sunday, recovery crews found the body of a 46-year-old man.
19: Torrential rain weaving through the canyon Saturday afternoon, washing away trails, sweeping away bridges. What appears to be a cabin can be seen floating away.
20: That's a bunkhouse there?
16: That's ABC's Danny Beckstrom. Google has updated its maps, renaming Lake Ontario Lake America. For U.S. users, the change coming days after President Trump's executive order in this trade war with Canada. Google says people using maps in the U.S. will be seeing Lake America, but those in Canada we'll continue to see Lake Ontario, and those outside the U.S. and Canada will see both names. On the weekend, Dolly Parton was laid to rest.
21: Do we got time for one more Dolly song?
16: Brandi Carlile had the audience in tears at Nashville's Bridgestone Theater.
21: And I only ever sang this song one time, and it was with Dolly.
16: Brandi singing it alone this time. As a Dolly photo montage played behind her in Nashville. You're listening to...
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22: State lawmakers have sided with wildfire survivors. Tammy Trujillo has details.
23: The California legislature rejected a bill that would have limited the amount of money people could recover from utility companies whose equipment start fires. Legislators amended the bill so that it doesn't cap damages. It also doesn't limit local governments and private businesses from recovering losses from utilities that start fires. Governor Newsom called the compromise on Senate Bill 492 real progress.
22: Dozens of live catfish were moving across the 57 freeway in Baldwin Park. A CHP representative says the fish slowed traffic yesterday. Two of the fish died. The rest were safely moved to the side of the road and relocated. And Southern California Edison customers are going to be receiving a $72 climate credit on their summer electric bills. It's part of a California program that requires large facilities that produce greenhouse gas emissions to buy carbon pollution allowances. That's the latest. I'm Mark Mayfield.
11: Now, Sacramento traffic.
0: From the KFPK Traffic Center, overnight work, fixed 50 on the westbound side. Reduced lanes from Mayhew Road to the Cap City Connector until 6 a.m. Hornet Drive slip-on ramp closed until 6, along with the 65th Street slip-on ramp and the 59th Street slip-on ramp. West Sacramento, westbound 50, Harbor Boulevard slip-on ramp is closed until 5. Cap City Freeway northbound, reduced lanes from the Elvis Rail Crossing to Exposition Boulevard until 5, with one lane closed on the northbound Exposition Boulevard off-ramp until 5, and southbound reduced lanes from Exposition Boulevard to the Elvis Rail Crossing until 5, along with a closure of the eastbound 50 connector ramp until 5. Traffic on the 10s every 10 minutes, mornings and afternoons, KFBK News Radio.
11: Now, Sacramento weather.
13: Overnight skies clear and a low 55 to 59. Sunny, cool day for Monday, a high 79 to 83. On Tuesday, cool day, partly sunny with a high 75 to 79. Partly to mostly sunny, a very nice day on Wednesday, high 77 to 81. I'm AccuWeather Steve Williams on KFBK.
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1: Welcome back. Van Morrison, Tom Jones, of course, Cry for Home. Two unmistakable voices from opposite sides of the Irish Sea, Van and Tom Jones, finally recorded together in 1991, turning this Morrison song into a soulful conversation between two absolute vocal heavyweights. NASA's Curiosity rover has climbed 1 kilometer, or 0.6 miles, in elevation during its nearly 14-year mission on Mars. The rover marked the milestone by capturing a stunning 323-image panorama of Valle Grande, a broad valley on Mount Sharp on the Red Planet. Since landing in 2012, Curiosity has found evidence of ancient water and complex organic molecules, clues that Mars may once have been habitable. Habitable, I guess is the way we say that. Adam is shaking his head. Its battered wheels haven't stopped it. Curiosity is still climbing, still exploring, and still finding new things. Meanwhile, NASA's Perseverance rover recently traveled 26.2 miles, the equivalent of a marathon, across Mars. And you can read more about this once habitable planet. How was that, Adam? Good. In the news section up at coasttocoastam.com. Coming up tonight on the next Coast to Coast AM, or I should say Monday night into Tuesday morning, George Norrie is back behind the microphone with two remarkable stories. 29 years after Princess Diana died in that Paris tunnel, investigative historian Sarah Whalen reopens the case and makes a provocative argument that Diana's death was no accident and may have involved something far darker. And then UFO researcher Preston Dennett has documented more than 300 extraordinary cases involving people who say they were healed by extraterrestrials, sometimes from very serious illnesses. Princess Diana, conspiracy, ET encounters, and unexplained healing. That's tomorrow night on Coast to Coast AM with George Norrie. All right, we're going to get back to the 1970 poltergeist case in St. Catharines, Ontario, with Peter Andrew Sacco. That's moments away right here on Coast to Coast AM.
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0: Welcome back, and we are continuing to delve into this strange disturbance in St. Catharines, Ontario that became an international story. Peter Andrew Sacco is with us, the host of the Paranormal Profilers. Tell us, how do we watch that show?
1: You know what, Richard? It's streaming on Paraflix, as well as, I believe, Apple TV, Roku, Amazon Fire Stick. There's a whole bunch, and it's interesting. We're number one. We're the number one paranormal show worldwide. I just pulled it up during the break, and I was actually blown away. It's 2 weeks in a row. And I think, ironically, what put us to get us this interest is this episode we did on policing and paranormal combined. And we actually reenacted and recreated the entire poltergeist case you and I are talking about right now. We get into it for about 10 minutes, 8 to 10 minutes. And actually, Scotty Crawford and Mike Mooney are telling their stories.
0: Wow. And the new film, your brand new film, Niagara's 13 Ghosts. How can we, where is that going to appear at? I think it's upcoming festivals.
1: Yeah, right now it's already won at the Golden Lion Film Festival in India, and I'm getting tons of requests. Interestingly, in India, they really like this, as well as other film festivals around the world. And it's going to be showing September 11th, Friday, I believe that's what September 11th is this year, at the Kitchener-Waterloo International Film Festival. It's already been nominated for Best Picture. So my wife and I were going to go see it. I don't really show her my stuff. I don't like watching my stuff myself, but she goes, I want to go see it. So we're going to go see it.
0: All right. Fantastic. And we'll come back to some Niagara ghost stories here in a moment, but let's talk about

0: Well, if they're having illusions, then they're doing a better job of Harry Houdini meets David Copperfield, because they're able to create this illusion for cops, crown attorneys, and other people. So we have to look at that. Are there memory errors that they're coming up with? What they're telling their story is due to either exaggeration, or once again, the attention aspect. And the answer is no, because you're getting different versions. Because when cops do questioning witnesses or accounts, they separate the individuals. They're getting different stories at in different rooms. So, no, that's not going on. So, is it repressed stress or some sort of emotional buildup, and they're just lashing out? The kid's lashing out. Well, a lot of people, when I first started out as a psychologist, I did anger management groups. And I don't recall anybody in the anger management group floating around like the flying nun during a session. So we got to rule that out then, Richard. So then we got to go to the pure paranormal hypothesis. Okay. So if we go from the pure paranormal, pure, then we got to say, okay, is this due to some sort of psychokinesis? Psychokinetic activity where you have some sort of unconscious mental energy from the boy or somebody else in that house, that's moving these objects. Are they doing this basically with their minds, like you know what King did in the movie Carrie, where she's, you know? But once again, and it's interesting because I did speak with the psychic mediums, where they say, well, that's normally something that if it does happen that way, it's usually energy that's being lashed out, and it usually happens in teenagers when they're stressed and they're going through that
1: Their
0: period of
1: hormones are raging, yeah.
0: yes. But the problem is, this is a what, 8-year-old, 9-year-old boy, so it's not matching up. So then we have to look at, okay, so if we're throwing out the psychokinesis, and also, by the way, with psychokinesis, when I looked at it and others looked, did research into it, because I've done research, I believe, at the Ryan Institute and other institutes that look at the paranormal activity, nothing has really moved anything, usually beyond the size of a pencil, paper, and I think 2 pounds, maybe, I think it was, I can't recall, or 1.5, 2 pounds was the most, or the heaviest thing that something or somebody has moved with their mind.
1: We're talking about a bed and a love seat being levitated.
0: So that's, Richard, that's where we come to the cha-ching, cha-ching, Joker's Wild here, where it's okay. Then if it's moving big stuff, then we're talking about tradition, or, you know, a spirit, some sort of spiritual entity. And then if we go by an individual such as Ed Warren, that is, you know, done a lot of work in that area, written books on it. And I was just talking to my best friend, who has actually interviewed Father Gabriel. He's done a lot of the exorcisms through the Catholic Church. And I believe the movie, I forget if it's called The Exorcist or The Pope's Exorcist. Russell Crowe played him in the movie. It's a great movie. And if you look at their accounts, then, you know, I don't want to say that it's a possession, or I don't want to go there because I can't. I wasn't there. I don't know. And I can't eyewitness. But if it falls into what we're talking about, your heavy objects being moved around, then that's got to be some sort of spiritual demonic activity. Unless we go, it's some, you know, we can go to the Irish guy and say it's leprechauns, or we can go to some other, whatever you want to make it up, but I don't know any other way of putting it.
1: What did Arthur Conan Doyle say? Something, when you have eliminated all which is impossible, whatever remains, however improbable, must be the truth. Have we eliminated all which is impossible here?
0: It seems to be, unless we go to the whole alien thing, that okay, and then it's got to be some sort of alien, and then we can go down a whole rabbit hole. Was the, you know, we can, you know, was the kid ever abducted by aliens, or is in communication? You know, I'm just being facetious here to a degree, because this is what happens when we start going down that. We can go in 101, you know, different ways. Or, you know, does the child have some sort of powers that, you know, some humans have, that border on something that, you know, and that's in the cryptid world, so to speak, that cryptozoologists would know of? And, you know, we could go in 1,000 different ways, but if we're just keeping this minimalized, with the facts that we have, that the evidence that has been presented, the profiles that have been created, and the police

0: reports and the eyewitness accounts by the cops and everybody else. And the fact that after day 28, you know, the priest came in and this kind of stuff all stopped. That's at least what Scotty Crawford said. Then it kind of leaves you with going, that's what I basically left with. Why, you know, if we look at a pure cause effect relationship, why does it end with a priest? And
1: exactly. Yeah. Let me ask you, I don't know what your faith tradition is, if you have one, but I mean, you're a man of science. You're a psychologist. What did this case do, in terms of your view of things like, an invisible world, life after death, survival of consciousness after the death of the physical body?
0: Well, I, first off, I'm a very strong Christian. I'm very strong in my faith with it. In fact, I was raised Catholic, but it was actually during university when I was studying philosophy. Originally, I was going to be an attorney, where I was studying metaphysics in philosophy, and I had to write a paper on the ontological and cosmological existences of God. And as soon as I did that, I could see, I basically drifted away from Catholicism and then drifted more toward just actually pure Christianity, because, you know, in my humble opinion, you know, Christ never subscribed to, you know, any sort of Christianity. In fact, he was a Jew. So with that said, my belief is what I believe based on his word and what is in the Bible. And I do know that in the Bible, where the word says that the disciples, when they were on the boat during the storm, were terrified when they thought they saw a ghost walking on the water towards them, where it turned out to be Christ. So with that said, they've already seen him doing all these miracles, and they didn't recognize him first as the Christ. Rather, they thought he was a ghost. So therefore, they must know what ghosts are, and they must have seen ghosts before.
1: Right. Fair enough. Okay. Let me ask you, let's talk about your TV show, The Paranormal Profilers, number one paranormal program in the world right now. Has anything happened on an investigation when the cameras weren't rolling that you still can't explain?
0: I would, yes, there's two. The one, the cameras were rolling, and it was the most, to this day, Richard, it's the most disturbing situation I had ever seen. And I even told the crew in that, I says, if anything like that happens again, folks, I'm basically done, because, you know, we're crossing, you know, it's some folks that are involved with this are playing with things that they can't see. And I don't know what they're inviting in. But the thing is, if you want to invite it into your life, have at her, but don't invite it into mine. So we were filming in an old bed and breakfast, a very historical mansion. And we had three cameras rolling. There was 10 people. I did another count. I believe there was 10. There might have been 11. And we had a special guest, a retired member of the Canadian militia that did intel for Canada overseas. And he came, and I'll never forget what he told me after he witnessed it. He took me aside and he says, thanks for the invite, Pete. You're like a brother, but never ask me one of these things again. This was a you-know-what show. He goes, I don't want to be part of this again. So we're filming. We have a ghost box session, or what you call spirit box session, Tesla box, and they communicate. I don't know how they do it, Richard, but they do pull out stuff, and I can hear stuff coming through there, where it's even mentioned my name sometimes, and something that would happen, and it did happen, like seconds after, or it happened before, and this thing pulled it out. But this time, a voice came through. It came, didn't come through the box. It came in the room like a disembodied voice that all of us heard simultaneously, and everybody just stopped frozen. Everybody, I looked around immediately, and people's jaws were just hanging open. And I saw what looked like a really freaky, funky looking orbish image, whatever the heck this thing was. It was like an amoeba cross with a scorpion meets a crab, scurry up the wall and disappear into the ceiling right behind Wayne and Michelle.
1: Oh boy.
0: And then it was that night, I'm at, you know, home alone, and I felt like something stood in my bedroom doorway watching me all night. And then it was by the bed, and I just thought, and I was up all night just restless. I could not sleep, and it was happening again the next night. So finally I contacted a couple of them, and I go, like, folks, the psychologist is losing his mind here. So I don't know what's going on. And they go, well, interesting, Peter, because a few of us are having the same encounter. And one of the fellows worked for a telephone company, and he was putting in lines at nighttime in Toronto. And he said it was uncanny all night and really creepy. I had a this is his words. I had a shadow following me. But the problem was, is there was no light to cast the shadow.
1: Oh, so you guys all brought home hitchhikers, in other words.
0: Yes. And I was not amused, and you think I would have learned my lesson. Whereas we just had an episode we had done on, we do these one-off shows where I bring experts into just to talk about cool stuff. And we did one on aliens. So they decided, let's do a spirit box session in Peter's dining room. And they did. And they got something to come through that box. And then when they left after, and this thing was getting annoyed, Richard, I thought, okay, Peter's got to sleep in this house alone that night. Oh, gee, somebody's getting an anal probe that night, possibly. And it could be me.
1: Yikes. What was the voice that came through? What did it say?
0: They were asking it about waters. Do they collect energy? And they were asking about Atlantis and other stuff. And it said enough.
1: Enough. Wow. End of discussion, as far as I'm concerned. Okay, well, when we come back, we'll talk about your latest film, Niagara's 13 Ghosts. And for those who don't know, Niagara Falls and the Niagara region has a pretty bloody history. If you go back to the War of 1812, and we'll get into all of that with Peter Andrew Sacco. My name is Richard Serrett, and you're listening to Coast to Coast AM.

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1: California lawmakers have passed a bill that's going to require the state to track the use of so-called forever chemicals on farms. Here's Daniel Martindale.
2: Those are pesticides with PFAS chemicals, which can be harmful to humans. The bill was introduced by Democratic Assemblymember Nick Schultz of Burbank. His initial bill would have phased out pesticides with PFAS and restricted their use in California, as Maine and Minnesota have already done. The state's powerful agricultural industry argued against the proposed ban. The bill now requires the Department of Pesticide Regulation to flag which pesticides have PFAS in its public state database.
1: California lawmakers have passed a bill to let residents install simple solar panels that plug into regular outlets, aiming to help people save money on electricity and fight climate change. California has some of the highest electricity rates in the country, and the costs keep rising. And figure skater Alyssa Liu taking a year-long break to work on personal growth. That's the latest. I'm Mark Mayfield.
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3: From the KFBK Traffic Center, overnight work, north and southbound Highway 160, Del Paso Boulevard reduced lanes, and on the northbound side, the Del Paso Boulevard off-ramp partially closed, while on the southbound side, the on-ramp is partially closed, all work until 5 a.m. Highway 99 northbound connector ramp to eastbound 50 is closed until 4, and the sweeper trucks are working tonight north and southbound 99 San Joaquin County line to Broadway until 5:30. Eastbound I-80 Yolo County, West Sacramento, Reed Avenue off-ramp and on-ramp closed until 5 a.m., and eastbound I-80, the southbound 113 connector ramp alternating lane closures until 5, and the eastbound 80 Old Davis Road off-ramp also closed until 5. Traffic on the 10s every 10 minutes, mornings and afternoons, KFBK News Radio.
0: Now, Sacramento weather.
4: Clear skies overnight, low 55 to 59. Monday, sunshine, cool day, a high 79 to 83. Partly sunny on Tuesday, a high 75 to 79. Partly to mostly sunny, cool on Wednesday, a high 77 to 81. I'm AccuWeather Steve Williams on KFBK.
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0: to Richard Serrett, call the Wild Card line at 818-501-4109. 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
1: Stephen Wilson Jr. and Haley Widders, American Gothic. The title nods, of course, to Grant Wood's iconic painting, American Gothic. But the song digs into something, well, beauty, damage, faith, contradictions buried beneath the surface of American life. Pretty appropriate territory for this program. Beautiful song. Imagine the sun suddenly disappearing. Earth wouldn't notice immediately. The last sunlight already traveling toward us would keep arriving for about 8 minutes and 19 seconds. That's also roughly how long it would take for a change in the sun's gravity to reach Earth. Now for the bizarre comparison. If sound could somehow travel from the sun to Earth through air, it would take about 13.8 years. But sound can't actually cross the vacuum of space, so the 13.8-year figure is purely a thought experiment. The real takeaway is simple. When you look at the sun, you're seeing as it was more than 8 minutes ago. And you can read more about this in the news section of coasttocoastam.com. And if you enjoy the strange territory we explore when I'm here on Coast to Coast AM, come a little further down the rabbit hole with me, and you can discover my podcast, Richard Serrett's Strange Planet. UFOs, hidden histories, conspiracies, ancient mysteries, stories that make you wonder whether reality is quite what we've been told. 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

0: And we are back with Peter Andrew Sacco, Canadian author, filmmaker, educator, veteran paranormal investigator, and the host of the award-winning television series, The Paranormal Profilers, and the filmmaker behind the award-winning Niagara's 13 Ghosts. And I wanted to delve into that a little bit, because people listening may not be familiar with the Niagara region, but it has a history, a violent history. If we go back to the War of 1812, of course, when the British and the Americans were battling, and you had the Battle of Queenston Heights. That's where the great general Sir Isaac Brock was killed. You had the Battle of Beaver Dams in June of 1813, and from that we get the great Canadian story, the folklore about Laura Secord and her 20-mile journey to warn the British forces of the approaching American attack, Battle of Chippewa, Battle of Lundy's Lane, that's a famous one. Any of the ghost stories featured in Niagara's 13 Ghosts, do they come from the bloody battles of the War of 1812?
1: Absolutely, Richard. You know, I had a, it was ironically, I was doing a show, Historical Niagara, which I love history, and I want to promote and keep the legacy going of our history to the next generations, and also, you know, foreigners coming to our country. And it was during these times in the forts in some of these places, I was hearing these ghost stories for the first time. So, you know, Lundy's Lane, you brought that one up. So there's

0: the Drummond Hill Cemetery. That's right by, you know, the Battle of Drummond Hill, Lundy's Lane, that area there. And people, it's funny, we're seeing what they thought was part of the entertainment of Niagara. We're going back, I started hearing these in 2011, 2012, where they thought Niagara was creating holograms of soldiers from the War of 1812. And they, you know, these are foreigners from other countries visiting here as tourists, and they're seeing limbless ghosts walk up Drummond Hill at nighttime. And, you know, these are, some of these people can't even speak English, and they don't know each other because they're at different times from different parts of the world. And then I started to hear down where I live in Niagara on the lake, we have one of the most beautiful golf courses in North America. But at the back of the golf course, which is literally part of the golf course for all intents and purposes, is the naval base from the War of 1812. So golfers have reported seeing limbless apparitions from what looked like 1812 soldiers walking across the golf course. And, you know, there's all of these stories that are tied to ghosts, the funny ones that I heard when we were filming at the ruins of Erie Beach, which was our first Atlantic City in all North America before Atlantic City had Atlantic City. It was down in Fort Erie. And then Crystal Beach, which I went to as a kid. I loved it.
1: Roller coaster.
0: Even in my 20s. Yeah, it was great. If anybody's been there, oh my God, I miss it so much. It closed down for good in 1989. But get this, Richard. People would be on rides. Imagine being on the Comet and thinking you're seeing what looked like 1812 soldiers walking, ghosts walking down below.
1: Wow.
0: And this is what people were seeing. Because I had asked, I go, are they thinking they're seeing, like, and I looked at, were there deaths or accidents with the Comet and before that, the Cyclone roller coaster? And the answer is no. But mind you, though, back in the day, I don't know if you ever went on the Comet. I did as a kid and I got traumatized. I was too young. But I remember they used to have, at one point with the Cyclone, they had nurses on staff there because people were actually having near heart attacks getting off that thing. So I thought, okay, maybe it's ghost riders, you know, not to confuse it with the Nicolas Cage movies. But no, it was actually soldiers that people reported seeing.
1: Wow. And some people thought that they were witnessing a reenactment or, as you say, like a hologram as part of the tourist attraction. But they were actually seeing dismembered ghost soldiers from these various battles all over the Niagara region.
0: Yeah, exactly. And it's right across the ditch. I love it. It's one of my, it's my favorite fort I've been to is old Fort Niagara in Youngstown, New York, where they have a Spanish castle in it because the Spaniards built it. And then the American, you know, they had it for the War of 1812. But apparently, you know, the old story that goes there, two soldiers in love with the same woman. One didn't get the woman, so because he didn't get the woman, he cut off the other soldier's head, took the head of the soldier and threw it into the Niagara River there. And then the funny thing is, there are people report seeing a headless soldier roaming, especially around the well, that they see the soldier going in and out where there's this giant well in the castle.
1: Wow. And I don't know if, well, we're talking about Niagara, but I'm from, well, I live just north of Toronto, and Toronto has High Park, a beautiful, vast forested park right in the middle of the city. And there's a famous ghost story attached to that. There's Grenadiers Pond. And I guess the Grenadiers were like a British regiment or something. And there are stories of these soldiers during the war marching across the frozen pond. And several of the soldiers apparently went through the ice and drowned. And people... You can skate on Grenadier Pond in High Park and people still claim they look down into the ice and occasionally they'll see a pale visage, a pale face looking back at them from the murky depths of Grenadier Pond. So these battles have left scars, I guess,
0: the universal ether.
1: The universal ether, right. Have you ever seen a disembodied or soldier from 1812 or a dismembered ghost?
0: That I have not. The closest one that I ever got to anything from the War of 1812, where they did a ghost box session in the old Laura Secord School in Queenston, which is my neck of the woods. And apparently they claimed at some point Sir Isaac Brock was present because the other spirits were talking about, yeah, he's here.
1: Wow. Because, I mean, there's so much trauma, violent deaths, and it's compressed into a relatively small area. Do you think a place can remember that these events get imprinted upon a location? In other words, these are more residual hauntings. These are not necessarily intelligent entities that we're dealing with.
0: That's how I would approach it, Richard. I really do believe that they are nothing more than imprints. Almost like a film projecting, playing itself out, because the soul was snatched so fast from the body during a traumatic moment where, you know, they would, you know, some people would say, well, it didn't know it died. Well, the problem is, if it's a conscious entity, and it would have to be living. And when I say living, if it's here with us, it's spiritually, you know, it's spiritual and it's living. It has to be living or we wouldn't be able to see it. But it's just living in a different form. Why are we aware of it? And why can't we communicate with it and get anything back from it? So it's just, and I've had friends that are just basically the biggest cynics meet skeptic that you would ever meet. They believe in nothing like that. And they'll say, like, yeah, Peter, I watched this apparition from the 1800s, War of 1812, most likely, walk past me in my living room. And it was an ongoing thing. But I said, okay, did you communicate with it? Did you ask who it was? And they said, yeah, at one point we tried, but it's just like nothing. It's just like watching, going to, let's say, Disney's Haunted Mansion in Disney World, or the Twilight Zone Terror, a Tower of Terror at Disney there in MGM Studios, where they recreate these hologrammatic things. But if you communicate, Richard, it can't communicate back. We can see it, but it's not seeing us back, because it's just not live in the real sense.
1: Right. You're not seeing a dead person, their spirit. You're simply, what, seeing the past.
0: Residue. That's how I'll always put it. It's residue. Almost like if you were to take your hand and really move it fast. Like I remember, like I started martial arts when I think it was six or seven, 8 years old. And so if you throw a punch or you do it really fast, even swat your hand, and if you look at it and you got good vision, you can literally see like the energy. You can see it moving. So to speak, after your hand moves, it looks like there's still something chasing after your hand. That's residual energy from the movement that you've made. Well, if that's just my hand doing it, what would happen if an entire human body was snatched? And, you know, is there residual energy? That's the best explanation I've gotten from the experts I've spoken with.
1: Right. It makes a lot of sense. Again, the film is Niagara's 13 Ghosts. Which of those 13 cases frightened you the most?
0: The coolest one is I would go with the hitchhiking case, where it's just a really bizarre case where it's the 406, which is a stretch between Niagara Falls and St. Catharines, where people have picked up this, I call him a kid because of my age now, but a 20 something year old that's hitchhiking and he's holding a motorcycle helmet, and he tells, you know, they picked them up after midnight, I guess. And one guy supposedly had picked them up after coming off a shift from General Motors back in the day when it was open. And the kid wants to ride to Niagara Falls right off of Town Line. And, you know, he gets dropped off at this old, it's like a farmhouse, so to speak. The house is dark. You know, you've got to go down off the beaten path sort of to get to it. And, you know, the kid thanks the driver. He's very polite, the driver, you know, has stated before, and, you know, driver pulls away, and only to realize that half the way he's down the dirt road, the gravel road, he realized, oh, the kid left his motorcycle helmet in the car. So he goes back to bring the motorcycle helmet, and the house is still dark, and he's like sitting there thinking, well, you know, the kid is obviously not asleep, and he doesn't know if the kid, you know, the 20 something year old lives alone or whatever, so he doesn't want to leave the helmet just there. So he knocks on the door and he says, you know, an older lady answers the door. And the lady says, can I help you? Like, you know, I'm terrified. And he goes, yeah, I just dropped this off. I don't know who it is, if it's your sons or whomever. And she takes the helmet and says, yeah, that's my son. But my son was killed 20 years ago in a motorcycle accident coming home from work. Yeah, that one gave me willies when I heard that one.
1: And how do you separate, let's say, a genuine ghost story from, I don't know, an urban legend? I mean, are there many people in the region that have had that experience, that have picked up that hitchhiker?
0: No. When I go through it, no, there's a lot of people that have not heard it. So then I think, okay, yeah, this is more of the urban legend, much like there's a couple one I've got in there. There's the one of the vampire ghost or whatever. It's on the Upper Niagara Parkway where they see this, you know, this apparition. It looks like a vampire woman in a white gown, and she's got blood coming out of the sides of her mouth. And supposedly, if you break it all down, it's not really a vampire woman. It translated to a ghost, basically from the War of 18 or the war pre-war of 1812 or whatever, or after, because consumption was very popular back then.
1: Tuberculosis, right.
0: Yes. So then that would have looked like the bleeding from the mouth, so to speak, just like back in the day in the New England states where they were exhuming bodies because they believed that these were vampires because, you know, they were bleeding at the mouth. And they thought, okay, this thing came out of its coffin and must have been sucking blood because it's got the blood coming out of its mouth. But back then they weren't embalming the body. So this thing was, you know, the body was still putting out blood, so to speak. And this is where this legend / superstition came up on the Upper Niagara Parkway. So they really made good stories, you know, and I think Halloween, that's their selling point.
1: Again, how do we screen Niagara's 13 Ghosts?
0: That is going to actually come out on Paraflix as well, too. And I believe it's going to be coming on Fossum TV as well. I know they just signed a contract with it after it runs its gambit. It should be finished at the film festivals, Repo Hall or Halloween, and then I'm letting them have it. They can enjoy it and do what they want with it.
1: Okay, I'm going to try to grab a real fast call here. East of the Rockies, Robert, you're on the line from New York. Go ahead quickly, please.
2: Yes, good morning. Two quick questions. Has anyone ever seen the ghost of Laura Secord, if she exists? Number two, have you ever done any research in other parts of Canada, and I'm specifically interested to know if you know the name Louis Riel, and if you know any ghost stories of his activities.
1: All right, thank you. So Laura Secord, has anyone seen her ghost?
0: No, we have not seen her ghost. However, once again, there was a ghost box session when we did the school, the Laura Secord school. And with that said, apparently the spirits that were coming through, Richard, were, because we're so close to the American River there, like Niagara River and the USA, because she was a quote-unquote a traitor to the Americans, sold them out, the spirits were actually castigating her and coming through the box saying they were calling her names. I'm not going to repeat the names they were calling her, but they weren't very nice.
1: And he was also asking about Louis Riel. And for our American listeners, Louis Riel was a Métis, Native Canadian, French heritage, who led a rebellion in the prairie provinces of Canada and was later hanged, I guess, by the apprehended and then later hanged. Any ghost stories there?
0: That one, I don't know. I've never heard of anything tied to him. I've heard other ones. I think I'm just trying to think. No, I don't really know any of these other ones. They're more Americans. I've heard ones tied to the presidents and that stuff, but no other ones.
1: Wow, fantastic speaking with you, and that St. Catherine's poltergeist case is absolutely phenomenal. Peter, thank you so much. Great talking to you.
0: Thank you so much, Richard.
1: Peter Andrew Sacco, the Paranormal Profilers. Check it out. All right, coming up, I'm joined by Citizen D, a former crop circle maker who knows what it's like to step inside the mystery from the other side. He'll reveal how circles are actually created, what the hoaxes can and can't explain, and the truly strange phenomena that sometimes surround them. Unexplained lights, time anomalies, bizarre synchronicities, even apparitions. Are crop circles simply elaborate human creations, or as something else occasionally answering back. Coast to Coast AM continues after these. Stay with us.
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20: From ABC News, I'm Wayne Cabot. 6 months into the Iran war with the U.S., and for the first time in a month, both sides are again firing on each other. ABC Stephen Portnoy.
21: A U.S. official telling ABC News the military fired at Iranian Revolutionary Guard forces on an island in the Strait of Hormuz. The official saying those forces were seen preparing to launch rockets with sea mines into the strait, the U.S. hitting two Iranian rocket launchers.
20: Hours later, Iran fired on two U.S. bases in Jordan, claiming it destroyed them. The U.S. says the missiles were intercepted. Now Jordan is saying it intercepted eight Iranian missiles. A wall of water washed over a campground in the Grand Canyon Saturday. 14 people remain missing. Late Sunday, the National Park Service recovered a body. Dozens of campers ran through mud to escape. Erica Viola says it was up to her hips by the time she got to safety.
22: Once we got to the bridge, that's when this 15-foot wall of water came through the campground in Phantom Ranch and just wiped out all the bridges.
20: It also wiped out an important pipeline, and so to conserve water, all hotel and lodge stays are canceled at Grand Canyon, unclear for how long. Authorities in Nepal are warning of potential fresh flooding as water levels rise. Still 3,000 missing in the apocalyptic flooding.
23: Amid the gloom, a miraculous story.
24: You're a hero.
23: I spoke to a principal whose quick thinking got all of his 900 students who were inside at the time to safety as that massive wall of mud closed in on his school. Rajendra Dewadi also managed to warn hundreds of his other students who were on their way to school that morning to turn their buses around just in time. The school, which had been there for more than 7 decades and which he even attended himself, now just a vast area of mud and debris.
20: Britt Clenett in Kathmandu. Google's U.S. maps now show Lake America in place of Lake Ontario. 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
2: a bill that would require independent investigations into shootings by federal immigration agents is now with the governor. Meanwhile, California lawmakers are passing a bill that would require the state to track the use of so-called forever chemicals on farms.
15: Those are pesticides with PFAS chemicals, which can be harmful to humans. The bill was introduced by Democratic Assembly member Nick Schultz of Burbank. His initial bill would have phased out pesticides with PFAS and restricted their use in California, as Maine and Minnesota have already done. The state's powerful agricultural industry argued against the proposed ban. The bill now requires the Department of Pesticide Regulation to flag which pesticides have PFAS in its public state database. I'm Daniel Martindale.
2: Parents at Jesuit High School in Sacramento want the Catholic Church to investigate the school's decision to admit girls. That's the latest. I'm Bob Montague.
19: Now, Sacramento traffic.
16: From the KFPK Traffic Center, fix 50 work overnight on the eastbound side. Reduced lanes from the Yolo County line to the Cap City connector until 5 and the connector to Mayhew Road until 6. Connector ramp closure eastbound 50 to northbound Cap City Freeway until 5, as well as the southbound 99 connector. Closed until 6, 15th Street slip off ramp, 16th Street slip on ramp, 26th Street slip on ramp, the 59th Street slip off ramp, 65th Street slip on ramp, and the Howe Avenue slip off ramp. Reduced lanes Folsom Boulevard to Bradshaw Road until 6, and reduce lanes between Folsom Boulevard and Sunrise until 5. Traffic on the 10s every 10 minutes, mornings and afternoons. 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
19: Now, Sacramento weather.
1: Overnight skies clear and a low 55 to 59. Sunny, cool day for Monday, a high 79 to 83. On Tuesday, cool day, partly sunny with a high 75 to 79. Partly to mostly sunny, a very nice day on Wednesday, high 77 to 81. I'm AccuWeather Steve Williams on KFBK.
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1: Hey, welcome back. The Zombies got to move on. More than 60 years after She's Not There, Rod Argent and Colin Blunstone are still making music together. Now, not many bands from the original British Invasion can say that and sound as good doing it. All right, coming up, we're heading into the darkened fields of southern England with a man who knows who makes crop circles, because he helped them. Citizen D discovered that humans can create astonishing formations overnight. Mystery solved. Not quite. Because the circle makers themselves report strange lights, missing time, prophetic dreams, impossible synchronicities, and powerful compulsions to create certain symbols in certain places. So who's really calling the shots? Citizen D joins me next on Coast to Coast AM.
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0: Citizen D is the author of It Can't Be People, Voices from the Inner Circle, and an insider in the secretive world of English crop circle making. He began as a believer convinced that the most sophisticated formations could not possibly be human creations. But after spending a season in England's crop circle country, visiting more than 40 formations, and eventually earning the confidence of the people secretly creating them, he crossed the line from observer to participant. What he discovered overturned his assumptions. Humans could create extraordinary formations with surprisingly simple tools, but the people making them were themselves reporting phenomena they couldn't explain. Strange lights and orbs, missing time, apparitions, electrical effects, prophetic dreams, uncanny synchronicities, and powerful compulsions to create particular designs in particular places. Citizen D's work, therefore, presents a very different crop circle mystery. Not simply who makes the circles, but what may be influencing the people who make them. Citizen D, welcome to Coast AM. How are you?
1: I'm very well, Richard. Lovely to speak to you again. And thank you for playing the zombies. That made me feel really at home as an Englishman.
0: You're quite welcome. You know, I never assembled the bumper music with any theme in mind, but somehow it just magically falls into place. So you're using a pseudonym, Citizen D. Yeah. The first time you and I met over a Zoom call, we had to obscure your face because you were concerned about the backlash that you might receive because you were saying crop circles are made by humans. And we've talked about crop circles on Coast to Coast for forever. And people are very passionate about crop circles, believing that they are of extraterrestrial origin or that they're made, they appear almost spontaneously, and are associated with light beings and so forth. So along comes Citizen D and saying, nope, they're made by humans for the most part. You were afraid of the backlash. Did you get any?
1: No, I haven't had any backlash at all because I think that the narrative that I'm presenting doesn't actually discount the other viewpoints that believers may have. I think that if we look at these occurrences and like the high strangeness events in isolation, I think that they warrant investigation in their own right, and it doesn't necessarily get in the way of where your listeners are in their own journeys. You know, they can still go on their own journeys. The key reasons why, in retrospect, I used a pseudonym are because I'm an author and journalist by trade, and I didn't really want, I wanted to like segregate this section off from the other work that I do. And also, people say, well, hoaxers are just egotists and making a name for themselves. So I thought, if we don't put a name to this book and we just let the accounts speak themselves, I think that that should bypass that that issue.
0: Right, because the what you're presenting here is the idea that, yes, they're made by humans, but they're not, at the same time, they are not a hoax, and we'll get into that. First of all, is infiltrating a crop circle group the right term, infiltrate? Or, I mean, how did that happen? How did you get involved in crop circle making?
1: There's no, as I said to you before on our last show, there's no secret cabal or sort of Freemasons lodges connected with, there's nothing too sinister about that. There's no infiltration, you know, there's a revolving sort of a door of team members. You have teams retiring, getting old. You have new people coming in. And there's, contrary to what people think, there's also no particular camaraderie between circle makers. You know, they're separate people. They don't tend to mingle. Teams tend to borrow from other teams now and again, but there really is, I don't want to sort of, give the illusion that this is some secret society or anything like that. It's just people that are compelled to do it, and artists. So how I became involved was that I've always had a deep-seated interest in the paranormal and ufology, as many crop circle artists have too. And I hearken back to the beautiful golden age of like the 90s and 80s, where all you had was the literature, and you had, you know, the authors like Jenny Randles and Jack Vaillé, to me, the godfather of ufology, John Keel, John Spencer, etc. So we had no noise. We didn't have the noise the internet has now. It was a very simple, very golden time for ufology. So we had like Flying Saucer Review and the MUFON reviews, etc. But we had the UFO casebooks over here, and they'd be tackling new sightings, but also looking at classic sightings like Betty and Barney Hill, Kelly Hopkinsville, Lonnie Zamora, etc. But we started, and Gulf Breeze, we started to see pictures of crop circles, Richard, and they were just very simple indentations in the crop, which literally looked like birth flying saucers. They

0: 1950s, and we thought that they were birth flying saucers. So I came in through ufology, and that's how I became interested, certainly in the first place, with it.
1: And so how did you get involved with your, can you take us back to your very first participation in a,
0: yeah,
1: in the formation of a crop circle?
0: Yeah, absolutely. We had this resource called Crop Circle Connector, which still exists now, and it plots where the circles are as they're made. It shows the locations and the dates and where to find them. And as a believer, I thought it was ET or Gaia or secret military testing or time travelers. I was open to all of these suggestions that have been put forward within the media and within the specialist press. So if there were 10 crop circles listed on Crop Circle Connector, and you got wind or heard from sources, you know, online, that two of them are man-made, I wasn't interested. I didn't want to see them. I thought that's hoaxes. I'm not interested in that part of the phenomenon at all. I didn't realize how close Wiltshire was from where I lived in London. So I thought, what I'll do one season, I'll take the entire work holiday to go to Wiltshire and camp out for like weeks, 6 weeks. And I visited a lot of circles, and I started to hear, second or third hand tales of these incredible events that you're describing, reported by human crop circle making teams. It was, as you say, there was time distortions, there was apparitions, ghostly figures, orbs, intense synchronicities, and intense dream driven events. And after spending some time there, I actually thought, well, I don't really care how these things get there. I'm more concerned with the magic that they actually invoke after they've landed. And I was overheard saying something like that. And then I was approached by a team, and the person said to me, look, we've been kind of like watching you for the past few weeks. We think that you might be aligned to what we're doing. There's an unfinished crop circle that we've got to finish off tonight. Would you like to come and do it with us? And of course I jumped at it, because I thought, well, for this part of the mystery, to know the mystery from the inside as well as from the outside would be absolutely perfect as like an objective researcher. But I did make a promise to myself, and I phoned my partner and I said, I've been invited out to do this tonight. I can make a promise to you that if nothing paranormal happens or anything out of the ordinary happens, I'm closing my book on human-made circles, and I'm moving on and just researching the other part. I'm not interested. So we went to finish this circle, and just to touch on what we said before about the teams, we had three or four American tourists on that team, Richard. They were just over from the pond, and they were roped in. And I never saw them again. So we finished this circle. Nothing happened at all.
1: Interrupt. Sid, and let's just back up for a moment. So let's say it's like 1 o'clock in the morning. It's completely dark. You've got maybe 4 hours to complete a circle. How do you turn a design on paper into a 400-foot formation in wheat, let's say?
0: Well, certainly in my first case, I didn't know what the hell I was doing, because I was like a stomp trooper, so to speak. So you're allocated a section, and they would say, right, we've actually plotted out the outline. Your only job is to board within that line.
1: Board. What does that mean, board within the line?
0: Well, what you've got is we have wooden boards with tape looped through them. People have this... And that they use this trope of boards strapped to your feet. They're not that. That implies that you're just like, you know, clowns walking with big shoes and clumsy. You have these boards. The rope is actually looped through, and you hold the rope and you stomp. Okay. So my job was just to stomp within the allocated lines. So at the time, I didn't have any idea what it was going to look like, because I'd been allocated my own section. So in answer to your question, the crop circle season is between

0: like March or April in that yucky yellow canola stuff, where you can't really get advanced patterns down because it's like stubborn. It's like broom handles to like lay down. And then we move into the wheat and barley. And then depending on how hot the summer's been, the season is over by July, August. So the crop circle makers have got between August, September, right the way through back to March again to plot their designs. They're generally done just through geometry sets. And what is an inch or a couple of centimetres on paper is a few feet in the fields. So that I hope that answers your question.
1: Yeah, it does. It does. And is there a team leader who's directing everyone?
0: Yeah, well, certainly in the early days when I was doing it, there's no committee. I mean, you might have people saying, right, I've got a design here that I really like. And another person will say, well, I've got a design too. And then, and like the accumulated people will say, right, we'll do this one tonight and we'll do your one next week. So you tend to find that one person has actually made the actual design. Yeah.
1: Okay. So one of the great arguments for the anomalous crop circle has always been the absence of footprints, or let's say an obvious entry path. How do human makers get into and out of these fields without leaving the evidence people expect?
0: You've got the tram lines. It's as simple as that. The tram lines are the lanes which are built by the tractors. Okay.
1: Right.
0: And that's where they do their seeding from. And you just walk through the tram lines. And if you've got a team of six, you'd spread out side by side and just make big steps over the crop and just, it is as simple as that.
1: The other thing we hear is that these crop circles couldn't have just been, you know, created with stomping on a board or stepping on a board, because these crops, they tend to almost form a weaving pattern, and you're not, the stems of these plants aren't broken or snapped or bent. How do you accomplish that?
0: Well, firstly, in the evening, we generally start about 10 o'clock. So in the evening, the crop is far more moist. So it does tend to bend when it's boarded. But in the daytime when the sun's on it, and you see, the other thing you've got to look at is that a crop circle is like a crime scene. It's literally a crime scene in that it's criminal damage and trespass and vandalism in the eyes of the law. But it's also like CSI and Richard, in that you've got to get, if for a fresh circle, you need to get in there immediately after it's been made, like the morning after, to actually see it in its truest form, because otherwise it gets trampled by visitors, and crop is broken. Then the sun is on, because it's hot in the field, you have all these other elements that make the crop break. And, the reason why farmers cut these things out normally is not because of the actual initial damage of the crop itself. It's the damage that's done in afterwards. I know a farmer recently said, you know, I'm sick of my land being treated like a UFO Disneyland, and that's why they cut them out. But you've also got to look at a phenomenon called phototropism. And that means that if the plant is flattened, it's still alive. So its natural tendency is to bend towards the light again. And that actually causes the effects that you're referring to.
1: And I've also heard crop circle researchers describe holes in, I think they refer to this part of the plant as the node, as if water inside the plant had heated up and blew, like in a microwave, and blew a hole through the node. How is that accomplished?
0: Yeah. Well, that's also allegedly done by phototropism, but this is something I really need to speak to as a matter of urgency. I'm not an expert in these avenues, okay? So my area of expertise is really what I've experienced as a crop circle maker, and I do like to try and stay in my lane and not try and veer out of it, okay? So I know what the arguments are, And I'd ask your listeners to look at the Canvas of Gold websites and the croppy.com websites for actual pros and cons of all these arguments. But I don't really want to get too involved in circles that I wasn't involved in making.
1: That's fair.
0: Because Richard, I don't think it's fair on your listeners for me to start bluffing and steering out of my lane. I hope you respect that. I hope you understand that.
1: I absolutely respect that. To me, it just makes what you're saying even more credible because you're willing to say that. So, did you ever watch, researchers enter one of these formations you knew was human made and they would confidently announce, you know, that human beings couldn't possibly have made it? I mean,
0: many times.
1: Yeah. And when that happened, why didn't you simply walk over and say, actually, we made this last night?
0: Because we have this saying, and that's, for as long as you're making it, the crop circle's yours. But the second that you leave it, it doesn't belong to you anymore. It belongs to the world.
1: Oh, fascinating. All right. We are going to delve into that a little deeper. And people listening need to listen to the whole thing here, because on the surface, it may sound like you're debunking crop circles, that as a crop circle maker, you're basically announcing it's case closed, they're made by humans. But two things can be true at the same time, as I like to say. They can be made by humans, but the forces behind them ultimately may not be human. Citizen D is with us. My name is Richard Serrett. 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
1: The San Bernardino County District Attorney's Office says that a man is facing two counts of murder for a street racing crash with speeds of up to 117 miles per hour that killed two teens. A man accused of murdering an L.A. County Sheriff's deputy has been convicted of first-degree murder.
2: Evan Eduardo Cataneo Salazar shot Deputy Ryan Klinkenbrumer to death. The deputy was ambushed while stopped at a red light near the Palmdale Sheriff's Station in September of 2023. Salazar pleaded not guilty by reason of insanity. Jurors will be back in court today for the next phase of the trial. They'll be asked to determine if he was sane at the time of the shooting. I'm Daniel Martindale.
1: L.A. County is confirming its first West Nile virus death of 2026. Public health officials say that a San Fernando Valley resident died from complications caused by the virus. That's the latest. I'm Bob Montague.
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3: From the KFBK Traffic Center, overnight work, fix 50 on the westbound side. Reduce lanes from Mayhew Road to Cap City Connector until 6 a.m. Hornet Drive slip-on ramp closed until 6, along with the 65th Street slip-on ramp and the 59th Street slip-on ramp. West Sacramento, westbound 50, Harbor Boulevard slip-on ramp is closed until 5. Cap City Freeway northbound, reduce lanes from the Elvis Rail Crossing to Exposition Boulevard until 5, with one lane closed on the northbound Exposition Boulevard off-ramp until 5, and southbound reduce lanes from Exposition Boulevard to the Elvis Rail Crossing until 5, along with a closure of the eastbound 50 connector ramp until 5. Traffic on the 10s every 10 minutes, mornings and afternoons, KFBK News Radio.
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4: Clear skies overnight, low 55 to 59. Monday, sunshine, cool day, a high 79 to 83. Partly sunny on Tuesday, a high 75 to 79. Partly to mostly sunny, cool on Wednesday, a high 77 to 81. I'm AccuWeather Steve Williams on KFBK.
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2: Hey, welcome back. Eddie Berman, you can call me Al. Paul Simon's original was famously playful and upbeat. Eddie Berman strips it down, and suddenly those same lyrics sound almost existential. A guy wondering who he is, where he belongs, and what exactly happened to his life. Could Atlantis be hiding beneath the Atlantic? Retired U.S. Navy Admiral Tim Gallaudet says researchers have identified a region of the seafloor whose features may match Plato's description of the legendary lost civilization. The team is using high-resolution underwater maps and hopes to investigate the site with a ship and remotely operated vehicle. There's only one major problem. They won't say where it is. The Azores were mentioned as a possible location, but Gallaudet did not confirm it. Most historians and scientists believe Atlantis was a fictional story created by Plato, so this is far from a discovery. For now, it's just a mysterious location, some intriguing maps, and a possible expedition. If they actually find artificial structures down there, though, everything changes after that. You can read more of this story in the news section of at coasttocoastam.com. You know, I always say this, but it's true. Some stories just sound better after midnight. UFO encounters, near-death experiences, haunted places, synchronicities, and those strange things people experience but hesitate to tell anyone about. 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

0: And we are back with Citizen D, the author of It Can't Be People, Voices from the Inner Circle. He's an insider in the world of English crop circle making. And before the break, Citizen D, you said something, I think, very profound. You said, I asked you, why wouldn't you admit to crop circle researchers who might be in the middle of a formation and say, there's no way this was made by humans. And I asked you, why wouldn't you step forward and say, well, actually, yeah, we did that last night. And you said that there's this rule that when you're inside the crop circle making it, it belongs to you. As soon as you step out of it, it belongs to everyone. What does that mean, actually?
1: It means just that. I mean, for a crop circle to operate properly, if you like, it has to remain unauthored in order for it to retain its power, so to speak, because we think that it's a very, what we're doing is actually, some contend that we are actually imprinting sigils and glyphs into this land, which are extremely powerful, especially in the Neolithic sites, such as around Stonehenge and Avebury and the Tumuli and the Henges. But I have to go back to the incident that happened when I first did that addition to that crop circle, because it all ties in.

0: nothing happened supernatural as we were making the circle. And I thought, this has been a waste of research for me. It's been a waste of my objective research. I'm just going to put these hoaxes to bed now. I'm not interested in anything that they've got to say. But when we finished the circle, I saw this flashlight go off right at the perimeter's edge. And my first thought was that it was journalists or photographers actually, that they were taking flashbulbs of us. And I thought, well, this is it now, because I was in a job where you couldn't have any whiff of criminal activity. And I thought, this is going to be bad for me now. This is a stain on my record. And I said to the team leader, there's somebody taking pictures. And he said, don't worry about that. That's not what it is. And then, this flash turned into one flash, turned into two flashes, three flashes. And I thought, what is that? Three or four people crouching down? What the hell is that? And again, he was still blasé about it. He was still completely stoic and matter of fact. But then these lights proliferated into like 10, 20, and they proliferated round the perimeter of the circle. And I describe it in the book as the biggest necklace in the world. And I said to the team leader, what the hell is that? And he said to me, look, that's just a round of applause. We're being told that the circle's finished and not to do anything else to it, because if you do, you can mess it up as a painter would, you know, by
1: right.
0: painting to it. Yeah. It's finished. And he looked up and he said skyward, right, we're done now. We've done our work. Now you do yours. And that tied in with what I just told you about when you, the circle is yours, that it's not yours anymore when you leave. And I said to him, he said, we're shipping out now. We're done. Now do your work. And I said to him, T, who the hell are you talking to? And he just pointed upwards. And he said, okay, we're going. Goodbye. And the second he said that, these lights just clicked off as if it was like a bathroom light being shut off in reaction to what he'd said. That's the impression I got. And that's when I thought, geez, there's really something going on here. And after that, I was hooked.
1: So let's talk about something in the book you call the pull. What does it feel like when a circle maker suddenly feels compelled to create a particular design in a particular place?
0: I think the account which sums up that and the connectivity and the collective consciousness element of this whole phenomenon in respect to human crop circles is what happened to a prolific circle maker, now retired. I must stress as well, Richard, that I'm also retired. I haven't actually made a crop circle or been involved for 10 years. But because I'm a journalist and an author, I felt that I was perfectly placed and had the tools to write this book. And I was being approached by other crop circle makers to do it because they knew that I could articulate these accounts. So what happened with this particular event was that there was a crop circle maker in bed, asleep, fast asleep, dead to the world. And he said, I felt as if I was roused awake. I didn't feel as if I was awoken naturally. I felt as if I'd been shaken awake. He said, I woke up. The room was bare. There was no sense of any presence. I didn't feel as if there was any supernatural element in the room at all. But I looked at my clock and it was midnight, dead on midnight. And he said, I woke up with this complete compulsion to make this particular pattern in this particular field. He said it was like a klaxon going off in my head and I couldn't do anything to stop it. He said, there's nowhere else I'd rather be than in my bed. I do not want to be in a field thrashing upon a design. I can't assemble a team at this time of night because it's midnight. Just leave me alone. It wouldn't stop. And he said that in the end, he had to comply, so to speak. But he said it wasn't like a joyous reaction to a calling. He said it was exactly like when your cat is pawing at your duvet for food, or if there's a barn door going in the wind. The only way to stop it is to get up and do what has to be done. So he got his tools. He had to use tent pegs to substitute the other team members, which made the process very, very laborious. He said he drove to the field, but on the way there, he got bored and thought, I've driven far enough, I can't be bothered, I'll just do it here instead. Pulled up, got his kit out, went to make the first indentation, because we have another motto, which is that once the circle started, it must be finished. He went to start to do that first indentation. He said he felt nauseous, he felt sick, he felt terrible. And so he kind of acquiesced, went back to the car and drove to the correct field, at which point all of this nausea left him. So he went to the correct allocated field, and he said, as soon as he started to make this crop circle, he had this rush of energy. Now, that might be psychological, but he said it was a rush of energy, and he started to do it, and he said that the crop circle was beyond his capabilities, and there's a hell of a lot that could have gone wrong, but he said he felt as if Lady Luck had her hand on the tiller. All the things that could have gone wrong didn't, and he said he got it done. But what was interesting was that he could hear a party over a ridge, which is very common at this time of year in circle season, or at that time of year. You have people with campfires and guitars and bongos and singing and rows. It's very, very common. So he thought, well, I've got to be quite ninja here. I can't use my flashlight. I can't whistle to myself. There's a big chance that I'll be caught. Okay, so I have to be really ninja. Very, very quiet. Got the crop circle done. And he went to it, the sun was coming up. And he said, I went to leave the field, but realized that the sun was coming up and I couldn't really risk walking back to the car with the kit. So I put it in some brambles. And long story short, he said, I felt I'd been like disconnected from the mains. But that could also be psychological. He says, I basically fell asleep on the spot. But I was awoken at 8 a.m. by these girls in the field. And he said they were whooping, they were jubilant, they were just ecstatic. They were sort of dancing in his crop circle. And one of them ran up to him and said, look, this is incredible. Look what's happened. And she was grappling for something around her neck. And all the time, my friend was thinking, well, the crop circle's good, but it doesn't justify this reaction. It's not that good. And this girl was saying, look at this. And she was grappling with something around her neck. And it was a pendant. It was an amulet. And she said, look, she says, we invocated Mother Nature for this pattern that was on her amulet. And it was precisely and exactly the pattern that my friend was invoked to do.
2: Wow.
0: I know. But he said to them, what made it even weirder was that he said to them, look, because he obviously, what I said to you before, you can't break the spell. You can't say I did it for the reasons that I've mentioned. So he said to them, did you have a party last night? Only I heard a lot of, did you have a party? And they went, no. He says, well, I was around last night and I heard bongos and guitars and chanting. They said, and she was quite affronted. And she said, when we do our incantations, we do them silently. We meditate silently, but it's done with complete intent and it's done with complete concentration. We are completely silent. And my friend said that perhaps he thought that he heard like an oral interpretation of that incantation, which sort of translated into sound, which I know sounds crazy. But what he said was, had I not heard that rave, I wouldn't have been ninja. There's a big chance I'd have been caught, and then the girls wouldn't have got their present. And he said to them, as the kicker was, he said to them, just out of interest, when did you start doing your incantation? And one of the girls says, well, at midnight, of course, because that is when Wicca is at her most powerful. And it turned out that they were pagans. They were Wiccans. So that story to me had, you've got the interconnectivity, you've got the collective consciousness as play, but you've also got the importance of the sigil planted into the land and manifested into the land.
1: Right. That's, that is truly remarkable. How this crop circle maker, how was the crop circle designed? I mean, was it written down? Yeah. Did he feel?
0: No, with that one, it was pretty basic and you could have done the geometry pretty quickly. It looks far more complicated than it is. But having said that, it was, Richard, I'm not going to big it up. It was nowhere near the quality of the complex geometrical ones. No, it wasn't anywhere near.
1: But it matched design on her pendant. Yeah.
0: That was enough. And he said, what was interesting as a postscript, he said he drove straight to a friend's house who's a crop circle maker, and he related this tale to him because he couldn't tell his normal friends, you know. And his friends said, you know, there's another kicker to this, possibly. And that is because it had to be small to actually take on the aesthetic of an amulet. That could be why it was just you. You know,
1: right?
0: So it wasn't a complicated one, Richard. I'm not going to big it up. It was enough.
1: It is. You know,
0: it was exactly what she had round her neck.
1: Right. It is extraordinary. Now, how did he arrive at that particular location? I know you said that he was going to stop and do a crop circle at another location, and he was prevented from doing so because he was overcome by nausea. But
0: yeah,
1: how did he arrive at the specific location? How was this unseen force directing him to this location?
0: He just drove there, Richard.
1: He had no
0: idea.
1: I did
0: ask him that.
1: Yeah.
0: Yeah. No, yeah. He would just felt compelled to go to this particular location. And he was familiar with the area. He lives in the area. So he just had this klaxon of this actual design that the girls wanted. And, but it had to be this particular field. Yeah.
1: And has it ever happened where people will all feel this pull, a number of crop circles will feel the same pull, and they all arrive at the same location wondering, how did we all come together here?
0: I had a report of that in the book, of exactly that thing happening. And similarly, I had another one in the book of a guy who had this, a gentle pulse of these, pulls at home while he was watching telly. He wasn't thinking about the paranormal. He wasn't thinking about crop circles. He was just at home chilling. And he said, I had this pulse of beckonings, like, you've got to come and do this. It wasn't a particular pattern, but it was in a particular field. And he said, I went to, I complied. I went to the field. As I walked up the track that led into the field, I could see a car coming towards me, the headlights on full beam. I thought it was the farmer, so I just jumped into a hedge. And he said he got away with that, so he thought. And he said he went to this particular field, to a particular spot, and when he got there, though, he said this pulsing had stopped on the way there, but he was on the way. And he said, I went to make this crop circle, and I went to start it, and I saw a patch of flattened crop adjacent to me. And I thought, I wonder if I can meld that into my design. And he looked a bit closer, and then he went home, because it was another crop circle. It was a fresh crop circle. And he realized that what he thought was the farmer was the other team leaving.
1: Hmm. Wow. It just gets more and more bizarre. Have you ever resisted the pull, and if you have, what happened?
0: It does go. If you say no, you know, it does go. But conversely, we've had instances where we're primed, we meet at the pub, we don't get drunk, we just have a half, we plot what we're going to be doing. You can have six people in the pub and say, well, we're ready to go, and then one will go, do you know what? I'm just not feeling it tonight. And then the rest will go, I'm not feeling it either. And then they do it the following week. And then they realize that it had to be done at that time in that field.
1: I remember Paul McCartney being interviewed about a particular song that he wrote, and he would describe it as the song in writing itself. Those were the words he used, the song in writing itself. Well, when we get back, we'll talk about that, how these inspirations, these designs come to the Crop Circle Makers. Citizen D is with us. He is a former Crop Circle Maker, but he insists, even though they are made by human hands, they are not a hoax. Coast to Coast AM. Stay with us.
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13: From ABC News, I'm Wayne Cabot. The U.S. has struck Iranian rocket launchers in the Strait of Hormuz, and Iran is retaliating, firing missiles at U.S. bases in Jordan. ABC Stephen Portnoy on the renewed fighting.
14: Sunday's U.S. strike, the first since July 29th, coming just days after the war crossed the six-month mark. President Trump has said oil is transiting safely.
15: Millions and millions of barrels of oil are coming out of the strait every day.
14: And the Pentagon insists international shipping routes in the strait have been cleared of sea mines.
13: Trump posting an AI video with the caption, Karg Island being blown to smithereens. International crude back up to 90. Officials in the Grand Canyon fear more than a dozen people are missing after a wall of water came raging through Saturday. Late Sunday, recovery crews found the body of a 46-year-old man.
16: Torrential rain weaving through the canyon Saturday afternoon, washing away trails, sweeping away bridges. What appears to be a cabin can be seen floating away.
17: That's a bunkhouse there?
13: That's ABC's Danny Beckstrom. Google has updated its maps, renaming Lake Ontario Lake America for U.S. users. The change coming days after President Trump's executive order in his trade war with Canada. Google says people using maps in the U.S. will be seeing Lake America, but those in Canada we'll continue to see Lake Ontario, and those outside the U.S. and Canada will see both names. On the weekend, Dolly Parton was laid to rest.
18: Do we have time for one more Dolly song?
13: Brandi Carlile had the audience in tears at Nashville's Bridgestone Theater.
18: And I only ever sang this song one time, and it was with Dolly.
13: Brandi singing it alone this time. As a Dolly photo montage played behind her in Nashville. You're listening to
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9: California lawmakers have passed a bill to let residents install simple solar panels that plug into regular outlets, aiming to help people save money on electricity. 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
11: The Plaskett Fire doubled in size over the weekend to just over 15,000 acres. Just down the road, the Timber Fire remained at over 20,000 acres and is now over 20% surrounded. Evacuation orders and warnings remain in place in the area, and an 11-mile stretch of Highway 1 in the area remains closed. Firefighters hope forecasters are correct who say the marine layer will be coming in heavy and cooler temps should hit Monterey County this week. I'm Jason Campadonia.
9: California lawmakers have introduced a bipartisan legislative package to deter drunk driving. That's the latest. I'm Bob Montague.
12: Now, Sacramento traffic.
17: From the KFBK Traffic Center, overnight work, north and southbound Highway 160, Del Paso Boulevard, reduced lanes, and on the northbound side, the Del Paso Boulevard off-ramp partially closed, while on the southbound side, the on-ramp is partially closed, all work until 5 a.m. Highway 99, northbound connector ramp to eastbound 50 is closed until 4, and the sweeper trucks are working tonight north and southbound 99, San Joaquin County line to Broadway until 5:30. Eastbound I-80, Yolo County, West Sacramento, Reed Avenue off-ramp and on-ramp closed until 5 a.m., and eastbound I-80, the southbound 113 connector ramp alternating lane closures until 5. And the eastbound 80 Old Davis Road off-ramp also closed until 5. Traffic on the 10s every 10 minutes, mornings and afternoons, KFBK News Radio.
12: Now, Sacramento weather.
19: Overnight skies clear and a low 55 to 59. Sunny, cool day for Monday, a high 79 to 83. On Tuesday, cool day, partly sunny with a high 75 to 79. Partly to mostly sunny, a very nice day on Wednesday, high 77 to 81. I'm AccuWeather Steve Williams on KFBK.
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1: Hey, welcome back. Joe Cocker, Bye Bye Blackbird. An American standard from 1926, completely transformed by Cocker more than four decades later. And you know, it's amazing. In his hands, this old Tin Pally Alley tune becomes something raw and bluesy and almost haunted. Proof that sometimes a song has an entirely different life waiting for it. Tin Pan Alley is what I was trying to say at. Tin Pan Alley. Say that three times fast. Scientists at Lawrence Livermore National Laboratory have created the extreme conditions thought to exist deep inside Neptune and Uranus and watched diamonds behave in some surprising ways. Using powerful lasers, they subjected diamond to pressure more than three times those at Earth's core and temperatures approaching the sun's surface. X-rays revealed exactly how diamond melts, helping settle a decades-old disagreement between experiments and computer models. Even stranger, the researchers found that solid diamond can actually be less dense than extremely hot liquid carbon, meaning diamonds could float inside giant planets. The discovery could also help nuclear fusion. The same lab used diamond capsules to compress fusion fuel, and the new findings suggest a slower initial shock could potentially produce about three times more fusion energy. Now, that's still a long way from practical fusion power, but it's a promising result from an experiment that recreated diamond rain on Earth. You can find more of this fascinating story in the Carousel Sook section up at coasttocoastam.com. 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All right, back to more of my conversation with a crop circle maker, an actual crop circle maker. Citizen D stays with us right here on Coast to Coast AM.
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0: And we are back with former Crop Circle maker Citizen D, and his new book is It Can't Be People, Voices from the Inner Circle. And we were talking about the pull, this compulsion to create these crop circles. But where does the design come from? How do crop circle makers describe? I mentioned Paul McCartney talking about sort of being an antenna, and he would describe writing, for example, Hey Jude, or I think Yesterday came to him sort of in a similar way, that the song wrote itself. But what do crop circles describe? How do they describe this process?
1: I think this is the key to the whole thing. I mean, certainly with Yesterday, it did come to him. He had the tune came to him fully formed, and he woke up and he says, how has that never ever been done before? It's a very complex, you know, pop song. And I think, he had no lyrics. So he just said scrambled eggs. So scrambled eggs.
0: Yeah.
1: And he did it again. And this is important because we don't know where the inspiration comes from. I'm not sure. And I say this in the book. It's one of the things I didn't get to the bottom of. I'm not sure if we are connecting with our inner ego and our inner id and our inner untapped potential, or if there is something else at play. Artists talk about their inspirations coming to them, as you said, fully formed. But there's also this element of, I know a crop circle maker who had a design, didn't like what he'd done, but he'd marshaled a team and they were supposed to go out that night. So he said, right, what I'll do, he panicked a bit. He said, well, I can't do that one. So what I'll do is I will just draw any old stuff until I think of something else. And he was absent-minded about it. He wasn't thinking about it. He said, I'll just put this down. His mind was elsewhere. I'll just write this down, doodle away, almost like automatic writing, if you like. And he looked at what he'd done and he went, God, that's it. But he was not thinking about it. And it's interesting that you mentioned Hey Jude, because when McCartney was writing the lyric, every word was crafted. He was spending a lot of time crafting the song. And there was, I think, the middle eight, or there was a certain line where I thought, I don't know what to write there, so I'll just write, I don't know, just rubbish. I'll just write, the movement you need is on your shoulder. That doesn't mean anything. And he showed it to Lennon, and he said, don't worry about that line, I'm pulling it out. And Lennon goes, that's the key to the song. That's the most important part of the song. So I'm not sure if we are tapping into something external or if we're tapping into something which is within us, as in all of us. Like, this information is there, like a Google cloud, so to speak, like the collective consciousness, and we're just plucking ideas down from that.
0: Have you ever personally dreamed a formation before it appeared in a field?
1: Kind of. I mean, more interesting than that, in a sense, is that I was having these recurring dreams. Oh, God, yeah, this is a really good one, actually. I was having these recurring dreams of being in a microlight aircraft, which harkens to the fact that I did used to charter microlights to go and see the crop circles. So in my dream, I chartered a microlight. I was out up in the air, and then suddenly this microlight evaporated, and then it was like an Ubi. Then it was like an out of body experience dream, because it was just me, my soul, my form, so to speak. And I was swooping over these fields, always the same two fields.

0: didn't make any sense. Anyway, so I drove around to see a friend once when I was on one of my trips to Wiltshire, and I found myself taking a wrong turn. Now, wrong turn in this phenomena, you know, kind of means different things to what it does in everyday life. So I took this wrong turn, so to speak, and I found myself in this part of Wiltshire that I didn't know about. This is it. This is what I had in my dream. This is it. And I looked to my left, and the road that had led me down this wrong turn, it was the same road name as the road that my friend had lived in when I used to go around and play around his house when I was 10.
1: Wow, dear Lord.
0: Yeah, and I thought, well, that's got to be the sign for me to do something here. So I had a team of five, but we didn't have the capabilities or the time to put both circles down. So I said to the team, I said to my spouse, I said, look, I've got two here. In terms of capability, they're exactly the same. It's the same time, the same effort, the same resources, but I don't know which one to do. It's 50-50. I couldn't decide which to do. They couldn't decide either. So what happened on the night was we went out and I said, right, if we do a straight line, it will be this circle. If we do a curved line, it will be that. Let's just Luke Skywalker it, let the force flood in. Empty your mind, just let the force flood in. So it was a curve. So I said, okay, that's what we're doing. So we did the circle. That was fine. It went great. And my partner phoned me really early the next morning. And it was like really early because, you know, we leave at two or three. And she rang me at 8 or 9. She goes, I'm sorry to wake you up so early, but I've just got to say congratulations on getting your circles down. I said, what do you mean circles? And she said, well, they've been reported online. Somebody's flown over them. And I said, well, we only got one down. And she says, no, you didn't. You've got them both down. And she said, go and have a look at the aerial photographs. And in those days, there was no Wi-Fi. You had to drive to an internet cafe. So we went to an internet cafe. I saw an aerial picture of my circle. And then there was a dividing line, like a strip, and in the other field was the other circle. So
1: another team independently had made your other, they didn't know about.
0: Independently, they didn't know about us, we didn't know about them, and aerially, it was a strip, but actually the terrain was a hill separating both of us. So from the air, it looked like a straight line, but the actual terrain was a hill which separated us and cordoned us off from them and cordoned them off from us.
1: So you couldn't see each other working. And
0: no, and we didn't know each other.
1: Wow. And when you finally saw both formations to get together from above, how close was the result to what you'd previously seen in your dreams?
0: It was it.
1: Hmm.
0: Wow. It was it. There was no, sometimes you look at a circle and you go, okay, that mentally takes me to the same place as the other design. This was it. And this is where my main interest lies now. I think that there's enough here with the interconnectivity for this to be studied in isolation. Human crop circles to be studied in isolation from any other phenomena, because if your listeners want to, the thing with this whole subject is you've got to stay fluid, Richard. You've got to stay empirical, and if you're an objective researcher, you must be prepared to have your mind changed at any time. So this is why in the book I took great care not to say all crop circles are man-made, because my opinion might change next week. Okay, but I think that these accounts, and the fact that my book was supposed to be 350 pages, I've got it down to 180 pages because I was going through it on the structural edit saying, you can't use that story. You've already got it. Another team had that 10 years ago that didn't know each other. But this is where it's just this interconnectivity. And are we connecting latently with each other, or are we connecting with something else?
1: Well, yeah. I mean, as you're saying this, I'm thinking how many statistically ridiculous synchronicities does one person have to have experience before he's entitled to suspect there's a pattern here?
0: That's right. I mean, there's another one which is quite mundane, but it's not very spiritual. It's we had a situation where the team was going to make swallows, and there was

0: You're talking about birds.
1: Yeah, yeah.
0: Okay.
1: It was going to be like a jigsaw puzzle of swallows. And there was a weak team member. There was a newbie on there. So the team leader had to spend most of his day coaching that guy what he was going to be doing. Well, most of it was bordered between the lines, but it was curved. So he had to make sure that he said, you know, this circle will be as good as its weakest link. We've got to get it right. So he coached this guy throughout the day. He said they drove to the field and they were all ready. And he said the team leader sat bolt upright in his car seat as if he'd been like downloaded some information. He said it was like he'd been jacked into some supercomputer or something. And he just went, no, spirals. We're not doing swallows. We're doing spirals. And everyone else says, well, we can't do it because, you know, you've coached the new guy. He says, no, it's going to be great. It's got to be spirals. And that's what they did. They did spirals instead of swallows, went to the internet cafe the next morning to see if it had been reported. They found on Crop Circle Connector the spirals, but they said, well, hold on a minute. We were working in golden crop. This is green. And somebody else said, they've got the coordinates wrong. This is miles away. What are they doing? These guys are normally really good. They're normally on the ball. Are they using bad filters? How did they get the wrong location? Did the pilot phone it in wrong? They couldn't understand it. So they scrolled down to see who else had been out, if anyone, and there was their spirals. The one above was another set of spirals, which were identical, and they were like 20 or 30 miles away. And years later, one of the team just happens to be picking up a hitchhiker that was in distress at the side of the road. I think his car had broken down. He said he picked him up. He said, we didn't know each other from Adam. And of all the conversation topics that we could have had, considering that we don't know each other, we started to talk about crop circles off the bat from nowhere. And you know what it's like in this subject. You've got to be careful who you speak to, Richard, yes. Because, you know, we need to section off these parts of our lives. He said, we started to talk about crop circles. And this guy said to him, oh, we did one years ago. He said, turns out they were skydivers. He said, so we wanted to create a pattern which looked like the landing spirals of two of our team going, and it was the spirals. Mm. It was exactly the same. Now, but you see, there's nothing spooky or supernatural or, you know, a great message to that story. There's no bigger, massive spiritual meaning to it. But that's where I start to think. These stories repeating themselves, this interconnectivity between people that don't know each other and are somehow, I just can't, and that's my biggest interest with this now.
0: Well, there's sometimes these stories are a little darker too. There's a story in the book about a team. They enter a field and then they suddenly lose like basic coordination and the ability to use equipment things that they've handled countless times before. Tell me about that.
1: Yeah. Just as a preamble, that same team, had gone into a field, the previous season, and it had been reported by a military pilot that, through his sensors on his chopper, you know, you can see they've got the night vision. He said he saw this team clamber into this field, and at that same instant, he saw a heat plasma ball light up exactly the same point they clambered into the field. He said, but it was only visible on his apparatus. It wasn't visible to the naked eye. But what happened was they went to do this circle. It felt off. It felt terrible. They all had this sense of extreme foreboding, like they shouldn't be there. And they all felt it independently, but they didn't tell each other until afterwards because they didn't want to put a damper on the evening. But they said, we all felt we should definitely not be here. They felt as if they were being watched. And they lost all coordination. They couldn't, at one point, apparently one of the teams said to the others, do I know any of you guys? And they said they were untangling the tape and they were saying, what are these stripes on here? That they didn't. Oh, that's numbers. What do I do now? Well, you crab step. They lost the ability, that they lost all cognitive function, and they were chased out.
0: Yeah, I think you describe there these orbs that appear on three sides of the field.
1: They only had one single escape route. That's right. Yeah, sorry. What happened was these orbs appeared at the four corners of the field, and the guy said it looked like bedposts on this massive bed, you know, because of the size of the field. He said there was an orb came on at three corners, but the fourth corner there was nothing there, so they took that to be their designated exit, and they got the hell out of there. But they said that when they looked back, these orbs had actually converged on the very little part of the circle that they'd done. And he said they were over it on like a Scalextric's figure eight, as if they were swooping over and auditing the work that we'd done.
0: Right. And then what makes this story even stranger is that another more, let's say, accomplished team comes along. They create a major formation in essentially the same location. And you raise the possibility that the field or maybe the design was somehow reserved. We'll pick up on that when we come back, and we're also going to open up the phone lines, and they are filling up now as we speak. Questions and comments for Citizen D, and my head is hurting from all of these unbelievable synchronicities. I got to tell you, it's absolutely remarkable. Back with more on Crop Circles right here on Coast to Coast AM.

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1: Southern California Edison customers will receive a $72 climate credit on their electricity bills. 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LA is celebrating the installation of nearly 5 miles of earthquake-resistant water pipeline.
2: The new pipeline replaces an almost century-old pipeline with new technology that's better able to withstand ground movement. The milestone comes amid several recent failures of old water mains in Los Angeles County, including a massive break last month that flooded parts of West Hollywood. LA Mayor Karen Bass acknowledged the milestone Thursday.
3: This is actually the largest and longest earthquake-resistant iron pipe installation in the nation.
2: I'm Rich Cassone.
1: California taking action against businesses that fail to pay their workers. That's the latest. I'm Bob Montague.
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4: From the KFBK Traffic Center, fixed 50 work overnight on the eastbound side. Reduced lanes from the Yolo County line to the Cap City Connector until 5 and the connector to Mayhew Road until 6. Connector ramp closure eastbound 50 to northbound Cap City Freeway until 5, as well as the southbound 99 connector. Closed until 6, 15th Street slip off ramp, 16th Street slip on ramp, 26th Street slip on ramp, the 59th Street slip off ramp, 65th Street slip on ramp, and the Howe Avenue slip off ramp. Reduced lanes Folsom Boulevard to Bradshaw Road until 6, and reduce lanes between Folsom Boulevard and Sunrise until 5. Traffic on the 10s every 10 minutes, mornings and afternoons. 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
0: Now, Sacramento weather.
5: Clear skies overnight, low 55 to 59. Monday, sunshine, cool day, a high 79 to 83. Partly sunny on Tuesday, a high 75 to 79. Partly to mostly sunny, cool on Wednesday, a high 77 to 81. I'm AccuWeather Steve Williams on KFBK.
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1: Welcome back. Two people in southwestern Pennsylvania reported possible Bigfoot sightings on consecutive days, according to longtime researcher Stan Gordon. On August 18th, a woman in Indiana County heard a disturbance near a tree line and spotted two small hair-covered figures about 60 feet away. She watched them for several minutes as they ran and appeared to play. She described them as roughly 3.5 feet tall, with light brown hair, long arms, no visible necks, and strange baby-like vocalizations. When she sneezed, the figures froze and looked directly at her, sending her back inside. The next evening, a driver in nearby Westmoreland County reported seeing a hair-covered creature running up a hillside. It was about 5 feet tall, with gray hair, long arms, and no obvious neck. Could the sightings be connected? There's no way to know, but the similar descriptions, especially the smaller-than-usual size, have raised an intriguing possibility. Were young Bigfoot creatures roaming Pennsylvania's woods? You can read more in the news section of it, coasttocoastam.com. 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

0: Citizen D, before we dive into the calls, how do we get a copy of It Can't Be People, Voices from the Inner Circle?
1: It's on Amazon on worldwide and UK, and it is on, sorry, I'm just feeding my cat dreamies. And it's on paperback, Kindle, and audiobook.
0: All right. There's a line in the book, something about this is it's a game of chess, but we're not controlling the pieces or something to that effect.
1: I think the circle maker said something like, it's a game of chess, but we're not playing it with the pieces.
0: That's it.
1: Now, what I think he meant by that is that sometimes you'll go and do a design and you won't realize the relevance of it until the internet tells you the next day. You don't know the importance of it. And then you find out that it's heralded an event, or it's relevant to the date and the area it was placed in. And the circle makers wouldn't have been aware of these factors when they actually created the circle. I think that's what it relates to. I'm not for a second saying that we're channeled or anointed or special people. It just seems to be that sometimes the relevance of a circle won't actually reveal its importance until the world tells us afterwards. I think that is what he's getting at there.
0: All right, let's go to the phones. We begin west of the Rockies. Drew is in Oregon. Drew, good morning. Welcome to Coast. You're on the line with Citizen D. Go ahead.
2: Thank you for taking my call. Your guest share his experiences with making crop circles. My question is, has your guest ever made a crop circle for a person or group of people hoping to disprove crop circles or otherwise mislead that nation's people? And I do have a follow-up question.
0: All right, Citizen D.
1: It's never about trickery or pulling the wool over people's eyes or laughing at people. It's never been about that. I was afraid that was the case when I heard of these hoaxes. And when I actually entered the subject, I held a lot of these people in disdain because I thought that the mystery was deep enough. You know, I always use the analogy of the magician with the balls under the cups. You know, that you've got, it's the mystery is deep enough without some idiot coming in and adding another 10 cups. You get artists that do it for art's sake. And they don't have any spiritual connection. They just do it for the art. You get people that are commissioned to make crop circles for advertising campaigns. But I certainly have knowingly not dealt with any teams that have actually got those considerations. I don't think it's right. I don't think it's fair. We're creating on sacred land a lot of the time. These are Neolithic sites, and I think you should have respect for both the land and for the people that will be experiencing the crop circles afterwards. There's never been any element of trickery or laughing at people. I'm completely opposed to that.
0: Lance, you had a follow-up.
2: Yes, my follow-up question is referring back to your story on dream stimuli, awakening a person and making them create a crop circle. Sorry, I'm a little flustered. And the following interaction that took place with those individuals, if I can translate a crop circle message, to whom do I contact on this matter?
1: I don't understand the question. I'm sorry.
0: Nor I. I'm not sure what you mean, Lance. Can you maybe reword that a little bit? Or
2: I can. If I see a crop circle and I believe I understand what that crop circle is trying to tell all of us, who do I contact on this matter?
0: Oh, I see. You're thinking of interpreting the meaning behind a symbol or a sigil or a formation. You have an idea what its underlying meaning is, and you want to reach out to somebody. How do you do that? Any thoughts on that?
1: Only the Facebook groups, really. I can't think of any resource which actually caters for that.
0: All right, thank you, Lance. I'm sorry that.
1: Although you could speak to researchers, you could speak to crop circle authors, and maybe reach out to some of those. There's plenty of them about.
0: Okay. That was Drew in Oregon. My apologies. Now we're going to Lance, east of the Rockies. Lance, you're on.
3: Hi, gracious. Good evening. Citizen D, I want to know whether or not you've ever enjoyed reading William Blake, especially Tiger, Tiger, Burning Bright in the Forest of the Night. What immortal hand or eye could frame thy, you know, interesting Simmons rye? But to me, it's sort of like you're, no one is talking about the human imagination or the divine intervention of the ultimate creation, because it seems like there's frequencies, and I'm saying like radio waves, but there should be a, there's a sequence, there's a succession, and then there's a rhythm. And also, the other thing is, how are the, your modalities identified, or which ones are identified, when you're in the process of being part of the creation of an overall project? And also, what about the moisture of the ground, the temperature, the altitude, the timing? There's all these things that have come into the senses. And again, it, you know, you can say one thing and give me and examples, but the frequency of it, or the absolute intensity and like remarkable synchronicity throughout a certain region, throughout a certain time. I mean, what fields are being, you know, created for crop circles? Is it, is, can you do it in a rice paddy? Can you do it in a wheat field? I mean, where can you do it?
0: Okay, Citizen D, there are a lot of sort of questions there all rolled into one. I'm not sure how to approach it, but you, give all it right. a shot.
1: Firstly, the season starts in this really horrible, yucky canola stuff. And I said, the patterns there are very basic because it's very, very hard to... It's very, very hard to manage because it's like broom handles. Okay. So, they have been done in maize, but again, they're quite basic because maize is a terrible crop to work in. So wheat and barley are the main sort of, tableaus for it, really, the main sort of templates for it. But I think you raise an interesting point, and it's something that we haven't really discussed, Richard. And that is this. If you've got a team of up to 20 people and they're all focused on the same sigil, so to speak, and they're all concentrating the physical exertion and the effort and the joint collective focus on that same symbol, which is then manifested into the creation of a crop circle, I think that that is really important with this, because when people talk about... witches casting spells or pagans casting spells, nobody really knocks the process because it was actually conducted by human beings. It's just the intent and the focus of people using physical exertion and exhaustion to do these things. And I think that that is what activates them. And that's another reason why they must stay unauthored. When people say that they have magical experiences in crop circles, and that means that it discounts it being done by humans, I think that actually the magical experiences could be connected with like the sigil effect and the manifestation and the power and the intent of making the circle, of which the circle makers may not be aware, I must add.
0: All right, Lance, thanks for that. I want to ask you about, because there's kind of a murkier territory here, involving, you know, some mysterious individuals and some possible surveillance and this, extraordinary concentration of military installations around Britain's crop circle heartland. Do you think intelligence agencies have infiltrated the circle making community? And if so, what are they interested in?
1: I think you've got to be careful at dealing with any subject where there's a paranormal element, because as I said to you on your great show last week, there's a tendency to read stuff into these events that maybe might not be there. And you have to stay focused and empirical and objective, and maybe not draw too much from some of these events. But there are some that confuse me. You have people that appear on the scene and they seem to know the biographies. Maybe they taught them from Facebook. I don't know. They seem to know a little bit about every person on the scene, you know, And they're so ensconced, you know, within a week that you think they've always been there. And I've got a friend who was a prominent and still active circle maker, and he said that he was au fait with an individual who became his bosom buddy for like a year. He said he used to come around my house. We used to go to football together. He liked my wife's cooking. I wasn't ever allowed to go to his house. I only ever knew him by his nickname, which I only registered after he disappeared. And he said any chat that we had about crop circles had to be done on untraceable VPNs. You had to delete the sent message afterwards. And he said one day he just disappeared out of my life. He said it was, he said he went out to do a circle with him. He said, do you mind if I come out and do a circle with you? And he said it wasn't his first rodeo, or he picked it up very quickly. He said he knew his way around the technical stuff really easily. He said it was like it wasn't his first rodeo, but he said it was as if he'd been airlifted into my life and then airlifted back out again. He disappeared. His phone was disconnected. His emails disappeared. He had 10 Facebook accounts. They vanished on the same day. And he said one day he wasn't there. Mm-hmm. And another friend had this, a very similar experience. And he said this guy was a Scouser. He said he spoke like Paul McCartney. And it was exactly the same scenario. He said, except that once he was around my house and he took an unknown call on his mobile phone. He said he went to the conservatory. He didn't know that I went out to ask him for a cup of tea. And suddenly I hear him talking in this clipped British accent, this really sort of old school military type accent. He said, I called him out on it. And he said, I was pretending to be a headmaster because my nephew's been playing truant. But he said that his face told a different story. Now, they could be journalists. They could be documentarians. They could be authors. I don't know. But I had to include that stuff in the book because they come in and they go.
0: Fascinating. All right. Let's go to the wild card line. Tim is in Alberta, Canada. He's got a crop circle story. Tim, go ahead.
4: Yeah. Fascinating. The crop circles. I think it's like a copycat thing, perhaps, that we started it and, you know, the forces to be, like took it over. But, my question is, I like your dream, Mr. D. I like your dream. I had a dream. I'm working on something for Coast now. It's due to missing aircraft, the senator and Hale Boggs. I had a dream, and it put me on a beach in Alaska, and I found exactly in Google Earth where I was standing, and it's connected to the flight. But anyway, that's another story for this fall. But my question is, the military. Now, I was in the military. I was in the Air Force, and we saw a lot of videos. I don't remember exactly where I saw this, but it was a British military helicopter, might have been a Gazelle, I think, and it was filming a white orb making a crop circle in a field in England. It was actually making it. Does that ring a bell?
1: You're getting two accounts mixed up there. There's a very famous bit of footage of a helicopter which is tracking an orb, and I think that that is genuine. I think that's a genuine piece of footage. It was involved with Steve Alexander, and I've seen that footage, and I think it's real. They seem to be chasing an orb, and the orb seemed to be, it's hard to explain, but it seemed to be independently controlled. It didn't look as if it looked like it was sentient. The way it was moving looked like it had a sentience to it. But the other thing that you're referring to is the Oliver's Castle footage, which purports to show two orbs creating a crop circle. It's very contentious. I'm not as confident with that as I am with the other footage that you're actually describing. I think the first one with the gazelle chasing the orb, that is genuine. I've no doubt at all about it. And we've seen orbs in the fields, my friend. We've seen orbs. We've seen this stuff. This stuff has existed in this area for millennia, except now we call them UAPs and orbs. Our ancestors called them sprites and fairy lights, you know? But the Oliver's Castle is a different phenomenon. That's a different subject, where it purports to show two orbs creating a crop circle. But that one is a bit more contentious. All right. Yeah, that's all I'd say to that, really.
0: Tim, thank you for the call. Let's squeeze in one more quickly. David is in Sherman Oaks, California. David, go ahead. You're on Coast to Coast AM. Make it quick, please.
5: Hello, Richard. Thanks so much for filling in to host everything. You're doing a great job.
0: Thank you.
5: I do love this subject of crop circles. I want to be a little bit of the devil's advocate here, though. You started out, sir, I forget your name, Peter.
0: Citizen D.
5: You know, starting out the conversation of like how the dark cabal is not involved with cross circles, but I mean, unless you're in the higher echelons of those secret societies, how do you know what their involvement is? And then also, you know, obviously there's some type of very precise intelligence that creates these geometric things. Like some of it, we can't even replicate ourselves, even with our best instruments. You know, so.
0: I got you, David, just because time is tight. So, Citizen D, how do you know that you're not being taken for a ride here, that this is not some dark cabal behind this?
1: Well, as I said, that thing is compelling with the people being airlifted in and airlifted out. I'm still, even though I've not made a crop circle for 10 years, I'm still involved in some of the people that used to make them, and they're all like down to earth normal people. We can't know for sure. We absolutely can't know for sure. As far as the more intricate, the really, really intricate ones, all I'd say there is that if you've got a drilled team, it is actually possible because they've got all year to plan it. Having said that, I don't want to disrupt your journey. My journey can change course at any time. Okay. I'm concerned with like the synchronicities and the dream driven events of these events with human crop circles. But that's not to say that there is a parallel phenomenon. You know, I'm not discounting that at all. I don't think it's fair to discount that.
0: Citizen D, absolutely fascinating. The book is It Can't Be People, Voices from the Inner Circle. Can't thank you enough. Thank you for joining us from the UK.
1: That's a pleasure, Richard. Take care.
0: All right. For George Norrie, George Knapp, Connie Willis, Lisa Gar, Rich Barra, Ryan Recker, Tom Danheiser, Dan Galati, Gina Selvati, Michael Cozio, Adam Thompson, and Donna Walker, plus Sean Latasseur. I'm Richard Serrett. Thank you for your ears and your voices, your beautiful voices. Until next time, so long for now.

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17: From ABC News, I'm Sherry Preston. Flash floods ripping through the Grand Canyon.
18: When they were yelling, run.
19: Run, run, run.
18: We had to run.
17: Erica Viola and her husband, some of the lucky ones who made it out. 14 people are still missing. One has died. Here's ABC's Lana Moise.
20: The force of the water carrying tree stumps, debris, and part of a structure downstream. Officials say the search continues for those still unaccounted for.
21: The National Park Service is warning even more thunderstorms and heavy rain are possible through Monday, which could lead to more flash flooding and the risk of rockfall.
17: The death toll in the flash flooding in the mountains along the border between Nepal and China, now over 900 people, but the number of missing now nearly 4,800. For the first time in weeks, the U.S. launching a new attack on Iran.
22: A U.S. official telling ABC News the military fired at Iranian Revolutionary Guard forces on an island in the Strait of Hormuz. The official saying those forces were seen preparing to launch rockets with sea mines into the strait. The U.S. hitting two Iranian rocket launchers. Iran now vowing to respond.
17: ABC national correspondent Stephen Portnoy. Oil prices now back around $90 a barrel for Brent crude. A trial that was supposed to take a month or more, heading into closing arguments today after just 2 weeks of testimony. ABC's Alex Stone in Las Vegas for the trial of a man charged in the murder after the killing 30 years ago of rapper Tupac Shakur.
23: Prosecutors say jurors should convict Dwayne Davis of murder based on years of telling police and interviewers that he was involved in the murder and even publishing a book admitting to his involvement. But Davis's attorneys claim he's been lying all of these years just to sell books.
17: Back to work today for the Massachusetts jury, deciding the fate of the mother charged with murdering her three children. The lawyer for Lindsay Clancy says she was suffering from postpartum psychosis. And a successful launch for space telescope named for NASA's first chief astronomer, Nancy Grace Roman. It'll study space from a spot a million miles from Earth. 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

0: The timber fire expanded to over 24,000 acres in Monterey County. It remains 21% contained by California wildfire. Currently, no information on the cause. In a rare move, Apple is laying off nearly 150 employees in the Bay Area.
1: Most of the cuts are at its Cupertino headquarters, with the rest in Sunnyvale. Many of the roles were in software engineering and machine learning. Bloomberg reports the affected teams were across Apple's Vision Pro and Siri Digital Assistant projects. Last year, Apple halted development of its Vision Pro headset to focus on smart glasses to rival Meta's Ray-Ban products. It's the latest tech giant to reduce staffing during the AI boom. I'm Mark Mayfield.
0: A new law that requires California's K-12 schools to do more to prevent sexual abuse. All schools, including private schools, must have the new protocols in place. That's the latest. I'm Bob Montague.
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3: From the KFPK Traffic Center, overnight work, fix 50 on the westbound side. Reduce lanes from Mayhew Road to the Cap City Connector until 6 a.m. Hornet Drive slip-on ramp closed until 6, along with the 65th Street slip-on ramp and the 59th Street slip-on ramp. West Sacramento, westbound 50, Harbor Boulevard slip-on ramp is closed until 5. Cap City Freeway northbound, reduce lanes from the Elvis Rail Crossing to Exposition Boulevard until 5, with one lane closed on the northbound Exposition Boulevard off-ramp until 5, and southbound reduce lanes from Exposition Boulevard to the Elvis Rail Crossing until 5, along with a closure of the eastbound 50 connector ramp until 5. Traffic on the 10s every 10 minutes, mornings and afternoons, KFBK News Radio.
2: Now, Sacramento weather.
4: Overnight skies clear and a low 55 to 59. Sunny, cool day for Monday, a high 79 to 83. On Tuesday, cool day, partly sunny with a high 75 to 79. Partly to mostly sunny, a very nice day on Wednesday, high 77 to 81. I'm AccuWeather Steve Williams on KFBK.
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0: Thanks for inviting me into your home, your long-haul truck, RV, camper, taxi, your parents' well-appointed basement with a simulated wood paneling, electric fireplace, and the painting of dogs playing poker. Your loft, that greasy spoon just off the interstate, and your cabin in the woods. Welcome to Coast AM, the very best in late night talk radio. I'm Richard Serrett, coming to you live one more time from the Coast Studios in Sherman Oaks, California. You know, in between guest hosting Coast these last three nights, I've been running around Los Angeles speaking with various media about my new book, Tales from the Rock and Roll Twilight Zone. And yesterday afternoon, I dropped by KFI 640, which of course is part of the iHeartMedia family, and I had a great time with Neil Saavedra, host of The Fork Report. We talked a little rock and roll, a little food, and then I discovered something I was not aware of. Apparently, Neil does an impression of me around the station, occasionally even on the air. So after the interview, we're off air, and I said, "All right, Neil, let's hear it." And out comes Casey Kasem. And I get this a lot, actually. People tell me I sound like Casey Kasem. And listen, the man was a legendary broadcaster. I'll take that comparison all day long. However, Casey Kasem was also the voice of Shaggy on Scooby-Doo. So I'm not entirely sure whether people think I sound like one of the great radio voices of all time or a guy being chased down a hallway by a ghost while carrying a giant sandwich. Anyway, either way, I'm good with it. And then yesterday, I went from Casey Kasem to complete chaos. I arrive at this warehouse in Burbank that has been converted into a YouTube studio. Great facility, all of the bells and the whistles. And I was supposed to sit down with a former MMA fighter, Jason Mayhem Miller, for his new podcast and his YouTube show. And first of all, Mayhem was about three hours late, but that was okay. My son North and I were wandering around the studio picking the producer's brain. You know, what kind of camera is that? Do you use Zoom or Riverside? You know, that kind of shop talk. Eventually, Mayhem shows up, big guy, built like a brick. You know the rest. Looks like he just came from a sparring session. Now, my son North is a huge MMA fan. He knows all these guys. Me, not my world. So I really didn't know what I was walking into. Well, let me tell you, they don't call him Mayhem for nothing. 90 minutes, this guy was bouncing off the walls. It was like having a hand grenade go off beside me every 30 seconds. Very funny, very intense, quite an experience. I have absolutely no idea when that episode is coming out, frankly, or even what happened during large portions of it. So anyway, after a couple of very interesting days running around Los Angeles, it feels good to be back here with the gang, and everything is calm and peaceful and civilized, and Adam's here and Donna's here and nobody's throwing punches. Nobody's doing an impression of me, at least not while I'm looking. So let's get into it. Let's settle in. Let me take you back to February 1970, St. Catharines, Ontario. It's late. Somewhere inside an apartment, something is pounding against the walls. The neighbors hear it. Eventually, somebody calls the police, and that's where this story takes a very strange turn. Because when the police officers arrive, they don't find the domestic disturbance they were expecting. Instead, according to accounts that would follow, seasoned policemen find themselves confronting something for which neither their training nor their experience has prepared them. Something inside that apartment appears to be moving things, making things happen, and nobody can satisfactorily explain how. The case would become one of the strangest alleged poltergeist incidents in Canadian history. Eventually, get this, attracting international attention and even reportedly a mention by Johnny Carson on The Tonight Show. More than half a century later, Peter Andrew Sacco went looking for answers. Peter is a Canadian author, filmmaker, veteran paranormal investigator, and former psychology practitioner and professor who interviewed police officers who were connected to the St. Catharines case. And that background in psychology makes him particularly well-suited to this territory, because before we blame the dead, we had to contend with the living. Memory can lie to us. Fear can alter perception. Expectation can make us see patterns that aren't necessarily there. But Peter has spent years investigating what remains after those explanations begin to run out. And tonight, Peter and I are going back inside that St. Catherine's apartment to reconstruct what those police officers actually encountered and what, after all these years, can still be separated from legend. And then we'll head deeper into Haunted Niagara, the cases Peter investigated for the Paranormal Profilers, the stories behind his new film, Niagara's 13 Ghosts, the voices caught on recordings, the apparitions, and the places where terrible events seem to have left something behind. And I want to know where Peter draws the line. When is a strange noise just a strange noise? When does a frightened witness become credible evidence? Can a building somehow retain memory? Can something that happened 200 years ago occasionally bleed into the present? And when something seems to answer you, when it behaves as though it knows you're standing there, what exactly have you established? Peter has spent years in rooms where people insist the dead are still present. Tonight, we're going to find out what he thinks is actually in the room with them. Peter Andrew Sacco joins me next. Then, somewhere in the English countryside, long after midnight, a handful of people slip quietly into a field. They're carrying boards and rope and measuring tape. Nothing terribly exotic. By sunrise, there may be an enormous geometric formation lying in the wheat, hundreds of feet across, intricate enough that people will stand inside it the next morning and insist no human being could possibly have made it. Citizen D knows better, because he was one of the people out there making them. He entered the crop circle world, convinced that the great formations appearing across southern England had to be the work of something beyond us. Then he gained the trust of the secretive circle makers, learned their methods, and discovered just how much human beings can accomplish in a dark field with simple tools and a few hours before dawn. Now, that should have ended the mystery. It didn't. Because once Citizen D began making circles himself, something else started happening. Strange lights over the fields, missing time, electrical sensations, apparitions, dreams that seemed to anticipate formations before they existed. Different groups creating connected designs without apparently communicating. And perhaps, strangest of all, experienced circle makers describing an almost irresistible pull toward a particular symbol in a particular field on a particular night. Sometimes they felt welcomed. Sometimes they felt they were being told to leave. And after years inside this clandestine world, Citizen D began entertaining a remarkable possibility. Maybe the hands making the circles are human, but the creative process isn't entirely ours. His book is It Can't Be People, Voices from the Inner Circle. And tonight, we're going into those fields with the people who actually made the circles, not to close the case, but to examine the part of the story that only becomes visible once we know who made them. Because perhaps we've spent 40 years staring down at the patterns in the wheat when we should have been paying attention to what was happening to the people making them. Citizen D joins me in hours 3 and 4. But first, the Canadian poltergeist case the police couldn't ignore. Welcome to the Audio Imaginarium. Come on in, weary traveler, hang your cloak on a peg, grab a stool, and come gather around the fire. There are stories to be told, and you are among friends. I'm Richard Serrett, and this is Coast to Coast AM. Why don't you stay a while?
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2: I coughed, and I coughed until I choked 24 hours a day. I couldn't even walk across my floor without literally coughing until I was gassed. So I saw three different pulmonologists, and they could do nothing. 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I ordered it within 1 week. 1 week. My coughing has stopped since I've taken the carnivora. Everyone that would come into our store would say, "What happened? Why are you not coughing?" I told them what I'm doing, and they said, "Well, what's it doing that it stopped that coughing?" I said, "I can't answer that. It just stopped it."
1: Call 866-836-8735. 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

0: Peter Andrew Sacco is a Canadian author, filmmaker, educator, veteran paranormal investigator who brings an unusual perspective to the unexplained, a background in psychology, a former psych practitioner and professor who experience in criminal psychology and addictions. Peter has spent 30 years examining the complicated territory between human perception and genuine paranormal phenomena. He's the author of more than 30 fiction and nonfiction books and hundreds of articles, including several works exploring the haunted history of Ontario's Niagara region. Peter is the host of the award-winning television series The Paranormal Profilers and the filmmaker behind the award-winning Niagara's 13 Ghosts, which explores some of the region's most enduring supernatural cases and legends. His investigations have taken him inside allegedly haunted homes, historic buildings, and locations associated with tragedy and violent death, where he's examined everything from apparitions and poltergeist activity to EVPs and unexplained physical phenomena. At the heart of Peter's work is a deceptively difficult question. Once psychology's suggestion, misperception, and ordinary explanations have been exhausted, what, if anything, is left? Peter, welcome to Coast AM. How are you?
1: Hey, Richard. It is a pleasure to chat with you again and be on Coast to Coast again. Love being on the show.
0: Love having you. Take us back to February 1970. So police get called to, I believe it's an apartment in St. Catharines. They're expecting a domestic disturbance. What do they walk into? What do they walk into?
1: So, and let's just put this in place. I was born, but I was still young at that time. So I was not in that apartment. However, having worked as a professor in criminal psychology, I trained cops up to the highest level, federal coppers, both sides of the border, Canadian, American. So I meet a lot of cops. So Richard, I got to meet two of the attending officers that were there that February evening for what they thought they were walking into a domestic. There was three there in total. I got to know two of them, Mike Mooney and Robert Scotty Crawford. So Mike is your traditional Irish Canadian cop. There was a Irish cop, fresh to Canada, member of the police service, and then Scotty Crawford, right from Scotland. So they're young. All three of them are young. So they go there expecting to, you know, the neighbors had heard all this banging, all this noise. They thought the father was possibly being abusive towards the kids or his wife. And when they got in there, Richard, it was, you know, they started to see it firsthand. They saw the kid on the floor screaming, the parents in denial. Oh, no, we're not doing anything. We're not doing anything. And, you know, Scotty Crawford says, and then Mike Mooney told me both, like looking at me and looking to see if I'm thinking they're crazy. And I'm looking at them to say, okay, is this what you guys really thought you saw? And they saw the very first thing, a kitchen chair, late 1960s, wooden type of chair, literally had a kid pinned down in the kitchen, almost like the chair had been magnetized to the floor. And Mike started, you know, kind pleasantly ordering the wife as well as her husband to tell the kid to stop it. This is why the neighbors are getting fed up. And they implored Michael and Scott Crawford and the other cop to go and pick the chair off them. And, you know, how many people does it take to change a light bulb? Well, this was how many coppers does it take to lift a wooden chair off of an 8-year-old kid on the floor?
0: And in the meantime, the 8-year-old is screaming. He's frightened, obviously.
1: Yeah, he's terrified. Mike says this was like, you know, this is like a circus because they're getting impatient. They're flipping out. More Mike than any of them is getting really annoyed at this point because he's like, okay, you drag us out here. We find out that there's no abuse per se going on. So they've ruled that out, but then they see they think the antics of the kids. So they're looking at the circus taking place in front. So Mike finally, impatiently, I remember how he kind of, to paraphrase him, he goes, I had enough. So he goes, finally, I decided, okay, I will humor the woman and I

0: But at the same time, I'm going to be really pissed off and go and rip this chair off of the floor and set it up and then show her. And then he goes, but Peter, something happened along the way. He goes, I couldn't budge the chair. And then he goes, Scotty Crawford came over and helped me try to budge it. And we're sitting there just looking dumbfounded until finally the chair just gave way on its own without them even touching it. And the kid got up. And then it escalated to the point where, Mike's filling out the report, the incident report, because this is their first time there. And he goes, I don't even know where to start with this thing. What's happening? What is the perpetrator? A wooden kitchen chair's got the kid pinned down. He goes, that's going to look really great in my write-up. And he goes, just as I look up, there's a plate on a wall of plates comes flying at my face, towards the bridge of my nose and drops right at my feet. And he goes, at that point there, Richard, he goes, all bets are off. He goes, the Irish cop, the real, the other, the cop that just came to Canada who is new to the service, ran out of there, Mike says, screaming, it's leprechauns, it's leprechauns. And he really did believe it.
1: Oh,
0: Because
1: wow.
0: that's what, in his country, they think, okay, you have the leprechauns there. Where is it? In Denmark, is it with the trolls or whatever? Or
1: Yes,
0: is it
1: yes.
0: normal?
1: They all have little people traditions throughout the world. But so and that's not a good sign when the cop flees the scene in terror. That is not a good sign. Can I ask you how old were these guys when you're interviewing them? Because this is like 56 years ago, this incident.
0: So Scotty Crawford, I interviewed him in, I'm going to say 2013, and God rest his soul. He passed away about five or 6 years later. He had been battling cancer. And Mike Mooney, that interview was, I'm going to say 2000. So that's pretty fresh. You know what I mean still?
1: Right.
0: But the key here is, though, Richard, it is always fresh in your mind when you've trauma bonded to a situation because it is so bizarre.
1: What did you call it? Trauma
0: Almost.
1: bonded? Is that what this term? Did you say trauma
0: Yes.
1: bonded? Okay. Interesting.
0: Yeah, it would literally be that. On one of the episodes of several of the episodes of our TV show, The Paranormal Profilers, I've had a colleague, an acquaintance, a friend, I call Steve DeChevy from the Dead Files. And Steve was a New York cop that was there at 9/11 when those, the buildings came down. And I think we had talked about it before, I believe so. It's where it's like, it'll always be like it just happened yesterday. You'll never forget it. And this will be to these cops, Richard, like it was just yesterday.
1: Yeah, right. And again, we should point out you're speaking as a psychologist. I mean, this is your field. And when they're retelling you this, are they still getting emotional about it?
0: Mike, ironically, yeah. So Mike was actually getting a little bit skittish about it. And it's kind of funny because he's telling me the story as if, Richard, like picture it. The funny part is I train cops in the Reid interrogation technique versus the Reid, questioning a witness technique. So it's almost like at this point here, I became the cop to Mike almost, like, and I'm doing the interrogation or the
1: Right,
0: questioning.
1: right.
0: And I could see him almost going, okay, what is Peter thinking? Is he thinking I'm sort of a nut bar that I, and it's like, I probably the expression is I'm dumbfounded listening to it because I know cops are never going to put anything like that in a report ever, unless that, even if they saw it. I can tell you other stories, Richard, where I've had cops down here in Niagara-on-the-Lake where there was this ghost all of a sudden sitting in their patrol car in the back seat and it dematerializes and two cops see it. But, I've asked, would you guys ever put that in the report? They said, hell no. We would look like, crazies and who wants a crazy cop?
1: Right.
0: But in this instance, it got to the point where he was getting skittish because he's thinking I'm judging him and thinking I'm sizing up and going, okay, maybe I'm thinking that these guys didn't think what they saw. Whereas Scotty Crawford, on the other hand, he's actually kind of pleasantly playful with it because it is so bizarre.
1: Right. Okay. So we mentioned the plate being hurled off of the shelf, the chair that had pinned this 8-year-old kid on the kitchen floor. What about the banging? Were the when the police were present, were the walls, were the was the banging noise happening?
0: Yeah, Scotty could hear the banging. To the best of my knowledge, I remember he said that things would be moved. Things, I believe it was him. I don't think it was Mike that told me about the refrigerator kind of moving in the kitchen on its own. You know, you would hear these slapping sounds, and I was curious. I was really, really curious. I go, like, what was it? Like, just a tap? And he goes, no. And I go, did it happen? Like, knock, knock, knock, and threes. And he goes, yeah, that was common to hear hear it happen three times in a row. You know, like one right after another in repetition, rather quickly. And I thought, okay, that's kind of interesting, because it was right at that time, Richard. Not long after I had interviewed him, I had went and seen the movie The Conjuring. Mm. I thought it was a good movie. It made me jump, and it takes a lot to make me jump. I was in the theater, and I felt like I was pole vaulting a couple times during that movie. And I then thought, you know what, that's interesting. That is really interesting, because some of the things that I remember, Patrick Wilson, who plays Ed Warren in the movie, is talking about how things, if a certain weight, if it moves, knocking on the walls and that. And I thought, wow, this is kind of some of the stuff that I heard of, you know, what Scott Crawford was telling me. So I went and I picked up one of the books and I started reading it. And ironically, reading it, it was an overlap of some of the stuff that Bob Crawford had told me, as well as Mike Mooney.
1: Oh, that's interesting. Are you thinking at this point, maybe there's a little cultural contamination happening?
0: Cultural contamination, that's a really interesting term. In terms of their perception or mine?
1: Is it, well, maybe both. Or maybe the police had seen the movie? Maybe the residents of the apartment had seen the movie? Can that have an influence?
0: But the interesting part is that movie had not come out yet.
1: Oh.
0: And we're looking 1970, and The Exorcist hadn't even come out yet. William Peter Blatty's Exorcist.
1: Excellent point. All right. We'll come back and discuss the 1970 Poltergeist case. The police couldn't ignore The Paranormal Profiler. Great TV show. Check it out. Peter Andrew Sacco, my guest. My name is Richard Serrett. This is Coast to Coast AM.

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1: An LAPD officer recovering after being involved in a hit-and-run in Sylmar. Officials say he was seriously injured when investigating a multi-vehicle accident near Foothill Boulevard. California cities are trying to price people out of a license to carry a gun.
2: Glendale's charging over $1,000. Santa Clara is charging over $2,000, and that's just for the permit.
3: You can't just price people out of their constitutional rights.
2: Chuck Michelle, president of the California Rifle and Pistol Association, says politicians are pushing ideology and not the law.
3: Governor Newsom and the state legislature just came up with new ways to try and frustrate the process so that people couldn't get them if they give up.
2: I'm Jason Campadonia.
1: A new study claims California taxpayers could be footing the bill for millions of people who shouldn't be enrolled in Medi-Cal. That's the latest. I'm Bob Montague.
0: Now, Sacramento traffic.
4: From the KFBK Traffic Center, overnight work, north and southbound Highway 160, Del Paso Boulevard reduced lanes, and on the northbound side, the Del Paso Boulevard off-ramp partially closed, while on the southbound side, the on-ramp is partially closed, all work until 5 a.m. Highway 99 northbound connector ramp to eastbound 50 is closed until 4, and the sweeper trucks are working tonight north and southbound 99 San Joaquin County line to Broadway until 5:30. Eastbound I-80 Yolo County, West Sacramento, Reed Avenue off-ramp and on-ramp closed until 5 a.m., and eastbound I-80, the southbound 113 connector ramp alternating lane closures until 5, and the eastbound 80 Old Davis Road off-ramp also closed until 5. Traffic on the 10s every 10 minutes, mornings and afternoons, KFBK News Radio.
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5: Clear skies overnight, low 55 to 59. Monday, sunshine, cool day, a high 79 to 83. Partly sunny on Tuesday, a high 75 to 79. Partly to mostly sunny, cool on Wednesday, a high 77 to 81. I'm AccuWeather Steve Williams on KFBK.
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1: The Who, Mike Postine. Pete Townsend wrote this one as a tribute to legendary TV composer Mike Post, the man behind the themes for The Rockford Files, Hill Street Blues, and Law and Order. A Who song named after the guy who practically wrote the soundtrack to American television. Love it. NASA's Nancy Grace Roman Space Telescope blasted off August 30th aboard a SpaceX Falcon Heavy from Florida. Roman will survey huge areas of the universe, searching for clues about the dark matter, dark energy, and distant exoplanets. Its wide-field camera can see roughly 100 times more sky at once than Hubble. The telescope is now heading toward L2, a stable point in space where it'll spend about 90 days before testing begins. First science images are expected in early 2027, and the public can get involved as well. NASA's free Adopt a Pixel program will let people claim pixels from Roman's enormous images, some containing up to a trillion pixels. You can read more of this story in the carousel up at coasttocoastam.com. 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All right, when we come back, more of my conversation with Peter Sacco as we deep dive into the 1970 St. Catharines, Ontario poltergeist case, right here on Coast to Coast AM.
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0: Welcome back. Peter Andrew Sacco is here, Canadian filmmaker, the man behind the award-winning Niagara's 13 Ghosts. We'll talk a little bit about that later. And he's also the host of the award-winning television series, The Paranormal Profilers. And we are taking you back to February of 1970, and a remarkable poltergeist case that was investigated by police. They arrive on the scene expecting to respond to a domestic situation, neighbors complaining about screaming children and banging walls and so forth, and what they walk into is something else entirely. So after they free this, or after the chair that had pinned this child to the kitchen floor releases, the child gets up, a dish flies off a shelf at one of the police officers. One of the cops like runs out of the apartment. What happens then? Do they continue to investigate? Do they just leave? What happens?
1: So the first contextual version I got, Richard, would have been from Mike, because I had spoken to him first. As I said, it was 2001. So I remember asking him, I go, so where do you go from that? When you have a situation like that, where do you go? And he goes, that's a really great question. He goes, first of all, he goes, we're never trained in this. And then he goes, basically, who the heck is trained in this to deal with the situation as such? So I go, okay, so how would you best describe it, Mike? Like, what would it have felt like to you? Like, are you confused? Are you afraid? And he says, basically, it's shock. It's immediate shock, because he says it's like driving in the wintertime and hitting a patch of black ice and knowing that the entire road that you are on is probably all filled in with black ice, and you're just holding on for dear life, hoping that you're going to find a great landing spot, possibly launched off the road safely into a snowbank and not winding up head on into a transport truck or something else. And he goes, that's all you're doing. You're trying to steer your way out of this because you don't know what the unknown is up ahead. And so I thought that's actually a really cool analogy. And then he goes, Peter, at that point there, what we did is this requires intense detecting. And then he goes, we're cops, we're constables, we are not detectives. So at that point there, Richard, he says, we turned it over, we put it in for the detectives. This was their thing to come and do. However, with that said, Robert Scotty Crawford, still saw the case through, because he acted almost like a liaison officer for the Niagara Regional Police, that he was going to see it through, and he was there for the complete 28 days.
0: 28 days this went on. And yes. were there further incidents that were witnessed by either police officers or plainclothes detectives?
1: Not only cops, he had seen stuff. Other cops had seen little things, but not to the same extent that Scott Crawford would see, because he was spending a fair bit of time there. A crown attorney, which is equivalent to a district attorney in the United States, came in finally because they wanted to get a statement at, you know, a provincial / federal level, because, you know, they're a member of the judicial system, because this is just something that is completely abnormal. So with that said, apparently what Scotty had told me, he says, okay, yeah, it was set up. It was all fine and dandy. So they decided there was other eyewitnesses. These were the neighbors and I guess friends of the family that had seen, you know, this stuff going on in there. So he said Crawford was there when three adults were sitting on a couch, a love seat. He called it a love seat. And he said the crown attorney came, took off his brand new London fog coat. And in the 70s, that was a big thing if you had a London fog coat, especially a brand new one. And he started to interview them. And he said not long after the interview started, he said the chair that all three adults were sitting on started levitating.
0: Wow.
1: And he says, you know, not like an inch or two, like you could see, you know, underneath completely. And this thing was, you know, it was almost like the Harry Potter rides. I've been on that at Universal Studios, and I'm guessing if that's like that is, or Soarin' in Epcot Center, where all of a sudden one of the women just started screaming. And she jumped right off it. I don't know if she landed on her face or whatever, but she was mortified. I guess the Crown Attorney, Richard, took one look at this and said, thanks for coming out, and left.
0: Oh, he was so word.
1: Thrown off by it, he left his brand new coat. I remember Scotty saying that was a big memory of him, of his, where he said the guy left his brand new London Fog coat. And, you know, I think somebody even yelled after him out the door, you left your coat. He didn't want any part of it. He left. And at this point there, it was at that point there, I believe, that the police were putting a ban on this. So no new cops other than Crawford was allowed to go there. So I guess he was just serving as the liaison. And then, you know, they were running out of options with the noises and everything that was going on there. And this was interesting because it was only literally affecting the younger of the two brothers. So they you know, I had asked Scott, was this going on in other situations outside with his friends, visiting homes at school? He said, no, there was zero. It was only happening in the apartment complex. So they had an idea. And it was interesting because Scotty said, coming over from Scotland, a lot of European traditions say that. And it's interesting. It was his words, not mine. He goes, they believe spirits can't cross water. So what they decided to do was the family went and stayed with, I think, another cousins or friends across the Welland Canal.
0: Wait a second. Are you saying the police suggested to this family relocate across the water because spirits can't?
1: One of the family members had suggested it.
0: Okay.
1: And then Scotty Crawford said, you know, he says, coming from the old country, especially with his Scottish, with the history there, a lot of the history, not only in Scotland, but a lot of the European countries, right, they believe that spirits can't cross water. So I'm looking at this. We were sitting in Niagara Falls Library when I was, you know, having this interview with him. And he goes, if it is a spirit, he goes, probably it can't cross water. And ironically, Richard, nothing happened when they stayed with the other family, whoever they were staying with. But it all started again once they moved back. And I never got an answer. And I don't even know if he gave it. I believe they had to move back to their house. But it would be like, okay, if everything's going well there, why come back to the house?
0: Exactly. And that was my next question.
1: And I play the Peter Falk a la Columbo game. Of, you know, put my hand on my forehead and almost go, okay, one more question. So it started immediately when they came back there? Like, and he goes, yeah, it started immediately. And I go, well, was it then the apartment that's haunted? Or is it the boy? Like, what is it exactly? And, you know, he's being candid and honest with me, Richard. He goes, I have no idea. He goes, nobody knows. He goes, if we knew what it was, we could fix it. So, you know, I have them to this day, 7 of the copies of the original police reports.
0: So this was an official investigation. There's a paper trail. It was written down. There's a written record of this. Okay.
1: Yeah. And there's a psychiatrist on the one, as I recall, on the one report or whatever, but I could not make that out. I could not read it exactly what the psychiatrist, it was, you know, being a retired psychologist, when I used to make notes, I have terrible penmanship. So it's basically looks like chicken scratch. And I don't know if it was intended to not be really legible, or if it was just, you know, matter-of-factly done by the psychiatrist that basically, well, I ain't seeing this, so I'm just going to keep this in shorthand and I'm not going to put much effort into it. Whereas I talk to other cops because, as I says, I've trained them. And some of the cops I've spoken with are some of the toughest, not only cops, but human beings you'll ever meet. You know, I heard you at the outset of the show where you met a UFC fighter. Well, some of these cops are UFC fighters. This is what they, they're retired. Right. They're into all this stuff, mixed martial arts and all that stuff. And they're just, you know, badasses, some of them. And I would joke with them. And the look on their faces, Richard, would be, no, it's not. It's, you know, back in the day, it's not a laughing matter, Doc. It was real.
0: They were genuinely terrified. At a certain point, someone from a clergyman is brought in, if I remember correctly.
1: Yep, day 28. And I'm not going to name the clergyman's name. I actually know who it is. And I never knew who it was until I talked to Crawford. And the funny part is, going to a Catholic school as a kid, elementary school, I went to Catholic school. That priest ironically came to our parish. I think it was around 76, 77. So I knew who he was. And so I go, so what happened after the priest comes? Because I was on basically a fishing expedition, or almost like I'm trying to pull molars here, like a dentist trying to get answers, but he can't give me what he doesn't have, Richard. Because I said, was there previously ever a deliverance or an exorcism done? And he goes, well, not that I'm aware of. And I go, okay, so this is all going on for 28 days, because on the 28th day, the kid is on a bed in his bedroom. All of a sudden, everything's flying around the room. We're talking papers, and the only thing that doesn't budge is a crucifix. And then he's sitting on the bed. Crawford's standing there watching the kid on the bed, and the bed's levitating a good foot and a half, 2 feet off the ground, he told me.
0: Wow, that's being witnessed as well by a police officer. The bed is levitating.
1: Yeah. And so here's the funny part. I go, and then what happens? He goes, well, in his heavy Scottish accent, he goes, Father so-and-so came in, and he goes, he met with the parents and the boy. And I go, and so, like, what happens after that? Like, what were they able to do, like, to control this? And he goes, well, it wasn't a problem after the priest visited the family. And here was the very last thing I ever asked him. I had asked Scott Crawford, Richard, was, did he do an exorcism or some sort of deliverance or whatever you want to call it, either to the boy or in the apartment building? And he just looked at me and he goes, I'm not aware of. Okay, that was his answer. But I could see, I read body language. This is what I used to do. And I could see a bit of a twinkle in his eye. So I just thought, okay, are you playing coy with me, or is that a nudge, nudge, wink, wink? So that's how I will leave it. That's the only answer I got, the last and final answer I got, other than him saying, yeah, I mean, I'm Johnny Carson, talked about it on the Tonight Show.
0: Yeah, I got to ask you about that. I mean, how did you go back and were you able to find that episode? I would love to see that. Maybe it's on YouTube somewhere. No,
1: I cannot find it. But what he did say, he said it got so out of hand there. It was almost like a carnival atmosphere where you had reporters coming from where you're at, Richard, in Cali, coming up from there as far as San Diego, and they were posing, trying to pretend they were priests and nuns to get in there and to interview the family and to help the family and all this stuff. And it's interesting how that, St. Catharines, I got to tell you, it's about an 8-minute drive from my house. And, it's nothing to write home about. It's just a small little city, a big town at best, a small city. And this is being, you got people flying in from around the world, mostly the United States, that is, in other parts of Canada, trying to get a crack at this. And it's like, okay, my question would be is, how the heck did it get out there? You know what I mean?
0: Yeah.
1: Like, this wasn't on the nightly news, like where you're turning it on and going, okay, in tonight's episode of the Poltergeist case on Church Street in St. Catharines, we have a kid floating around on the kitchen chair. Oh, stay tuned for the next episode.
0: Wow.
1: Three adults are on the love seat.
0: Yeah.
1: Okay. It wasn't that. It was just, I'm sitting there, even as I'm talking, I'm thinking, okay, we're talking 1970. Technological, how should we say, communication, as much as it's the 70s, we're not in the, in the Stone Ages, it still was not very good.
0: That's true. That's true. But it carried so much weight that it reached Burbank, California, and the Tonight Show. Was Carson, talking about it in his monologues, or was
1: monologue? That's where it was. It was the monologue.
0: Yeah.
1: And I'm sure if Letterman would have been out at that time, it would have been the top 10, Dave's top 10. But can you imagine, as we're talking here, Richard, I'm thinking, can you imagine if social media would have been out then?
0: Yeah.
1: Holy cow, it would have looked like Woodstock out on that street.
0: You know, as you're telling me the story, I just realized I have a cousin. He was my mother's cousin, my late mother's cousin, so a second cousin, I guess. He was a sports writer for the St. Catherine Standard, the newspaper there, for many, many mm-hmm. years. Did you go back into the archives and see how the St. Catherine Standard covered this story?
1: Couldn't find anything.
0: Really?
1: You know, I once did a show with a host years ago, many, many, many years ago, when I was doing Niagara's Most Haunted. And this individual poo-pooed it, saying, well, no, it was all proven fake. It was all this and it was all that. And I, you know, I took the high road. I thought, okay, it's your show. I'm not going to debate you. I sat there and I just listened and I took it, whatever. But I almost felt like inviting him to a party at my place where there's probably about 10 cops or more that will know that case. And you try to convince cops that that never happened, because I can tell you, most cops will be the first ones to try to convince themselves that it never happened, and they will never put their name to it. They don't want to. And when you do bring it up, they really don't want to talk about it, especially those that were there. They just basically said. And I think, I don't want to say it ties into a sense of, there is an essence to arrogance with some cops. Is exactly, Richard, I'm sure you would ask, well, if a psychic could help a cop crack a cold case, why wouldn't they? Well, that ties into this arrogance on some cops' part, or the detective part, of, no, I'm going to use good old-fashioned police work and do it the right way.
0: Right. They'll do it, but they'll never admit to it. If they feel they have no other leads, they might do it, but they will never, ever admit to it. Just very quickly, we're going to head into a break here shortly, but I do want to get into, I think we need a definition of what a poltergeist is, because you talked about

this sun and whether or not this activity was happening when they were outside of the house, and I'm wondering whether the poltergeist activity might be attributed to one of the young sons in the house. We'll get into that as well. We are talking about the 1970 poltergeist case that occurred kind of in my neck of the woods, southwestern Ontario, St. Catharines, way back in 1970. It was it took the world by storm. Johnny Carson of The Tonight Show was talking about it. The police still swear up and down they saw what they saw, and it cannot be explained by more prosaic explanations. Back with more of our conversation right here on Coast to Coast AM.

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13: From ABC News, I'm Sherry Preston. More than a dozen campers in the Grand Canyon are still missing after deadly flash floods struck the park over the weekend. More than 60 people had to be evacuated, including Gabe Bergman, who described what it was like trying to reach safety.
14: There was a fridge. We even saw the scariest thing was there was like a cabin that washed down the river, and we could see like the roof of the cabin and the bed from the cabin that was in the river.
13: The Park Service confirming the body of a 46-year-old man was pulled from the Colorado River hours after the storm turned quiet creeks into raging rivers. The death toll from last week's flooding in Nepal and China is now more than 900 people, but more than 4,000 are now reported missing. ABC's Britt Clennett is in Nepal.
15: Well, the accounts coming in now are chilling. I spoke to one American survivor who described it as a serpent coming towards them. She said it's sucked everyone in and everything in its path, vehicles, homes. It was horrifying. And she said she managed to escape with her husband within seconds, just running for her life.
13: Rescuers are still trying to reach workers believed trapped in tunnels at hydropower sites. The first military action in a month between the U.S. and Iran happening over the weekend.
16: Central Command says Iranian forces were preparing to fire rockets loaded with sea mines into the shipping lanes just days after the U.S. declared the strait cleared of mines. Iran fired back overnight. State TV released video claiming to show missiles and drones being launched at two air bases in Jordan that host U.S. forces.
13: ABC's Karen Hua, oil prices up again. Brent crude trading at about $90 a barrel. President Trump is calling for Canadian companies doing business with the U.S. to move here permanently. Meantime, Ontario Premier Doug Ford has put up a big billboard on the shores of his province's Great Lake that reads, Lake Ontario, now and always. You're listening to ABC News.
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17: A familiar sight on California freeways could soon be disappearing. Santa Barbara County considering eliminating emergency roadside call boxes. Meanwhile, the governor hitting the presidential campaign trail, but still hasn't said if he's running or not.
18: Newsom is traveling to South Carolina this week to help Democrats get elected and boost fundraising efforts. Newsom's office says that the governor will be talking to voters in six South Carolina counties carried by Donald Trump back in 2024. The trip is being seen by some political insiders as a way to help the party, which has been too shy to be aggressive, but it's also being seen as a way that Newsom can drum up support. I'm Jason Campadonia.
17: Hershey is starting to roll out its Halloween candy, including its incredibly popular Halloween pumpkins. That's the latest. I'm Bob Montague.
11: Now, Sacramento traffic.
9: From the KFBK Traffic Center, fix 50 work overnight on the eastbound side. Reduce lanes from the Yolo County line to the Cap City Connector until 5 and the connector to Mayhew Road until 6. Connector ramp closure eastbound 50 to northbound Cap City Freeway until 5, as well as the southbound 99 connector. Closed until 6, 15th Street slip off ramp, 16th Street slip on ramp, 26th Street slip on ramp, the 59th Street slip off ramp, 65th Street slip on ramp, and the Howe Avenue slip off ramp. Reduce lanes Folsom Boulevard to Bradshaw Road until 6, and reduce lanes between Folsom Boulevard and Sunrise until 5. Traffic on the 10s every 10 minutes, mornings and afternoons. 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
11: Now, Sacramento weather.
10: Overnight skies clear and a low 55 to 59. Sunny, cool day for Monday, a high 79 to 83. On Tuesday, cool day, partly sunny with a high 75 to 79. Partly to mostly sunny, a very nice day on Wednesday, high 77 to 81. I'm AccuWeather Steve Williams on KFBK.
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1: Welcome back. Van Morrison, Tom Jones, of course. Cry for Home. Two unmistakable voices from opposite sides of the Irish Sea, Van and Tom Jones, finally recorded together in 1991, turning this Morrison song into a soulful conversation between two absolute vocal heavyweights. NASA's Curiosity rover has climbed 1 kilometer, or 0.6 miles, in elevation during its nearly 14-year mission on Mars. The rover marked the milestone by capturing a stunning 323-image panorama of Valle Grande, a broad valley on Mount Sharp on the Red Planet. Since landing in 2012, Curiosity has found evidence of ancient water and complex organic molecules, clues that Mars may once have been habitable. Habitable, I guess is the way we say that. Adam is shaking his head. Its battered wheels haven't stopped it. Curiosity is still climbing, still exploring, and still finding new things. Meanwhile, NASA's Perseverance rover recently traveled 26.2 miles, the equivalent of a marathon, across Mars. And you can read more about this once habitable planet. How was that, Adam? Good. In the news section of the coasttocoastam.com. Coming up tonight on the next Coast to Coast AM, or I should say Monday night into Tuesday morning, George Norrie is back behind the microphone with two remarkable stories. 29 years after Princess Diana died in that Paris tunnel, investigative historian Sarah Whalen reopens the case and makes a provocative argument that Diana's death was no accident and may have involved something far darker. And then UFO researcher Preston Dennett has documented more than 300 extraordinary cases involving people who say they were healed by extraterrestrials, sometimes from very serious illnesses. Princess Diana, conspiracy, ET encounters, and unexplained healing. That's tomorrow night on Coast to Coast AM with George Norrie. All right, we're going to get back to the 1970 poltergeist case in St. Catharines, Ontario, with Peter Andrew Sacco. That's moments away, right here on Coast to Coast AM.
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0: Welcome back, and we are continuing to delve into this strange disturbance in St. Catharines, Ontario that became an international story. Peter Andrew Sacco is with us, the host of the Paranormal Profilers. Tell us, how do we watch that show?
1: You know what, Richard? It's streaming on Paraflix, as well as, I believe, Apple TV, Roku, Amazon Fire Stick. There's a whole bunch, and it's interesting. We're number one. We're the number one paranormal show worldwide. I just pulled it up during the break, and I was actually blown away. It's 2 weeks in a row. And I think, ironically, what put us to get us this interest is this episode we did on policing and paranormal combined. And we actually reenacted and recreated the entire poltergeist case you and I are talking about right now. We get into it for about 10 minutes, 8 to 10 minutes. And actually, Scotty Crawford and Mike Mooney are telling their stories.
0: Wow. And the new film, your brand new film, Niagara's 13 Ghosts. How can we, where is that going to appear at? I think it's upcoming festivals.
1: Yeah, right now it's already won at the Golden Lion Film Festival in India, and I'm getting tons of requests. Interestingly, in India, they really like this, as well as other film festivals around the world. And it's going to be showing September 11th, Friday, I believe that's what September 11th is this year, at the Kitchener-Waterloo International Film Festival. It's already been nominated for Best Picture. So my wife and I were going to go see it. I don't really show her my stuff. I don't like watching my stuff myself, but she goes, I want to go see it. So we're going to go see it.
0: All right. Fantastic. And we'll come back to some Niagara ghost stories here in a moment, but let's talk about poltergeists because, first of all, before I get a definition, this case from 1970, the Warrens, did Ed and Elizabeth Warren, did they ever, it wasn't Elizabeth, was it Lorraine?
1: Lorraine Warren.
0: Yeah, Ed and Lorraine Warren. Did they ever investigate this case?
1: Not that I know of at all. I looked, from what I could see, and no, there was nothing to that. Like, in terms of anybody has any information, I would love to hear it. But no, not that I know of. And in fact, because we covered the case, and Michelle DeRoche is one of our paranormal profilers. She's a wonderful woman that has Canada's Most Haunted. She's actually, when Lorraine was alive, she met Lorraine and she's been to the house, and Michelle would have known, and she never even brought anything up along that line.
0: All right. And what happened to the family after this? Did they eventually move out? And do we know what happened to them, the son?
1: From what I gathered, they moved away. So what Scotty Crawford told me is, yep, they moved away. Eventually the family moved out. I don't know if it was, more for privacy and just to get a new start on life. And, I think it would be very difficult to go to school, especially, you're a young kid, but then to go to high school.
0: I was going to say, yeah.
1: So if I'm the kid, I'm begging my parents, please get me the heck out of here. Let's go move somewhere else. Let's go to Timbuktu. I don't want to be around here. But what he told me is, yes, they did move out of the area, and they were gone. And apparently, I guess, as an adult, the son did move back to the area. I don't know exactly what part of Niagara region, but apparently he did move back here for some time.
0: All right. So poltergeist activity. What separates poltergeist activity from, dare I say, a garden variety haunting? I realize there's no such thing, but okay. So what's the difference?
1: Okay. So I'll play as if we're doing an episode of the Paranormal Profilers. So I'm going to give you the premium, fully loaded package on how we would look at this, with coming at it from a scientific perspective, psychological perspective, and a paranormal / pseudoscience perspective. So the very first thing, Richard, we would look at is this a natural cause? Okay, so let's break it down. Is the kid pranking the family, or are the parents, creating a hoax or trying to get attention here? If the answer is no, they don't want the cops there. Well, is there plumbing problems? Is the house, the building settling? Is there electrical faults? Unusual air currents that's, causing

0: equation to begin with, and you got outsiders that are eyewitnesses to it, so we rule that out. So then we're going to go to pure psychology. Okay, so is it due to illusions? Are these individuals having illusions? Well, if they're having illusions, then they're doing a better job of Harry Houdini meets David Copperfield, because they're able to create this illusion for cops, crown attorneys, and other people. So we have to look at that. Are there memory errors that they're coming up with? What they're telling their story is due to either exaggeration, or once again, the attention aspect. And the answer is no, because you're getting different versions, because when cops do questioning witnesses or accounts, they separate the individuals. They're getting different stories in different rooms. So no, that's not going on. So is it repressed stress or some sort of emotional buildup, and they're just lashing out, the kids lashing out? Well, a lot of people, when I first started out as a psychologist, I did anger management groups. And I don't recall anybody in the anger management group floating around like the flying nun during a session. So we got to rule that out then, Richard.
1: Right.
0: So then we got to go to the pure paranormal hypothesis. Okay. So if we go from the pure paranormal, then we got to say, okay, is this due to some sort of psychokinesis, psychokinetic activity, where you have some sort of unconscious mental energy from the boy or somebody else in that house that's moving these objects? Are they doing this basically with their minds, like you know what King did in the movie Carrie, where she's, you know? But once again, and it's interesting because I did speak with the psychic mediums, where they say, well, that's normally something that if it does happen that way, it's usually energy that's being lashed out. And it usually happens in teenagers when they're stressed and they're going through that.
1: Their hormones are raging. Yeah.
0: Yes. But the problem is, this is what, 8-year-old, 9-year-old boy?
1: So yes. It's
0: not matching up. So then we have to look at, okay, so if we're throwing out the psychokinesis, and also, by the way, with psychokinesis, when I looked at it and others did research into it, because I've done research, I believe, at the Ryan Institute and other institutes that look at the paranormal activity, nothing has really moved anything, usually beyond the size of a pencil, paper, and I think 2 pounds, maybe, I think it was, I can't recall, or 1.5, 2 pounds was the most, or the heaviest thing that something or somebody has moved with their mind.
1: We're talking about a bed and a love seat being levitated.
0: So that's, Richard, that's where we come to the cha-ching, Joker's Wild here, where it's, okay, then if it's moving big stuff, then we're talking about tradition, you know, a spirit, some sort of spiritual entity. And then if we go by an individual such as Ed Warren, that is, you know, done a lot of work in that area, written books on it. And I was just talking to my best friend, who has actually interviewed Father Gabriel. He's done a lot of the exorcisms through the Catholic Church. And I believe the movie, I forget if it's called The Exorcist or The Pope's Exorcist. Russell Crowe played him in the movie. It was a great movie. And if you look at their accounts, then, you know, I don't want to say that it's a possession, or I don't want to go there, because I can't. I wasn't there. I don't know. And I can't eyewitness. But if it falls into what we're talking about, your heavy objects being moved around, then that's got to be some sort of spiritual demonic activity.
1: Wow.
0: Unless we go, it's some, you know, we can go to the Irish guy and say it's leprechauns, or we can go to some other, whatever you want to make it up, but I don't know any other way of putting it.
1: Right. What did Arthur Conan Doyle say? Something, when you have eliminated all which is impossible, whatever remains, however improbable, must be the truth. Have we eliminated all which is impossible here?
0: It seems to be, unless we go to the whole alien thing, that, okay, then it's got to be some sort of alien, and then we can go down a whole rabbit hole. Was the kid ever abducted by aliens, or is in communication? You know, I'm just being facetious here to a degree, because this is what happens when we start going down that. We can go in 101, different ways. Or, you know, does the child have some sort of powers that, you know, some humans have that border on?

0: on something that, you know, and that's in the cryptid world, so to speak, that cryptozoologists would know of. And, you know, we could go in a thousand different ways, but if we're just keeping this minimalized with the facts that we have, that the evidence that has been presented, the profiles that have been created, and the police reports and the eyewitness accounts by the cops and everybody else, and the fact that after day 28, you know, the priest came in and this kind of stuff all stopped. That's at least what Scotty Crawford said. Then it kind of leaves you with going, that's what I basically left with. Why, you know, if we look at a pure cause effect relationship, why does it end with a priest? And
1: exactly. Yeah. Let me ask you, I don't know what your faith tradition is, if you have one, but I mean, you're a man of science. You're a psychologist. What did this case do? In terms of your view of things like an invisible world, life after death, survival of consciousness after the death of the physical body?
0: Well, I first off, I'm a very strong Christian. I'm very strong in my faith with it. In fact, I was raised Catholic, but it was actually during university when I was studying philosophy. Originally, I was going to be an attorney, where I was studying metaphysics in philosophy, and I had to write a paper on the ontological and cosmological existences of God. And as soon as I did that, I could see I basically drifted away from Catholicism and then drifted more toward just actually pure Christianity because, you know, in my humble opinion, you know, Christ never subscribed to, you know, any sort of Christianity. In fact, he was a Jew. So with that said, my belief is what I believe based on his word and what is in the Bible. And I do know that in the Bible, where the word says that the disciples, when they were on the boat during the storm, were terrified when they thought they saw a ghost walking on the water towards them, where it turned out to be Christ. So with that said, they've already seen him doing all these miracles and they didn't recognize him first as the Christ. Rather, they thought he was a ghost. So therefore, they must know what ghosts are, and they must have seen ghosts before.
1: Right. Fair enough. Okay. Let me ask you, let's talk about your TV show, the Paranormal Profilers, number one paranormal program in the world right now. Has anything happened on an investigation when the cameras weren't rolling that you still can't explain?
0: I would, yes, there's two. The one, the cameras were rolling, and it was the most, to this day, Richard, it's the most disturbing situation I had ever seen. And I even told the crew in that, I says, if anything like that happens again, folks, I'm basically done because, you know, we're crossing, you know, it's some folks that are involved with this are playing with things that they can't see. And I don't know what they're inviting in. But the thing is, if you want to invite it into your life, have at her, but don't invite it into mine. So we were filming in an old bed and breakfast, a very historical mansion. And we had three cameras rolling. There was 10 people. I did another count. I believe there was 10. There might have been 11. And we had a special guest, a retired member of the Canadian militia that did intel for Canada overseas. And he came, and I'll never forget what he told me after he witnessed it. He took me aside and he says, thanks for the invite, Pete. You're like a brother, but never ask me one of these things again. This was a you-know-what show. He goes, I don't want to be part of this again. So we're filming. We have a ghost box session, or what you call spirit box session, Tesla box, and they communicate. I don't know how they do it, Richard, but they do pull out stuff, and I can hear stuff coming through there where it's even mentioned my name sometimes and something that would happen, and it did happen like seconds after, or it happened before, and this thing pulled it out. But this time, a voice came through. It came, didn't come through the box. It came in the room like a disembodied voice that all of us heard simultaneously, and everybody just stopped frozen. Everybody, I looked around immediately, and people's jaws were just hanging open. And I saw what looked like a really freaky, funky-looking orbish image, whatever the heck this thing was. It was like an amoeba cross with a scorpion meets a crab, scurry up the wall and disappear into the ceiling right behind Wayne and Michelle.
1: Oh, boy.
0: And then it was that night, I'm at, you know, home alone, And I felt like something stood in my bedroom doorway watching me all night. And then it was by the bed. And I just thought, oh, and I was up all night, just restless. I could not sleep. And it was happening again the next night. So finally, I contacted a couple of them. And I go, like, folks, the psychologist is losing his mind here. So I don't know what's going on. And they go, well, that's interesting, Peter, because a few of us are having the same encounter. And one of the fellows worked for a telephone company, and he was putting in lines at nighttime in Toronto. And he said it was uncanny all night and really creepy. I had a this is his words. I had a shadow following me, but the problem was, is there was no light to cast the shadow.
1: No. So you guys all brought home hitchhikers, in other words.
0: Yes, yes, yes, yes. And I was not amused, and you think I would have learned my lesson. Whereas we just had an episode we had done on, we do these one-off shows where I bring experts into just to talk about cool stuff. And we did one on aliens. So they decided, let's do a spirit box session in Peter's dining room. And they did. And they got something to come through that box. And then when they left after, and this thing was getting annoyed, Richard, I thought, okay, Peter's got to sleep in this house alone that night. Oh, gee, somebody's getting an anal probe that night, possibly. And it could be me.
1: Yikes. Yikes. What was the voice that came through? What did it say?
0: They were asking it about waters. Do they collect energy? And they were asking about Atlantis and other stuff. And it said enough.
1: Enough. Wow. End of discussion, as far as I'm concerned. Okay, well, when we come back, we'll talk about your latest film, Niagara's 13 Ghosts. And for those who don't know, Niagara Falls and the Niagara region has a pretty bloody history. If you go back to the War of 1812, and we'll get into all of that with Peter Andrew Sacco. My name is Richard Serrett, and you're listening to Coast to Coast AM.

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1: The suspect in a stabbing that wounded a grocery store employee in Sherman Oaks is behind bars. The 30-year-old being held on $1.1 million bail. Community groups in Boyle Heights say they intend to sue Lineage Logistics.
2: Community members spoke out at a press conference Friday where they announced the filing of the intent to sue.
3: These are the faces of the people who the city, the county, the state have left behind.
2: A report from St. John's Community Health says that 36% of more than 1,000 patients they treated after the fire had serious acute health conditions connected to exposure to the smoke.
4: We've had to become experts in our own poisoning.
2: I'm Rich Cassone.
1: LA is celebrating the installation of nearly 5 miles of an earthquake-resistant water pipeline. The new pipeline replaces almost a century-old pipeline. That's the latest. I'm Bob Montague.
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5: From the KFBK Traffic Center, overnight work, fix 50 on the westbound side. Reduced lanes from Mayhew Road to the Cap City Connector until 6 a.m. Hornet Drive slip-on ramp closed until 6, along with the 65th Street slip-on ramp and the 59th Street slip-on ramp. West Sacramento, westbound 50, Harbor Boulevard slip-on ramp is closed until 5. Cap City Freeway northbound, reduced lanes from the Elvis Rail Crossing to Exposition Boulevard until 5, with one lane closed on the northbound Exposition Boulevard off-ramp until 5, and southbound reduced lanes from Exposition Boulevard to the Elvis Rail Crossing until 5, along with a closure of the eastbound 50 connector ramp until 5. Traffic on the 10s every 10 minutes, mornings and afternoons, KFBK News Radio.
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6: Clear skies overnight, low 55 to 59. Monday, sunshine, cool day, a high 79 to 83. Partly sunny on Tuesday, a high 75 to 79. Partly to mostly sunny, cool on Wednesday, a high 77 to 81. I'm AccuWeather Steve Williams on KFBK.
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1: Stephen Wilson Jr. and Haley Widders, American Gothic. The title nods, of course, to Grant Wood's iconic painting, American Gothic. But the song digs into something, well, beauty, damage, faith, contradictions buried beneath the surface of American life. Pretty appropriate territory for this program. Beautiful song. Imagine the sun suddenly disappearing. Earth wouldn't notice immediately. The last sunlight already traveling toward us would keep arriving for about 8 minutes and 19 seconds. That's also roughly how long it would take for a change in the sun's gravity to reach Earth. Now for the bizarre comparison. If sound could somehow travel from the sun to Earth through air, it would take about 13.8 years. But sound can't actually cross the vacuum of space, so the 13.8-year figure is purely a thought experiment. The real takeaway is simple. When you look at the sun, you're seeing as it was more than 8 minutes ago. And you can read more about this in the news section of coasttocoastam.com. And if you enjoy the strange territory we explore when I'm here on Coast to Coast AM, come a little further down the rabbit hole with me, and you can discover my podcast, Richard Serrett's Strange Planet. UFOs, hidden histories, conspiracies, ancient mysteries, stories that make you wonder whether reality is quite what we've been told. 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

0: And we are back with Peter Andrew Sacco, Canadian author, filmmaker, educator, veteran paranormal investigator, and the host of the award-winning television series, The Paranormal Profilers, and the filmmaker behind the award-winning Niagara's 13 Ghosts. And I wanted to delve into that a little bit, because people listening may not be familiar with the Niagara region, but it has a history, a violent history. If we go back to the War of 1812, of course, when the British and the Americans were battling, and you had the Battle of Queenston Heights. That's where the great general Sir Isaac Brock was killed. You had the Battle of Beaver Dams in June of 1813, and from that we get the great Canadian story, the folklore about Laura Secord and her 20-mile journey to warn the British forces of the approaching American attack, Battle of Chippewa, Battle of Lundy's Lane, that's a famous one. Any of the ghost stories featured in Niagara's 13 Ghosts, do they come from the bloody battles of the War of 1812?
1: Absolutely, Richard. You know, I had a, it was ironically, I was doing a show, Historical Niagara, which I love history, and I want to promote and keep the legacy going of our history to the next generations, and also, you know, foreigners coming to our country. And it was during these times in the forts and some of these places, I was hearing these ghost stories for the first time. So, you know, Lundy's Lane, you brought that one up. So there's the Drummond Hill Cemetery that's right by, you know, the Battle of Drummond

0: Lundy's Lane, that area there. And people, it's funny, we're seeing what they thought was part of the entertainment of Niagara. We're going back, I started hearing these in 2011, 2012, where they thought Niagara was creating holograms of soldiers from the War of 1812. And they, you know, these are foreigners from other countries visiting here as tourists, and they're seeing limbless ghosts walk up Drummond Hill at nighttime. And, you know, these are some of these people can't even speak English, and they don't know each other because they're at different times from different parts of the world. And then I started to hear down where I live in Niagara-on-the-Lake, we have one of the most beautiful golf courses in North America. But at the back of the golf course, which is literally part of the golf course for all intents and purposes, is the naval base from the War of 1812. So golfers have reported seeing limbless apparitions from what looked like 1812 soldiers walking across the golf course. And, you know, there's all of these stories that are tied to ghosts. The funny ones that I heard when we were filming at the ruins of Erie Beach, which was our first Atlantic City in all North America before Atlantic City had Atlantic City. It was down in Fort Erie. And then Crystal Beach, which I went to as a kid. I loved it.
1: Yeah. Roller coaster.
0: Even in my 20s. Yeah, it was great. If anybody's been there, oh my God, I miss it so much. It closed down for good in 1989. But get this, Richard. People would be on rides. Imagine being on the Comet and thinking you're seeing what looked like 1812 soldiers walking, ghosts walking down below.
1: Wow.
0: And this is what people were seeing. Because I had asked, I go, are they thinking they're seeing like, and I looked at, were there deaths or accidents with the Comet and before that, the Cyclone roller coaster? And the answer is no. But mind you, though, back in the day, I don't know if you ever went on the Comet. I did as a kid and I got traumatized. I was too young. But I remember they used to have, at one point with the Cyclone, they had nurses on staff there because people were actually having near heart attacks getting off that thing. So I thought, okay, maybe it's ghost riders, you know, not to confuse it with the Nicolas Cage movies. But no, it was actually soldiers that people reported seeing.
1: Wow. And some people thought that they were witnessing a reenactment or, as you say, like a hologram as part of the tourist attraction. But they were actually seeing dismembered ghost soldiers from these various battles all over the Niagara region.
0: Yeah, exactly. And it's right across the ditch. I love it. It's my favorite fort I've been to is Old Fort Niagara in Youngstown, New York, where they have a Spanish castle in it because the Spaniards built it. And then the American, you know, they had it for the War of 1812. But apparently, you know, the old story that goes there, two soldiers in love with the same woman. One didn't get the woman, so because he didn't get the woman, he cut off the other soldier's head, took the head of the soldier and threw it into the Niagara River there. And then the funny thing is, there are people report seeing a headless soldier roaming, especially around the well, that they see the soldier going in and out where there's this giant well in the castle.
1: Wow. And I don't know if, well, we're talking about Niagara, but I'm from, well, I live just north of Toronto, and Toronto has High Park, a beautiful, vast forested park right in the middle of the city. And there's a famous ghost story attached to that. There's Grenadier's Pond. And I guess the Grenadiers were like a British regiment or something. And there are stories of these soldiers during the war marching across the frozen pond. And several of the soldiers apparently went through the ice and drowned. And people... You can skate on Grenadier Pond in High Park and people still claim they look down into the ice and occasionally they'll see a pale visage, a pale face looking back at them from the murky depths of Grenadier Pond. So these battles have left scars, I guess,
0: the universal ether.
1: The universal ether, right. Have you ever seen a disembodied or soldier from 1812 or a dismembered ghost?
0: That I have not. The closest one that the closest I ever got to anything from the War of 1812, where they did a ghost box session in the old Laura Secord School in Queenston, which is my neck of the woods. And apparently they claimed at some point Sir Isaac Brock did was present because the other spirits were talking about, yeah, he's here.
1: Wow. Because, I mean, there's so much trauma, violent deaths, and it's compressed into a relatively small area. Do you think a place can remember that these events get imprinted upon a location? In other words, these are more residual hauntings. These are not necessarily intelligent entities that we're dealing with.
0: That's how I would approach it, Richard. I really do believe that they are nothing more than imprints, almost like a film projecting, playing itself out, because the spirit, the soul was snatched so fast from the body during a traumatic moment where, you know, they would, you know, some people would say, well, it didn't know it died. Well, the problem is, if it's a conscious entity, and it would have to be living. And when I say living, if it's here with us, it's spiritually, you know, it's spiritual and it's living. It has to be living or we wouldn't be able to see it, but it's just living in a different form. Why are we aware of it? And why can't we communicate with it and get anything back from it? So it's just, and I've had friends that are just basically the biggest cynics meet skeptic that you would ever meet. They believe in nothing like that. And they'll say, like, yeah, Peter, I watched this apparition from the 1800s, War of 1812, most likely, walk past me in my living room. And it was an ongoing thing. But I said, okay, did you communicate with it? Did you ask who it was? And they said, yeah, at one point we tried, but it's just like nothing. It's just like watching, going to, let's say, Disney's Haunted Mansion in Disney World, or the Twilight Zone Terror, a Tower of Terror at Disney there in MGM Studios, where they recreate these hologrammatic things. But if you communicate, Richard, it can't communicate back. We can see it, but it's not seeing us back, because it's just not live in the real sense.
1: Right. You're not seeing a dead person, their spirit. You're simply, what, seeing the past.
0: Residue. That's how I'll always put it. It's residue. Almost like if you were to take your hand and really move it fast. Like I remember, like I started martial arts when I think it was six or seven, 8 years old. And so if you throw a punch or you do it really fast, even swat your hand, and if you look at it and you got good vision, you can literally see like the energy. You can see it moving. So to speak, after your hand moves, it looks like there's still something chasing after your hand. That's residual energy from the movement that you've made. Well, if that's just my hand doing it, what would happen if an entire human body was snatched? And, you know, is there residual energy? That's the best explanation I've gotten from the experts I've spoken with.
1: Right. It makes a lot of sense. Again, the film is Niagara's 13 Ghosts. Which of those 13 cases frightened you the most?
0: The coolest one is I would go with the hitchhiking case, where it's just a really bizarre case where it's the 406, which is a stretch between Niagara Falls and St. Catharines, where people have picked up this, I call him a kid because of my age now, but a 20 something year old that's hitchhiking and he's holding a motorcycle helmet, and he tells, you know, they picked them up after midnight, I guess. And one guy supposedly had picked them up after coming off a shift from General Motors back in the day when it was open. And the kid wants a ride to Niagara Falls right off of Town Line. And, you know, he gets dropped off at this old, it's like a farmhouse, so to speak. The house is dark. You know, you've got to go down off the beaten path sort of to get to it. And, you know, the kid thanks the driver. He's very polite. The driver, you know, has stated before, and, you know, driver pulls away, and only to realize that half the way he's down the dirt road, the gravel road, he realized, oh, the kid left his motorcycle helmet in the car. So he goes back to bring the motorcycle helmet, and the house is still dark, and he's like sitting there thinking, well, you know, the kid's obviously not asleep, and he doesn't know if the kid, you know, the 20 something year old lives alone or whatever, so he doesn't want to leave the helmet just there. So he knocks on the door and he says, you know, an older lady answers the door, and the lady says, can I help you? Like, you know, I'm terrified. And he goes, yeah, I just dropped this off. I don't know who it is, if it's your sons or whomever. And she takes the helmet and says, yeah, that's my son. But my son was killed 20 years ago in a motorcycle accident coming home from work. Yeah, that one gave me willies when I heard that one.
1: And how do you separate, let's say, a genuine ghost story from, I don't know, an urban legend? I mean, are there many people in the region that have had that experience, that have picked up that hitchhiker?
0: No. When I go through it, no. There's a lot of people that have not heard it. So then I think, okay, yeah, this is more of the urban legend. Much like there's a couple one I've got in there. There's the one of the vampire ghost or whatever. It's on the Upper Niagara Parkway where they see this, you know, this apparition. It looks like a vampire woman in a white gown, and she's got blood coming out of the sides of her mouth. And supposedly, if you break it all down, it's not really a vampire woman. It translated to a ghost, basically from the War of 18 or the war pre-war of 1812 or whatever, or after, because consumption was very popular back then. Where
1: tuberculosis, right.
0: Yes. So then that would have looked like the bleeding from the mouth, so to speak, just like back in the day in the New England states where they were exhuming bodies because they believed that these were vampires because, you know, they were bleeding at the mouth. And they thought, okay, this thing came out of its coffin and must have been sucking blood because it's got the blood coming out of its mouth. But back then they weren't embalming the body. So this thing was, you know, the body was still putting out blood, so to speak. And this is where this legend / superstition came up on the Upper Niagara Parkway. So they really make good stories, you know, and I think Halloween, that's their selling point.
1: Again, how do we screen Niagara's 13 Ghosts?
0: That is going to actually come out on Paraflix as well, too. And I believe it's going to be coming on Fossum TV as well. I know they just signed a contract with it after it runs its gambit. It should be finished at the film festivals, Repo Hall or Halloween, and then I'm letting them have it. They can enjoy it and do what they want with it.
1: Okay, I'm going to try to grab a real fast call here. East of the Rockies, Robert, you're on the line from New York. Go ahead quickly, please.
2: Yes, good morning. Two quick questions. Has anyone ever seen the ghost of Laura Secord, if she exists? Number two, have you ever done any research in other parts of Canada, and I'm specifically interested to know if you know the name Louis Riel and if you know any ghost stories of his activities.
1: All right, thank you. So Laura Secord, has anyone seen her ghost?
0: No, we have not seen her ghost. However, once again, there was a ghost box session when we did the school, the Laura Secord school. And with that said, apparently, the spirits that were coming through, Richard, were, because we're so close to the American River there, like Niagara River and the USA, because she was a quote-unquote a traitor to the Americans, sold them out, the spirits were actually castigating her and coming through the box saying they were calling her names. I'm not going to repeat the names they were calling her, but they weren't very nice.
1: And he was also asking about Louis Riel. And for our American listeners, Louis Riel was a Métis, Native Canadian, French heritage, who led a rebellion in the Prairie provinces of Canada and was later hanged, I guess, by the apprehended and then later hanged. Any ghost stories there?
0: That one, I don't know. I've never heard of anything tied to him. I've heard other ones, I think. I'm just trying to think. No, I don't. I don't really know any of these other ones. They're more Americans. I've heard ones tied to the presidents and that stuff, but no other ones.
1: Wow. Fantastic. Speaking with you and that St. Catherine's poltergeist case is absolutely phenomenal. Peter, thank you so much. Great talking to you.
0: Thank you so much, Richard.
1: Peter Andrew Sacco, the Paranormal Profilers. Check it out. All right, coming up, I'm joined by Citizen D, a former crop circle maker who knows what it's like to step inside the mystery from the other side. He'll reveal how circles are actually created, what the hoaxes can and can't explain, and the truly strange phenomena that sometimes surround them. Unexplained lights, time anomalies, bizarre synchronicities, even apparitions. Are crop circles simply elaborate human creations, or is something else occasionally answering back? Coast to Coast AM continues after these. Stay with us.
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18: From ABC News. I'm Sherry Preston. More than a dozen campers are still missing after Grand Canyon flash flooding that has claimed at least one life. ABC's Lana Moise has more on the weather that prompted emergency evacuations throughout the weekend.
19: Erica Viola and her husband forced to flee the Bright Angel campsite near Phantom Ranch when fast-rising floodwaters poured in. The couple joining other campers racing to safety as floodwaters rushed downstream.
20: You can't get too far in knee-deep mud and water and debris everywhere. And yeah, there was a moment there where I didn't think I was going to be able to make it in time.
19: They escaped, but most of their belongings were swept away.
18: The body of a 46-year-old man has been found in the Grand Canyon, but 14 other people have not been seen since the water began rising. More rain in the forecast today. The U.S. is mobilizing aid after the landslide in Nepal. The death toll is still more than 900 in the flooding, but more than 4,000 are still missing. After ousting the country's leader, the U.S. is now taking over Venezuelan oil reserves. However, getting gas prices down from the $4.08 a gallon they are now might take a while. ABC National Correspondent Stephen Portnoy explains why.
21: Crude oil in Venezuela is described as very heavy and thick. It has to be refined and diluted in order to turn into gasoline or jet fuel or any other kind of oil that we use in the marketplace. It's not easy to do that, and the infrastructure in Venezuela that exists now needs to be substantially updated. That's going to take a lot of time and a lot of money. American oil companies are going to have to get on board.
18: In the Middle East, the U.S. and Iran trading strikes overnight for the first time in a month. An appeal from President Trump to Canadian business owners.
22: Trump calling for Canadian companies that are doing business with America to move to the U.S. immediately, saying many of them moved out years ago due to stupid U.S. leadership.
18: Trump promising no tariffs if they move back. That's ABC's Allison Kosick. This is ABC News.
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23: California Assembly leaders opposing parts of the governor's plan to change how the state deals with the cost of wildfires started by utilities. They don't want to limit claims by the survivors. Meta promising changes to its platforms for users under the age of 18.
24: Imposing a two-hour daily time limit on Instagram and Facebook collectively. Blocking use between midnight and 6 a.m. Muting notifications during school hours from 8 a.m. to 3 p.m. And removing access to some extreme beauty filters.
0: The money is not the part that I'm concerned with. We need to make sure that the things that they say they're going to do, that they actually follow through on.
1: 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That's the latest. I'm Bob Montague.
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2: From the KFBK Traffic Center, overnight work, north and southbound Highway 160, Del Paso Boulevard, reduced lanes, and on the northbound side, the Del Paso Boulevard off-ramp partially closed, while on the southbound side, the on-ramp is partially closed, all work until 5 a.m. Highway 99, northbound connector ramp to eastbound 50 is closed until 4, and the sweeper trucks are working tonight north and southbound 99, San Joaquin County line to Broadway until 5:30. Eastbound I-80, Yolo County, West Sacramento, Reed Avenue off-ramp and on-ramp closed until 5 a.m., and eastbound I-80, the southbound 113 connector ramp alternating lane closures until 5. And the eastbound 80 Old Davis Road off-ramp also closed until 5. Traffic on the 10s every 10 minutes, mornings and afternoons, KFBK News Radio.
17: Now, Sacramento weather.
14: Overnight skies clear and a low 55 to 59. Sunny cool day for Monday, a high 79 to 83. On Tuesday, cool day, partly sunny with a high 75 to 79. Partly to mostly sunny, a very nice day on Wednesday, a high 77 to 81. I'm AccuWeather Steve Williams on KFB.
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27: Renewed attacks. Good morning, I'm Gordon Deal, along with Nicole Murray, on this Monday, August 31st. Glad you could be with us. Here's what we have for you this hour.
28: The U.S. military says it hit a pair of Iranian rocket launchers that were preparing to deploy mines in the Strait of Hormuz.
27: National Park Service officials are scrambling to find some 15 people after flash floods hit the Grand Canyon.
28: The death toll from flooding in the Himalayas is 900, but expected to rise, with thousands unaccounted for.
27: And how artificial intelligence is accelerating elder fraud.
29: Experts are telling me that with the use of AI, you know, you can make a profile for someone really easily, just with the information that's available online, personal identifying information. They can know what type of scam might work the best on someone.
27: Madeline Mitchell at USA Today on scammers scouring obituaries. U.S. Central Command says the American military struck a pair of rocket launchers on an island off the Strait of Hormuz. Yesterday's action was the first in a month. CENTCOM spokesman Tim Hawkins says Iran's Revolutionary Guard Corps were preparing to launch rockets with sea mines into the strait. Washington, meanwhile, continues to pursue economic measures to try to force Tehran back to negotiations. President Trump last night said it was a very good thing that Iran attacked other Gulf states because, quote, they lost all the support that they had.
4: People

0: People that were sort of neutral, got along with them for years. As soon as the shooting started, they started aiming at Saudi Arabia, at Qatar, at UAE.
1: Meanwhile, after the U.S. attack on Larak Island, the Jordanian Armed Forces said it intercepted 8 missiles that had entered the country's airspace, apparently launched at U.S. military bases there. All of them reportedly were destroyed before they could do damage. Separately, Iran's president finally admitted some vulnerability to economic sanctions on Saturday, the first senior official in the country to do so. National park officials say one person has been killed and about 15 others are believed to be missing in Grand Canyon National Park after parts of the area were hit by significant flash flooding, which swept large boulders, metal structures, and other debris into the Colorado River. Officials said the body of a 46-year-old man was recovered last evening near Crystal Rapids along the Colorado River. Meanwhile, David Gregory from the Dallas area was hiking to Phantom Ranch.
2: I've never seen anything that, and it was just very quick, and the water level in the creek just seemed to be getting bigger and bigger as more water was coming into the creek.
1: Park Service is asking for information from anyone who knows of hikers or others who were in Bright Angel Canyon and the Phantom Ranch area on Saturday afternoon when the flash floods hit. Park authorities evacuated at least 62 people after the flooding caused significant damage. The Park Service says nearly all footbridges spanning Bright Angel Creek were destroyed, eliminating pedestrian access across the creek. The numbers are grim from flooding in Nepal and Tibet. At least 900 people are dead and nearly 5,000 missing after a massive rush of ice, rock, mud, and debris destroyed valley towns and villages. The Himalayan flood that began Wednesday is blamed on a glacier collapse. An estimated 85 Americans are among the missing. Meanwhile, rescuers were trying to find trapped workers in at least a dozen hydroelectric plant sites earlier today. Multiple foreign teams were assisting local rescuers to find the workers. Reuters says hundreds of bodies, many unidentified, have been buried in shallow graves as they began decomposing in the humid weather in the plains of the Himalayan country after being swept down the mountains by the torrent. U.S. State Department spokeswoman Tammy Pickett.
3: We have activated from the State Department $3.6 million in emergency humanitarian assistance. That includes up to 3 months of emergency food for up to 10,000 flood-affected households.
1: The Red Cross has estimated that more than 90,000 people are likely to have been affected by the disaster. That was State Department spokesman Tommy Pickett, by the way. Also, if you've missed anything from today's show, you can always catch a podcast. 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
8: Thanks for spending time with us. Welcome into Monday, final day of August. States that are under pressure to keep non-citizens off voter rolls fear that even small errors will undermine the midterm elections. Here's Louise Radnovsky, legal affairs reporter at the Wall Street Journal. Louise, take us through it.
9: The president has said that there are hundreds of thousands of non-citizens who are registered to vote and could cast ballots in November, altering the outcome of key midterm elections. This and repeated statements like this from him and his other top officials have left state officials scrambling. States run elections primarily. They register people to vote. They are now looking at their rolls through the eyes of somebody who knows that everything they do, as one Secretary of State told us, has to be perfect. Because otherwise there's an opportunity, they say, for something to become larger than it is. The president made a primetime White House address. The day before he made that primetime White House address, the New Jersey governor learned that under her predecessor, 6,600 non-citizens had been mistakenly registered to vote in June 2024 on the rolls. And the news could not have come at a more difficult moment, perhaps, for secretaries of state and governors and chief elections officials, and also couldn't have come at a better time for those who said that the voter rolls are a mess and need to be cleaned up. And if they're not, then you cannot have confidence in the election results. And so what happened in New Jersey ended up running into this national conversation about states' ability to run safe and secure elections. They would tell you that they have run elections for a long time. They maintain their voter rolls, in some cases daily, making sure that that people aren't on there who shouldn't be, and that people who actually take advantage of being on the rolls mistakenly to cast ballots is relatively rare. That said, what we learned in New Jersey is that of the 6,600 non-citizens who are mistakenly registered to vote, up to 400 of them may have gone on to cast ballots. And so these are small numbers in the grand scheme of the number of registered voters in New Jersey, but they are big numbers in the context of a situation that should never occur in the first place at this moment in time when people are talking about whether it's even possible to have entirely clean voter rolls.
8: Yeah. There are, besides New Jersey, other states in the spotlight right now, too.
9: Any state that could have a pivotal role in the midterms is in the spotlight. And state officials also know that the spotlight could ultimately end up shining on any one of them if the election comes down to their battleground. But the Department of Justice has focused on all 50 states, sending them a letter threatening prosecution if they knowingly allow, for example, non-citizens to register or to vote. We talked to folks from Republican

0: concerned about the relationship that they are having with the federal government at this moment, which was traditionally a partner in running elections. It would help them with cybersecurity. It would help them with intelligence warnings. But they see this as a much more antagonistic relationship now.
1: We're speaking with Louise Radnofsky, legal affairs reporter at The Wall Street Journal. The story is called How the DMV Became Ground Zero in the Election Integrity Fight. Anybody address, I guess, why DMVs are in the business of voter registration in the first place?
0: DMVs have been in the business of voter registration going back to the sort of origin of so-called motor voter laws, the idea that you should be able to register to vote while you're doing other administrative tasks interacting with the government. There's something called automatic voter registration, which means that people who are eligible to vote are automatically registered when they turn up to get a driver's license or a state ID, unless they explicitly opt out. It's the kind of policy that has been credited with increasing the number of people who are able to participate in elections, but it has also been involved in several of the most recent instances of bulk errors. States, when they typically audit their rolls, find one here or there, dozens here or there at most, but what we see in New Jersey and what we saw in Oregon in 2024 was slightly larger. Oregon found 1,945 people had been added to the rolls without having produced evidence of their citizenship, the right document required to prove it. So some of them were, in fact, citizens. That turned out to be the result more of a human error. The drop-down menu clerks at the DMV were using was they were picking the wrong option on it, so they fixed the drop-down menu and they started auditing the rolls in new ways and running random samples and introducing other controls.
1: It's Louise Radnofsky, legal affairs reporter at The Wall Street Journal. 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Here's Nicole Murray.
2: And now, the three big things you need to know. Number one.
3: U.S. forces have struck two Iranian rocket launchers that officials say were attempting to deploy mines in the Strait of Hormuz. Yesterday's attack was the first U.S. military action against Iran in a month. President Trump on Fox.
4: We're doing a great job. The blockade has been unbelievable. The financial hits that we're giving them, we're hitting them very hard. Nobody's ever been hit like this. And they're a failing nation right now. And at the right point, we'll either win or they'll do something.
3: Iran later retaliated by launching missiles at U.S. sites in Jordan.
2: Number two.
3: One person has died and roughly 15 others are missing after a major flash flood at the Grand Canyon forced dozens of evacuations. Scott Speeden was camping at Bright Angel Campground when being asked to immediately leave yesterday.
5: We were running down, she was running up, and we go, should we stop at our camp and grab our belongings? She goes, no, get out of here.
3: The National Park Service has only identified the deceased as a 46-year-old man.
2: Number three.
3: A police officer has been killed and a second was injured in a shooting in South Carolina. Columbia Police Chief W.H. Skip Holbrook said the officers were pursuing a person of interest in a domestic dispute case.
6: And it's with heartbreak and sadness that I inform you that one of our officers has succumbed to those injuries.
3: The suspect, a 33-year-old man with a lengthy criminal history, also died during Saturday's incident. And violence across the U.S. this weekend. One person has been killed and at least 14 others were injured after gunfire erupted at a large park gathering on Chicago's South Side while police were attempting to disperse the crowd. No arrests have been made in Saturday's shooting. Police are looking for suspects after a shooting in Trenton, New Jersey, left two people dead and eight others wounded. Officials said multiple people walked up to a block party and started firing into a crowd of about 100 people yesterday morning.
7: Mr.

0: Coyote?
1: Coyote. All right. Well, how can I help you?
2: Coyote vs. Acme debuted with $15.5 million in ticket sales this past weekend, but Spider-Man Brand New Day stayed on top, raking in another roughly $22 million at U.S. and Canadian theaters, bringing its worldwide total to $2.3 billion.
3: All right, thank you, Nicole. 23 minutes after the hour.
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0: heard that haste makes waste. It even applies to shopping. Susan Tompor at the Detroit Free Press says take time to understand the different rules that retailers have when it comes to matching prices. Susan, explain.
1: Well, it is sort of interesting. I was just on vacation, and we were in Summit, New Jersey, and they had a Real store there. And we don't have one in Michigan, so I popped in one to see what it was all about. And I saw a handbag that was used, and it was, I think, $3,700, and took a picture of it, you know, sent it to some friends, yada, yada, right? But then I wanted to look at the history of the bag, and it's like a more than a 30-year-old bag. But what was more interesting for consumers is that they had a lower price online. Now, they don't match the price that's in the store with online, and it's supposed to be the same price if it's the exact same item. So maybe there's more than one of these purses out there. Quite possible. I don't know. But it was about a $300 savings. It was quite a big difference. And it reminded me earlier this summer, my husband bought a lawnmower, and my friend was talking with me and said, well, good, he got it on sale. And I thought, sale? There was no sale. Then went online and looked, and there was a sale that day. And I guess it was going to be a Memorial Day weekend sale. And he, I don't know why, but he didn't think he should go back to the store because he thought the deal was done. No. And it was not far from our house. So he went back and saved $120.
0: Wow.
1: So it really is something that, you know, maybe we forget. But some of the consumer watchdogs are saying prices online in many cases will be different and the price in the store, not always. You know, it just depends on the item. Sometimes even within the same retailer, if one's closer than the other, the prices can be different. So you want to check. You want to use the app. That's a recommendation from the watchdogs. Clip the digital coupons and then do some comparison shopping. You can scan that barcode and see what the price is online and what it is in the store. Now, each retailer is going to have a different price matching policy and you know, what you're able to do in the store may vary, but at the same time, you might just order the item online, have it delivered to the store if you're really interested in saving money and do it that way as well.
0: Hmm. How about a strategy for some of these big retailers, whether it's maybe a Walmart, Target, Kohl's, what'd you find here?
1: I think a good strategy is to really compare. It really is good time to step back, scan that barcode, and see if there is a different price.
0: Thanks, Susan. Susan Tompor, personal finance columnist at the Detroit Free Press, part of the USA Today network. 30 minutes now after the hour on This Morning, America's First News.

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1: The suspect in a stabbing that wounded a grocery store employee in Sherman Oaks is behind bars, the 30-year-old being held on $1.1 million bail. Community groups in Boyle Heights say they intend to sue Lineage Logistics.
2: Community members spoke out at a press conference Friday where they announced the filing of the intent to sue.
3: These are the faces of the people who the city, the county, the state have left behind.
2: A report from St. John's Community Health says that 36% of more than 1,000 patients they treated after the fire had serious acute health conditions connected to exposure to the smoke.
4: We've had to become experts in our own poisoning.
2: I'm Rich Cassone.
1: LA is celebrating the installation of nearly 5 miles of an earthquake-resistant water pipeline. The new pipeline replaces almost a century-old pipeline. That's the latest. I'm Bob Montague.
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5: From the KFBK Traffic Center, fix 50 work overnight on the eastbound side. Reduced lanes from the Yolo County line to the Cap City Connector until 5 and the connector to Mayhew Road until 6. Connector ramp closure eastbound 50 to northbound Cap City Freeway until 5, as well as the southbound 99 connector. Closed until 6, 15th Street slip off ramp, 16th Street slip on ramp, 26th Street slip on ramp, the 59th Street slip off ramp, 65th Street slip on ramp, and the Howe Avenue slip off ramp. Reduced lanes Folsom Boulevard to Bradshaw Road until 6, and reduce lanes between Folsom Boulevard and Sunrise until 5. Traffic on the 10s every 10 minutes, mornings and afternoons. 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
0: Now, Sacramento weather.
6: Clear skies overnight, low 55 to 59. Monday, sunshine, cool day, a high 79 to 83. Partly sunny on Tuesday, a high 75 to 79. Partly to mostly sunny, cool on Wednesday, a high 77 to 81. I'm AccuWeather Steve Williams on KFBK.
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17: Thanks for spending time with us. Welcome into Monday, August 31st. Gordon Deal with Nicole Murray. Some of our top stories and headlines. The U.S. military hit two rocket launchers off the coast of Iran that were allegedly preparing to deploy mines in the Strait of Hormuz. One dead, 15 missing after flash flooding in Grand Canyon National Park. Rescue efforts continue in Nepal and Tibet after a massive flood where at least 900 have been killed and more than 4,000 are missing. In sports, Scottie Scheffler won his second FedEx Cup in 3 years after taking the Tour Championship in Atlanta, and the school in Texas where fourth graders can fart with confidence. That story in about 20 minutes. This portion of the program is brought to you by Robinhood, your money, your move. More adult children are becoming liaisons between their parents and their parents' bank accounts as AI makes fraud harder to spot. It's a story by Madeline Mitchell, who covers women and the caregiving economy for USA Today. Madeline, what's trending?
18: These scams have been around for such a long time at this point, and seniors are really vulnerable. They have been for a long time. They've accumulated so much wealth. And so scammers now, with the use of artificial intelligence, they just are able to do this in such a more concentrated way and so much faster than before. So experts are telling me that with the use of AI, you know, you can make a profile for someone really easily just with the information that's available online, personal identifying information. They can know what type of scam might work the best on someone. And then with these deep fakes, with the ability to make sound and photos and videos look so convincing, like it's someone you know personally, like it's a granddaughter, a friend, you know, it's so convincing, and there's a sense of urgency there that makes it really compelling for a victim.
17: Yeah. What is it that we can do, maybe in the sandwich generation, to be better supportive or help our elder family members be on alert and not fall victim to this?
18: Right. I mean, the sandwich generation is under so much pressure. You've got your kids, you've got your aging parents to look out for, and there are so many moving pieces. I mean, a lot of these folks in the sandwich generation are also working. And so a lot of times this idea of a potential scam, potential fraud, it falls to the bottom of their to-do list, right? Because that list is so long. So I think, you know, what I'm hearing from our experts is that the biggest takeaway from this is to not go for too long without thinking about it. Have those conversations. Sit down with your mom and dad and say, hey, I'm not doing this to be condescending. I'm not even saying that this is going to happen to you, but let's talk about getting you protected. Let's talk about who you should call when you think something doesn't seem quite right. You know, don't let that urgency set in. I think one of the biggest things is just staying calm. If someone is calling you and makes it seem like you need to send them money right now, take a beat. Say, no, I'm going to talk to my family. I'm going to call my daughter and see how she's doing. I'm going to call her actual phone number. You know, if someone's telling you that your family member

0: member is in trouble. But yeah, experts are saying sit down, have those conversations, maybe even do some role playing on what you would say to a potential scammer to see if it is legitimate or not, just to get some of those practice conversations going.
1: Yeah, I've done them. My mom has said to one or more scammers, let me call my son. And, you know, they immediately think, it's not necessary. You know, we can work this out.
0: Mm-hmm.
1: We're speaking with Madeline Mitchell, women and caregiving economy reporter at USA Today. The story is called AI is Accelerating Elder Fraud. How about some of these anti-fraud companies? Can they be of assistance?
0: Yeah, I mean, there are definitely a lot of products out there that sandwich generation caregivers can lean on. You know, it is really scary, this headline talking about AI and how it's making things so much worse, you know, that your loved ones could be in danger of these scams. But the thing that I'm hearing the most commonly from cybersecurity experts and researchers and people in this space is, yes, they have AI, the scammers have AI, but we do too. And so we're able to combat this growing trend with our own protections. So there are definitely products available. You can even call your bank, call your insurance and say, hey, what do you recommend? There's a ton of stuff out there that you can find, different apps that make it easier for, again, the sandwich generation to better protect their parents, where they might have some more access. They can see when there are large sums being transferred, and that can kind of set a little an alert so that if you see some concerning patterns, that the caregiver is alerted a little earlier on and can have those conversations with their parents.
1: Thanks, Madeline. Madeline Mitchell, who covers women and the caregiving economy for USA Today. Hey, if you've missed anything from today's show, there's an easy way to catch up. All you have to do is tell Alexa, Siri, or Google to play This Morning with Gordon Deal. 20 minutes now in front of the hour. Coming up next, time to think differently about bats in your house.

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So try it now. 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
8: Hey, glad you're with us. Welcome into Monday. It's time now for the mic drop with this morning's Mike Gavin.
9: Good morning. Well, here's a nightmare fueling story that's been making the rounds the past few days. A Virginia woman said she woke up one morning recently to find that a bat was trying to get inside of her mouth. Dr. Krista Edelman said she initially thought the animal was a field mouse from a dream before she felt its short, coarse hair and realized it was a bat. Now, as many of us would, she started screaming, "There's a bat in my mouth, a bat in my mouth." It was unclear how clear that was with the animal trying to make its way into her mouth at the time. Krista said she learned she should try to capture the bat rather than kill it so it could be tested for rabies. She used a bucket from a recent beach trip to trap the animal, then contacted a friend who's an infectious disease doctor. Her friend urged her to seek treatment immediately, and Edelman went to the emergency department at St. Mary's Hospital where she works. The bat ultimately tested negative for rabies.
8: No. Please tell me you made that up.
9: This has been everywhere. She's been talking to a lot of people about this. You know, maybe trying to warn them, trying to tell them that not to kill the bat. That's also a big thing because you got to make sure you can test it for rabies.
8: Yeah.
9: So you know what's going on there.
8: Not sure I'd have the wherewithal in the middle of the night.
9: Yeah.
8: To suddenly decide, you know, I know the bat was trying to get in my mouth, but I'll go grab a bucket,
9: right?
8: You know, and just brush this thing off. You know, maybe I'll rinse my mouth out or brush my teeth or something. What?
9: Well, we don't know how long she was like cowering in the corner for first before she then got the bravery to then go, grab this thing with a bucket.
8: How about the dreams connection, though?
9: Oh, yeah.
8: So she dreamed, I guess, that a field mouse was trying to get in her mouth, and it was actually the bat.
9: Yeah.
8: Dreams are weird.
9: Unbelievable. Wow. Just picture waking up, and that's just like right up on your face. And there are so many NFL football players that it's sometimes hard to keep track of who and who isn't on a roster. So it's at least somewhat plausible that someone could be fooled by someone claiming that they were a real-life football player. And that's just what happened. A man named Dejon Love posted social media videos telling fake stories about playing for the San Francisco 49ers, fake workouts, and even signing a fake contract. His profile even touted a partnership with Fabletics that was also not real. Federal authorities say he'd lure women on dates, solicit money from them for fake investments, and then pocket the money and leave town. He and an accomplice are accused of defrauding 26 women in Washington, Oregon, Idaho, and California out of about $1.3 million.
8: Wow.
9: Yeah.
8: Wow.
9: I guess he would like kind of, I guess, get them online with his sort of fake financial advisor, and sort of the three of them would talk about this, show them all these like returns on investments from, you know, other people who gave him money. Jeez. And he invested. And although I don't know why anybody necessarily thinks that an NFL, just because you're an NFL football player, doesn't necessarily mean you're good at investing.
8: Yeah.
9: Or handling your money. We've heard lots of stories about that in the past.
8: Yes.
9: So yeah, there's all kinds of red flags here.
8: How about though the one video where he's wearing a San Francisco 49ers helmet?
9: Yes.
8: While shirtless.
9: Yes.
8: Catching passes
9: on a beach.
8: On the beach.
9: Yeah. That's all it takes, apparently.
8: That should have been a red flag. Right,
9: yeah. There. I mean, they said he spent a decent amount of money, like over $1,000 on getting like authentic looking equipment.
8: Yeah,
9: authentic looking 49ers gear. Yeah. So that he could fool people, but made, I guess, $1 million in the process.
8: Oh, my goodness.
9: Wow.
8: Thank you, Mike. 13 minutes now in front of the hour.
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8: Thanks for spending time with us. Welcome into Monday, final day of August. 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Your credit utilization rate is the ratio of debt compared to your available credit. 8 minutes now in front of the hour on this morning. Once again, here's Nicole Murray.
7: And now, the three big things you need to know. Number one.
19: Central Command reports that U.S. forces have struck two Iranian launchers on the Rak Island that were attempting to lay mines in the Strait of Hormuz. Yesterday's attack is the first military action against Iran in a month. President Trump on Fox.
20: They're very evil. They killed 52,000 protesters as of 3 months ago. And sadly, they've added very substantially to that list. Even people that aren't protesting, they go into the houses and they take them and they shoot them.
19: Iran later said it had launched missiles at U.S. sites in Jordan in retaliation.
7: Number two.
19: Rescue efforts continue today in Nepal and Tibet after last week's Himalayan flood. U.S. State Department spokesman Tommy Pigott on ABC News says the U.S. has activated millions of dollars in aid for the region.
21: We now have 85 Americans approximately that are unaccounted for. We've also now seen 9 Americans be safely evacuated. We are currently unaware of any U.S. citizen deaths at this time.
19: Officials say at least 900 people have been killed and more than 4,700 others are still missing.
7: Number three.
19: President Trump said he does not want U.S. businesses to import Canadian goods amid continued tariff tensions between the two countries. Ontario Premier Doug Ford on ABC News.
22: We're the number one purchaser of steel in the world off the U.S. So that's going to hurt the steel mills right across the country. We're the number one auto purchaser. That's going to hurt auto plants. And the auto companies are telling him this.
19: Trump also referred to Canada as, quote, one of the worst abusers in trade. President Trump said the oil from a recently struck deal with Venezuela will be used to replenish the strategic petroleum reserve. Patrick DeHaan with Gas Buddy.
23: Some of the current restraints right now in the market are not necessarily getting oil, but turning it into diesel, gasoline, and jet fuel refining. And that's where, while the president is hopeful this will all lower oil prices, it may not translate to lower fuel prices.
19: He spoke on ABC News. And now to sports. Novak Djokovic lost in the opening round of the U.S. Open for the first time. The 39-year-old made 70 unforced errors.
8: I'm not sure it was his age here. I was watching that, and I kind of got the sense that something was wrong. I think it turned out like he was fighting a little bug or some sort of illness. He didn't look right.
19: If that's the case, that timing is really unfortunate.
8: Yeah. Not going to get too many more chances. Thank you, Nicole. It is 6 minutes now in front of the hour.

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0: Thanks for being with us. At first glance, a classroom fart corner at a school south of Houston sounds like the setup to a fourth grade joke, but the creator of it insists it's a surprisingly thoughtful solution to a very real classroom problem. Teacher Valicia Broussard from Pearland, Texas, created the corner at the beginning of this school year after noticing how uncomfortable her students had become passing gas around one another. Her TikTok explaining the idea went viral, earning nearly 50 million views. However, beneath all the laughs, the 38-year-old Broussard tells people that there's a more meaningful lesson. She says the bigger idea is that while we are all different, we have different home lives, we are all human. She decided to create a designated place for students to handle their toots with confidence and to, quote, keep the funk in one area, which is complete with air fresheners, by the way. Ms. Broussard is in her 15th year of teaching. That'll do it for this hour. For Nicole Murray and Mike Gavin, I'm Gordon Deal. 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
5: Welcome to your week. We have a lot to get to today. It's decision day at the state capitol. Lawmakers have just hours left to decide the fate of hundreds of bills, including major fights over wildfire liability, AI data centers, housing, and your electric bill. More than a dozen campers still missing at the Grand Canyon after floodwaters swept through yesterday. And money meant to help fire victims was diverted to help those impacted by ICE raids. It's our talkback clip this hour. It is Monday, August 31st, last day of the year, 5 o'clock. Let's start with Roy Lamella on traffic.
10: 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We're starting off up in the Auburn area, eastbound 80 at Bell Road. We have a vehicle that went off the roadway on the right shoulder and hit a tree. Looks like CHP and emergency crews are blocking the right lane, but so far, no delays in the area. Science fairs, permission slips, school flyers. 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
11: Sunny to kick off the week and round out August, but not as warm with highs in the upper 70s to low 80s. Clear to partly cloudy, comfy tonight, lows in the upper 50s to low 60s. Partly sunny and cool to kick off September with highs in the mid and upper 70s. I'm AccuWeather meteorologist Jason Caterina on KFPK, Sacramento's news radio.
5: Yeah, this week starts a bit of a cool down. We'll get into that. 58 degrees right now in Sacramento with our top local story. It's the final day of the month and the final day of California's legislative session. Lawmakers have been racing through hundreds of bills. KFBK's John Harper has an update on the decided, the rejected, and what's to come on this decision day.
12: Over the weekend, lawmakers took up everything from election security and artificial intelligence to new rules for the state's rapidly growing data centers. That includes a measure aimed at keeping the cost of powering those massive facilities from being shifted onto your household electric bills. Today, one of the biggest remaining fights involves wildfires, with lawmakers considering a compromise on how victims are paid and who ultimately pays when utility equipment starts a fire. Other measures deal with housing, environmental rules, and consumer protections. For most bills, the clock runs out at midnight tonight. John Harper, KFBK, Sacramento's News Radio.
5: Our top national story, the search for more than a dozen campers in the Grand Canyon continues this morning after one person was found dead in that deadly flash flooding that struck parts of the park over the weekend. It impacted not just those in the canyon, but all the way to the rim. ABC's Sophie Flay with details.
13: The Park Service confirming the body of a 46-year-old man was pulled from the Colorado River last night.

0: Hours after, a monsoon storm turned a quiet creek into a raging river in minutes. The 14 still missing overnight are believed to be hikers and backpackers who were out on the trails when the flood hit. And now, a new problem. The flood has knocked out the only water pipeline that serves tourists and residents in the park.
1: That's ABC's Sophie Flay reporting. Let's get more of what matters this morning. Let's get to Mark Dembski.
2: And good morning to you, Christina. Happy Monday. California tribes could soon have more power over what gets built on state land. More this morning from KFPK's Kevin Tripp.
3: Lawmakers have approved the California Indian Freedom Act, aimed at protecting Native Americans' access to sacred sites and religious ceremonies. The bill would require state agencies to get tribal consent before some projects that could interfere with those practices and allow tribes to sue if their rights are violated. Supporters call it protection for religious freedom. Opponents, including business and local government groups, warn it could give tribes too much power to delay or block projects. The bill now goes to Governor Newsom. Kevin Tripp, KFPK, Sacramento's News Radio.
2: Governor Gavin Newsom's ties to the wine industry are drawing new scrutiny following a settlement involving his Plump Jack Group and the 2025 picket fire. The California Post reporting Plump Jack is the only Napa Valley winery group so far to settle claims stemming from that fire, which caused an estimated $56 million in grape damage. More than 30 wineries and vineyard owners are seeking as much as $90 million from 100 Acre Winery and its owner. An independent contractor was charged this week with allegedly starting that fire. Elsewhere this morning, as prices continue to worry American shoppers, President Trump prepares to unveil new options that he believes, anyway, will help lower costs for American beef in grocery stores. ABC's Allison Kosick with the details.
0: The Trump administration is expected to announce new rules this week to make it easier for cattle ranchers to process their own meat and sell directly to consumers without USDA inspections. President Trump saying the few companies that control most of the meat processing capacity in the U.S. make up a, quote, nasty monopoly. Some producers say that consolidation, among other issues, has driven up prices, and cutting red tape could help.
2: That's ABC's Allison Kosick reporting.
4: Major League Baseball is in Sacramento. 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
2: Well, a rough weekend at Sutter Health Park concluding Sunday after the A's had jumped out to an early lead against the Orioles.
5: Here's the 3-1 pitch. That swung on. Fly ball to right field. Tavares going back near the track. At the wall. It's gone! The Serbin gives the A's a 5-1 lead.
2: Baltimore scoring, though, the final seven runs of the game after the A's had taken that 5-1 lead in the third. 8-5 the final. The Athletics swept in the three-game series. A's are in Texas today, 5:05 with the first pitch on Talk 650 KSTE. The Giants, a rare Sunday off. San Francisco plays in Atlanta today. And Sac State began its Division I college football era on Saturday with a 28-17 loss at Eastern Michigan, while UC Davis, a comeback win at Portland State, 31-24. Time is 5:07 on your Monday morning. I'm Mark Dembski. 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
1: Time now for our talk back clip of the hour. Los Angeles County created an emergency rent relief program in the aftermath of the devastating Eaton and Palisades fires. The county supervisors removed $5 million from that fund and shifted it to households suffering financial hardship tied to federal immigration enforcement. Now, the plan was approved unanimously by the Board of Supervisors. Here is a report about those diverted funds on Fox News.
6: LA County is taking money from a wildlife relief fund to give residents affected by ICE raids without checking the recipient's immigration status. Officials reportedly redirected $5 million from the Eaton and Palisades Fire Fund into that same immigration-related category.
1: And people can show up, and basically $15,000 is the limit of what they can receive. Now, LA County has already distributed $32 million directly to fire-affected households. But with the thousands of families still recovering, should another $5 million in emergency relief funding be used for economic hardship related to immigration enforcement? Or should every available emergency dollar continue going toward wildfire recovery. 51881 is the number to text. 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That's 51881. 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
7: ABC News. I'm Sherry Preston. Deadly flash floods in the Grand Canyon have left one person dead and more than a dozen others unaccounted for. ABC's Trevor Ault is there with the latest on rescue efforts to save those trapped on hiking trails.
8: The monsoon storm turned a quiet creek into a raging river in just a matter of minutes. People racing to evacuate as that wall of water raced down popular tourist trails, sweeping through Bright Angel Canyon and the Phantom Ranch area, destroying nearly every footbridge in its path. Rescue choppers called in, airlifting more than 60 people to safety.
7: Eyewitnesses recount running across that footbridge that collapsed just 10 minutes after they got to higher ground. At least 900 people are confirmed to have died in the flooding between Nepal and China. 4,000 are still missing. ABC's Britt Clenett has been talking to some who survived, including a man people are calling a hero.
9: Among the gloom, I also spoke to a principal at a school who described how he successfully managed to evacuate 900 of his students who were inside the building at the time. Also, hundreds of others who were on their way to the school, he managed to get them to turn around.
7: With the U.S. and Iran trading fire overnight for the first time in a month and oil prices rising because of it, there is a new U.S. deal to seize oil from Venezuela.
10: With the midterms fast approaching, President Trump, looking to calm economic concerns, announcing a deal with Venezuela to take control of more than 65 billion barrels of Venezuelan oil reserves. The president says he intends to use the Venezuelan oil to fill the U.S. strategic reserves, which are at their lowest levels in decades.
7: ABC's Mary Bruce. Texas Governor Greg Abbott launching the first and only ready-to-feed liquid infant formula in the U.S. made with whole milk. Manufacturer Similac says parents have been asking for it for decades. 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
1: Time now is 5:10. Let's get a check on traffic with Roy Lamella. How's it looking for that super commute?
11: It's actually looking pretty good, with the exception of Tracy, and this report sponsored by Google Pixel. It's a manageable drive time as you're making way down southbound 99 into Stockton. 40-minute ride awaits you there, and then traveling from the Crosstown Freeway to 120 in Manteca, 13 minutes. If you're traveling down I-5, that'll be a 40-minute ride into Stockton, and then from Highway 4 through Lathrop and 205, no delays there, and that's a 14-minute ride. Now, as I mentioned, Tracy is a little slow on westbound 205, actually starting before the 11th Street overcross into the 580 interchange. And in terms of the drive time, 31 minutes between I-5 and 580. Up and over the Altamont Pass, 25 minutes between 205 and 680 with brake lights going out towards just past Grant Line Road. 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
1: Sunny today with a high near 82 degrees. Increasing clouds tonight, a low of 56. And then tomorrow, a touch cooler, 76 degrees is our high tomorrow. Currently, we have 58 in Sacramento.
2: 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The Stockton Record is where we grab this story. Delta College inviting students and families to its free 49th annual college night. It's happening tomorrow, September 1st. That event runs from 5:30 till 8 in the evening on the Stockton campus, and will bring together representatives, I should say, from more than 40 colleges and universities. Students can learn about admissions, financial aid, transfer opportunities, and, of course, the college application process, all at no cost. That's tomorrow night, again, 5:30 to 8.
1: 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But how big a difference could this really make, especially in California? 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
2: The Lodi wine region seeing its earliest grape harvest on record following a warm spring and lighter crop. Despite a tough market and lower demand, growers optimistic about the quality of this year's grapes.
1: President Trump touted a new deal with Venezuela over the weekend, saying it would provide majority U.S. control of more than 65 billion barrels of oil. Karen Travers, ABC News White House correspondent, joins us now. What does majority U.S. control mean, Karen?
24: Yeah, so a U.S. official with knowledge of the deal says the U.S. would have a 55% share in the joint venture with the private Venezuelan company. Delcy Rodriguez, the interim president in Venezuela, granted this private company a 100-year lease for oil fields totaling 65 billion barrels of proven reserves. The president says that this is the biggest oil deal in world history. He said the agreement was negotiated by his Secretary of State, Marco Rubio, the Defense Secretary, Pete Hegseth, with Delcy Rodriguez. She says that this is historic. It could have a significant impact on her nation's revival, that it could bring in about $100 billion in investment into Venezuela's oil industry, and that this was a deal that was impossible to overlook, as she put it in a statement. That investment is important because this is not something that is, you know, kind of ready to serve at this point. There will have to be significant investment and buildup of Venezuela's oil infrastructure. And experts we talked to over the weekend say that could take years, many years, and billions of dollars to improve it. So because of that, it will likely take many years before there's any impact on gas prices. Venezuelan crude oil is also hard to refine, so that complicates things too. The president had said over the weekend that this will substantially lower gas prices for all Americans, but analysts say not in 5 days, 5 weeks, or 5 months, but maybe 5 years from now, it could be a different picture.
1: Okay, so it's going to take some time, but 65 billion barrels sounds enormous. I mean, how significant is that compared with like U.S. oil reserves or global supply?
24: It's bigger than anything the U.S. is sitting on in terms of land or sea. So it is big. It's very significant. And this would be something that, you know, with this joint venture, it creates, according to a U.S. official, the second largest private oil company by reserves.

0: fill the bank that we emptied.
1: Yeah, yeah. So certainly a multi-step process and still many years away in that process.
0: All right. Thank you very much. Appreciate it. That is Karen Travers. She is our White House correspondent. Again, it's a big deal with Venezuela, 65 billion barrels of proven oil reserves. But there's a lot of infrastructure to build. And so the U.S. no doubt is going to be helping to build that. And the leader of that nation, of course, very happy to have the United States there to help build it out and increase production in her country. All right. Let's get a check on traffic now. Roy Lamella is standing by.
2: 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Right now, it is a pretty light start to your super commute to San Francisco. We're looking at westbound 80 and traffic moves at the limit with a 15-minute ride into the Davis area and 27 minutes from Davis to the Cordelia Junction. As we zoom into the Vallejo area, things are running pretty much at the limit on westbound 80 between Columbus Parkway and the Carquinez Bridge. Making way from the Carquinez Bridge down towards the Maze, you're pretty much running without any problems through Pinole and Richmond, and also on the Lower East Shore Freeway. No major accidents or stalls, not even a minor slowdown as you're making your way down towards Emeryville, but a 17-minute ride from the Carquinez Bridge to the Maze. At the Baybridge Toll Plaza, not too bad of a ride. Actually, things are starting to build up a little bit just after the Grand Avenue overcrossing to the metering lights, and then once you get onto the upper deck of the Baybridge, just a little bit of a slow crawl to about the Oakland Tower, and then it clears out really nicely from Treasure Island to San Francisco. Altogether, you're looking at a 9-minute ride from the Maze to Fremont Street. Wildfires don't wait, and neither should you. Get your go bag ready now. 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Learn more at readyforwildfire.org. Traffic on the 10s every 10 minutes, mornings and afternoons. 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
3: Sunny to kick off the week and round out August, but not as warm with highs in the upper 70s to low 80s. Clear to partly cloudy, comfy tonight, lows in the upper 50s to low 60s. Partly sunny and cool to kick off September with highs in the mid and upper 70s. I'm AccuWeather meteorologist Jason Caterina on KFPK. Sacramento's News Radio.
0: And it definitely is feeling cooler around Northern California this morning. We're at 61 degrees in Stockton right now, 61 in Folsom as well, 48 up at South Lake Tahoe, and 58 in Sacramento. All right, time now to get an early look at money and business headlines. For that, we head over to our friends at the Bloomberg Business Desk.
4: Eli Lilly's working to build out its business beyond the weight loss market that's made it a household name. The drug giant behind Zepbound is buying Merida Biosciences for as much as $2.9 billion to expand in autoimmune and allergic diseases. Merida is developing products to target autoantibodies tied to diseases without harming the natural immune system. Its most advanced product is still in the first stage of testing for Graves' disease and thyroid eye disease. Checking on the markets, the August jobs report will cap off a busy week on Wall Street. Head of that key data, stock futures are looking at small losses. And cash-strapped colleges are draining their endowments just to stay alive as they face multi-million dollar deficits. Nearly 200 private schools borrowed from restricted endowment funds in 2025, up from about 130 in 2021, according to Perspective Data Science. The plunging birth rate in the U.S. has left colleges competing for students. Courtney Donahoe, Bloomberg Radio.
0: All right. Thank you so much, Courtney. We appreciate it. Time now for your talkback responses this hour. L.A. County has already distributed nearly $32 million from a fire recovery fund to fire-affected households. But they chose to take, at least the supervisors did, about $5 million of it and slide it over to helping families that were impacted by ICE raids. So anyone who says they were impacted by ICE raids can show up, get a $15,000 check. And that was what they used $5 million of that fire fund for. So we asked you, they've already spent $32 million on fire victims. Should every available emergency dollar continue going toward wildfire recovery?
5: And from the text line, 51881 is where you text us at. You start your message with KFBK. This one says, to me, all they care about are the illegal. Oh, tell me, I'm sorry, that they care about. I'll start over. Tell me they care more about illegals than U.S. citizens without actually telling me they care more about illegals than U.S. citizens. And you got to love our listeners because they like to text and they like to call in. And sometimes they use the voice to text and it doesn't always work. So this one actually says, darn voice texting, any money's diverted to illegals in any way needs to be voted on by the people. That money should be going to the fire victims only, because the original text said boating.

0: people, yes. Not voting on people. So
1: yeah, voice to text. It does it. It does that. And we wanted, we picked this because a lot of people have asked where that fire victim money is going. There was a ton raised both privately and money from the state that was given for fire victims specifically. And then once it got to the local district there in LA, the supervisors voted to, you know, kind of use it as they saw fit. And they saw fit to use $5 million to help with folks impacted by the ICE raid. So we wanted to ask you what you thought of that. And thank you very much for weighing in. We're going to have another talk back clip coming up at the top of the next hour. At the bottom of the hour, how much should you have to pay to exercise your Second Amendment rights? This is a story that the newsroom has been working on for a while, looking at concealed weapon permit fees. They used to be capped in the state, and then those caps were removed. And in one county, you can pay up to $1,200. In another county, you could pay $500, but they're all going up significantly. So we're going to take a close look at that coming up next.
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1: Good morning to you. It is August 31st. It's Monday. Welcome to your week. How much should you have to pay to exercise your Second Amendment rights? Gun rights advocates say the price of a permit could become the next Second Amendment fight in court. And could part of Yosemite National Park end up in private hands? More on those stories straight ahead. This is the KFBK Morning News. It is Monday again, August 31st. Let's get a check on traffic with Roy Lamella.
22: 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We have reports of an object on the roadway. So far, not causing any delay. CHP on the way to clear it off the roadway. 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
23: Sunny to kick off the week and round out August, but not as warm, with highs in the upper 70s to low 80s. Clear to partly cloudy, comfy tonight, lows in the upper 50s to low 60s. Partly sunny and cool to kick off September, with highs in the mid and upper 70s. I'm AccuWeather meteorologist Jason Caterina on KFBK, Sacramento's News Radio.
1: 58 degrees in Sacramento with our top story at the bottom of the hour. How much should it cost you to exercise your Second Amendment rights? 5 years ago, California law generally capped the local fee for a concealed carry license at about $100. Today, that cap is gone. And depending on where you live, the government fees alone can run hundreds of dollars. Gun rights advocates say the fight over fees may end up in court. Here's KFBK's Jason Campidonia.
24: Glendale's charging over $1,000. Santa Clara is charging over $2,000, and that's just for the permit.
25: You can't just price people out of their constitutional rights.
24: Chuck Michelle, president of the California Rifle and Pistol Association, says politicians are pushing ideology and not the law.
25: Governor Newsom and the state legislature just came up with new ways to try and frustrate the process so that people couldn't get them. If they give up because it's too expensive or there's too much red tape or it takes too long.
24: CRPA says they're not afraid of the courtroom and intend to sue. I'm Jason Campidonia.
1: The Sacramento County charges $581 for a permit, with new pricing on renewals starting tomorrow, September 1st. Now, for more of what matters this morning, here's Mark Dembski.
0: Hey, good morning, Christina. The Trump administration and National Park Service, they are considering a land exchange now involving a small strip of Yosemite National Park that would benefit a private developer. KFBK's Kevin Tripp with more.
26: According to the nonprofit political news outlet Notice, the deal, coming under pressure from the Trump administration, would trade a parcel of the park to a company operated by real estate developer and investment firm Kingsbarn Realty Capital in exchange for an unspecified piece of land someplace else in California. Notice says the firm owns a piece of land next to Yosemite and they want the easement to build an access road. If approved, the land swap would break with 150 years of U.S. tradition. Kevin Tripp, KFBK, Sacramento's News Radio.
0: And again, no deal has so far been approved. Governor Gavin Newsom launching a new label aimed at getting consumers to buy more products made right here in California. KFBK's Daniel Martindale with the details.
27: The new Made in California program allows manufacturers to put an official state label on qualifying products, from food and beverages to electronics, aerospace, and biotech. To qualify, at least 51% of a product's wholesale value must be added through manufacturing or production in California. The state says the program will help local manufacturers stand out and attract customers. California has about 45,000 manufacturing firms, employing more than 1.2 million people. Manufacturers can apply now to be certified to use the label, while application and licensing fees are being waived through the end of the year. Daniel Martindale, KFBK, Sacramento's News Radio.
0: Republican Steve Hilton believes his chances of being elected California's next governor are improving. That's what he tells the Clay Travis and Buck Sexton show.
5: Californians are sick and tired of what's going on. They're looking for a positive alternative. And, you know, it's not at all going to be an easy path the next 2 months, but we can win this race. I'm very certain of that.
0: Hilton saying that his initial poll when the general election campaign started showed him trailing Democrat Javier Becerra by 25%, reflecting the results of the primary election. In the latest poll, though, the gap is down to less than 10%. He says a growing number of Californians are tired of the status quo and want a change. Speaking of change, California adoptees, they are fighting for access to a document that, well, most people take for granted, their original birth certificate. For nearly a century, the state has sealed those records after an adoption was finalized. A bill would have allowed adult adoptees to access them, but legislative leaders, they are not bringing it up for final floor of approval. Some lawmakers raise concerns about protecting the privacy of birth mothers. Supporters say they will try again next year. Time now is 5:35 on your Monday morning. Time to get you caught up on this hour's top national and global stories right here on KFBK News Radio. 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
1: ABC News, I'm Sherry Preston. Fright in the Grand Canyon with floodwaters rushing through. Erica Viola had to try to move fast.
6: Running as hard as I could, but you can't get too far in knee-deep mud and water and debris everywhere. And yeah, there was a moment there where I didn't think I was going to be able to make it in time.
1: She did make it out, but 14 people are still missing in the Grand Canyon, one confirmed to have died. In Nepal, the death toll from flash flooding is now over 900 people. And for people like Suni Patel, whose father was there, hope is dimming.
7: It gets harder with every minute, every hour, really, to stay positive, because we would have hoped that would have heard something from by now.
1: Around 4,800 people are still missing. Oil prices for Brent crude rising this morning, now over $91 a barrel after the U.S. and Iran traded fire for the first time in a month. This is ABC News.
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1: me the surviving members of Soundgarden are set to reunite for a special show at the NFL season opener on September 9th. The countdown to kickoff show will take place at Lumen Field, where the Seahawks will play the New England Patriots. Soundgarden's halftime performance will feature Taylor Momsen and Mike McCready, and the season opener will air on NBC and be streamed on Peacock.
0: Football is back, Christina.
1: Yep, it is, for sure. All right, let's get a check on traffic. See how things are moving on the roads with Roy Lamella.
22: 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On the way down to Tracy, no problems, especially on southbound 99, where you're looking at a 40-minute ride into Stockton and no delays continuing to Manteca. 41 minutes if you're traveling down I-5 and running at the limit through Lathrop all the way down towards 205. As you're driving through Tracy, westbound 205, looks like the brake lights now begin just after the Nagley Road exit and continues to the 580 interchange, and the drive time is also increased to a 42-minute ride between I-5 and 580. As you're making your way up and over the Altamont Pass on westbound 580, the brake lights continue to just pass Grant Line Road. After that improves, after the lane merge, when it goes from 5 to 4 lanes, and right now traffic just a little sluggish to the top of the pass. Then on the other side of the hill, looking pretty good in Livermore and Dublin. 24 minutes between 205 and 680. 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
1: Sunny today with a high near 82 degrees. Tonight, increasing clouds, a low of 56. And then tomorrow, sunny with a high near 76. Currently, 58 in Sacramento.
0: 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Kitchen and bath remodeling, celebrating 50 years of craftsmanship. The Union Democrat is where we get this story. Tuolumne County Sheriff David Vasquez. He is taking, his annual town hall meetings on the road. Starting this week, the first is actually tomorrow, Tuesday, at 4 o'clock at the Groveland Community Resilience Center. Vasquez says he will discuss the county's budget, government decisions affecting public safety, and take questions from residents. Six more town halls scheduled through November in communities across the county.
1: All right. For the first time in American history, a major political party is holding a national convention in a midterm election year. Republicans are heading to Dallas next week. Could this change the way parties campaign in the midterms? We'll take a look with ABC's Jim Ryan next.
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0: The Westin Sacramento Hotel and Marina has now completed its multi-million dollar renovation of rooms and event space. They've also opened up the Little Sitka Marina.
1: It's a first in American history, a major political party breaking with the tradition of quadrennial conventions and holding one in a midterm year. Jim Ryan, ABC News national correspondent out of Dallas, joins us now. Why are Republicans doing this, Jim?
8: Well, I think if you look at the competitiveness of some of the midterm elections that are being held in November, that gives you a clue, at least. President Trump is said to be responsible for both the placement of this event, the picking of the date and the location. It will happen a week from Wednesday for 2 days, as opposed to the 4 days that you would find at a normal convention. And it is unusual, Christina, in that it's being held between the presidential election years. And I think that points to really how tight some of these races are in control of Congress.
1: So is this an attempt to kind of recapture the magic of the campaign before President Trump won? Because he's going to be there both nights.
8: He is, yes. He'll give the keynote address the second night. J.D. Vance will give it the first night. It's a pep rally, essentially. Normally, at a convention, a normal political convention, you have the nomination process, the voting on the nomination, the platform comes before the delegation, and they all vote on that. But then, of course, there's a big pep rally, essentially, a four-day pep rally to fire up the faithful. Well, leave out the delegates voting on a nomination, voting on a platform, leave in the big cheerleading session, the pep rally, and that's sort of what you'll have here in Dallas next week.
1: Okay, midterm voters traditionally just pay more attention to local candidates and issues. So is there a risk that a big national event like this, particularly one where the president will be there both nights, maybe overshadows Republican candidates in competitive districts?
8: Oh, that's a good point. Maybe not. It depends. But, they will have a lot of those folks on stage. They'll be making speeches. We have to see how much coverage this gets, though. There will be social media influencers who are invited there and will be posting on TikTok and all the other social media platforms. But in terms of regular broadcast TV, it's going to be tough to compete because the opening night on Wednesday overlaps with the New England Patriots playing the Seattle Seahawks, a Super Bowl rematch. And then the second night coincides with a rivalry matchup between the San Francisco 49ers and the LA Rams. It's the opening week of the NFL regular season.
1: Yeah, that is tough competition for sure. But if it does work, if Republicans get a fundraising or a turnout boost, Do you think Democrats will follow suit and do this as well?
8: No, I don't think not this time around. Maybe maybe 4 years from now, the next time the midterms come along, maybe. But it's way too late to try to do anything before November. Even this was kind of tossed together quite quickly. I think the first mention came in June, maybe July. And here we are just into September. And they're talking about it. It will be a fundraiser in that. The delegates to this event are being charged. You know, an honorary delegate coming from Texas will pay $20,000 to stay and be a part of it. The California delegates, $10,000. So, yeah, in that way, it will be a fundraiser.
1: Okay, any big entertainers committed to showing up and participating in this?
8: Not that I've seen, no. You know, I think they're going to try to stick to messaging as much as anything else, but, you know, they may have musical entertainment. Kid Rock has been a big supporter of President Trump, and he may show up.
1: Okay. Well, thank you very much. We appreciate it. Again, a first in American history, major political party, the Republicans, breaking with the tradition of the quadrennial convention. They're going to hold a midterm election or midterm convention, rather, a rally 2 days. And thank you to Jim Ryan, our ABC News national correspondent, for more information on that. Let's get a check on traffic now. Roy Lamella standing by.
11: 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Right now, we're looking pretty smooth across the Yolo Causeway in a 15-minute ride into Davis. A small patch of some sluggish traffic on westbound 80 just after Davis between Kidwell and Patrick. Nothing too major there. After that, looks good as you're making way into Fairfield, and a 29-minute ride awaits you. As you're making your way between the Carquinez Bridge and the Maze, looks like it's starting to bunch up a little bit in the San Pablo area. Actually starting after El Portal Drive, and that continues in stretches through El Cerrito. Actually, it starts to ease up a little bit right after Carlson Boulevard, and then Lower East Shore Freeway seeing no delays. Altogether, you're looking at a 20-minute ride from the Carquinez Bridge to the Maze. At the Bay Bridge Toll Plaza, they turned on the metering lights, and traffic is backed up solid now starting into the Maze, and it continues all the way out towards the metering lights and continues sluggish to the Oakland Tower on the Oakland side. After all that, looks good through Treasure Island and San Francisco, but right now, a 31-minute ride for the Maze to Fremont Street. Still sleeping on that old bed? 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
12: Sunny to kick off the week and round out August, but not as warm, with highs in the upper 70s to low 80s. Clear to partly cloudy, comfy tonight, lows in the upper 50s to low 60s. Partly sunny and cool to kick off September, with highs in the mid and upper 70s. I'm AccuWeather meteorologist Jason Caterina on KFPK, Sacramento's News Radio.
1: 58 degrees in Sacramento, and time now to get over to our friends at the Bloomberg Business Desk. Let's say good morning to Matt Piper.
14: Good morning. Stock futures slipped in thin trading and oil prices jumped on the back of renewed hostilities in the Middle East. Traders are still boosting bets on a September rate hike after Federal Reserve Chair Kevin Warsh's hawkish inflation comments at Jackson Hole. LIV Golf could file for bankruptcy protection as early as next week. The Financial Times says the league in recent days has sent settlement offers to the current LIV players who are owed millions in guaranteed payouts past this year, with those initial offers at just a few cents on the dollar. Shein shares fell as much as 17% in gray market trading ahead of the company's formal debut on the Hong Kong Stock Exchange tomorrow. The fast fashion retailer raised $1.7 billion in Hong Kong, giving it a market value of $26 billion. Sony Music and Warner have sued Anthropic. The publishers accused it of blatant theft by using thousands of copyrighted works to train its AI model Claude. Anthropic was ordered to pay $1.5 billion in a different copyright case just last month. I'm Matt Piper on KFBK, Sacramento's News Radio.
1: All right. Thank you so much, Matt. We appreciate it. And we are wrapping up this 5 o'clock hour on this very last day of August. Boy, that month went quickly.
0: I know. Tomorrow, September 1st. Are you kidding me?
1: I know it. I know it. And in case you missed it, history was made in Miami at the 75th Miss USA pageant this weekend. Tammy Trujillo explains.
15: Justice Kelly of Virginia was crowned Miss USA 2026 on Friday, becoming the first mother, first married woman, and first woman in her 30s to ever win the national title. The 31-year-old author and foster mother of two will represent the United States on the global stage at the Miss Universe pageant in San Juan, Puerto Rico this November. I'm Tammy Trujillo.
1: Okay, and for a 1957 comparison, nearly 70 years ago, Miss USA stripped a woman of her crown for being a married mother.
0: Come a long way, right?
1: Yep, this year, Miss USA is, as you heard, a married foster mom. Very nice.
0: There you go.
1: All right. Okay, coming up, we're going to roll right into the 6 o'clock hour on this Monday morning for you, talking about that big deal that was struck over the weekend. Who pays when utility equipment sparks a catastrophic wildfire? This has been months of fighting between the governor and legislative leadership, but they do have a compromise, which is good to hear. Plus, is the government spending actually making some of the things we need more expensive? That's going to be our talkback clip coming up in the next half hour. And you have something you're doing on the housing market, Mark.
0: Well, yeah, some homeowners, I should say, they're facing this tough choice, right? Do you sell your home first before you buy your next home? Or, you know, a lot of times people find that dream home that they got to have right now, but it's taken a lot longer for those folks to sell their homes. So there's a few options out there that you can work with your real estate agent on, and we dive into that.
1: Okay, so the housing market, big changes. So all of that straight ahead in the next hour on the KFBK Morning News.
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1: Who pays when utility equipment sparks a catastrophic wildfire? After months of fighting, Governor Newsom and legislative leaders have a compromise. And nationally, President Trump turns his attention to your health care costs today with a new announcement aimed at affordability. Plus, is government spending actually making some of the things we need more expensive? It's our talkback clip this hour. It is Monday, August 31st. Good morning to you. Let's get a check on traffic with Roy Lamella.
10: Now we're starting to bunch up a little bit on northbound 99, starting at 12th Avenue to Highway 50, but mostly in the right lanes as you're trying to get onto 50, and then some heavy traffic as you get closer to the end of the westbound 50 connector ramp. Traffic on the 10s every 10 minutes, mornings and afternoons. Roy Lamella, KPK News Radio, 93.1 FM, 1530 AM.
11: Sunny to kick off the week and round out August, but not as warm with highs in the upper 70s to low 80s. Clear to partly cloudy, comfy tonight, lows in the upper 50s to low 60s. Partly sunny and cool to kick off September with highs in the mid and upper 70s. I'm AccuWeather meteorologist Jason Caterina on KFBK, Sacramento's news radio.
1: 57 degrees in Sacramento with our top local story this hour. After months of fighting over who should pay when utility equipment sparks a wildfire, there is a compromise at the state capitol. Governor Newsom and legislative leaders have agreed on major changes to California's wildfire recovery system. KFBK's John Harper has the details on one of the biggest end-of-session battles.
12: This was the biggest roadblock in Senate Bill 492, money. If the wildfire was caused by a utility, once insurance companies pay survivors, shouldn't the utilities pay back the insurance companies? Governor Newsom didn't want that language. The legislature wanted to keep it. The compromise? Insurance companies can sue utilities for up to 10% of what they paid survivors. Another sticking point was how people living nearby a wildfire but not suffering any physical damage be compensated for emotional trauma. It's a fire perimeter. The governor didn't want that. The legislature did. That fire perimeter is out of the bill. The Senate bill would also allow borrowing money and issuing bonds to keep it funded after victims are paid. It would also speed up the time victims would get paid for damages after wildfires. John Harper, KFBK, Sacramento's News Radio.
1: The bill was finalized in the early hours of Saturday morning. That means the legislature can still vote on the bill after their official session concludes later today. Our top national story this hour, President Trump is set to make an announcement on healthcare affordability today. Mark Mayfield fills us in.
14: It's expected that he'll roll out a new round of Medicaid drug pricing deals as the midterm elections draw near. The president first unveiled the administration's framework for lowering drug prices and insurance premiums back in January. To date, nearly 20 pharmaceutical companies have reached agreements to reduce prices. I'm Mark Mayfield.
1: Now, for more of what matters this morning, here's Mark Dembski.
0: And good morning, Christina. Governor Gavin Newsom heading to South Carolina, a state that has long played an important role in presidential politics. Newsom still has not yet said he is running for president, but his travel schedule certainly looking increasingly like a national campaign. More this morning from KFBK's Jason Campadonia.
15: Newsom is traveling to South Carolina this week to help Democrats get elected and boost fundraising efforts. Newsom's office says that the governor will be talking to voters in six South Carolina counties carried by Donald Trump back in 2024. The trip is being seen by some political insiders as a way to help the party, which has been too shy to be aggressive, but it's also being seen as a way that Newsom can drum up support for what many are saying will be an aggressive run for the White House. I'm Jason Campadonia.
0: The El Dorado County Sheriff's Office mourning the loss of one of its young correctional officers. Ryan Marietti was killed early Friday in a single vehicle crash on Highway 50 near Strawberry. His vehicle was found about 70 feet down a steep embankment. Marietti joined the sheriff's office back in 2024 after previously serving in the department's Explorer program. He was a 2023 graduate of Ponderosa High School.
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0: Well, a noticeable cool down is coming through the Sacramento region beginning today. The National Weather Service saying a low pressure system will push Sacramento Valley temperatures significantly below normal, with Tuesday likely the coolest day. Some forecast models put Sacramento in the upper 70s Tuesday, so expect roughly 78 to maybe 80 degrees. Very pleasant, of course, for early September. No meaningful rain is currently expected throughout the region this week. Today, again, expect sunny skies, a high around 84, but gusty southwesterly winds up to about 20 or 22 miles per hour. Tuesday, again, high between 78 and 80. Wednesday, still comfortable with a high of around 82 degrees.
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0: Well, the A's with a hot start early Sunday in their series finale with the Orioles at Sutter Health
3: Park. Here's the delivery, and that's lined down the right field line, a base hit rolling into the corner. Bolte will score easily. Gilloff goes to third. They're going to wave him around third, and there's no throw to the plate on a double down the right field line by the sizzling hot Lawrence Butler. The A's lead 2-1.
0: Well, the A's actually led it 5-1 after three innings Sunday, but Baltimore scored the final seven runs of the game, came back to complete the three-game sweep of the Athletics with the 8-5 victory. A's in Texas today, 5:05 with the first pitch. You can listen to it on Talk 650 KSTE. The Giants, a rare Sunday off. San Francisco plays in Atlanta today before moving on to Pittsburgh Tuesday. And how about some football? Sac State began its Division I college football era on Saturday. A 28-17 loss, though, at Eastern Michigan, while UC Davis, a comeback win at Portland State, 31-24. Time is 6:06 on your Monday morning. I'm Mark Dembski. 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
1: Time now for our talk back clip of the hour. Venture capitalist David Friedberg points to California's high-speed rail project as a glaring example of government spending that he says nobody has the political will to stop. But his argument goes further. He says government intervention in higher education, housing, and healthcare has helped drive up the costs on the programs that government was supposed to make more affordable. Friedberg argues that continued spending and rising costs will eventually produce demands for even more government intervention, pushing the country toward socialism.
5: Why is no one saying we shouldn't do this? $250 billion for a train from San Francisco to Fresno that costs more than an airline ticket is so idiotic. It's like the movie Don't Look Up. Like, look up. It tells you everything you need to know. Across the board, these government programs cause more harm than good. Government intervenes in underwriting student loans and gives everyone a loan. Administrative costs went up by 6x and tuition skyrocketed 8% a year, compounding for 30 years because the government said we'll underwrite any student loan. The same with housing. And now no young people can afford a house. The same with healthcare, where they said we'll pay people to stay home and not work to take care of people. And we won't check on whether or not they're actually taking care of people. And the cost of healthcare skyrocketed. And the core root of inflation in this country is government spending. And the reason we are going to end up becoming a socialist country is because we aren't reining in the government spending and looking it in the mirror and saying, guys, this is idiotic.
1: Is government spending actually making the things we need more expensive? Housing, healthcare, college, and then creating demand for even more government help? Or are those programs necessary precisely because Americans can no longer afford those things on their own? 51881 is the number to text. Start with KFBK. That's 51881. 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
6: From ABC News, I'm Sherry Preston. Harrowing stories of water gushing along the floor of the Grand Canyon during flash flooding over the weekend. Erica Viola was one of dozens of campers who barely made it out.
9: Once we got to the bridge, that's when this 15-foot wall of water came through the campground in Phantom Ranch and just wiped out all the bridges.
6: One man confirmed to have died, but 14 people are still missing, says ABC's Trevor Ault, who's there.
4: With all that dangerous debris, nearly every trail, campground, and bridge is closed, complicating the search efforts for those still unaccounted for, including John Giusti, a New York chiropractor. His wife describes him as a deeply loved husband, father, and pillar of our family.
6: ABC's Britt Clinett has more from the other region of the world grappling with deadly flooding, the Himalayas.
13: With the death toll climbing past 900, rescuers desperately trying to find any signs of life.
17: The last thing that she sent to us was Tuesday morning.
13: Among the dozens of American families anxiously waiting for news, Riley Wilderman, whose mother Mary traveled on the Kailash pilgrimage from Georgia.
17: We feel so much heartbreak.
13: Sunny Patel's father, Jachendra, traveled to the region from New York.
18: It gets harder with every minute, every hour, really, to stay positive.
6: A number of people unaccounted for now tops 4,500. The UAE says it intercepted an Iranian drone over its waters overnight as the United States and Iran exchanged fire for the first time in a month. Markets sliding ahead of the bell, oil prices surging after the U.S. struck rocket launchers in the Strait of Hormuz. For the first time ever, Novak Djokovic lost in the first round of the U.S. Open. Here's ABC's John McEnroe.
20: Unfortunately, all great things do eventually come to an end. Yes, here's another cliche, Father Time is undefeated, and it did finally catch up.
6: Venus Williams also lost in the first round. You're listening to ABC News.
1: 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Let's get a check on traffic with Roy Lamella.
21: And right now we're getting the look on these two. Look on the super commute heading down towards the Altamont Pass. And right now, this report sponsored by Luminescence. Right now, things are running pretty smoothly without any delays on both 99 and 5. Southbound 99 will be a 30-minute ride with an additional 15 minutes from Highway 4 to Manteca. And continuing down I-5, actually looking pretty good in a 42-minute ride down southbound 5. And no delays between the Lathrop area and 205. Actually, that'll be a 12-minute ride from the Crosstown Freeway down through Lathrop. As you're making your way through Tracy, heavier traffic right now from the last time we checked on westbound 205. It'll be a 46-minute ride. We're traffic now beginning at the Nagley Road exit to the 580 interchange. And also on the westbound 580 drive up and over the Altamont Pass, we do have reports of an accident that's contributing to that backup in Tracy. Westbound 580 at Grant Line Road, looks like we have a three-car crash that's blocking some of the on-ramp and the right shoulder as well, and cars are slowing down to take a look. Right now, it's going to be a 26-minute ride between 205 and 680. Experience Luminescence, a live immersive light show that has captivated millions around the world. 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
1: Sunny and 82 degrees today. Increasing clouds tonight. We'll hit a low of 56. Then tomorrow, mostly sunny with a high near 76. It's going to feel great. Currently, it is 58 in Sacramento.
0: News from your neighborhood right now, brought to you by Kitchen Mart, Kitchen and Bath Remodeling. Celebrating 50 years of craftsmanship, the Auburn Journal is where we get this story. And Auburn Church has broken ground on a planned 6-acre community park, but fundraising continues in order to make that project a reality. Grace Park along Bell Road, expected to include sports fields, walking trails, playgrounds, pickleball, and bocce courts, an amphitheater, as well as a community garden. Organizers still working, though, to raise the remaining $4 million of the $6 million price tag, with an opening targeted for next summer. So they got a little ways to go, but they're trying.
1: Excellent. All right. Housing market has changed yet again, but agents are getting creative to make sure you don't miss out on that home, that dream home, when you finally find it. Mark has more on that next.
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8: Self-driving big rigs are now being tested on California roads for the first time after the DMV approved new regulations that could eventually allow trucks to operate without anyone behind the wheel.
9: Buying a new house can be stressful enough, but what if you find the house that you want before you've actually sold the one you already own? It's becoming a real dilemma for homeowners these days, trying to time both transactions. That's according to Kate Wood with NerdWallet. She says homes nationally were spending a median of just 28 days on the market back in June, while buyers can actually spend considerably longer, an average of about 10 weeks, searching for their next home. That can leave homeowners, right, facing a tough choice. Sell first and potentially have nowhere to go, or buy first and risk temporarily paying for two homes.
10: So there are a couple of options if you are looking to buy your next home before you sell your current one. So one, if your home has not been listed yet, this is still a sort of like thinking about stage, you can take out a home equity line of credit on your home. Again, this is before listing because you can't get a second lien on a home that's already for sale. But what you're doing with the HELOC, you're borrowing against your current home's equity in order to have the money to buy that next home, right? So you're using this for your down payment, closing costs, helping you buy the home you're moving to. Once you've moved out, you're in that new home, you sell the other home, you then use the proceeds from the sale to pay off the primary mortgage on that property as well as the HELOC.
9: Now, whatever option you actually do choose, it's important to understand that ultimately, though, it will end up adding to the bottom line cost of your new home. So that is one thing you really need to consider.
10: You do have other options. It is always possible to do a sale contingency. And, you know, in a more normal market, in a market that's friendlier to buyers, a sale contingency is very normal, right? It's just that when you are in a hot market, it can be a deal breaker. It's not easy to compete against finance buyers who don't also have a sale going on, and forget cash buyers, right? Cash buyers are hard to compete with, period. But essentially, if you have a sale contingency, you're basically stipulating in your offer that you purchasing that house is going to be contingent on selling your previous one.
9: Now, real estate experts suggest homeowners get their current home on the market as quickly as possible. And if you need a contingency, you may have better luck targeting homes that have been sitting on the market for longer, where sellers, of course, could be more willing to negotiate. Either way, it's recommended that you do select a savvy real estate person in order to, of course, handle the fast-changing situation. And there are also other ways to buy first and get the money later.
10: There are other options. I did mention the HELOC. A bridge loan is an option that you can do. A bridge loan is basically a short-term high balance loan that you take out once the home's for sale. And once again, as soon as the home sells, you use it to pay off that primary mortgage.
9: Well, of course, the problem with that, though, that can actually make your offer less attractive, especially when you're competing against buyers who can close quickly with no contingencies. Whatever route you take, though, Christina, experts say don't assume that the entire sale price of your old house will be available for that next one. So,
8: well, it's more

0: all the way down towards Fairfield. Now, as you're driving past the Carquinez Bridge, got a bit of slow traffic through the San Pablo area starting at El Portal Drive that continues to McBride. And then on the lower East Shore Freeway, you'll start to slow right at Gilman, and that continues all the way down to University Avenue, and then heavier after, actually before Powell Street to the main. So you're looking at a 25-minute ride from the Carquinez Bridge all the way down to Emeryville. At the Beatbridge Toll Plaza, the metering lights are on and traffic is backed up. Saul, as I mentioned, into Emeryville. The metering lights are on and traffic continues just a little sluggish to about the middle of the incline. After that, no delays through Treasure Island into San Francisco, but you're looking at a 32-minute ride from the maze into the city. You're close to the journey's end. You're winning half the battle, and then it happens. A rattle. You got this. Just head on over to any Brakemaster stop sign, download coupons, and schedule an appointment from your smartphone. Brakemasters, we give you an honest break. Traffic on the 10s every 10 minutes, mornings and afternoons. 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
1: Sunny to kick off the week and round out August, but not as warm, with highs in the upper 70s to low 80s. Clear to partly cloudy, comfy tonight, lows in the upper 50s to low 60s. Partly sunny and cool to kick off September, with highs in the mid and upper 70s. I'm AccuWeather meteorologist Jason Caterina on KFPK, Sacramento's News Radio.
2: 57 degrees in Sacramento, and time now to get some money and business headlines. Let's head over to the Bloomberg Business Desk.
3: Abbott Labs is giving parents a new option in the baby formula aisle, and one designed to ease safety concerns. The company's launching a new ready-to-feed version of its Similac infant formula made with whole milk. The move offers another option to nervous parents after powdered formula made with whole milk was linked to dozens of infant botulism cases starting last year. Liquid formula is sterilized during manufacturing. Powdered formula does not undergo the same step. Last week, Federal Reserve Chair Kevin Warsh provided some clarity on his views on inflation, warning that it isn't slowing in a meaningful fashion. His remarks have pushed up the probability of an interest rate hike next month. That's sending stocks lower to start the week. And Nike is shaking up the leadership at its struggling Converse brand. The company is bringing in former Foot Locker executive Kristen Bauer as Converse's new chief operating officer. Converse has seen 13 straight quarters of declining sales. Courtney Donahoe, Bloomberg Radio.
2: All right. Thank you so much, Courtney. We appreciate it. Time now for your talk back responses of this hour. The clip talked about government spending and said it's actually at the root cause of the pain in affordability so many people are seeing. And we asked you, is government spending actually making the things we need more expensive, like housing and healthcare and college, and then creating demand for even more government help? Or are those programs necessary precisely because Americans can no longer afford those things on their own?
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5: Absolutely. It's a disaster. The government spending and the dependency on them. It's like when you put a lobster in water to boil. You don't know that you're in trouble until it's too late. Well, that's what we are. We're the lobsters. Wake up, people.
4: Rock lobster. Okay.
2: All okay. Right. So from very the nice. Line. All right. Yes, to the nth degree, every government dollar spent by the government makes us closer to complete dependency. And that was the point that was made during the clip. David Friedberg, who's a venture capitalist out of Silicon Valley on the All In podcast. We'll have another talkback clip coming up at the top of the next hour. In the meantime, who should have the final say when a California school district is in serious financial trouble? That question is at the center of a power struggle over Sacramento City Unified's $222 million deficit. And the outcome could impact school districts across the state. That story coming up.
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14: Apple has pulled the wraps off two new computers. The new Mac Mini gets the company's latest M6 processor and starts just under $900. That's about $100 more than the last generation. Meanwhile, the more powerful Mac Studio can now be optioned with a souped-up version of the current M5 chip called the M5 Ultra. That will set you back at least $5,500. Uber is rolling out a new feature designed to give parents some peace of mind while their kids are in a rideshare. Now, after a parent hails a car for their child using Uber's teen accounts, they can watch a live stream of that ride from the selfie camera on the driver's phone. Uber says all videos will be deleted after 2 weeks unless a safety report is submitted. And to celebrate 25 years of Xbox, the company has revealed a lineup of special edition controllers, keyboards, and other peripherals, all of which are translucent green. With Tech Trends, I'm Mike Dubusky, ABC News.
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16: A $222 million school budget crisis and a power struggle over who gets to fix it. We'll tell you why what happens with Sacramento City Unified could have implications for school districts across the state. Plus, Sacramento County spending more on homelessness and serving thousands more people, but more than one in four people leaving county-funded programs are ending up back on the streets. We'll break down the new numbers coming up. It is Monday, August 31st. Let's get a check on traffic. First with Roy Lamella.
17: 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Starting to bunt up a little bit on northbound 99 right around Mingo Road, but it clears out by the time you get to Arnold Road. 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Traffic on the 10s every 10 minutes, mornings and afternoons. 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
18: Sunny to kick off the week and round out August, but not as warm with highs in the upper 70s to low 80s. Clear to partly cloudy, comfy tonight, lows in the upper 50s to low 60s. Partly sunny and cool to kick off September with highs in the mid and upper 70s. I'm AccuWeather meteorologist Jason Caterina on KFPK, Sacramento's News Radio.
16: 57 degrees in Sacramento with our top story at the bottom of the hour. A power struggle over Sacramento City Unified's financial crisis could have implications for school districts across the state. KFPK's Daniel Martindale with more.
19: The district is facing a $222 million structural deficit, and State Superintendent Tony Thurman could move as early as this week to take some fiscal oversight power away from the Sacramento County Office of Education. County superintendents tried to block that possibility, pushing a last-minute change in state law to limit Thurman's authority. Lawmakers refused to advance it. Now the County Superintendents Association is warning Thurman against intervening. Thurman hasn't said what he'll do, and the outcome could help determine who holds the power when California school districts fall into serious financial trouble. Daniel Martindale, KFBK, Sacramento's News Radio.
16: Now, for more of what matters this morning, here's Mark Dembski.
20: Hey, good morning, Christina. Sacramento County is spending more on homelessness, and new numbers show exactly where that money is going. We get the details from KFBK's Kevin Tripp.
21: County-funded programs served up more than 6,600 people last year, up 44% in just 3 years. Of those leaving programs, 43% moved into permanent housing, while 27% returned to the streets. The county is now preparing to contract more than $65 million for shelters, outreach, and housing services in the coming year. Officials say they're also increasing audits and oversight of the nonprofits receiving that money. Kevin Tripp, KFBK, Sacramento's News Radio.
20: The Trump administration reportedly considering a land swap that involves a small section of Yosemite National Park and a private real estate developer. Here's ABC's John Haskell with more.
22: Trump hasn't spoken publicly about this deal, and the U.S. Department of the Interior said no final decision has been made. California senators weighing in, Adam Schiff saying Yosemite is one of California's natural wonders. The court struck this project down once, but this administration appears hell-bent on moving forward. We will fight this again. And Senator Alex Padilla on X, Yosemite is not for sale.
20: That's ABC's John Haskell reporting. How about Apple CEO Tim Cook stepping down this week after 15 years leading the company? Cook will transition to executive chairman Tuesday with longtime Apple executive John Tiernis taking over as CEO. Tiernis previously led Apple's hardware engineering and design operations and is expected to make some significant management changes. Cook took over from Apple co-founder Steve Jobs back in 2011 and calls leading the company the greatest privilege of his life. NBC News foreign correspondent Matt Bradley and his team recovering today after being attacked in the occupied West Bank. We get more this morning from Michael Kastner.
23: Bradley says everyone on his team took hits when they were attacked by Israeli settlers while interviewing an elderly Palestinian woman over the weekend. Bradley says the team is now safe and on the mend in Tel Aviv. The woman who they were interviewing was reportedly knocked unconscious. Israeli Prime Minister Benjamin Netanyahu and U.S. Ambassador Mike Huckabee have condemned the attack, while the country's military says they've opened an investigation. I'm Michael Kastner.
20: The trial of the man accused of being involved in the murder of iconic rapper Tupac Shakur back in Las Vegas in 1996 will head to the jury today for deliberations. ABC's Alex Stone is at the courthouse in Las Vegas.
24: Today, jurors will hear closing arguments here and then will begin deciding if the only man ever charged in the 1996 murder of Tupac Shakur should be convicted or is not guilty. The trial was expected to last a month or longer, but testimony took less than 2 weeks. Prosecutors say jurors should convict Dwayne Davis based on years of claiming to police in a book and interviews that he was involved in Shakur's murder. But his defense team says he was lying to sell books, and without firm physical evidence, a jury must find him not guilty. Alex Stone, ABC News, at the Clark County Courthouse in Las Vegas.
20: Time now, 6:35 here on your Monday morning. 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
0: ABC News, I'm Sherry Preston. More than a dozen people are still missing after flood waters roared through the Grand Canyon. One person confirmed dead. Here's ABC's Lana Moise.
1: Across the campground, the flood waters triggering a large-scale rescue operation. The campers waiting nearly 3 hours before pilots airlifted more than 60 people to safety. The force of the water carrying tree stumps, debris, and part of a structure downstream. Officials say the search continues for those still unaccounted for.
0: In the Himalayas, more than 900 people have died in Nepal after flash flooding there. The number of people missing, well over 4,000. Oil prices over $90 a barrel for Brent crude this morning after new attacks by the U.S. on a target in the Strait of Hormuz, the first American attack on Iranian assets in a month. Rough night at the U.S. Open for a couple of former champions. Both Novak Djokovic and Venus Williams lost in the first round at the Open. 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
27: The Prince Estate has released Timeless, a never-before-released album. Timeless is genuinely new Prince material.
1: He
27: was working on this when he died. It's a curated trip through his vault. So basically, they put 10 songs out previously unreleased, made between 1977 and 2016. So you can essentially hear Prince evolve over 40 years. Importantly, the estate says no AI was used to create Prince's performances. These are actual recordings that Prince made while he was alive. The newly mixed and mastered album, you know, they did that when that was appropriate. But nothing on AI, nothing from AI on this new Prince album.
1: Crazy that you got to even say that these days now.
27: Right? I know, but you do, for sure. All right, let's get a check on traffic. Roy Lamella is standing by.
12: 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Mostly light drive times all around the Sacramento area as we first check out westbound 80 from Roseville to the Cap City Freeway. A 10-minute ride on westbound 80. And then continuing southbound Cap City Freeway from the split to downtown, 9 minutes. Looking good up northbound 5 from Elk Grove, 11 minutes with no delays through the pocket area into Sacramento. We are seeing some delays on northbound 99, though. Looks like it begins to get a little crowded right around, or actually before Florida Road. It continues and stretches up towards Highway 50. And that'll also be 11 minutes into town. Westbound 50, no delays from Folsom, 17 minutes. Southbound 5 from Woodland to Sacramento, 16 minutes. And across the Yolo Causeway, eastbound 80, you're looking at a 14-minute ride from Davis. 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
27: Sunny with a high near 82 today. Tonight, increasing clouds, a low of 56. Then tomorrow, things are going to cool down. The high is 76 degrees tomorrow, but mostly sunny skies. Currently, it is 58 in Sacramento.
1: News from your neighborhood brought to you by Kitchen Mart. Kitchen and bath remodeling, celebrating 50 years of craftsmanship. The Lodi News is where we get this story because Lodi is just saying no to three proposed electronic billboards along major city streets. The city's architectural review committee unanimously rejected those signs, which were proposed anyway, for Hutchins Street and Kettleman Lane. Members said the digital displays would provide little community benefit while potentially creating driver distractions and hurting the city's appearance.
27: All right, could a new deal with Venezuela finally bring down the price you pay at the pump? President Trump says the U.S. will receive billions of barrels of Venezuelan oil, but how soon could any of it actually affect gas prices? We're going to break down the deal and what it could mean for drivers coming up.
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20: Congress returns today from summer recess with a top priority of avoiding a government shutdown ahead of the midterm elections.
27: President Trump announced over the weekend that the U.S. will be receiving billions of barrels of oil from Venezuela as part of an agreement with the new government there. White House correspondent John Decker has been studying the deal, and he's here to explain how it came about and whether we will see any relief at the gas pump anytime soon. Good morning, John.
21: Hey, good morning to you. Yeah, this was announced over the weekend by the president on Truth Social. The agreement is between the U.S. government and the interim government of Venezuela. So that means the interim president of Venezuela, Delcy Rodriguez, was the person who signed off on this deal. The president says it's the biggest oil deal in history. But you raised the issue about what this means for us, what this means for us when we fill up at the gas tank. And unfortunately, the answer is not much. This will not lower prices at the gas tank if, it's a big if, but if all of the oil that was agreed to as far as part of this deal is actually extracted from the ground, that oil that the U.S. would get as a result of this deal would go to replenish the strategic petroleum reserves, which right now is at a 40-year low. So that's the ultimate destination for this oil, if indeed this deal comes to fruition.
27: Okay, Venezuela has enormous oil reserves, but a lot of that energy infrastructure has deteriorated or been destroyed. So how quickly could it realistically increase production enough to matter?
21: Yeah, that's an excellent question. It would take years. And also keep in mind that many of the larger oil fields that are being discussed in the deal are still largely undeveloped, and that means it will take a minimum of a few years for those fields to produce anything. So, you know, I understand, you know, the headline, but you have to look into details, and the details are ones in which there are still a lot of unknowns as to whether this deal will actually produce anything for the U.S.
27: Okay, so Venezuela, obviously, we're buying it from them, so they get the money from that. But are we helping to rebuild some of that infrastructure, or are we going to rely on the Venezuelans to do that themselves? And you know, how long? You said it could take years.
21: Yeah, well, excellent question. So I think one of the unknowns, and this is the thing that concerns oil companies, because they'd be the ones investing the money in terms of turning these oil patches or oil fields into actual, you know, oil that is of use to the U.S. they would be responsible for investing billions. And the unknown is, what happens when a new government comes into power in Venezuela? Remember, Delcy Rodriguez is president. So a new government could come in and say, you know that deal struck between the U.S. and Venezuela? Well, it was struck by the illegitimate government of Venezuela. We now say that that deal is null and void. And that unknown makes it very risky for oil companies to invest tens of billions of dollars in what would be associated with this deal.
27: All right. A lot behind that headline. Thank you very much. Appreciate it. That is John Decker. He is our White House correspondent. You can get more from John on the iHeartRadio app. Just search for the White House Briefing Room with John Decker. Be sure to set it as a preset. That is the White House Briefing Room with John Decker, updated every weekday on the iHeartRadio app. Let's get a check on traffic now. Roy Lamella standing by.
1: 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Right now, things are starting to get a little sluggish in the Galt area on northbound 99, starting at Walnut Avenue and continues to Mingo. After that, it clears up really nicely through Elk Grove, then sluggish in stretches as you get closer to Sacramento from Florence Road all the way up towards Highway 50. Leaving West Sacramento on westbound 80, you're going to see some brake lights between the merge with Highway 50. It clears up by the time you get to Capitol Avenue, and then even better on the Yolo Causeway with no delays into Davis. As you're traveling through Roseau, you're going to see a little bit of sluggish traffic right now between Blue Oaks and Pleasant Grove Boulevard. Then it closes out after that from Galleria down towards I-80. Wildfires don't wait, and neither should you. Get your go bag ready now. Figure out your evacuation routes. Stay aware of alerts from local law enforcement, and when you need to evacuate, go right away. Learn more at readyforwildfire.org. Traffic on the 10s every 10 minutes, mornings and afternoons. 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
3: Sunny to kick off the week and round out August, but not as warm, with highs in the upper 70s to low 80s. Clear to partly cloudy, comfy tonight, lows in the upper 50s to low 60s. Partly sunny and cool to kick off September, with highs in the mid and upper 70s. I'm AccuWeather meteorologist Jason Caterina on KFPK, Sacramento's News Radio.
27: 57 degrees in Sacramento, and time now to take a look at some business headlines and the market numbers. 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
9: Many cash-strapped schools are draining their endowments just to stay alive, with nearly 200 private colleges borrowing from restricted endowment funds in 2025. Colleges face financial pressure due to declining enrollments and shrinking income, with smaller institutions being hit the hardest as they fight over a dwindling pool of potential students. Faced with multi-million dollar deficits, Hiram College in rural Ohio borrowed $47 million from its fund. Google has caved to President Trump's Lake America name change for Lake Ontario, relabeling the body of water in the U.S. on Google Maps. Google says that Canadians will see Lake Ontario, and those outside U.S. and Canada will see both names. It was last Thursday that Trump said he was changing the name of the smallest of the five Great Lakes. Thus far, Apple has not followed suit on its map function. Google shares right now are up nearly 2%. Elsewhere, Wall Street just opened and stocks are down. Matt Piper, Bloomberg Radio.
27: All right. Thank you so much, Matt. You know, it's one thing when you're rescuing people, but when you're rescuing wildlife and they don't know what you're doing, they don't understand, it can be a sticky situation. As it was in Laverne, California, outside of L.A., a mother bear and two of her cubs were rescued on Saturday by firefighters and wildlife officials. It's being called Operation Care Bear, which is adorable. After they became trapped inside a large water storage tank, ABC's Tim Pulliman with more.
10: Firefighters captured the moment. Not one, not two, but three bears rescued the bears, somehow squeezing themselves through a one-foot-wide opening in the concrete tank. California Fish and Wildlife arrived and drained the water from the tank before firefighters from Laverne and L.A. County helped rescue the bears, who were likely looking for a water break from this hot and humid heat wave. A third cub managed to get out of the water tank before help arrived. It has been reunited with its family.
27: All right, good thing they got him out.
11: 1 foot? I mean, I can see the cubs, but mom probably had a hard time getting out of there.
27: I don't know if it's smooth on the inside, nothing to grab onto.
11: That is a dangerous and sticky situation.
27: It is, but they did get him out, which is good news.
11: Yep.
27: Okay, coming up, it is decision day at the state capitol. Lawmakers have just hours left now to decide the fate of hundreds of bills, including major fights over wildfire liability AI data centers, housing, and of course, your electric bill. And then we have still more than a dozen campers that are missing at the Grand Canyon. This is just an awful story. Floodwaters swept through over the weekend. One person is dead, but they are looking for many more. And that flood also broke a big water pipe that services the entire area. So we'll check in on that as well. It's all coming up in the next half hour on the KFBK Morning News.
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27: It is decision day at the state capitol. California lawmakers have just hours left to pass or kill hundreds of bills including major showdowns over wildfire liability, AI data centers, housing, and your electric bill. And a new debate is emerging over who is leaving California and whether or not it is intentional. It's our talkback clip this hour. It is Monday, August 31st, last day of the month. It's 7 o'clock, and let's get to Roy Lamella with a look at traffic.
1: We're starting to build up a little bit through the Citrus Heights area on westbound 80. It looks like it starts to crowd up right at Elkhorn Boulevard and continues down towards Madison. After that, no delays to the Kansas City Freeway. Traffic on the 10s every 10 minutes, mornings and afternoons. Roy Lamella, KPK News Radio, 93.1 FM, 1530 AM.
3: Sunny to kick off the week and round out August, but not as warm with highs in the upper 70s to low 80s. Clear to partly cloudy, comfy tonight, lows in the upper 50s to low 60s. Partly sunny and cool to kick off September with highs in the mid and upper 70s. I'm AccuWeather Meteorologist.

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1: 58 degrees in Sacramento with our top local story. The final day of the month and the final day of California's legislative session. Lawmakers have been racing through hundreds of bills. KFPK's John Harper has an update on the decided, the rejected, and what's to come on this decision day.
2: Over the weekend, lawmakers took up everything from election security and artificial intelligence to new rules for the state's rapidly growing data centers. That includes a measure aimed at keeping the cost of powering those massive facilities from being shifted onto your household electric bills. Today, one of the biggest remaining fights involves wildfires, with lawmakers considering a compromise on how victims are paid and who ultimately pays when utility equipment starts a fire. Other measures deal with housing, environmental rules and consumer protections. For most bills, the clock runs out at midnight tonight. John Harper, KFBK, Sacramento's News Radio.
1: Our top national story, the search for more than a dozen campers in the Grand Canyon continues this morning after one person was already found dead in that deadly flash flooding that struck the park over the weekend, impacting not just those in the canyon, but all the way onto the rim. ABC's Sophie Flay has details.
3: The Park Service confirming the body of a 46-year-old man was pulled from the Colorado River last night, hours after a monsoon storm turned a quiet creek into a raging river in minutes. The 14 still missing overnight are believed to be hikers and backpackers who were out on the trails when the flood hit. And now, a new problem. The flood has knocked out the only water pipeline that serves tourists and residents in the park.
1: That's ABC's Sophie Flay reporting. Let's get to more of what matters this morning now with Mark Dembski.
4: And good morning, Christina. California tribes could soon have more power over what gets built on state land. KFPK's Kevin Tripp explains.
5: Lawmakers have approved the California Indian Freedom Act, aimed at protecting Native Americans' access to sacred sites and religious ceremonies. The bill would require state agencies to get tribal consent before some projects that could interfere with those practices and allow tribes to sue if their rights are violated. Supporters call it protection for religious freedom. Opponents, including business and local government groups, warn it could give tribes too much power to delay or block projects. The bill now goes to Governor Newsom. Kevin Tripp, KFBK, Sacramento's News Radio.
4: Speaking of Governor Newsom, his ties to the wine industry are drawing new scrutiny following a settlement involving his Plump Jack group and the 2025 picket fire. The California Post reporting Plump Jack is the only Napa Valley winery so far to settle claims stemming from the fire, which caused an estimated $56 million in grape damage. More than 30 wineries and vineyard owners are seeking as much as $90 million from 100 Acre Winery and its owner. An independent contractor was charged last week with allegedly starting that fire. Well, as prices continue to worry American shoppers, President Trump prepares to unveil new options that he believes will help lower costs for American beef in grocery stores. ABC's Allison Kosick with the details.
6: The Trump administration is expected to announce new rules this week to make it easier for cattle ranchers to process their own meat and sell directly to consumers without USDA inspections. President Trump saying the few companies that control most of the meat processing capacity in the U.S. make up a, quote, nasty monopoly. Some producers say that consolidation, among other issues, has driven up prices, and cutting red tape could help.
4: That's ABC's Allison Kosick reporting. Meanwhile, the death toll from the powerful flooding last week in Nepal is now over 900, with more than 4,200 still missing. Mark Mayfield with an update.
7: Authorities say the number of missing stands at more than 4,200. A spokesperson with the U.S. State Department said on Sunday that 85 Americans are still unaccounted for. While crisis response coordinators say the devastation has been overwhelming, they also say well over 10,000 people have been rescued, including more than 270 foreign nationals. The devastating floods were caused by a glacier collapse on the Nepal-Tibet border region last Wednesday. I'm Mark Mayfield.
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4: Well, a rough weekend at Sutter Health Park concluding Sunday after the A's had jumped out to an early lead against the Orioles.
9: There's a 3-1 pitch. That swung on. Fly ball to right field. Tavares going back near the track. At the wall. It's gone! The Serbin gives the A's a 5-1 lead.
4: Baltimore scoring, though, the final seven runs of the game after the A's had taken a 5-1 lead in the third. 8-5 the final score. The Athletics swept in the three-game series. A's off today. A's are in Texas today. 5:05 with the first pitch on Talk 650 KSTE. The Giants had a rare Sunday off. They play in Atlanta later today. And how about Sac State? They began its Division I college football era on Saturday with a 28-17 loss at Eastern Michigan. UC Davis, a comeback win at Portland State, 31-24. Time is 7:06 on your Monday morning. I'm Mark Dembski. 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
1: Time now for our talkback clip of the hour. San Diego activist and commentator Amy Reichert argues that California's laws and policies aren't just pushing the state further left, they're helping to push Republican voters out of the state altogether. Now, there is some evidence of a partisan migration gap. Public Policy Institute of California found that among registered voters who left California between 2020 and 2024, nearly five times as many Republicans moved out as Democrats. Reichert says she believes this is on purpose.
10: It's absolutely engineered. You can't mess up California this bad by accident. The policies of Gavin Newsom and the supermajority Democrats have literally driven good conservatives to flee the state for places like Texas, Tennessee, Florida. And it does seem when they did especially the vaccine passports and the vaccine mandates just a few years ago that it was intentional to drive conservatives out of the state. Yes, great point.
1: Okay, for Republicans leaving California, what do you think is really pushing them out? Is it the cost of living or the politics? If California were affordable but kept the same progressive policies, would they stay? Or have politics and cost become impossible to separate? 51881 is the number to text. 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That's 51881. 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
11: ABC News. I'm Sherry Preston. The death toll from last week's flooding in Nepal and China has now topped more than 900 people, but more than 4,300 are reported missing. ABC's Britt Clement is there.
12: Well, the accounts coming in now are chilling. I spoke to one American survivor who described it as a serpent coming towards them. She said it sucked everyone in and everything in its path, vehicles, homes. It was horrifying. And she said she managed to escape with her husband within seconds, just running for her life.
11: Erica Viola was one of the lucky ones running for her life in the Grand Canyon over the weekend. She also describes a wall of water during flash flooding.
13: 40 of us running through this knee-deep muddy water trying to make it to the bridge. Once we got to the bridge, that's when this 15-foot wall of water came through the campground in Phantom Ranch and just wiped out all the bridges in the creek.
11: A man has been confirmed killed, but more than a dozen campers are still missing. There were strikes between the U.S. and Iran overnight, the first in a month. Whether it lasts any longer, however, is still in question.
14: The Washington Post is reporting that several top military leaders have warned Defense Secretary Pete Hegseth that prolonging large-scale operations against Iran is unsustainable and could risk the ability to confront threats elsewhere. As this war continues, the president, we know, is keeping all options on the table, and that means that tens of thousands of troops are being kept on alert.
11: ABC Chief White House Correspondent Mary Bruce, jurors in the Lindsey Clancy trial resuming deliberations. They're trying to determine whether to hold her criminally responsible for killing her three children in 2023 in Massachusetts. New York's Metropolitan Museum of Art is canceling its planned Met Gala exhibit centered around fashion designer John Galliano. Critics spoke out about his anti-Semitic comments made in 2010 and 2011. 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
1: 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Let's get a check on traffic with Roy Lamella.
15: 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A two-car crash on the right shoulder causing a little bit of a delay, though, starting at Elkhorn Boulevard, and it continues slow to just before the Cap City Freeway split. Either way, an 11-minute ride on westbound 80 from Roseville to the Cap City Freeway, and continues slow on the Cap City Freeway southbound from the split with 80 to Fulton Avenue, and then it clears out really nicely through the Midtown area. Right now, it's going to be 11 minutes as you're coming up from Elk Grove on northbound 5 with no delays. Also, 11 minutes up northbound 99, but a little sluggish starting at Mack Road up towards 47th Avenue, and then some small delays on the right lanes between 12th Avenue and Highway 50. Westbound 50, no problems from Folsom. 17 minutes into town with no delays across the WX. Southbound 5 on the way down from Woodland. 16 minutes, just a little slow on the southbound 5 connector ramp to eastbound 50. And coming across the Yellow Causeway on eastbound 80 from Davis. No problems and a 14-minute ride into town. 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
1: Today we're looking at temperatures in the low 80s, 82 with sunny skies. Tonight increasing clouds, a low of 56. Tomorrow mostly sunny, but a high only of 76 degrees. Currently it is 57 in Sacramento.
4: 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The Stockton Record is where we get this story because Delta College is inviting students and families for its free 49th annual college night. It's happening tomorrow, September 1st. The event runs from 5:30 to 8 o'clock in the evening at the Stockton campus and will bring together representatives from more than 40 colleges and universities. Students can, of course, learn about admissions, financial aid, transfer opportunities, and the college application process, all at no cost. So a good trip for high school seniors and their families tomorrow.
1: Yes, indeed it is. Okay, the Supreme Court weighed in, then a federal judge hit the brakes. So where does that leave California's vote-by-mail system just weeks before ballots go out to 23 million voters? News Nation's Joe Khalil joins us next to separate the legal headlines from what actually matters to California voters.
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4: The Lodi wine region seeing its earliest grape harvest on record following a warm spring and lighter crop despite a tough market, though, and lower demand. Growers say they're optimistic about the quality of this year's grapes.
1: All right, joining us now, News Nation reporter Joe Khalil is going to update us on the whole mail-in ballot situation. So this has been a fast-moving legal battle where the Supreme Court cleared the way for the president to do what he'd like to do with mail-in ballots. But then another judge said, nope, not so fast, right?
2: Yeah, this has been a bit of a ping-pong, quite honestly. I mean, this started when the Trump administration said, okay, states control how they do their own elections. So the Trump administration cannot just end mail-in balloting, but they did decide, you know, we do control the post office. That is federal. So what they did is they said the post office is going to put out these new rules where unless every state hands over a list of eligible voters who are going to vote by mail, the post office is just not going to return mail-in ballots. And the states obviously got upset. They sued. They took it to the highest court. And the court actually said, we cannot overturn President Trump's decision because technically the post office hadn't put out the rules yet. They just announced that they might do that at some point. Well, now the post office did put out those rules. So now, yet again, the state said, okay, now we can sue, and there's now another suit. California is leading the way, basically saying that the post office is not allowed to dictate how California does its elections, nor any state. So California is leading. Several other states are also with that lawsuit, and we will see probably soon, because voting starts very soon, how this all turns out.
1: Right. So I know other states are joining California in the legal challenge. Is it most other states, or are some states complying or agreeing to comply with the new rules?
2: It's mostly blue, Democratic-leaning states. And the arguments that they're making, as I mentioned, are that, you know, constitutionally, it is very clear the state gets to decide how it does its own elections. The other argument that they're making is that even if the Trump administration has the ability to do this, it's simply too late in the process right now because, again, some states have early voting that begins in days or weeks. So to entirely revamp your voting system at this point could have some serious repercussions. So there are several layers here that eventually the high courts are going to have to decide. And, you know, we're really going to be watching, anticipating how this all shakes out.
1: Now, the Supreme Court usually does not like to rule on election-related laws so close to an actual election. I mean, is there a chance they could put off a ruling until after the midterms?
2: Yeah, you could see something like that. You're absolutely right. I think that explains in some part the ruling that we already got. The Trump administration took that as a win because the Supreme Court essentially said, you know, we cannot do what the states are asking and block President Trump's rule. But really, if you read the decision, it's almost like they defer. They kind of kick the can down the road. They said, we can't rule on this yet because technically the states don't have the standing yet to actually file a lawsuit. So again, the administration celebrated that, but really it was more of a, you know, there are several steps that need to happen before ultimately a decision, you know, it is ruled on. And again, because we're so close to an election, to your point, that makes things really complicated for any court that wants to take this up definitively.
1: All right. Thank you so much. We appreciate it. That is Joe Khalil. He is from News Nation with the very latest on the mail-in ballot court fight going on with California filing suit along with several other states. Let's get outside and check traffic. Roy Lamella is standing by.
15: 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It is starting to get a little crowded through the downtown area on southbound 5. Actually, looks like it starts to crowd up just before J Street and continues down towards Highway 50 and then heavier on the south 5 connector ramp to eastbound 50. Also seeing some slow traffic coming up northbound 5 on the connector ramp to eastbound 50. Cap City Freeway looks like it's a little sluggish as you're making your way southbound from the split with 80 to Fulton Avenue. And then another patch of sluggish traffic through the Midtown area starting at J Street and continues down towards P Street. Street. If you're driving through the Rio Vista area, it looks like traffic begins to slow actually on westbound 12, right at Terminus Road. It clears up by the time you get to Jackson Slough Road. And then traveling south of Rio Vista on southbound 160, seeing some brake lights after West Brandon Island Road to 3 Mile Slough. You can count on SMUD as your community-owned, not-for-profit electric service to power you safely and reliably with clean energy and low rates. 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

0: renewal of hostilities between the U.S. and Iran, pushing oil up, market down. Unless we fall significantly from where we are right now, it looks like it's going to be a positive month, but barely for the Dow. Could be a flat month for the Dow. S&P and NASDAQ both look like they're going to eke out a 1% to 2% gain for the month. Of course, I say eke out. A 1% gain for the month every month would be 12% for the year, which is pretty good. But of course, it's been a little bit choppy this summer as we head into September, which is traditionally the weakest month of the year, at least for stock prices. A lot going on today. Speaking of weak stock prices, PG&E getting pummeled. And now this is a... Yes, the U.S., the California legislature is involved here. This has to do with the governor wanted to change the way the liability is worked out between insurance companies and their ability to sue utilities like PG&E for wildfires. And the legislature has kind of punted on that. So anyway, it's not going PG&E's way. That stock is down nearly 20% today in the first hour of trading. So we'll see what happens there. Also, today is the final day that Tim Cook is the CEO of Apple. Tomorrow he'll hand off the reins of that great company to John Ternus, but he's going to remain as executive chairman. But to give you an idea, while Cook has been CEO, the market capitalization of Apple has grown at $32 million per hour, every hour, for 15 years. Let's check the real-time numbers this morning. Dow down 378, 53,181. NASDAQ down 128. The S&P is down 40 points, or one half of 1%. Gold down 54 at $44.76 an ounce. Oil is up 2.5%. On those hostilities with Iran, 10-year bond yield 4.76.
1: All right. Thank you so much, Kelly. Appreciate it. We'll talk to you very soon. Time now for your talkback responses of this hour. Our clip was Amy Reichert, activist conservative commentator, who says more Republicans are leaving California because that is all a part of the plan. Now, the PPIC numbers do prove that more Republicans are leaving than Democrats, but not why they're leaving. So we asked, for Republicans leaving California, what's pushing them out? The cost of living, or is it politics? If California were affordable but kept the same progressive policies, would they stay? Or have politics and cost become impossible to separate?
2: The politics are the problem. The politics are what's driving the cost of living up. But unfortunately, the vast majority of people in the state do not understand that the politics are what's causing all the dramatic price increases. The gas price is a good example, the easiest one. If you look at neighboring states, their gas prices are a lot lower. And so what's the difference? The politics.
3: It is everything. The money, the politics, and the feeling that no matter what you do, when you vote, good old governor will say, oh no, that's not right, and say, I'm changing it. No wonder people are leaving.
4: That was a head scratcher for a minute, but I don't think you can separate the politics from the policies. I think the policies, which have come out of the politics, is what has increased all of our costs. And it's not just driving out conservatives. I have, in fact, the first group of people I know that left weren't conservatives. They're extremely liberal, and they've been gone for 5 years.
5: I left California almost 5 years ago, and what drove me out was the taxes, the homeless, the filth, the corruption, just everything bad has happened in California. And I was born and raised in San Francisco over 70 years ago. I just couldn't take it anymore.
1: Okay, and from the text line, Mark.
6: Yeah, several. If Republicans want to leave California, then let them. I can't stand a lot of Gavin Newsom's policies, but I don't like what Republicans are offering either. As an independent, I say we need something far better than what Democrats and Republicans are presenting to the voters in California. I'm going to read one more. This one says, I believe people are leaving because the state is unlivable in terms of politics, cost of living, and if you're a conservative, you have no voice. Several others, like I said, but all along the same lines there.
1: Okay, interesting. Thank you very much for all of your perspectives. We do appreciate the time you took to reach out to us and answer the question. We'll have another talk back clip coming up at the top of the next hour. In the meantime, at the bottom of the hour, two fights over rights and public land. Those stories straight ahead.
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1: 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With Christina Mendoza.
18: How much should you have to pay to exercise your Second Amendment rights? Gun rights advocates say the price of a permit could become the next Second Amendment fight in court. And could part of Yosemite National Park end up in private hands? The Park Service is reportedly considering a land swap. I'm Christina Mendoza. It is Monday, August 31st. This is the KFBK Morning News. Let's get a check on traffic with Roy Lamella.
19: 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It is crowded as you're making your way down into the downtown area on southbound 5. Starts to crowd up at IA-80 and continues all the way down towards Highway 50. 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
0: sunny to kick off the week and round out August, but not as warm with highs in the upper 70s to low 80s. Clear to partly cloudy, comfy tonight, lows in the upper 50s to low 60s. Partly sunny and cool to kick off September with highs in the mid and upper 70s. I'm AccuWeather meteorologist Jason Caterina on KFPK, Sacramento's News Radio.
18: 58 in Sacramento with our top story at the bottom of the hour. How much should it cost to exercise your Second Amendment rights? 5 years ago, California law generally capped the local fees for concealed carry licenses at about $100. Today, that cap is gone. And depending on where you live, the government fees alone can run hundreds of dollars. Gun rights advocates say the fight over fees may end up in court soon. And here's KFPK's Jason Campidonia.
20: Glendale's charging over $1,000. Santa Clara is charging over $2,000, and that's just for the permit.
21: You can't just price people out of their constitutional rights.
20: Chuck Michelle, president of the California Rifle and Pistol Association, says politicians are pushing ideology and not the law.
21: Governor Newsom and the state legislature just came up with new ways to try and frustrate the process so that people couldn't get them. If they give up because it's too expensive or there's too much red tape or it takes too long.
20: CRPA says they're not afraid of the courtroom and intend to sue. I'm Jason Campidonia.
18: Sacramento County charges $581 for a permit with new pricing on renewals starting tomorrow, September 1st. Now for more of what matters this morning, here's Mark Dembski.
3: And good morning, Christina. The Trump administration and National Park Service, they are considering a land exchange now involving a small strip of Yosemite National Park that would benefit a private developer. More this morning from KFPK's Kevin Tripp.
22: According to the nonprofit political news outlet Notice, the deal, coming under pressure from the Trump administration, would trade a parcel of the park to a company operated by real estate developer and investment firm Kingsbarn Realty Capital in exchange for an unspecified piece of land someplace else in California. Notice says the firm owns a piece of land next to Yosemite and they want the easement to build an access road. If approved, the land swap would break with 150 years of U.S. tradition. Kevin Tripp, KFBK, Sacramento's News Radio.
3: And again, no deal has so far been approved. Elsewhere this morning, Governor Newsom is launching a new label aimed at getting consumers to buy more products made right here in California. KFPK's Daniel Martindale with the details.
23: The new Made in California program allows manufacturers to put an official state label on qualifying products, from food and beverages to electronics, aerospace, and biotech. To qualify, at least 51% of a product's wholesale value must be added through manufacturing or production in California. The state says the program will help local manufacturers stand out and attract customers. California has about 45,000 manufacturing firms, employing more than 1.2 million people. Manufacturers can apply now to be certified to use the label, while application and licensing fees are being waived through the end of the year. Daniel Martindale, KFBK, Sacramento's News Radio.
3: California adoptees are fighting for access to a document most people take for granted, their original birth certificate. Now, for nearly a century, the state has sealed those records after an adoption was finalized. Bill would have allowed adult adoptees to access those, but legislative leaders are not bringing it up for final floor vote. Some lawmakers raise concerns about protecting the privacy of birth mothers. Supporters say, though, they will try again next year. Well, from Seattle to Orlando, Americans are heading to opposite ends of the country for Labor Day weekend, with the two cities topping AAA's list of domestic destinations. Roy O'Neill with more.
24: Many travelers are headed to Seattle to cruise up to Alaska, while families flock to Orlando for theme parks. AAA says Boston, Denver, and New York are other top domestic destinations. Rome, Vancouver, London, Dublin, and Paris top the international list. Domestic airfares for Labor Day weekend are 20% higher than last year, averaging nearly $800 a ticket. International flight costs are down 4%, averaging about $1,240. I'm Rory O'Neill.
3: Time now, 7:35 here on your Monday morning. 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
18: ABC News, I'm Sherry Preston. The prediction market Kalshi has just announced for the first time it's got a lifetime ban, and it will be against disgraced former Congressman George Santos. He previously settled a regulatory investigation into his trades on the State of the Union with a hefty fine. He got a temporary ban then from using prediction markets. Now the ban is permanent on Kalshi. Still no sign of the 14 campers missing since flash flooding.

0: of the Grand Canyon over the weekend. We do know one person was killed and dozens were rescued. ABC's Lina Moise.
1: Across the campground, the floodwaters triggering a large-scale rescue operation. The campers waiting nearly 3 hours before pilots airlifted more than 60 people to safety. The force of the water carrying tree stumps, debris, and part of a structure downstream. Officials say the search continues for those still unaccounted for.
2: Lina Moise, ABC News, New York.
0: The death toll in Nepal, now more than 900. The number still missing from flash flooding there, more than 4,000. This is ABC News.
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22: Sean. All right. Okay.
23: Sean Mitch. That what?
22: That what? Let's make the movie That What.
0: Anne Hathaway set to star alongside Tom Cruise in a Days of Thunder sequel. Cruise made the announcement alongside Hathaway at Daytona International Speedway on Saturday, just before NASCAR held its final regular season event. He will reprise his role as driver Cole Trickle, and Hathaway will star as a race car team owner and engineer. So the original film, released in 1990, made over 150 $50 million bucks.
1: That was a surprise. I didn't know that was even in the works. And then Tom Cruise and Anne Hathaway were at Daytona on Saturday.
0: You can't really lose with either one of them. They're both huge box office, box office stars. So we'll see. But it's going to hit theaters June 2nd, 2028. We'll have to wait a while. Let's get outside now. And hopefully it doesn't look like a raceway outside. Roy Lamella.
2: Actually, yeah, it looks like more pace cars on the roadway slowing things down for everybody. 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It is running a little sluggish as you're making way through the Citrus Heights area on westbound 80. This is due to an accident on westbound 80 after Madison Avenue with a two-car crash. Everything going to the right shoulder, but it looks like people slowing down, seeing what's going on. It's going to be a 16-minute ride from Roosevelt to the split. On the Kansas City Freeway, going to be sluggish from the split with 80 to Fulton Avenue. And then another patch of sluggish traffic between the end of the Marconi Curve all the way down to the American River, resulting in a 16-minute ride from the split to downtown. Northbound 5 starting to build up right before Highway 50 and also a little bit before that at Seamus Avenue. But either way, you're looking at a 14-minute ride up northbound 5 from Elk Grove, 21 minutes up northbound 99 as you begin to slow from Laguna, and that continues and stretches all the way up towards Fruit Ridge. The drive from Folsom, actually not too bad of a ride, just a bit of sluggish traffic in patches between Howe Avenue and 99, and that's going to be a 19-minute ride from Folsom. Coming down from Woodland on southbound 5, 20 minutes and a 16-minute drive across the Yellow Causeway, starting in Davis on eastbound 80. The Golden State's best flavors are coming together at the California Grand Tasting, Friday, September 11th in downtown Sacramento. 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
0: Sunny skies. We're on our way up to about 83 degrees today. And then overnight, some clouds will move in. We'll get down to a low of about 56. And then tomorrow, mostly sunny, but a lot cooler. It's going to feel really nice. 76 degrees. And currently it is 57.
1: And currently, a little news from your neighborhood right now, brought to you by Kitchen Mart, Kitchen and Bath Remodeling, celebrating 50 years of craftsmanship. The Union Democrat is where we get this. Tuolumne County Sheriff David Vasquez, he is taking his annual town hall meetings on the road, and they start tomorrow. Yeah, the first one Tuesday at 4 o'clock at the Groveland Community Resilience Center. Vasquez will be doing these all the way through November.
0: Okay, coming up, America's next big grocery shock is brewing. It may cut across many categories of food. National correspondent Rory O'Neill will explain where it will hit next and why. Coming up.
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1: The Westin Sacramento Hotel and Marina completed its multi-million dollar renovation of rooms and event space. They opened up Little Sitka Marina as well.
0: All right, joining us now, Rory O'Neill. He's our national correspondent. We're talking about a grocery shock that's brewing. I feel like every week it's a shock at the grocery store.
23: Well, right. And this warning from J.P. Morgan that the worst may be yet to come. Analysts at J.P. Morgan warning that global food inflation will hit 5% in the first half of next year. That's double what was the first half of 2026, in large part because diesel prices have gotten so much higher. And we've talked about this before. Diesel is in everything. The farmers need it for tractors. They need it for fertilizer. The trucks that deliver goods to our stores, they need diesel. And then we've had corn and wheat prices surging last week, hitting three-year highs because the weather has hit corn crop yields. And the Russia-Ukraine war continues. And, Ukraine is one of the world's largest producers of wheat. And those farmers are otherwise engaged in defending their country. So a lot of that production has been down again for more than 4 years.
0: Okay, which foods, you mentioned wheat, but which other foods are most vulnerable, like meat or dairy or packaged foods?
23: Yeah, we've seen this in wheat and corn. So there's your 1-2 punch right there with those prices going up. But we've even seen it already this year. Tomatoes are up 13%. I mean, here we are, almost September. We should be tripping over tomatoes. They should be giving them away. There are so many this time of year, but that's not the case. Coffee prices are up in large part because of new tariff policies. I know the president is trying to address the beef issue, but beef roasts are up 13%. Apples are up more than 11%. And a lot of moms, okay, some dads too, but a lot of moms who are grocery shopping for the kids going back to school are getting some sticker shock on those lunchbox staples.
0: Okay, so is there anything consumers can do to get ahead of this? Are there certain products that are worth buying now before prices move higher and put them in the freezer? Or are there things that are coming down at all?
23: Yeah, obviously we've seen eggs and chicken come down from some of their big highs, but it's this idea of you've got to be more comparative in your shopping, that when things are on sale, take advantage of it and stock up on freezers, you know, a lot or stuff for the freezer. A lot of people sort of use the freezer. Maybe it's just for ice cream, but others use it to really plan ahead and use that as a way to take advantage of what comes in on sale and to really stock things away and save money, significant money. If you really use your freezer for some of the right things. Bread, yeah. By the way, bread in the freezer, it's a money loser.
0: Okay. you know, what about shopping locally, too? I mean, some farmers markets, I find the prices there can even be high as well. But, you know, shopping local, you do have an opportunity maybe to save a little bit.
23: Right. Farmers markets are great, too, for things as they're in season. I was joking about tomatoes, but typically you should be getting tomatoes at very low prices right now since it's the peak of the season for them in most of the country. But yeah, your farmers markets can have great deals when things are coming to season, yeah. Sometimes better prices than what you see in the big brand stores.
0: All right. Thank you so much. Appreciate it. That is Rory O'Neill, our national correspondent. Let's get a check on traffic now with Roy Lamella.
2: 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It looks like it gets a little bit sluggish just after the 59th Street on right to Stockton Boulevard. Then on the WX, you'll find that a little slow between 16th Street and I-5. As you're traveling through West Sacramento, we do have reports of an accident westbound 50 just before Harbor Boulevard. It looks like it's over to the right shoulder and one car in the center divide as well, but not causing any delay. CHP on the way to help out. And as you're traveling out of West Sacramento, actually westbound 80 begins to get a little crowded starting at West El Camino Avenue, continues all the way out to the merge with Highway 50, and then westbound 80 continuing on to the Causeway brake lights from the merge with 50 to Capitol Avenue. Stuck in traffic, going nowhere? 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
17: Sunny to kick off the week and round out August, but not as warm with highs in the upper 70s to low 80s. Clear to partly cloudy, comfy tonight, lows in the upper 50s to low 60s. Partly sunny and cool to kick off September with highs in the mid and upper 70s. I'm AccuWeather meteorologist Jason Caterina on KFPK, Sacramento's News Radio.
0: 59 degrees in Sacramento. And time now to get over to Cap Trust, where we check in with Kelly Brothers. CEO Tim Cook, his last day today, but he's not going to go golfing, right? He's going to be sticking around helping out.
18: Oh, I'm sure he'll have a loud voice as executive chairman, but you're right. He is handing over the reins as CEO of Apple after 15 years. And boy, has he grown that company and done very well for shareholders of that time period. John Ternus is the new CEO beginning tomorrow, but Mr. Cook, as you point out, will still be around. This week, we're going to get the August jobs report. We also have a G20 finance meeting beginning today in Asheville, North Carolina. And we have PG&E taking it in the, down 20% today, that stock is. The California legislature failed to come up with a workable framework in terms of liability for potential wildfires. Can insurers sue utilities? That was all a big question. Other analysts saying California has still yet to put together a decent kind of wildfire fund, kind of a rainy day fund that's there for the wildfires we know we are going to happen. But we're putting money into high-speed rail, but we don't have that wildfire fund yet. So, but PG&E is the one taking it really hard today with that stock down almost 20%. Let's check the real-time numbers this morning. As the market is lower, but it looks like it's going to eke out a gain for the month of August. Dow down 350 at 53,210. NASDAQ down 138. S&P down 40 points or 0.5%. Gold is down 1% this morning. Oil is up 2% on renewed hostilities between the U.S. and Iran. 10-year bond yield 4.76%.
0: All right. Thank you so much, Kelly. Appreciate it. And as we wrap up the 7 o'clock hour, if you've ever watched a Hallmark Christmas movie mm-hmm. and you thought, that looks a lot like, Placerville, for instance.
1: Well, they did make one in Placerville, right?
0: Well, no, they haven't yet.
1: They haven't yet?
0: Right. KFPK's Emily Lotz has more on that.
4: The Gold Rush town has been named one of Hallmark's 25 merriest Christmas towns in the country. Placerville was anonymously nominated for its historic Main Street, local shops, and that small town holiday feel. And there's something at stake. People can vote through September 4th, and one of the 25 towns will ultimately be chosen as the setting for a future Hallmark Christmas movie. So Placerville already has the charm. Now it just needs the lights, camera, and Christmas. Emily Lotz, KFBK, Sacramento's News Radio.
0: Boy.
1: Lights, camera, and Christmas.
0: Yeah, from old Hangtown to a Hallmark Christmas. Wouldn't that be a nice turn?
1: That would
0: okay.
1: be.
0: So voting is open through September 4th at merriestchristmastownscontest.hallmarkchannel.com. 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And you can vote there. Or just, you know, Google it. It'll pop up. Okay, coming up, we're going to get your top stories the next hour here. Who pays when utility equipment sparks a catastrophic wildfire? And after months of fighting, Governor Newsom and legislative leaders have come to a compromise on this. We'll go over that. And then nationally, President Trump is going to be turning his attention to your health care costs today. He apparently has a new announcement. It's aimed at some affordability. So we'll take a close.

0: Closer look at that as well. And then you're doing something on the housing market and how much it's changed, Mark.
1: Well, that's right. Well, if you, because a lot of folks, you know, it takes a lot longer to buy your house. So if you find that dream house, but you haven't sold your house yet, what kind of dilemma, what kind of options do you have? More people are finding themselves in that situation. We'll talk about those options.
0: Okay. It's all coming up in the 8 o'clock hour. Stand by.
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0: Who pays when utility equipment sparks a catastrophic wildfire? After months of fighting, Governor Newsom and legislative leaders have a compromise. And nationally, President Trump turns his attention to your health care costs today with a new announcement aimed at affordability. And California sanctuary policies are supposed to keep local law enforcement out of immigration enforcement. But are they putting more ICE agents into the neighborhoods? It's our Talk Back clip this hour. It's Monday, August 31st. It's 8 o'clock, and let's get started with Roy Lamella on traffic.
23: We got an accident in the Pocket area northbound 5. This is right after Florida Road. It's a two-car crash. It's blocking the carpool lane, and traffic is backed up starting just after Pocket Road. Traffic on the 10s every 10 minutes, mornings and afternoons. Roy Lamella, KPK News Radio, 93.1 FM, 1530 AM.
1: Sunny skies for our Monday. Not as warm, with highs in the upper 70s to low 80s. Clear to partly cloudy, comfy tonight. Lows in the upper 50s to low 60s. Partly sunny and cool to kick off September on Tuesday, with highs in the mid and upper 70s. I'm AccuWeather meteorologist Jason Caterina on KFPK, Sacramento's News Radio.
0: 59 degrees in Sacramento with our top local story this hour. After months of fighting over who should pay when utility equipment sparks a wildfire, there's a compromise at the state capitol. Governor Newsom and legislative leaders have agreed on major changes to California's wildfire recovery system. KFPK's John Harper has the details on one of the biggest end-of-session battles.
3: This was the biggest roadblock in Senate Bill 492, money. If the wildfire was caused by a utility, once insurance companies pay survivors, shouldn't the utilities pay back the insurance companies? Governor Newsom didn't want that language. The legislature wanted to keep it. The compromise? Insurance companies can sue utilities for up to 10% of what they paid survivors. Another sticking point was how people living nearby a wildfire but not suffering any physical damage be compensated for emotional trauma. It's a fire perimeter. The governor didn't want that. The legislature did. That fire perimeter is out of the bill. The Senate bill would also allow borrowing money and issuing bonds to keep it funded after victims are paid. It would also speed up the time victims would get paid for damages after wildfires. John Harper, KFBK, Sacramento's News Radio.
0: The utility companies have not commented yet on Senate Bill 492. Now it's a race against the clock. The bill was finalized in the early hours of Saturday morning. That means the legislature can still vote on the bill after their official session concludes later today. Our top national story, President Trump set to make an announcement on health care affordability today. Mark Mayfield with more.
4: It's expected that he'll roll out a new round of Medicaid drug pricing deals as the midterm elections draw near. The president first unveiled the administration's framework for lowering drug prices and insurance premiums back in January. To date, nearly 20 pharmaceutical companies have reached agreements to reduce prices. I'm Mark Mayfield.
0: Now, for more of what matters this morning, here's Mark Dembski.
21: Hey, good morning, Christina. Governor Newsom heading to South Carolina, a state that has long played an important role in presidential politics. Newsom still has not yet said he is officially running for president. However, his travel schedule is looking increasingly like a national campaign. More this morning from KFPK's Jason Campadonia.
24: Newsom is traveling to South Carolina this week to help Democrats get elected and boost fundraising efforts. Newsom's office says that the governor will be talking to voters in six South Carolina counties carried by Donald Trump back in 2024. The trip is being seen by some political insiders as a way to help the party, which has been too shy to be aggressive, but it's also being seen as a way that Newsom can drum up support for what many are saying will be an aggressive run for the White House. I'm Jason Campadonia.
21: Republican Steve Hilton believes his chances of being elected California's next governor are improving. That's what he told the Clay Travis and Buck Sexton show.
25: Californians are sick and tired of what's going on. They're looking for a positive alternative. And, you know, it's not at all going to be an easy path the next 2 months, but we can win this race. I'm very certain of that.
21: He says that the initial poll when his general election campaign first started showed him trailing Democrat Javier Becerra by 25%, reflecting the results of the primary election. The latest poll, though, that gap is down to just 8%. He says a growing number of Californians are tired of the status quo and want change. California, though, has not elected a Republican governor in 20 years.
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21: Well, a noticeable cool down is coming through the Sacramento region beginning today. The National Weather Service saying a low pressure system will push Sacramento Valley temperatures significantly below normal, with Tuesday likely being the coolest day. Some forecast models put Sacramento in the upper 70s Tuesday, so expect roughly 78 to maybe 80 degrees. Very pleasant for early September. No meaningful rain is currently expected throughout the region for the remainder of the week. Today, expect sunny skies, high near 84. Again, Tuesday, a high near 78 to 80. Wednesday, still comfortable around 82 degrees. Those winds, though, starting to pick up out of the southwest today, up to about 20 miles per hour.
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21: Well, the A's with a hot start Sunday in their series finale with the Orioles at Sutter Health Park.
6: Here's the delivery, and that's lined down the right field line, a base hit rolling into the corner. Bolte will score easily. Gilloff goes to third. They're going to wave him around third, and there's no throw to the plate. On a double down the right field line by the sizzling hot Lawrence Butler, the A's lead 2-1.
21: Well, the A's actually led it 5-1 after three innings Sunday, but Baltimore scored the final seven runs of the ball game, came back to complete the three-game sweep of the Athletics with the 8-5 victory. A's in Texas today, 5:05 first pitch on Talk 650 KSTE. The Giants, they had a rare Sunday off. San Francisco plays in Atlanta this afternoon before moving on to Pittsburgh Tuesday, and Sac State began its Division I college football era on Saturday, a 28-17 loss to Eastern Michigan. UC Davis, a comeback win at Portland State, 31-24. Time now, 8:06 on your Monday morning. I'm Mark Dembski. 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
0: Time now for our talk back clip of the hour. Fox News went on a ride along with ICE agents in L.A. as they searched for people in the country illegally, including individuals with criminal convictions. ICE Los Angeles field officer, director Thomas Giles, says California sanctuary policies mean local jails won't often transfer people directly into ICE custody. Instead, federal agents have to go into neighborhoods and make arrests in public, which Giles argues puts both agents and the community at greater risk.
7: Easier for us to have that transfer of custody in a secure environment. Whereas when these detainers aren't honored, like this first individual that we're going after, he was been arrested multiple times, and each time we put an immigration detainer on him, and the local law enforcement agency did not honor it, so they get released back into the community, you know, in which these people have already been determined a public safety threat because they've been committing crimes in the jurisdiction that they live in. So what it does for us is it sends our officers out into the community and putting our officers at risk and other community members at risk to go out and try to apprehend this individual. The other part with us going out into the community and all that, you know, if you know, you heard us talking about the collaterals earlier, if we encounter other individuals in the community that are here unlawfully, you know, my officers have the discretion to make an enforcement action. The sanctuary policies, you know, all we ask is these jurisdictions to cooperate with us, and it will make our communities safer.
0: Now, if you do not want ICE agents going into neighborhoods and workplaces looking for people, but you also support sanctuary policies that prevent local jails from turning them over to ICE, what is the alternative? Should local authorities at least cooperate with ICE when someone is in the country illegally and has been arrested for a crime? Or should ICE not pursue people in the country illegally if they live within a sanctuary jurisdiction? 51881 is the number to text. Start with KFBK. That's 51881. 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
8: From ABC News. I'm Sherry Preston. The jury in one of the most closely watched court cases in the country is once again deliberating. The question jurors must answer: should the Massachusetts mom criminally responsible for killing her children, even though she says she was suffering from postpartum psychosis at the time? With more on the Lindsay Clancy trial, ABC's Aaron Katursky is in Plymouth.
10: The defense has argued she was over-medicated and failed by the healthcare system. Prosecutors said Clancy was in control and aware of her carefully planned strangulation of Cora, Dawson, and Callan while her husband was out running errands. And with the jury out, Clancy's attorney told us that she's nervous, sad, and scared. Her trial has become a referendum on motherhood and mental health.
8: It has been 9 days and still no sign of Riley Wilderman's mother.
11: We feel so much heartbreak and so much sadness and pain, like a deep guttural pain.
8: She is one of about 85 Americans still missing after catastrophic flooding between China and Nepal. More than 900 people are confirmed to have been killed, more than 4,000 still unaccounted for. There are 14 people still missing in the Grand Canyon after flash flooding in the national park over the weekend. Erica Viola and her husband struggled to get out and almost didn't make it.
26: Running as hard as I could, but you can't get too far in knee-deep mud and water and debris everywhere. And yeah, there was a moment there where I didn't think I was going to be able to make it in time.
8: The U.S. hitting two Iranian rocket launchers overnight, Iran striking the UAE in the first back-and-forth attacks in at least a month, oil prices back up. The prediction market Kalshi has had plenty of people betting on things they weren't supposed to. Now it's issued the first lifetime ban against disgraced Congressman George Santos, who made public statements about his planned attendance at the State of the Union address and then wagered on it. This is ABC News.
0: Time now to get a check on traffic with Roy Lamella.
23: And I had an earlier accident westbound 80 at Madison Avenue, which was open to the right shoulder. That's been cleared, but traffic still remains a little sluggish after the Antelope truck scales and continues and stretches to the Cap City Freeway. That's resulting in an 11-minute ride from Roseau to the split. Continuing on the Cap City Freeway southbound, that's going to be crowded from the split with 80 and continues all the way down to the American River. 18 minutes altogether from the split to downtown. As you're coming up from Elk Grove, northbound 5, still got that crash in the pocket area just before Florida Road. It's a two-car crash that's blocking the left lane and traffic backed up starting before Pocket Road. After that, no delays heading into the downtown area, but that's resulting right now in a 16-minute ride from Elk Grove, 17 minutes up northbound 99, with traffic beginning to slow at Calvine Road, and that continues up towards Fruit Ridge. Coming in from Folsom westbound, 50 and 19-minute ride. No delays through Rancho Cordova and East Sacramento, but a little slow on the WX from 99 out towards I-5. Coming down from Woodland southbound 5, you'll find that slow from I-80 to Garden Highway, and then slow on the south 5 connector after eastbound 50. 21 minutes in from Woodland and 16 minutes eastbound 80 from Davis to Sacramento. Traffic on the 10s every 10 minutes, mornings and afternoons. Roy Lamella, KPK News Radio, 93.1 FM, 1530 AM.
0: Sunny today with a high eventually of 82 degrees. Tonight, increasing clouds will drop down to 56. And then tomorrow, it's going to be cooler, 76 degrees for our first day of September. Currently, it is 60 degrees in Sacramento.
21: 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The Auburn Journal, Gold Country Media is where we get this story, because a church in Auburn has broken ground on a planned 6-acre community park. However, fundraising continues in order to make that project a reality. We're talking about Grace Park. It's along Bell Road. It's expected to include sports fields, walking trails, playgrounds, pickleball, and other things, as well as an amphitheater and community garden. Organizers, they are working to raise, though, the remaining $4 million of the $6 million price tag, with an opening targeted for next summer.
0: All right. Our challenging housing market calls for some creative ideas, right, Mark?
21: Oh, absolutely. I mean, a lot of times folks are trying to you find that dream home and you haven't sold your house. Oh, man, you got to get creative, because you don't want two mortgages, right?
0: No, no one wants that. All right, unless you have the money to pay both of them.
21: Well,
0: we're going to take a look at some of the more creative ideas people are using next.
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0: Self-driving big rigs now being tested on California roads for the first time after the DMV approved new regulations that could eventually allow trucks to operate without anyone behind the wheel.
21: Buying a new home can be stressful enough, but what if you find that house you really, really want before you've actually sold the one you already own? It's becoming a real dilemma for homeowners trying to, you know, time both transactions. That's according to Kate Wood, anyway. She's with NerdWallet. Homes nationally, they were spending a median of just 28 days on the market back in June, while buyers can spend considerably longer, an average of 10 weeks, searching for their next home. That can leave some homeowners anyway facing a tough choice. Sell first and potentially have nowhere to go, or buy first and risk temporarily paying for two homes.
20: So there are a couple of options if you are looking to buy your next home before you sell your current one. So one, if your home has not been listed yet, this is still a sort of like thinking about stage, you can take out a home equity line of credit on your home. Again, this is before listing because you can't get a second lien on a home that's already for sale. But what you're doing with the HELOC, you're borrowing against your current home's equity in order to have the money to buy that next home, right? So you're using this for your down payment, closing costs, helping you buy the home you're moving to. Once you've moved out, you're in that new home, you sell the other home, you then use the proceeds from the sale to pay off the primary mortgage on that property as well as the HELOC.
21: You know, whatever option you actually choose, it is important to understand that ultimately it will end up adding to the bottom line cost of your new home. That's one thing you definitely need to consider.
20: You do have other options. It is always possible to do a sale contingency. And, you know, in a more normal market, in a market that's friendlier to buyers, a sale contingency is very normal, right? It's just that when you are in a hot market, it can be a deal breaker. It's not easy to compete against finance buyers who don't also have a sale going on, and forget cash buyers, right? Cash buyers are hard to compete with, period. But essentially, if you have a sale contingency, you're basically stipulating in your offer that you purchasing that house is going to be contingent on selling your previous one.
21: Real estate experts suggest homeowners get their current house on the market as quickly as possible. And if you need a contingency, you may have better luck targeting homes that have already been sitting on the market for much longer, where sellers could be more willing to negotiate. Either way, though, it is recommended you select a savvy real estate person in order to handle the fast-changing situation. And there are also ways to buy first and get the money later.
20: There are other options. I did mention the HELOC. A bridge loan is an option that you can do. A bridge loan is basically a short-term high balance loan that you take out once the home's for sale. And once again, as soon as the home sells, you use it to pay off that primary mortgage.
21: One setback, though, Christina, on the bridge loan is that you can actually make your offer less attractive sometimes, especially when you're competing against, you know, buyers who are closely, you know, closing quickly with no contingencies.
0: Oh, yeah. Contingency always adds another wrinkle into it, for sure.
21: Yep. I mean, again, the route, whatever route you take, they say you don't assume the entire sale price of your old house will be available for that next one. So,
0: all right. Okay. Excellent. Let's get outside and check traffic. Roy Lamella is standing by.
23: 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Get reports of an unknown hazard on the roadway westbound 50 just before 65th Highway 65, I should say. It's blocking the third lane from the left, and traffic not affected as you're making your way through the area. Just a little slow through the Citrus Heights area.

0: Watch out for an earlier two-car crash northbound 5 after Florin Road. Looks like that's been moved over to the right shoulder, and traffic moves at the limit through the area. Car problems? 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
1: Sunny to kick off the week and round out August, but not as warm, with highs in the upper 70s to low 80s. Clear to partly cloudy, comfy tonight, lows in the upper 50s to low 60s. Partly sunny and cool to kick off September, with highs in the mid and upper 70s. I'm AccuWeather meteorologist Jason Caterina on KFPK. Sacramento's News Radio.
2: 60 degrees in Sacramento, and time now to get over to Cap Trust and check in with Kelly Brothers. We've got some fresh military action with Iran, oil prices going up, and market going down.
3: Yeah, energy prices going up. We know that's inflationary. Plus, I think you're going to see higher energy costs in California. PG&E stock is down nearly 20% today on news that the legislature failed to pass significant wildfire liability reform that was thought to be able to, that we're going to get some sort of a passage there, but we're not. They had other things to do, so that did not get done, and that will likely mean higher energy costs, as many of these companies have to now reserve for the potential liability of what could happen if one of their poles goes down. It's PG&E, it's Edison International, it's Sempra. So anyway, these are, but PG&E taking it the worst today, down about 20%. Apple will soon have new leadership. As a matter of fact, today is the final day. Tim Cook is in charge of Apple for 15 years. He has grown Apple's market cap $32 million per hour, every hour, for 15 years. He will remain on as executive chairman. He's going to replace by John Ternus, who is currently the senior VP of hardware engineering for Apple. Let's check the real-time numbers. We're wrapping up the month of August. It's a down day, but it looks like the averages are going to eke out a gain for the month, which is good. September is often the trickiest month in the calendar for the stock market overall. Dow down 350, 53,210. NASDAQ down 85. The S&P down 34 points, or almost 0.5%. Gold down 1% at $44.86 an ounce. Oil is up 2% on renewed hostilities with Iran. 10-year bond yield 4.76.
2: Thank you so much, Kelly. Appreciate it. Time now for your talkback responses of this hour. The clip was an ICE agent explaining how, when jails don't hold these people in the country illegally who have committed crimes on the detainer, if they just let them out, then ICE has to go into neighborhoods. And we asked you, if you don't want ICE agents going into neighborhoods and workplaces looking for people, but you also support sanctuary policies that prevent local jails from holding those people to hand over to ICE, what is the alternative? Should local authorities at least cooperate with ICE when someone in the country illegally has been arrested for a crime? Or should ICE just not pursue people in the country illegally if they live within a sanctuary jurisdiction?
4: And from the Talkback line, courtesy of the iHeartRadio app, a few responses this morning.
5: Local law enforcement should cooperate with ICE in contacting them when they have an illegal alien who's a multiple offender. It's the right thing to do and the safe thing to do for the community. And it keeps a lot of the ICE agents out of the community because they can pick them up right there at the local law enforcement.
6: If you don't allow ICE to do their job and don't assist them in doing their jobs, they are forced to go into the communities to do their jobs. And if you create these sanctuary communities, then you create a community full of criminals that can go out and commit all these crimes and then flee to these sanctuary communities with impunity. It's not hard, people. Connect the dots.
7: Sanctuary policy is causing people who have done no crime, done no wrong, to be collected with the criminals. If law enforcement was allowed to work with ICE, that wouldn't happen. They wouldn't be going out into the communities. They would be going after the crime people, and that would be it. And on a side, I've actually heard and seen some information that a lot of those people that are innocent are actually being released, and that's not being talked about.
4: And from the text line.
2: Okay, you have to keep them locked up. How many times have these people been let loose only to commit another crime, killing someone? Keep them locked up until ICE

0: as them. How ridiculous is all of this? I like the fact that the jails are releasing them. Now the ICE agents are active in a community where more are hiding or keeping under the radar. And finally, yes, it is common sense to have the jails turn them over to ICE agents. No one ever accused Democrats of having common sense lately. So we thank you very much for all of your different perspectives. We appreciate it. And we'll have four more talkback clips coming up for you tomorrow on the KFBK Morning News. In the meantime, who should have the final say when a California school district is in serious financial trouble? This is at the center of a power struggle going on right now over Sacramento City Unified's $222 million deficit, and the outcome could impact school districts across the state. That's next.
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0: Here's an interesting number. 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
0: A power struggle over who gets to fix the finances of a local school district, plus Sacramento County spending more on homelessness, but more than one in four people helped end up back on the streets. We'll break down some new numbers. First, let's get to traffic. Roy Lamella standing by.
15: 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Got some stop-and-go traffic westbound 80 across the top, starting at the Cap City Freeway split. Continues to Raley Boulevard. The Golden State's best flavors are coming together at the California Grand Tastings Friday, September 11th in downtown Sacramento. Enjoy tastings from over 30 restaurants and sips from 20.

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1: Sunny skies for our Monday, not as warm with highs in the upper 70s to low 80s. Clear to partly cloudy, comfy tonight, lows in the upper 50s to low 60s. Partly sunny and cool to kick off September on Tuesday with highs in the mid and upper 70s. I'm AccuWeather meteorologist Jason Caterina on KFPK, Sacramento's news radio.
2: 57 degrees. Actually, no, we're at 60 now. 60 in Sacramento with our top story at the bottom of the hour. A power struggle over Sacramento City Unified's financial crisis could have implications for school districts across the state. KFPK's Daniel Martindale with more.
3: The district is facing a $222 million structural deficit, and State Superintendent Tony Thurman could move as early as this week to take some fiscal oversight power away from the Sacramento County Office of Education. County superintendents tried to block that possibility, pushing a last-minute change in state law to limit Thurman's authority. Lawmakers refused to advance it. Now the County Superintendents Association is warning Thurman against intervening. Thurman hasn't said what he'll do, and the outcome could help determine who holds the power when California school districts fall into serious financial trouble. Daniel Martindale, KFBK, Sacramento's News Radio.
2: Now for more of what matters this morning, here's Mark Demske.
4: And good morning, Christina. Sacramento County is spending more on homelessness, and new numbers out there show where that money is going. We get the latest from KFBK's Kevin Tripp.
5: County-funded programs served up more than 6,600 people last year, up 44% in just 3 years. Of those leaving programs, 43% moved into permanent housing, while 27% returned to the streets. The county is now preparing to contract more than $65 million for shelters, outreach, and housing services in the coming year. Officials say they're also increasing audits and oversight of the nonprofits receiving that money. Kevin Tripp, KFBK, Sacramento's News Radio.
4: The Trump administration reportedly considering a land swap that involves a small section of Yosemite National Park and a private real estate developer. Here's ABC's John Haskell with more.
6: Trump hasn't spoken publicly about this deal, and the U.S. Department of the Interior said no final decision has been made. California senators weighing in. Adam Schiff saying Yosemite is one of California's natural wonders. The court struck this project down once, but this administration appears hell-bent on moving forward. We will fight this again. And Senator Alex Padilla on X, Yosemite is not for sale.
4: That is ABC's John Haskell reporting for us this morning. Meanwhile, Apple CEO Tim Cook stepping down this week after 15 years leading that company. Cook will transition to executive chairman on Tuesday, along with longtime Apple executive John Tiernis taking over as CEO. Tiernis previously led Apple's hardware and engineering and design operations as well, and he is expected to make significant management decisions going forward. Cook took over from Apple co-founder Steve Jobs back in 2011 and calls leading that company the greatest privilege of his life. Well, the trial of the man accused of being involved in the murder of iconic rapper Tupac Shakur in Las Vegas back in 1996 will head to the jury today for deliberations. ABC's Alex Stone in the courtroom in Las Vegas.
7: Today, jurors will hear closing arguments here and then will begin deciding if the only man ever charged in the 1996 murder of Tupac Shakur should be convicted or is not guilty. The trial was expected to last a month or longer, but testimony took less than 2 weeks. Prosecutors say jurors should convict Dwayne Davis based on years of claiming to police in a book and interviews that he was involved in Shakur's murder. But his defense team says he was lying to sell books, and without firm physical evidence, a jury must find him not guilty. Alex Stone, ABC News, at the Clark County Courthouse in Las Vegas.
4: Time is 8:35 here on your Monday morning. 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
8: ABC News, I'm Sherry Preston. The death toll in the Grand Canyon flooding has now risen to 2 people, and with more than a dozen still missing, rescuers are searching for any survivors. ABC's Ginger Z says more rain is in the forecast as well.
9: There's kind of a general risk with all that monsoon moisture throughout Arizona, parts of New Mexico, Colorado, but the focus here on Utah is for 1 inch per hour rainfall rates. You say, well, that doesn't seem that big, but that is huge, especially if it hits a burn scar or it gets into one of those places that's it's been very dry because the drought has been expanding.
8: This is the first full week of deliberations for the jury in the Lindsay Clancy murder trial. She is accused of intentionally killing her three children in 2023. She says she did it while suffering from postpartum psychosis, the jury deciding if she should be held criminally responsible. The jury could begin deliberations today in Dwayne Davis's Las Vegas trial. He is accused of taking part in Tupac Shakur's murder 30 years ago. This is ABC News.
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8: Yeah, there'll be a little of that at this year's Burning Man, which is underway in the Nevada desert. The annual Arts and Cultural Self-Expression Festival opens Sunday. It'll run through September 7th. The theme this year is Axis Mundi, which is Latin for Axis of the World. They're focusing on interconnectedness. Organizers welcome visitors to the desert, saying if Burning Man can be said to have meaning in this fractured world, it is time to remind us through our collective actions that we are not alone, that we are part of something larger. People have a great time there.
3: They do. Hopefully the weather holds up. I know there's no rain forecast. I mean, they had that disaster, a few years ago?
8: Yeah, they were all just in the mud for days, and a lot of them were stuck. So, yeah, hopefully the weather will hold out for them, and they'll have a great time in the Black Rock Desert. Yep. All right, let's get outside and check traffic. Roy Lamella standing by.
4: 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Just some minor delays as you're making going in from Roseville on westbound 80 after Elkhorn Boulevard to the Cap City Freeway split. It'll be a 12-minute ride. 15 minutes down the Cap City Freeway southbound and some slow traffic in stretches from the split with 80 all the way onto the American River. Driving up from Elk Grove, northbound 5 improved. No delays. 12 minutes as you're making way into town. 17 minutes so up northbound 99, which have a beginning to slow from Mack Road up towards Highway 50. Driving in from Folsom, no major delays as you're making your way through Rancho Cordova in East Sacramento. A little sluggish on the WX from 16th to I-5. That's resulting in a 16-minute ride as you're coming in from Folsom. 19 minutes as you ride on southbound 5 from the Woodland area into downtown. Most of the sluggish traffic in the Natomas area from I-80 to Garden Highway. There is a slowdown going northbound. This is due to a stalled-out vehicle blocking the right lane right before the Sacramento River has you backed up starting at Airport Boulevard. Coming in from the Davis area, no delays in a 15-minute ride on eastbound 80. The Golden State's best flavors are coming together at the California Grand Tasting Friday, September 11th in downtown Sacramento. 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
8: Sunny with a high near 82 today. Overnight, we'll drop down to about 56. Then tomorrow, we'll bounce back up, but only to 76 degrees. So a lot cooler. It's 62 in Sacramento.
3: News from your neighborhood brought to you by Kitchen Mart, Kitchen and Bath Remodeling, celebrating 50 years of craftsmanship. The Lodi News is where we get this story. And the city saying no to 3 proposed electronic billboards along major city streets. The city's architectural review committee unanimously rejected the signs which were proposed for Hutchins Street and Kettleman Lane. Members said the digital displays would provide little community benefit while potentially creating driver distractions and hurting the city's appearance.
8: Could a new deal with Venezuela finally bring down the price you pay at the pump? We're going to break down the big deal next.
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3: Congress has returned today from its summer recess. Their top priority, avoiding a government shutdown that is again looming ahead of the midterm elections.
8: President Trump announced over the weekend that the U.S. will be receiving billions of barrels of oil from Venezuela as part of an agreement with the new government there. White House correspondent John Decker has been studying the deal, and he's here to explain how it came about and whether we will see any relief at the gas pump anytime soon. Good morning, John.
14: Hey, good morning to you. Yeah, this was announced over the weekend by the president on Truth Social. The agreement is between the U.S. government and the interim government of Venezuela. So that means the interim president of Venezuela, Delcy Rodriguez, was the person who signed off on this deal. The president says it's the biggest oil deal in history, but you raised the issue about what this means for us, what this means for us when we fill up at the gas tank. And unfortunately, the answer is not much. This will not lower prices at the gas tank if, it's a big if, but if all of the oil that was agreed to as far as part of this deal is actually extracted from the ground, that oil that the U.S. would get as a result of this deal would go to replenish the strategic petroleum reserves, which right now is at a 40-year low. So that's the ultimate destination for this oil, if indeed this deal comes to fruition.
8: Okay, Venezuela has enormous oil reserves, but a lot of that energy infrastructure has deteriorated or been destroyed. So how quickly could it realistically increase production enough to matter?
14: Yeah, that's an excellent question. It would take years. And also keep in mind that many of the larger oil fields that are being discussed in the deal are still largely undeveloped. And that means it will take a minimum of a few years for those fields to produce anything. So, you know, I understand, you know, the headline, but you have to look into details, and the details are ones in which there are still a lot of unknowns as to whether this deal will actually produce anything for the U.S.
8: Okay, so Venezuela, obviously, we're buying it from them, so they get the money from that, but are we helping to rebuild some of that infrastructure, or are we going to rely on the Venezuelans to do that themselves? And you know, how long? Yeah. You said it could take years.
14: Yeah, well, excellent question. So, I think one of the unknowns, and this is the thing that concerns oil companies, because they'd be the ones investing the money in terms of turning these oil patches or oil fields into actual, you know, oil that is of use to the U.S. They would be responsible for investing billions. And the unknown is, what happens when a new government comes into power in Venezuela? Remember, Delcy Rodriguez is president. So a new government could come in and say, you know, that deal struck between the U.S. and Venezuela. Well, it was struck by the illegitimate government of Venezuela. We now say that that deal is null and void. And that unknown makes it very risky for oil companies to invest tens of billions of dollars in what would be associated with this deal.
0: All right. Thank you so much. We appreciate it. John Decker, our White House correspondent. Let's get a check on traffic now with Roy Lamella.
1: 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Still got that stalled out vehicle northbound 5 just before the Sacramento River. It's blocking the right lane and traffic backed up starting at Airport Boulevard. As you're getting into the Natomas area on southbound 5, just a little sluggish between the I-80 and Garden Highway. After that, no delays through the downtown area. Traveling down the Cap City Freeway, a couple stretches of sluggish traffic going southbound from the split with 80, and then continues to Fulton Avenue, then again from the Marconi Curve all the way down towards the American River. A bent tie rod can quickly bring a drive to a halt. For the parts needed to get back on the road, visit rockauto.com. 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Traffic on the 10s every 10 minutes, mornings and afternoons. 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
2: Sunny to kick off the week and round out August, but not as warm with highs in the upper 70s to low 80s. Clear to partly cloudy, comfy tonight, lows in the upper 50s to low 60s. Partly sunny and cool to kick off September with highs in the mid and upper 70s. I'm AccuWeather meteorologist Jason Caterina on KFPK, Sacramento's News Radio.
0: 61 in Sacramento, and time to get over to Cap Trust, where we check in with Kelly Brothers. Tim Cook's last day at Apple. Do we expect the new guy to lead any differently or just try to keep things on course?
4: If he was smart, he would just keep things on course and figure out AI. That is the one place where Apple feels like they're slightly behind where many people would expect them to be. They're still a $4.5 trillion company. And but Tim Cook, this is his final day as CEO. John Ternus, who runs hardware for Apple, he's taking over as CEO. Mr. Cook will still be around as chairman. But an amazing stat is that he has grown Apple's market cap $32 million every hour of the day, 24 hours a day for 15 years since he took over as the CEO of Apple. Another interesting note today was Iceland voted against joining the EU. Why? Because they're concerned about control of their lucrative fishing industry, and so they said, "No, we're good. We're gonna hang out here in the Atlantic and let the EU be the EU." G20 update. G20 finance ministers meeting right now in Asheville, North Carolina. We get a jobs report later this week as well. So a lot going on as we wrap up the month of August. Even with a down day today, it looks like the three major averages will finish the month in positive territory, which is a good thing because September and October, obviously, usually the choppiest of all the months in terms of market action. Dow down 305, 53,255. NASDAQ down 80. The S&P down 30 points or a little less than 0.5%. Gold down 52 at $44.77 an ounce. Oil is up 2.5% on renewed hostilities between the U.S. and Iran. 10-year bond yield 4.76.
0: All right. Thank you so much, Kelly. Appreciate it. Time now to get to the live line where we check in with Sam Shane from the Shane Reaction. Good morning to you, Sam.
11: Good morning to you, Christina. They're still busy at the Capitol. California lawmakers nearing a final vote on legislation. It would designate two major Muslim holy days as official state holidays. State workers would be able to use their holiday credits to take the days off. It's cleared the assembly, waiting for a final vote in the Senate. It would also allow, and this is where it gets a little bit controversial, it would allow community colleges and public schools to choose to recognize these holidays and teach students about them. And the California Family Council is concerned about that. They have objections and concerns about schools being permitted to teach about the holidays, which schools do not do for holidays like Christmas and Easter and Good Friday. So we'll keep our eyes peeled on that. And then there's an interesting article out there, Christine. I know you spend time on your program on this and what's going on with Silicon Valley and innovation in America. And the California Post has a story out today about the Gulf Coast region is now becoming one of the hotbeds for growth. Places like Texas, Louisiana, Mississippi, Alabama, and Florida. These are the places where it could be, those could be the next Silicon Valleys out there. And again, we're starting to see this this storyline pop up more and more often about how we're seeing a lot of this innovation leaving Silicon Valley and going elsewhere in the country.
0: Absolutely. Yeah. They might start here, but when they choose to expand, they expand elsewhere. Mm-hmm. Yeah. All right. Yep, thank you indeed. So much. Appreciate it, Sam. Be sure to join Sam today on Shane Reaction starting at noon here on KFBK. And we'll be back with the debrief in a moment.
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16: It is decision day at the state capitol. California lawmakers have just hours left to pass or kill hundreds of bills, including major showdowns over wildfire liability, AI data centers, housing, and your electric bill. One of the bills would allow California schools to close for two Islamic holidays. Supporters say it would give Muslim families the same recognition as other religious communities. But a conservative Christian group is arguing state law does not offer comparable language for Christmas, Easter, or Good Friday. Let's get outside and check traffic now. Roy Lamella is standing by.
17: 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Still got heavy traffic through the airport area on northbound 5. This is due to a stalled vehicle blocking the right lane of the Sacramento River. Stop-and-go traffic begins after Metro Air Parkway. 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Traffic on the 10s every 10 minutes, mornings and afternoons. 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
18: Sunny skies for our Monday. Not as warm with highs in the upper 70s to low 80s. Clear to partly cloudy, comfy tonight. Lows in the upper 50s to low 60s. Partly sunny and cool to kick off September on Tuesday with highs in the mid and upper 70s. I'm AccuWeather meteorologist Jason Caterina on KFBK, Sacramento's News Radio.
16: 63 degrees in Sacramento. And of course, the big news locally is what's happening at the Capitol with all of the bills that they need to decide on before the end of today. Many having to do with wildfire liability. There was a big deal struck on that during the weekend. That doesn't give the governor exactly everything he wants, but also retains some of the rights that wildfire victims say they needed going forward.
19: big week for Governor Newsom. He's in, I guess, Alabama tomorrow, and then on his way to South Carolina. Of course, that state has played a long, important role in presidential politics. He hasn't said for sure yet if he's going to be, running for president in 2028, but it's looking more and more like a national campaign, especially with his situation this week. And then we ran the story about how the governor's also aimed this new campaign. It's just began about buying more products from California, and it's called the Made in California program, which allows manufacturers to put an official state label on qualifying product.
16: One of the other big issues happening within the legislature has to do with the Sacramento Unified School District. It's $222 million in debt. People are wondering if the state superintendent, Tony Thurman, is going to make some sort of announcement about taking over the financials for that school. There was a bill that they tried to push through to take away some of that power for the state to take over. It was not successful. So we await to see what will happen there. Rory O'Neill joined us with the grocery shock, talking about diesel prices going up. And now that we have new attacks going on with between the U.S. and Iran, the oil prices are starting to go higher. Again, we did make a deal with Venezuela to extract some of their oil, but it's going to take us, I guess, a few years to get to it, according to all the reports we heard today.
19: Yosemite National Park in the news as well. The Trump administration and the National Park Service, they're considering this land exchange that involves a small strip of Yosemite. It would also benefit a private developer. A lot of pushback on that as well this morning.
16: Okay, we want to thank you so much for kicking off your week with us. Can't believe tomorrow we already start September. Ooh. Wow, I know. Last day of August today. For Mark Dembski, I'm Christina Mendonca. You enjoy it.
0: Next update in less than 30 minutes. Breaking news the second it happens. 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

Ben, Clay, and Buck, we appreciate all of you hanging out with us. I am Clay. Hello. On YouTube and everybody out there watching and listening across the nation. We're going to have a fun Monday show for all of you. Buck is out today. He will be back with me tomorrow. I'm sure he will be missing all of you quite a lot today. We will have open phone lines. We'll have a couple of guests, in one of whom will be in studio, Ben Spell of Good Ranchers, to talk about all of the issues associated with American meat, beef prices, all that and more. A lot of questions circulating about all of that. We are awaiting a verdict on what is going to happen in the Lindsey Clancy trial. The jury has that case right now. We are tracking the continued imminence of the midterm elections, as tomorrow we will enter into September. It is a late Labor Day this year, but in many ways, the start of the fall campaign season for many is often pegged as Labor Day, when everybody's back home from summer vacations and all the kids are going back into school. Football is returning. Congratulations to those teams that triumphed in week one. We will have a big announcement tomorrow about Hard Rock Bet coming on as a sponsor on this program. Excited about that. But there are many different things that we will be talking about during the course of the program today. And I wanted to start with something that I think connects many of the different stories that are going on right now across not only politics, but pop culture, but sports. And it's the degree to which so many people out there are getting so much wrong. I was reading over the weekend, as I like to do in my print newspapers. There's a great editorial in the Wall Street Journal from a writer named Adrian Norman. And the whole concept of the article ties in with much of what I have been thinking and we have been talking about on this program. The article is entitled Americans Who Find Killing Acceptable. And in particular, this article says 1 in 6 voters call the assassination of a healthcare executive on a public sidewalk acceptable. You guys know Brian Thompson on a Manhattan sidewalk, December 4th, 2024. He was in cold blood murdered by Luigi Mangione, who has since confessed that he committed this crime. And Mangione became a hero to many people. There were lots of people showing up outside of courtroom dressed up as the character Luigi from the Mario and Luigi Super Mario Brothers video game. There were so many different places out there where people were celebrating the fact that this healthcare CEO had been murdered. Also, that has continued. Just recently, there was an Emerson poll that asked if Mangione's actions were acceptable or unacceptable. 16.7% of respondents, they said that his actions were either completely acceptable or somewhat acceptable. A similar number of people said that it was okay to kill Charlie Kirk if you disagreed with his political persuasion. I want you to think about that for a minute, because I think it's telling us something very, very dark about the inner soul of America as we sit here somewhere near halfway through 2026. If somewhere in the neighborhood of 20%, 1 in 6, 1 in 5, of people are willing to justify the killing of an innocent dad on the sidewalk who happens to be a healthcare CEO, if somewhere around that same number of people are willing to justify the killing of Charlie Kirk, and based on his political opinions, another dad who was actually just engaging almost exactly a year ago at a free speech event, I think it also ties in with what we have seen from so many women who have shown up to cheer Lindsey Clancy as she is arriving at her court every day. They're cheering her like she is a football team, and they're there to tailgate and cheer the arrival of a football team at a stadium. Also,
when we look at all of these different stories, the number of people out there who are saying, yes, we should cheer men and women's sports. The best woman is actually a man pretending to be a woman. What's going on that around 1 in 5 people are on the completely wrong side of moral-related issues, and their empathy is being channeled in a direction that's totally different than where it should be? And in particular, I've been thinking a lot about it because I can't stop thinking about the Lindsey Clancy case. I was talking about it over the weekend. I've worked in criminal law. It's one thing to provide the best possible defense for a criminal defendant. That is the obligation that lawyers who do criminal defense work, including me in the past, take on. That's our job. And if the lawyer were just showing up and doing his best job to try to defend Lindsey Clancy of these horrible charges, I would feel somewhat different. But that's not really what's going on here. What's going on here is a lot of women who have gone to fancy colleges, who have spent lots of money to be quote unquote educated, are showing up and cheering Lindsey Clancy as she arrives at court. And I think largely it's the same people who are showing up outside of Luigi Mangione's court proceedings and cheering him. And the same people who celebrated when Charlie Kirk was assassinated. And the same people out there who are arguing that men should be able to play in women's sports. What you're really seeing that connects all of these different aspects of American society today is the empathy of so many people on the left is being directed in absolutely the wrong direction. But think about it. I'll use the Lindsey Clancy case as an example to start, but I'm going to work through each of them. There were a 5-year-old, a 3-year-old, and an 8-month-old choked to death with exercise bands. I want you to think about that for a minute. It's hard to think about, but you should, because it's important to consider the violent act that is being prosecuted here. This is not like a movie where you choke somebody for a few seconds and they die. You sometimes see that on television. If you actually know what's required in order to choke those little kids to death, she had to do it for up to 5 minutes each. While the other children were sitting there watching her, think about those little babies, that 5-year-old and the 3-year-old, how they were fighting for their life as Lindsey Clancy choked them to death with exercise bands after she sent her husband out to go get food and to pick up prescriptions so that she could be alone with the kids long enough to murder them. This is profoundly evil on a level that is hard to even comprehend. Think about how those little babies, those little kids, would have been fighting for their lives, kicking their legs, waving their arms, staring up at their mom as she murdered them one after the other. And the reaction of people, around 20% of Americans, is to show up and cheer for her as she shows up at the courtroom every day, to all wear the same color so you know that they're on Team Lindsey Clancy? How does your empathy not go to those kids? How does your empathy not go to that dad? And it's not just the Lindsey Clancy case. People watched a video as Luigi Mangione walked up behind a dad on a sidewalk and shot him from behind in cold blood, planned that execution.
And people cheered. People watched Charlie Kirk lose his life at a free speech event. You could see it happen in 4K. And people cheered. The data is reflecting that around 20% of Americans are profoundly, I believe, gripped by evil. And we can talk a lot about what the tax rate should be or about what the proper immigration policy should be or what the tariff should be on Canada. We can debate all those things in our republic. But if 20% of Americans see evil and put their empathy in the direction of evil, I would submit to you we have a profound sickness in this country that is far more significant than any political division over tax or tariff or immigration. Now, I'm profoundly troubled by this. I spend a lot of time thinking about it. How have we gotten here? Where a mom murders her three babies, where a dad, two dads get shot in cold blood, one on the street, one on a college campus, where the ability to distinguish between good and evil is lost. Now, it's lost right now, it seems, largely by people on the far left. They want many of us dead. They cheer when we are murdered. How do we fix this? How do we create a society where if we're going to be giving empathy, which is a very kind and generous thing to be giving to people, that the empathy goes to actual victims, not to those engaging in evil? Now, open up phone lines, 800-282-2882. But a concern that I have is if we've got around 20% of people that are now empathizing, sympathizing, supporting evil, what if that is spreading? And that is my concern, that it is. What is causing that spread? How did we get here to a place where in Massachusetts, women are dressing up in identical clothing so that they can cheer a mother who choked to death with exercise bands, her 5-year-old, her 3-year-old, and her 8-month-old? How in any world that is just does anyone on the planet consider her to be the victim and put their empathy and their sympathy in her direction? In the same way that we saw with Luigi Mangione, in the same way that we saw with Charlie Kirk's, I believe, clear killer, Tyler Robinson, how many people's brains are broken and filled with evil, and how do we fix it? That's a big question, and it's something that I spend a lot of time on. We'll open up your phone lines. You guys can react, 800-282-2882. Not exactly a super buoyant open, but something that I have spent a lot of time thinking about in a very significant way. The American heart, I believe, has darkened. How do we fix it? Batavia, Illinois, little town far west of Chicago, 2:40 a.m. in the morning. A woman sees a flashlight and a shadow outside her window. Police say the man in her backyard was a registered sex offender. A military court convicted him in 2024. He had taken a sailor's key card, let himself into her bedroom, watched her sleep. He never met the woman. He saw her on social media, researched her, and found her home address. Researched. 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
0: Welcome back in, Clay and Buck. We got a lot of people who want to weigh in on the phones. I will get to that at the bottom of the hour. You can also send talkbacks, 800-282-2882. And I want to thank all of you who are now watching us on YouTube. We continue to set new records. We had, 20,000 people, I think, on Friday. watched the YouTube live stream, which is a

0: pinprick of the number of people that are listening right now on all 550 stations out there, and also the number of you that will ultimately end up podcasting this program. But it is going to skyrocket, I think, very quickly, and soon we will be in the hundreds of thousands a day who are streaming this show live. So if you haven't already, YouTube, you can also see it at Sport and State. I want to ask you this question. Why is it women? Why is it overwhelmingly women that are on the wrong sides of these empathy decisions? When they decide who the victim is, I don't think there's a man in America who is saying, hey, Lindsey Clancy is the real victim here. She can't be held responsible. I don't think there's a man in America that would show up outside of a dad's trial who had murdered all three of his kids and cheer like he was the starting quarterback on the football team showing up for a game this weekend. It's not happening to men. Why is it happening to women? That's who these 20% are, which is scary. Most of the people who were fangirling out over Luigi Mangione, women. Most of the people, all the ones that I've seen saying Lindsey Clancy is the real victim here, women. The people largely who celebrated Charlie Kirk's murder, women. Now, there are some men too, but it seems to be women particularly that are being led astray here. Why? We'll take your calls and we come back on the flip side here. If you don't own yet a pair of Rapid radios, we've got them for you to get you hooked up. These are modern day walkie talkies. I saw them. They were using them on Outer Banks. Watching Outer Banks with my teenage son over the weekend. I said, oh my goodness, I think those are the Rapid radios that they're using in one of their quests to find gold. We've used them when we caravan on a road trip, two cars, staying in touch from one to the other. 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
2: Here are the latest headlines from the KFBK newsroom. Adoptees in California are advocating for a bill that would allow them to access their birth certificates. Currently, birth certificates are sealed by the state when an adoption is finalized. That's been happening for more than a century with the goal of protecting the identity of birth mothers.
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2: Wildfires continue to grow near California's Big Sur. The fast-moving Plaskett fire has spread to more than 15,000 acres. Also burning in the area is the Timber Fire, which started earlier this month along Big Sur and has consumed nearly 25,000 acres. There's a 90% chance a tropical depression is going to form over the Pacific in the next 6 days.
3: It's too soon to predict if that will gather strength and turn into a tropical storm or even a hurricane. I'm Mark Mayfield.
2: Your next update in 30 minutes. I'm Dina Kodiak. Let's get you over to the KFBK Traffic Center for a look at traffic and weather together on KFBK, Sacramento's News Radio.
4: And at 9:31, this report sponsored by SMUD had an earlier stalled vehicle northbound 5 at the Sacramento River. Looks like that's been cleared off the roadway, but traffic still remains a little stop and go, starting just after the split with 99. It continues to just pass Airport Boulevard. Also a little slow as you're making way out of West Sacramento on westbound 80 between the merge with Highway 50 and Capitol Avenue. You can count on SMUD as your community-owned, not-for-profit electric service to power you safely and reliably with clean energy and low rates. 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
5: Sunny skies for our Monday. Not as warm with highs in the upper 70s to low 80s. Clear to partly cloudy. Comfy tonight. Lows in the upper 50s to low 60s. Partly sunny and cool to kick off September on Tuesday with highs in the mid and upper 70s. I'm AccuWeather meteorologist Jason Caterina on KFPK.
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15: Welcome back in, Clay and Buck. We have got loaded lines on our calls for the team back there. I just lost my call screen, if you can pull it back up. We have got a couple of guests coming your way. Ben Spell of Good Ranchers, our friend Frank Siller of Tunnels to Towers will also be with us. The jury deliberation continuing in the Lindsey Clancy case, the longer it goes on, the less confidence I have that they're going to find her guilty. 9 women, 3 men on that jury. What are the chances that some of the men on that jury are trying to explain why Lindsey Clancy's actions are not those of someone who is insane? I think likely. Also, I'm going to keep hammering this because many members of state legislatures and many of you out there are on Senate staffs and House of Republican staffs, and some of you are in the White House right now. Why can we not have strict liability on the murder of children? It's a very simple question that no one can give me a good answer to. And if you don't know what strict liability offenses are, I have talked about them quite a bit on this program, but an easy example is if you sleep with a minor, right? If you're 20 and you sleep with a 17-year-old in some states, that's a crime and you can't defend yourself. Now, we can argue about whether in that particular situation that should be a crime, but that is the law. There is no defense when you commit an act such as that, because we believe that children should be protected from adults. Why in the world is it not a strict liability offense if you murder a child? There should be no defense whatsoever for you. And let me just also point out that many people out there who commit murders, probably the vast majority, have mental health related issues. So for all the women, I'm sure I'm going to get angry emails, because even in this audience, there are some women who say she should never be held responsible for her acts. Do you know how stressful it is to have children? Do you know how sad it can make some of us? I don't care. You know how sad it makes me to know that a 5-year-old, a 3-year-old, and an 8-month-old are dead? That's where my empathy goes. Not for the mommy who was too sad, for the kids that don't get to live anymore. Sorry. We all have to make choices in where we give our empathy. My empathy goes to the dad who went to go pick up food and came home and his kids were all murdered. That's the parent who deserves empathy, not the mom who happened to be sad. And I don't know, people are afraid to even say that. Oh, well, you're not considering enough. I don't care about her. I don't. She choked her children to death with exercise bands for minutes as they struggled for their own lives. I don't care how tough her life might be. She should be in prison for the rest of her life. And frankly, she should be put to death, in my opinion. And I don't even typically like the death penalty, because we don't all the time have certainty on people who are convicted of crimes. As a lawyer, there are some cases that I look at and I say, man, I'm not sure that beyond a reasonable doubt that person did the crime. She's admitting that she did the crime. There is no dispute about who killed the kids. In cases such as these, I think it should be an immediate death penalty. By the way, what is the goal here? My own wife asked me that question. I think it's a good one. She's going to re-enter society? Oh, we're going to give her a lot of drugs and she's not going to be insane anymore? Well, if she's not insane anymore and she comes to sanity, she should not want to live because she killed her 3 kids. $1 million on GoFundMe, by the way, for this crazy murderer. Again, the toxic empathy here overwhelmingly going to the wrong individuals. It frankly makes me sick. A lot of you want to react. Patty in Connecticut, what you got for us?
16: Thank you. I would like to respond, and I know for the sake of time, I'm going to go wide. I think we should do so that this never, ever happens in this country ever again. I think there should be, I think we should look at the healthcare system for psychiatry. I think there were 12 to 13 different physicians who were prescribing for him, may not have even been aware of what the other physicians were prescribing. And I think that when they dispense the drugs, especially if it comes from one's pharmacy, they know these drugs are only put out at one or two at a time, and that there's very careful putting them on slowly and removing them even slower. So there's specific things that ease these drugs' interactions with each other. I think they should put a registered nurse in a home where the mother is not well, feeling she's having a depression for whatever she's having, because she will assess her from a medical point of view. If they want to put her with a DCF worker, put the registered nurse in there. I think the pharmacies should assess before they put out 12 or 13 medications to a person, the other medications that they're on, and if there's multiple physicians. Usually when they go on this, I worked for someone in an OBGYN office. They monitored these people enormously, brought them in the office, how they were feeling, very close assessments. They just didn't put them on them and let them go home. This is absolutely horrifying. This should never happen again. We cannot even imagine what these children experience. The mother putting all these drugs together, we don't know how the body metabolizes these drugs together. They were meant to be taken 12 or 13 at a time. We need to scrutinize the psychiatric department for follow-up, or follow up with the psychiatrist, follow up in the person's home to see what's going on, so that no child is ever put in an unsafe home where they will have to endure such a horrifying thing. I can't even imagine the fear and terror in them as this happened to them. This is unbelievable, sir. And I think what it relates to is how we are managing these drugs. I recently saw something outstanding. I will try and get the link and send it to you from a doctor who prescribes these. The meticulous care, the meticulous follow-up. We need to be careful of what drugs we're putting together. We need to be careful of how these patients are responding to them, what is going on in the home. And these children, someone, an adult, somewhere, should have never have left these children alone with the mother.
15: Thank you for the call. Look, there's so much in there to unpack. I do think that one of the big flaws that no one wants to address is how over-medicated kids and young people in particular are in America today. And all of the different drug cocktails that we are throwing into so many different of these kids' bodies and what it's doing to them. And have you guys read some of the studies on what happens when you try to stop taking these drugs? I am old school. I get made fun of. I don't even like to take Tylenol. I want my body to be able to handle everything. I'm not saying certainly that I'm some sort of avatar of health, but I don't want to put into my body drugs that I have to constantly be cycling through. And I think her call makes a tremendously important point. So many of these drugs interplaying with each other. What is the impact? What does it do to you? Some of you have seen friends and family on so many of these different medications and just seen the life sort of sucked out of their eyes. You know what I'm talking about? When you see someone and they just have dead eyes, there is, I think, this has always been my take, I think we could wipe out 75% of all prescription drugs in use in America, and I actually think as a society we'd be healthier. Somewhat controversial, I understand. Some of you are going to disagree with that. I think if we wiped out 75% of all drug use, we, in general, would be healthier. I'm talking about for young people, right? For people who are getting older, blood pressure, cholesterol, all these things, if you're over 70, there is a different calculus involved. But the fact that huge percentages of 14-year-olds in this country are on medicines that they take daily, it's crazy to me. Deb in Harrisburg, Pennsylvania, what you got for me?
17: Driving down the road, I'm hearing you talk about this gal that, you know, that killed these kids. And so much came to my mind because I am that person over 70. But I also, I think about even abortion. But to think that what prompted this woman, whether it was drugs, postpartum, you know, all of that, our society, like you said, 20% of these, our society is standing up for people who are murdering, outright murdering.
15: Yes.
17: It's crazy. It's absolutely crazy. And it, my take, you know, when you said, how can we fix this? Well, I am a person of faith. I wasn't always a person of strong faith. It happened as I got older. But I do believe that the power of prayer and that God could turn things around, but I also believe that it does start in the home. And this is what's going on with social media and parents that are broken up and not together. There's so much out there that affects our young kids and affects, you know, all adults. And I think what you do is fantastic. I'm all about the talk shows that are positive and trying to help people think about what is the right thing to do and what direction we really should go. And I commend you guys for that.
15: Thank you for listening, Deb, and thank you for that call. I think she's right. There's a great line out there, and I'm paraphrasing it. You may not be religious yourself, but the decline of religion in this country is going to impact your life in a major way. Because whatever religion you are following, certainly if it's Judeo-Christian, is about trying to make in some way yourself better and the world better, right? It's an aspirational goal to reach out to others and uplift. And I don't think it's coincidental that we're losing our moral centering, particularly for those 20% of people, because they don't have a foundation of Western civilization values. This is a big take. I got to go to Italy. You guys heard me talk about it some. I'd never been to Italy. I went a couple of years ago. I couldn't stop thinking about, as you and my kids were like, not another cathedral, Dad. But from a historic perspective, the metaphor of all of these communities wanting to build these spectacular cathedrals, and you might work in one corner of that cathedral for your entire life just to create something beautiful. Think about that for a minute. I couldn't stop thinking about that concept. Hey, you're a great sculptor. You're a great painter. You're a great architect. Whatever your skill might be, we're bringing it to bear to try to build a great cathedral that is better than any other cathedral anywhere in the world. And your particular individual role might be you just work on this one corner of that cathedral for your whole life. And to undertake building projects that would not be finished in the life of anyone that was involved in it. It teaches you that you are a small part of something much larger and that you're all speaking a common language, the language of Western civilization, in particular in Italy, the language of the Bible, right? Every mosaic, every sculpture, everyone would have understood what that represented. They all spoke the common language of faith. It, to me, is not a coincidence that speaking that common language of faith lifted Western Europe above anywhere else in the world and created the world that we now all are fortunate enough to live in. Western civilization turns out a really good thing. Even saying that is considered controversial. But, well, do you know what some of those people in Western civilization did? They had slaves. Yes. All throughout human history, all humans have had slaves or been slaves. Every single one of you listening to me right now, your ancestors either owned slaves or were slaves, almost assuredly both. All of this adding up together, it tells a different, profound story that, frankly, I don't think young kids today are being instructed in. And if you do not have that foundation, I think you can be led towards evil. The mom who murdered her three kids is the victim. The 26-year-old good-looking guy that pulls out a gun and kills the CEO. And, oh, by the way, don't even get me started on all the lies that have been told about the crazy left-wing activist who killed Charlie Kirk at a free speech event. I'm fired up. I'll take some more of your calls. 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

0: Welcome back in, Clay and Buck. 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
1: Hello. I'm going to touch the third rail here, and everything is a bell curve. Of course, not every woman is like this, but the fact is we men are genetically programmed to protect and create a bubble of safety. The women, by their nature, live in that bubble and have no idea what it takes for safety. So they make decisions based on a bubble that they live in without regard to how it puts them in danger.
0: Thank you for the call. Buck has talked about this a little bit, that the general woman, the average woman, does not have experience with a great deal of violence. That's why I think it's important to focus on exactly what happened here. She choked those babies to death for minutes with an exercise band. Unacceptable.
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14: From ABC News, I'm Chuck Severton. Two deaths and over a dozen people missing in the Grand Canyon flooding, happening while groups were camping inside. People at the scene describing a rushing wall of water, mud, and debris.
15: 40 of us running through this knee-deep muddy water trying to make it to the bridge. Once we got to the bridge, that's when this 15-foot wall of water came through the campground in Phantom Ranch and just wiped out all the bridges in the creek. Oh.
14: Nearly every trail, campground, and bridges closed, complicating the search. Hundreds of families in Nepal and abroad have another day of waiting for news of their loved ones following last week's devastating floods along the Nepal-Tibet border. Americans are among the thousands missing, including Sunny Patel's dad from New York.
16: It gets harder with every minute, every hour, really, to stay positive, because we would have hoped that we would have heard something from them by now.
14: Deaths in the Nepal flooding total 955. For the first time in weeks, the U.S. and Iran trading missile attacks, with oil tanker traffic through the Strait of Hormuz still greatly reduced. ABC News Chief White House Correspondent Mary Bruce.
17: The Washington Post is reporting that several top military leaders have warned Defense Secretary Pete Hegseth that prolonging large-scale operations against Iran is unsustainable and could risk the ability to confront threats elsewhere. As this war continues, the president, we know, is keeping all options on the table, and that means that tens of thousands of troops are being kept on alert.
14: Grill alert. ABC's Jim Ryan.
18: Before you start scraping and scrubbing the residue from your last barbecue, take a close look at your grill brush. If it bears the name Cuisinart, toss it or take it back. 3.5 million of the brushes have been recalled after reports of the tiny steel bristles breaking off and ending up in food. At least three people have reported needing medical treatment after swallowing them.
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19: Here are the latest headlines from the KFBK newsroom. Governor Newsom is hitting the presidential campaign trail, but still hasn't said if he's running or not.
20: Newsom is traveling to South Carolina this week to help Democrats get elected and boost fundraising efforts. The trip is being seen by some political insiders as a way that Newsom can drum up support for what many are saying will be an aggressive run for the White House. I'm Jason Campodonia.
8: The Trump administration is reportedly considering a land swap that involves a small section of Yosemite National Park. Here's ABC's John Haskell with more.
9: California senators weighing in. Adam Schiff saying Yosemite is one of California's natural wonders. The court struck this project down once, but this administration appears hell-bent on moving forward. We will fight this again. And Senator Alex Padilla on X, Yosemite is not for sale.
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8: A noticeable cool down coming through the Sacramento region beginning today. A low pressure system will push Sacramento Valley temperatures significantly below normal, with Tuesday likely the coolest day. Some forecast models put Sacramento in the upper 70s on Tuesday. Wednesday, still comfortable around 82 degrees. No meaningful rain is currently expected throughout the region this week. Your next update in 30 minutes. I'm Dina Kodiak, now traffic and weather together on KFBK, Sacramento's News Radio.
10: And at 10:03, we do have some traffic as you're making your way down to the Lodi area on southbound 99. This is due to Caltrans road work from Jehand Road all the way down to the East Pine Street overcrossing. We have one of the two lanes closed because of tree work, and traffic is slow starting after Liberty Road and continues all the way down to Peltier Road. Once you get past that, looks good as you're making your way through the Lodi area. Westbound 80, you're leaving West Sacramento. Just a little bit of sluggish traffic from Capitol Avenue to the beginning of the Yellow Causeway. Traffic on the 10s every 10 minutes, mornings and afternoons. Roy LaMilla, KPK News Radio, 93.1 FM, 1530 AM.
12: Sunny to kick off the week and round out August, but not as warm, with highs in the upper 70s to low 80s. Clear to partly cloudy, comfy tonight, lows in the upper 50s to low 60s. Partly sunny and cool to kick off September, with highs in the mid and upper 70s. I'm AccuWeather meteorologist Jason Caterina on KFBK, Sacramento's News Radio.
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0: Welcome back in. Hour number two, Clay and Buck. We'll continue to take some of your calls. Buck will be back with me tomorrow. He is out with his family today. I hope all of you are having fantastic Mondays wherever you may be across the country. If you're just joining us, hello. Go check out the YouTube page if you have not already. Go subscribe if you have not already. We are having a lot of fun every single day, and you can clip a lot of the different things that occur on this program there, and the audience is growing rapidly. I want to hit you with first hour. We have been talking about Lindsey Clancy and a really good Wall Street Journal piece that I read over the weekend about the fact that roughly one in six, edging towards one in five of Americans today, find killing acceptable, whether it's the United Healthcare CEO, Brian Thompson, whether it's Charlie Kirk, whether it is Lindsey Clancy murdering in cold blood her three young children, the five-year-old, the three-year-old, and the eight-month-old. There are nine women on this jury. The longer this jury deliberation goes, the more I think they're going to find her not guilty by reason of insanity. I really do. And I'm basically preparing myself for it. We'll continue to take some of your calls on that. I did want to talk about a story about right and wrong and the overall impact that it can create. You know, it's the 10-year anniversary, basically, of Colin Kaepernick taking a knee during an NFL game to protest what he said was the mass killing of innocent black and brown people by police officers. I want to play this cut from AOC because she says, oh, ha, ha, ha, it turns out woke 1.0 was kind of crazy. Defund the police. Oh, that was an awful idea. Eliminate prisons. Ha, ha. Well, that's just kind of woke 1.0. We can't be held accountable for the stupidity that we put out into the world. Here was AOC recently saying, woke 1.0, ha ha, just a little bit crazy. Listen.
1: Woke one was crazy.
0: Just laughs it off. We're now into woke two. And I do think that that is maybe even more dangerous. Woke one, I've got a column going up on Sport and State about this. I wrote it over the weekend. Woke one was America's a fundamentally racist country and cops are killing black people and we need to make sure that cops basically don't exist. We should defund all the police and we should just have social workers responding to 911 calls. Do y'all remember it? Because I do. And now AOC just wants to laugh it off and there are no consequences for being wrong about everything. But I want to talk about the consequences. And I want to talk about Colin Kaepernick on the 10-year anniversary of him taking a knee and what actually happened as a result. I went into the data. You guys know I like to dive into data. I like to look at the numbers. I like to determine what overall is the true story, not the story that is told, but what the numbers actually tell us. The numbers tell us that from 2016 through 2022, the overall number of murders skyrocketed in the United States as Black Lives Matter said and told us police are killing innocent black people all over the country. Thousands and thousands more murders occurred. I looked up the data. Do you know if Colin Kaepernick had never taken a knee, if BLM had never become an issue, if it had never existed at all, and we just had basically the same number of murders as we had in 2016, in 2017, 18, 19, 20, 21, and 22, do you know there'd be somewhere around 20,000 more people alive today? 20,000 more people alive. An entire basketball arena full of people that are currently dead that would have likely, because unfortunately most people who are murdered are young men, that would have continued to to have their lives, to get married, to have kids, to grow into older age. They would not have had funerals. They would not have had families destroyed by the death, the murder of their kids. 20,000 more kids would be alive today if Woke One had never happened. Can we play AOC laughing again?
1: Woke One was crazy.
0: Ha ha ha. We supported policies that led to 20,000 more people dead than would be dead if we had just let cops keep doing their jobs. And by the way, Colin Kaepernick, who is still considered a hero on the left, do you know that around 10,000 of those murdered kids, young men, were black? I don't know why no one will actually look at the data and talk about this, but do you realize that Black Lives Matter led to more young black men dead than if Black Lives Matter had never existed in the first place? This to me is a perfect window of what social media does. It doesn't, and I think it's connected to what's going on with Lindsey Clancy too, it doesn't just kind of float out there in the cosmos and do nothing. People respond to morons online making awful arguments, listen to them, implement their policies. And then when we see the results and there start to be political consequences for their results, cue it again. AOC, when asked about all of it, she says,
1: Woke One was crazy.
0: She's laughing because 20,000 people got murdered because she was a moron. And there are no consequences. Colin Kaepernick, still a hero, gets awards every day. The Atlantic is paying him tons of money. Nike built an entire campaign around Colin Kaepernick being a hero. He helped 10,000 young black kids get killed. And they all just laugh. You know, I was thinking about this because the 10-year anniversary is coming up. Some of you may, I mentioned it on the show, some of you may have seen me talking about it. So I've got a son who plays high school football. College football came back this weekend. My son plays high school football. Posted a picture with him on social media, played in his first high school football game on Friday. His first game of the season was at a school called Pearl Cone in North Nashville. Now, I went to public school in Nashville. I went to high school no more than a mile away from Pearl Cone in a building that was the old Pearl High School. Pearl High School, some of you are going to know it, was an iconic all-black high school in downtown Nashville that Oprah Winfrey went to back in the day. It's educated all sorts of older black Americans in a pre-segregated Nashville, pre-desegregated Nashville. And then they turned it into a magnet school. It's an academic magnet now, public school. I was fortunate to get to go there, got a great education, got scholarships to college, got a law degree, all those things. But I was a public school kid from Nashville, K to 12. If I hadn't been at Martin Luther King High School, if I hadn't gone to that high school in inner city Nashville, I would have gone to a school named Hunter's Lane. Some of you are going to know what Hunter's Lane High School is. It's a North Nashville high school. And there was, at that football game, there was a large police presence at the football game. And that's because, unfortunately, there's far too much violence still in cities like Nashville, even though things are starting to get better. And a 16-year-old kid named Cameron Frierson was shot and killed just outside that football game shortly after it ended. And he was a junior in high school at Hunter's Lane. He had gone to watch the game. Nobody really knows why he got shot. Nobody really knows whether he was the target, whether he was misidentified, whether it was just in some way a random act of violence. I was reading about that murder because I was at that football game. And as I was reading about the murder, I saw there's a $5,000 reward if people can catch that killer. And I'm sorry, I saw it and I said, $5,000, you have got to be kidding me. This kid's life was taken outside of a football game, and $5,000 is the reward. So I tripled it, tripled the reward. My math's not always good. Quadrupled all overall to $20,000. I put up $15,000 of my own money. I said, I want this kid to get caught. I still do. If you're listening in the Nashville area, you can go look it up. There's a white vehicle that they're looking for. Nashville police are trying to catch the guy. I presume it was probably a guy who did the shooting. If you look at the data, over 50% of all murders are committed by young black men in America. Now, people get all upset when you say that. Oh, how dare you mention race? You can't solve problems without figuring out where the problem is coming from. Let me give you an example. If I said to you right now, I've got a magic wand, I'm going to eliminate all Asian murders. No Asian person is going to commit a murder in America this year. Boom. And I just waved my magic wand. The murder rate overall would not change hardly at all because there's almost no Asian people committing murders. So the data reflects that when we pull down the murder rate nationwide, when we actually catch people who commit murders, black people are going to benefit the most because young black men are by far the most often to be killed. And do you know who is most often killing them? Other young black men. I've never heard Colin Kaepernick talk about this at all. I was at a football game. Young black man gets killed outside of the football game. I've never heard Colin Kaepernick say, you know what? I want to take a knee because I want to drive down violence in America. I want there to be far less murders. No, do you know what he said? He said police are killing young black men. It's not happening. And in fact, what he did was make it more difficult for police of all races, white, black, Asian, Hispanic, that are out there working across the nation to make us all safer. He misidentified the issue and actually made it worse such that 20,000 more people got murdered, 10,000 of whom, by the data, are likely to have been black. They were wrong on it all. Defund police. They tried to end the police puppy on Paw Patrol. For those of you out there with little kids, grandkids, Paw Patrol. I've watched a lot of Paw Patrol commercials. They tried to cancel the cop puppy on Paw Patrol. 20,000 dead. What does AOC say? Play the tape.
1: Woke one was crazy.
0: Think about that. What I would suggest to you is one of the biggest issues that we face as a country is wrong policy doesn't result in people getting fired. AOC's not only not going to get fired for that, she's going to run for president and she might be the nominee despite the fact that she's been wrong on everything. As we go to break, college football is back. I want you to think about this idea. We have a higher expectation of job performance for football coaches in America than we do for politicians. We fire football coaches all the time for not winning enough football games. I wish we held politicians to at least half the standard that we hold football coaches to. And if you can help that kid's killer come to justice, Cameron Frierson is his name. And right now, his killer is walking free. And unfortunately, because of Colin Kaepernick and AOC and all of those woke one ideas, there are 20,000 people, just like Cameron Frierson, that aren't alive today because we decided cops were the problem and killers took advantage of it. I want to tell you, if you're trying to take care of your family, Sabre can make a huge difference. How do you prepare for protecting your family? You may want non-lethal methods. I've got a son who is off at college, saw him this weekend. A lot of people on college campuses, well, they're walking around with pepper spray, and a lot of that pepper spray is provided by Sabre. 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

0: Welcome back in, Clay and Buck. I hope all of you are having a fantastic Monday. So many of you reacting to so much of what we are talking about. 800-282-2882. We're going to be joined by our friend Ben Spell here coming up in a moment. If you are watching on video, I have my assistant Katie's little girl sitting in my lap right now as we've got friends coming into the studio. Sean in Springfield, Mass. Wants to weigh in. Sean, what have you got for us?
1: Hey, what's up? It's Clay. Clay.
0: Great. Yeah, fire away, Sean. I'm here.
1: Let me just say something, but I follow these cases of people murdering, claiming they were crazy. But I do know one thing. We have 350 million people in the country, Clay, and you have 350 people. The more people you have, unfortunately, the more nutcases you have. And let me just give you one famous case, and I'll tie it in. The famous Son of Sam, David Berkowitz, when he was caught, he originally pleaded insanity. And he was held in Brooklyn, in a Brooklyn psychiatric ward for 7 months. After

0: 7 months just before the trial was going to start, he changed his plea to guilty because he didn't want no part of being in a psych ward for whatever it is, 10, 20, 30 years. They keep these people. And Hinckley's the other famous case.
1: Hinckley was found not guilty. Thank you. We've got to go to a break here. When we come back, Ben Spell is going to be with us. Also, I want to hear from Marie in Wisconsin. You can stay with us. She says she supports Lindsey Clancy and is upset for what I have said so far during the course of the program. But I want to tell all of you, if you want to get a great deal, you can from Pure Talk right now. 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
3: Here are the latest headlines from the KFBK newsroom. Governor Gavin Newsom's ties to the wine industry are facing questions after his Plump Jack group reached a settlement over the 2025 picket fire. Plump Jack is the only Napa Valley winery group so far to settle claims tied to the fire, which caused about $56 million in grape damage. More than 27,000 packages of white rice have been recalled over possible contamination with foreign material. The FDA says Lundberg Family Farms Jasmine white rice 32-ounce packages were being pulled as a precaution. The packages have best before dates in February 2027 and were distributed in several states, including California. Customers should throw it out.
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3: The A's are heading to Arlington, where they'll play the Texas Rangers tonight, tomorrow night, and Wednesday night. After that, the team will head up to Seattle for a four-game series against the Mariners. Your next update in 30 minutes. I'm Dina Kodiak, now traffic and weather together on KFBK, Sacramento's News Radio.
4: And at 10:31, looks like we do have some traffic up in the Sierra. Traffic is a little slow as you're making your way into Colfax on westbound 80. This is due to Caltrans road work. One of the lanes closed for tree work between Cape Horn Road and Highway 174. Traffic is slow through that area. After Colfax, actually looks good as you're making your way down into the Auburn area. Also, reports of a grass fire in Elk Grove, northbound 99, just before Elk Grove Boulevard. That's over to the right shoulder. CHP and fire crews on the way to see and to attend to that brush fire. Traffic on the 10s every 10 minutes, mornings and afternoons. Roy Lamilla, KPK News Radio, 93.1 FM, 1530 AM.
5: This afternoon, sunny, high 79 to 83. Clear to partly cloudy tonight, low 57 to 61. Partly sunny Tuesday, high 74 to 78. Wednesday, sunshine, high 77 to 81. I'm AccuWeather's Andy Robb on KFBK.
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1: Welcome back in, Clay and Buck. We got a lot of people fired up across a variety of different topics, and we're going to continue to take your talkbacks and your calls. 800-282-2882 is that phone number. We will get to Marie, who's upset about my take with Lindsey Clancy. Case as the jury deliberation continues. But one story that has gotten a lot of attention is the cost of meat in particular, beef and more. And we have an awesome guest. He's Ben Spell of Good Ranchers. I want you guys to go floodgoodranchers.com as we are talking so that you can go check out this website. Usually they are an advertiser, but he's also an expert. And so I want to start with this. I didn't realize this until President Trump started talking about bringing in beef from out of the country. I want to start with this. What percentage of steaks out there are American-raised American beef? This is the entire foundation of your business at Good Ranchers, but I think a lot of people are finding out that a lot of the meat that we consume is being brought in from out of country. What is the actual reality?
18: Yeah, so we've been importing We import beef into the U.S., and it's part of our system. But about a little over 10 years ago, in 2015, we repealed the mandatory country of origin labeling law for beef and for pork in the U.S., which means beef and pork can get imported from any other country, anywhere in the world, and it doesn't have to say where it comes from. And last year, we imported over 4 billion pounds of beef into the U.S. that got sold with no transparency of where it came from.
1: So for people out there that are like me and you would like to be eating meat that is coming from American ranchers, that's actually probably a minority of the meat that people are consuming out there.
18: Yeah, absolutely. But the problem is without the mandatory country of origin labeling law, and this has been the hill that we've been dying on at Good Ranchers since the beginning. We want to connect the American family to the American farm. And we want transparency of labeling across the industry. But the truth is, you can go to the grocery store right now, or you can go to a lot of other meat companies online even, and you have no idea where what you're buying, where it's coming from, and what the quality really is. So for us, we ensure born, raised, and harvested. The entire supply chain comes from 100% from American farms and ranches.
1: Do we have enough cows and beef in the United States right now? Why is the price what it is? For people out there that don't and are not familiar with the American ranching business, why is it suffering? Where are we? How do we get these herds more substantial?
18: Yeah, our herds are at a 75-year low. Yeah, it's not good. And again, this is not. I appreciate the president addressing the issue about 8 days ago, and he's right with the problem. Beef is way too expensive, and we need to do something about that. But just flooding the market with more imported beef with no transparency doesn't help the real problem, we have to rebuild the herds. And to do that, we need to incentivize the farmers and the ranchers that are actually responsible for doing that.
1: That's a staggering number to me. And we're talking to Ben Spell, Good Ranchers. He's got four kids, by the way. I'll get you into the origin story of how you started your business. 8-year-old, 7-year-old, 6-year-old, 4-year-old, 2 boys, 2 girls. He and his wife, Coralie, run this business, Good American Business with Good American Ranch. 75-year low in herds. I mean, I think that's staggering to a lot of people out there.
18: Yeah, absolutely. And again, the American ranchers have just not been prioritized over the last decade. And when we took away, when we silently took away the country of origin labeling law, as a business, Good Ranchers, we've been trying to tell this story. We've been shouting the story that there's no country of origin labeling. We need transparency in sourcing in our beef and in our pork in the U.S. And so I think, you know, honestly, the 300,000 metric tons is a drop in the bucket compared to the 4 billion pounds that we did last year. And I'm not saying that imports are bad, but right now the beef can get imported and there's just, it just sits equally alongside American beef, quality beef at the grocery store. So there's no way for the consumer to tell the difference. So why would that lower the prices? Until we get mandatory country of origin labeling put back on the package, which the plates we eat on have to say what country they're from, but the food that we buy doesn't. That's a real problem.
1: What makes Good Ranchers, because I think a lot of people out there are trying to feed their family healthy American-based products without preservatives, without all the all different sorts of goods that are being put in. What makes your product different? And I do think you're right that letting people know where their meat is sourced from seems like something that should be very important. People can choose not to buy American, right?
18: That's right.
1: But if you want American ranches to thrive and you want American steaks to come from American-based ranches, you guys, this is the foundation of your business. Why did you start it? And tell me about preservatives, organics, like all of these different things that matter too, because you wanted to feed your kids particularly healthy food.
18: Sure. I had a small stint doing sales for a meat company, before starting Good Ranchers. And in that 4-month window that I worked for that meat company, I realized just how quickly, how little transparency there was, how there was no country of origin labeling law, and that the consumer is by and large very ignorant when it comes to, what actually goes into the process of beef. The process of food. And I don't mean any offense by that. I'm saying they just don't know. And so my wife and I, after about, I don't know, every few months or so, saying somebody should fix this, someone should fix this, someone should fix this, after about a year.
1: Realize nobody else is going to do it, which is often how entrepreneurship starts. You look around, you say, boy, somebody really should do this.
18: Yeah.
1: And then you go look for it and you can't find it. And you eventually, I bet you and your wife, because I know the story, you're just, I guess it's going to be us.
18: Yeah. So I was a worship pastor at a large church, in Houston prior to this. And that I'd been that since I was 20 into my early to mid 30s when we decided to start Good Ranchers. And, for me, it was really a calling. God said, go do it. And, because I really didn't want to do it. I didn't think I was qualified to do it. And, but kept having those thoughts every few months and talked to my wife about it. Somebody else should do it. And, for me, it was kind of a Damascus Road moment where God spoke to me and he said, you do it. And I went to my wife and we had just had our first baby boy, the one who's 8 right now. He was about 6 weeks old. And I thought she was going to say, but we don't have any money. We don't know anything about running a business. Where are we going to get the meat? How are we going to, you know, do all the things? But she said, if you heard God, then I trust you. And so a few months later, I started selling meat out of the back of a truck in a parking lot. And I went from 1 truck to 2 trucks to 5 trucks to 20 over the next few years. And then we launched online. That was 2018, 2019, 2020. Then we launched online in 2021. We shut down all the trucks. By the end of 2021, it went fully online in 2022. And it's been amazing to see, it's amazing to know that we're sourcing quality for our family, for our friends, and for, hundreds of thousands of families across the U.S. But it's also amazing to know that we're supporting our own.
1: Yeah.
18: We're supporting American farms, supporting American ranchers, because they need us. And if we don't support our own, if we're not producing enough food to feed ourselves, God forbid, what would happen to our country. And if you read the history books, anytime a nation loses access to their own food and has to be dependent on another country to feed them, that's a problem.
1: To me, it's not dissimilar to energy independence, right?
18: Absolutely.
1: I mean, drill, baby, drill was the president's charge to make as much oil and gas as we can here. We're now an energy independent country. The fact that we aren't producing enough, and by the way, it's not just steaks, right? It's not just beef. You've also got chicken. You've got all sorts of products that people can order out there, including chicken nuggets if you've got young kids. And I know everybody knows sometimes it's tough to get those kids to eat. How big is your company now? And obviously the decision that you made when you had a baby boy 6 weeks old has benefited your family, but you're working, you're like me and like Buck, you work all the time because when you drive any kind of business like this, there is nobody else to rely on. How much has your company grown? How much more do you think you could grow if people are aware of the importance of buying American sourced meat products?
18: Yeah. Well, I want to say this first and foremost. If you know a local rancher, buy from your local rancher. We exist to connect the American family to the American farm, and we're so far removed from our food
1: like
18: supply.
1: I met with you. This is important. Actually, knowing where your meat comes from is almost unheard of, right? Some people live in areas where they can go out and they can buy their own steaks, they can buy their own meat products. Most people aren't in that position, so it ships directly to your house. It's vacuum sealed. It's going to arrive cold and ready to go put into your fridge. We're having the kids, 15-year-olds football team over on Labor Day and we're grilling out all your different products for everybody to have. But I think that's important. You can buy your own. You're not saying, hey, don't just buy from American farms
18: and ranches. They need our support. And if you don't have access to a ranch, then Good Ranchers is. Then
1: that's what you guys do.
18: Then we're here. They want to hear for you. And we sell, like I said, we sell beef, we sell chicken, we sell pork, we sell even wild caught seafood. But you know, two generations ago, pretty much everybody knew a farmer or a rancher.
1: Yeah.
18: And then, you know, like, so my grandparents, I mean, they were farmers. And then, you know, my parents knew somebody that knew a farmer and rancher. But today, people, by and large, don't even know how to cook, let alone know how to source food themselves.
1: What would you tell, because they may be listening, what would you tell the White House if they said, hey, Ben, Good Ranchers, you've got a great American business, you're buying great American meat. What should we do to make meat products and food overall more affordable? Because that's the goal here in many ways. What would you tell them that you personally, based on your experience, you would suggest?
18: Yeah. So I think this is absolutely a moment that the president could turn into a historic win for American agriculture. We need to restore mandatory country of origin labeling.
1: Yeah.
18: I think that's first and foremost. And you know, the president had a follow up or had a conversation with Glenn Beck last week and did a follow up, announcement saying we want to give more power to the ranchers to process, That's a good step, but that's not an easy task.
1: Yeah.
18: We're talking about a 5 to 10 year
1: process to make that happen.
18: Plan there. So first and foremost, we need to restore mandatory country of origin labeling. And then we need to expand the independent American processing because right now the processing, 85% of the beef that's processed in the U.S. is controlled by four major corporations. Two of them are foreign owned.
1: Yeah.
18: That's
1: problematic.
18: That in itself is problematic. And we need to protect the economic incentive for ranchers to rebuild their herds. Like I said, 75-year low. We need to rebuild the herds. So we need to hang on to females, build the herd back up to a place. It's supply and demand.
1: Yeah.
18: And right now, supply is so low, it's going to drive the price up. But if we can get the herds back to a healthy place, we would have enough domestically to get the prices back down.
1: To me, it connects with energy independence.
18: Mm-hmm.
1: To your point, I don't want America to have to rely entirely on out-of-market locations to provide us food. We've seen what happens when that supply can get severely restricted when it comes to oil and gas, and that was the impetus to create this energy independence that we have. We need to have more ranchers. And by the way, this is a long-range plan. Last question for you. it's not like you can just snap your fingers and say, hey, we need bigger herds, right? Yeah. Like, this is a process that has to play out over years where farmers have to be able to get those herds back up so we're not at 75-year lows.
18: Yeah, so two things. I'm not anti-imports, and neither is the ranching community. Imports play a role into our system. So this isn't an anti-trade and anti-import.

0: import. 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Label imported beef accurately and let American families decide at the checkout what they want to buy. Because if we really want the imports to be sold for less, they need to be labeled accordingly.
1: I'm going to bring you back because a lot of people are blowing me up with questions, including my own wife. And if I don't ask the questions that she has, as you well know, as a married man, I'm in trouble. So if you have questions about ranching, about meat, hit me up right now at Clay Travis on Twitter. 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
1: Welcome back in, Clay and Buck. A bunch of questions rolling in. Appreciate all of you. The most common question that I am getting, including from my wife and multiple people who are tweeting right now, why are the herds low? Is it regulation, lack of land? How do we get this from a 75-year low back up to respectable herd size?
0: Yeah, so we've had years of drought, and the biggest issue is American ranchers have not been incentivized over the last decade, really, to expand their herds and to grow their herds because of this, the flood of imported beef that comes in with no labeling. And cattle aren't widgets. Most people don't really think about this, but it takes 2 years, chickens, you can turn that over in 6 to 9 weeks from hatch to harvest. But cattle, you're talking about a 2 year process at minimum to rebuild a herd. And so, the economic incentive has not been there for American ranchers, for a decade or more. And couple that with drought, couple that with the cost of everything is going up. The cost of fuel is going up. It takes fuel to run tractors, to get the crops, to bale the hay.
1: A bunch of people are asking about the non-labeling. I'm presuming that was lobbied for by out of American interest because they wanted to take away the incentive to buy American born beef.
0: Yes. And that happened in 2015, under a Republican controlled Congress, and President Obama was in office.
1: Yeah. How is your beef fed? It's, I believe the answer is grass fed beef, but I'll let you tell everybody. So,
0: boy, I don't have enough time to go into all of this. We sell, all of our beef is raised on pasture, grass fed. We do finish with grain, the majority of our beef.
1: Yep.
0: We have grass fed, grass finished.
1: Yep.
0: But if you really want, if you want the marbling to produce upper choice and prime, you have to feed cattle grain. You can't get prime beef with no grain introduced to the diet.
1: Go to goodranchers.com. Get hooked up today. This has been a question that a lot of people have had. I appreciate all of you. Then we got climate change questions coming in. Everything else. We'll come back next. Take your calls on a variety of subjects. Final hour of Clay and Buck.
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23: From ABC News, I'm Chuck Severton. Though not a formal ceasefire, weeks of ceasing have ended with new air attacks between the U.S. and Iran. Oil tanker traffic through the Strait of Hormuz remains still greatly reduced. U.S. missile supplies are dwindling, says ABC's Louis Martinez, who covers the Pentagon. The issue?
24: Can the United States actually carry out any additional responses, additional attacks against Iran in a huge way, given that there are concerns that if Iran retaliates for large attacks, it would do so in a large way that would impact any air defense systems that the United States has?
23: Two people are dead, over a dozen others are missing in the Grand Canyon flooding, happening while groups were camping inside. ABC's Melissa Adan is there.
25: We're hearing from people who experienced this flash flooding, and they said that at a moment's notice, they were told to run. They saw bridges collapsing in front of them, and then at one point, it was about more than 60 people who were evacuated out of the Grand Canyon National Park.
23: Nearly every trail, campground, and bridge is closed, complicating searches. Hundreds of families in Nepal and abroad wait for news of their loved ones missing in the Nepal-Tibet flood disaster. Americans are among the thousands missing. At the scene, ABC's Britt Klenick.
26: With the death toll climbing past 900, rescuers desperately trying to find any signs of life.
27: The last thing that she sent to us was Tuesday morning.
26: Riley Wilderman, whose mother Mary traveled on the Kailash pilgrimage from Georgia.
23: More on the U.S.-Venezuelan oil development deal from ABC's Mary Bruce.
28: The president says he intends to use the Venezuelan oil to fill the U.S. strategic reserves, which are at their lowest levels in decades. Trump claiming it will substantially lower gas prices. But refining the Venezuelan oil could take years. Venezuelan crude is especially hard to refine, and the country's refining capacity has fallen off dramatically after decades of neglect.
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29: Here are the latest headlines from the KFBK newsroom. State lawmakers have sided with wildfire survivors.
30: The California legislature rejected a bill that would have limited the amount of money people could recover from utility companies whose equipment start fires. Legislators amended the bill so that it doesn't cap damages. It also doesn't limit local governments and private businesses from recovering losses from utilities that start fires. I'm Tammy Trujillo.
31: The statewide average gas price is up by a penny. The average cost for a gallon of regular is $5.68. In Sacramento County, gas is going for $5.55. The least expensive gas in California can be found in Yuba County, where it's $5.33. Sacramento County is spending more on homelessness, and new numbers show where the money is going.
32: County-funded programs served up more than 6,600 people last year, up 44% in just 3 years. Of those leaving programs, 43% moved into permanent housing, while 27% returned to the streets. The county is now preparing to contract more than $65 million for shelters, outreach, and housing services in the coming year. Officials say they're also increasing audits and oversight of the nonprofits receiving that money. Kevin Tripp, KFBK, Sacramento's News Radio.
31: 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I'm Dina Kodiak, now traffic and weather together on KFBK, Sacramento's News Radio.
33: 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We are seeing a little bit of slow and go traffic on the northbound 99 connector ramp to westbound 50. Most of that slow traffic towards the end of the ramp as you're making way onto 50. And watch out, the WX looks good as you're making your way through the Midtown area and also no delays to West Sacramento to the merge with 80. Did you know a billboard can save a baby's life? 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
34: Sunshine this afternoon, high 79 to 83, clear to partly cloudy for the rest of your Monday. Tonight's low 57 to 61, partly sunny Tuesday, high 74 to 78, and the high Wednesday, 77 to 81. I'm AccuWeather's Andy Robb on KFBK, Sacramento's News Radio.
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1: Welcome back in, Clay and Buck. It's just me today. Buck will be back tomorrow. My thanks to Ben Spell of Good Ranchers, telling the story of American ranchers, and a ton of you are weighing in who are in the ranching industry and saying thank you for telling our story. And I think a lot of people out there are staggered. I'll put myself in this category. We're at 75-year lows for herds. 75-year lows? That doesn't feel good to me. And again, if we want to be energy independent, which we do, I think we also should be focused on producing as much food as we possibly can inside of this country. And to me, I think there are a lot of you out there that would make decisions based on what meat you're buying, because you trust American production standards more than you do foreign production standards. And so, again, some of these laws that got passed, I didn't know. Candidly, I'm not much of a shopper. A lot of people out there, a lot of you are. I am just happy when I can find whatever my wife tells me I should have on my list when I go into the grocery store. I feel like I've scored a touchdown when I can find the right product in the right shelf, in the right aisle. So I am not a savant when it comes to purchase of meats, but Ben just told me that 5,000 of you were on his website, and I just encourage you to do your research. And it doesn't seem like a crazy decision to make to say, hey, we should be doing more to support American ranchers out there. Several different aspects of that. If you have heard us, we are still waiting for the verdict in the Lindsey Clancy case. And I know that a lot of men, at least initially, were not paying attention to this story. Every woman in America is. I'm just going to be honest with you. There is not a woman in America that has not had a conversation, certainly not a mom in America that has not had a conversation about this Lindsey Clancy case. And in hour one, I teed off because this data out here that I talked about in the Wall Street Journal from all of these individuals having their empathy that goes towards the wrong people. Whether it's the United Healthcare CEO, Brian Thompson, whether it was Charlie Kirk, whether it's Lindsey Clancy, how we decide to render empathy in this country is a big part of, I think, the way the innate goodness of this country typically comes through. For instance, in the wake of Hurricane Helene, mercifully, by the way, very quiet.

0: at hurricane season. I'm knocking on the table here for all of you in Florida out there. Mercifully, we've had a very light hurricane season so far. When Hurricane Helene hit, we wanted to shine a light on the people suffering in western North Carolina, in East Tennessee. And if you remember, I went in on a helicopter because you couldn't otherwise get into the Asheville area. We shared videos. We flew over. Dolly Parton passed last week. One of the things that she did such an amazing job of was helping people in times of need. And the data actually reflects that the states that most support Trump are the states that typically are the highest donors when it comes to people in need. That is, people who tend to vote conservative tend to actually open up their wallets. I've talked about this before with our friend Frank Siller, who's going to be on with us as we come up on nearly the 25th anniversary of 9/11. He said, if you watch Fox News, you probably see a lot of Tunnel to Towers ads. If you listen to this program, you know we're happy to be partners with Tunnel to Towers and to not only be partners, but to have donated money ourselves. I said, how come you don't advertise on MSNBC or CNN? He said, we tried it. People there do not actually support charities like ours. So that doesn't seem very good. All you're doing is helping when cops get killed, when first responders get killed, when the families of those who lost their lives on 9/11 and 9/11 related illnesses, service members, all of these people who are serving the country, trying to make us all safer, when they actually pass, all you're doing is raising money for them. He said, yeah. He said, but our ads don't work on MSNBC. Really kind of staggering. People on the left, they think that other people should lend a hand. They probably think this is why we should have 90% tax rates. The government should do everything. Individuals shouldn't be responsible for helping other individuals. That's what big government is for. Most of you in this audience, that's not what you believe. Well, I think that's significant. Now, 800-282-2882. We've had some moms that are mad at me because, frankly, I have zero empathy whatsoever for Lindsey Clancy. Well, I'm not going to apologize for it. I have empathy for the 5-year-old she strangled. I have empathy for the 3-year-old she strangled. I have empathy for the 8-month-old she strangled. I have empathy for that dad who came back home. I have empathy for those grandparents who lost their grandchildren. I have empathy for all of those people. I have zero empathy for Lindsey Clancy. She did it. And I think what we have seen is very often there is toxic empathy. I was just watching on MSNBC. There are women in pink standing outside the courtroom, the courthouse, hoping to celebrate Lindsey Clancy being found not guilty by reason of insanity. Think about that for a minute. Everything going on in the world today, there are lots of women in Massachusetts today, maybe they're even driving in across state lines, to show up and celebrate if a mom of three who choked her kids to death is found not guilty. There is a profound evil that has settled on this country. So the New York Times says 20%, roughly 1 in 6, right around 1 in 5, of Americans support Luigi Mangione, who killed the healthcare CEO. They support Tyler Robinson, who killed Charlie Kirk. They support Lindsey Clancy, who killed her 3 kids. These are broken, broken, evil perspectives. This is why I get fired up by the people out there, and we got a lot of them in this audience still. Asked the vice president about it last time we had him on. This is why I get upset about all the people out there who say, oh, Charlie Kirk wasn't killed by Tyler Robinson. It was Israel. It was an exploding microphone. It was Erica Kirk. You know, we're not having a conversation about far left-wing violence as it pertains to Charlie Kirk 1 year after his murder because so many people on the internet have decided to embrace crazy conspiracy theories that the fact that this guy was sleeping with a dude pretending to be a chick and as a result got radicalized by the trans agenda so much that he wrote pro-trans messaging on the shell casings of the bullets that he fired, and the story isn't actually that at all. It is actually all of the conspiracies. And as a result, when you look, hey, 20% of Americans, you saw the video celebrating Charlie Kirk being killed, there's going to be more people killed because for a lot of people, Luigi Mangione is a hero. For a lot of people, Tyler Robinson is a hero. And instead of talking about that profound sickness for a lot of people, Lindsey Clancy's not responsible for what she did. She's the victim here. This is what some people believe. You're all wrong. The victim here are the 5-year-old, the 3-year-old, and the 8-month-old that she choked to death for minutes as those babies desperately tried to survive as they looked up in their mom's eyes as she choked them all out. Awful, violent, with her own hands. Vile, even by the standards of murder. You know, back in the day, they used to say Civil War soldiers, they didn't like to fight with bayonets. Why? You ever notice those old rifles? You notice the way they have the bayonet on the end, which basically just a knife on the end of those muskets. They didn't like to fight that way. Because when you fought that way, it was brutal and nasty death. You're stabbing people to death face to face. You're seeing their eyes. It's hand-to-hand combat. If you study modern day, even back to as gunfire became more prevalent, hand-to-hand combat is actually pretty rare. Because even soldiers who are trained to kill viscerally, when you kill people with your own hands, it is nasty on a level that is far more difficult than if you, from behind a breastworks, if you're just firing a gun from distance. So when you would have those charges back in the Civil War, the actual hand-to-hand combat moments of fighting were very rare and did not typically last very long because killing up close face to face, eye to eye, is distasteful even to people in armies who are trained to kill. That's how Lindsey Clancy killed her kids. She didn't shoot them from some far distance. She didn't even put them in a car back in the day. Remember, put them into a car and drive into the water, drive off a cliff. She held them in her arms and choked them to death as they watched the other siblings and as they begged for their life from her, asking her not to kill them. And she did it. So I'm sorry if you are out there and you're saying, I have empathy for Lindsey Clancy. I think you are allowing your empathy to be misguided, misdirected, and led in a toxic direction. Most people who commit violent acts have mental illness. If Lindsey Clancy had slept with a 17-year-old as a teacher in Boston, she would be strictly liable. It wouldn't matter any defense. Because we believe that children should be protected from authority figures. She would have no defense under Massachusetts law. The fact that she's able to argue, I'm not guilty by reason of insanity, I should be let right back out onto the streets as soon as some doctor says, oh, she's not mentally insane anymore, let's let her go right back out into the world. And the fact that women are showing up in pink shirts and celebrating her is, to me, evidence of a deep, dark, sadistic sickness that has taken over the country, that connects with the assassination of Charlie Kirk, that connects with the assassination of Brian Thompson, and that leads us into a very dark place. Open phone lines, 800-282-2882. I will allow all of you to weigh in on a variety of different topics that we have dove into today. Christine sends an email. She says, great talk show. Appreciate it. Where's the justice for the children? I get so upset even when parents leave their kids in a hot car. How do we know it was intentional? It's actually a really good point. Parents get prosecuted all the time for leaving kids in hot cars, often totally without intent. And many parents get prosecuted in those cases. Awful stories. Why we have backseat alerts now. For those of you out there who've dropped off kids at school, who have dropped off youngsters at daycares, your brain freezes, you get outside of your normal routine, and you don't drop the kids off, and you go to work, and then you just think to yourself, oh my goodness, my kids are still in that hot car. Parents get prosecuted for that. It's a totally inadvertent act. Lindsay Clancy intended to do what she did. There is no defense whatsoever for her, in my opinion, but I think this jury's going to let her off. I think the longer it goes on, the more likely it becomes that they're going to say she's not guilty by reason of insanity. And all those women in pink are going to be celebrating like their team just won the Super Bowl. Tell me that isn't sick. 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
10: Welcome back in, Clay and Buck. We got loaded lines. We also have some talkbacks. Let's hit podcast listener Melissa in Texas. Cut L.
11: Hi, this is Melissa from San Antonio. When my daughter was born 7 years ago, I suffered from severe postpartum depression to the point that I was planning to end my own life. The only reason I didn't is because something inside of me stirred and reminded me that she needed her mommy. That said, I believe any parent who decides that their children do not deserve to live while they get to continue to live on deserves the entire book thrown at them. Full period, stop, no excuses. Lock them up.
10: Amen. I agree with everything Melissa just said. Dina in Colorado, thanks for listening. You're up next.
12: Hi, Clay. First of all, thanks for taking my call.
10: Thank you.
12: I wanted to say that I 100% agree with you about the lady that killed her three babies. I have zero empathy for her, and I just... Like, when you, if you look into her eyes, they are, like, black. She is some kind of evil, I believe. And I, like you said the other day, that I think she deserves to die. Like, that's my opinion.
10: Thank you for the call. Look, I will be honest with all of you. If my three boys weren't here, I wouldn't want to continue to live. Just being honest. And... God forbid I had something to do in any way with their death. What is she fighting for? Not guilty by reason of insanity. She goes out into the world. Are women going to be paying her to come speak as if she's some sort of hero? It's a dark story. When we come back, a dark story of 9/11 that has been helped by, as we come up on the 25th anniversary, an incredible, great business that helps so many, Tunnel to Towers, the charitable organization. We're going to tell you about more of them, but I want all of you to hear about all the work that Tunnel to Towers does and everything that they have meant for everyone out there. For the 25th anniversary, in honor of the 343 members of the New York City Fire Department who made the ultimate sacrifice, the foundation's delivering 343 mortgage-free homes to heroes and their families while continuing an effort to eradicate veteran homelessness. Throughout this historic year, the foundation's holding hundreds of runs, walks, climbs, golf outings, not to mention the iconic tower climb and a 5K event. I'm going to be up in Washington, D.C. for a gala event to raise a ton of money next week for Tunnel to Towers. Frank Siller will tell us all about it. Next, you can join the donators at T2T.org. That's T2T.org.

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1: The U.S. and Iran have been trading strikes, marking the first escalation of the war in a month. Nick Harper reports it started when U.S. forces struck Iran's Larak Island yesterday.
2: Is this a one-off, or is this now going to be part of a sustained campaign, a return to military action? At this stage, the US is framing this very much as a limited strike. US Central Command saying it was a limited, precise action.
1: CENTCOM says Iranian units had been observed preparing to deploy rockets with mines into the Strait of Hormuz. Iran then launched retaliatory strikes at American forces in the Middle East. Missiles fired into Jordan were intercepted with no reported impacts. State lawmakers have sided with wildfire survivors. The California legislature rejecting a bill that would have limited the funds of people could recover from utility companies whose equipment start fires. Legislators amended the bill so it does not cap damages. And now traffic and weather together. Here's KFBK's Roy Lamella.
3: And right now we are taking a look at some road work going southbound on 99 coming out of Galt and into the Lodi area. Caltrans doing some road work between the Jehan Road overcrossing to the East Pine Street overcrossing. One of the two lanes closed and traffic is slow as you're making your way from Collier down towards Peltier. Traffic on the 10s every 10 minutes. Mornings and afternoons. Roy Lamella, KFBK News Radio. 3.1 FM, 1530 AM.
1: Boy, much cooler forecast. Enjoy. We'll see sunshine today. A high near 80. Overnight low 58. Tomorrow's high 77. And right now we have sunshine in the capital city. 69 degrees in Sacramento. 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

0: Welcome back in, Clay and Buck. Appreciate all of you hanging out with us. Buck will be back tomorrow. He's with his family today. We are joined now by our friend Frank Siller, Chairman, CEO, Tunnel to Towers Foundation, author of a new memoir, Let Us Do Good. We are coming up on the 25th anniversary of 9/11. And Frank, I just want to give you an opportunity. I'm going to be up in D.C. next week helping to raise money at a gala event in Washington, D.C. I'll let you tell people about that event, what they can do to help in their own worlds for the 25th anniversary of 9/11, which is next Friday, a week from Friday, just about, 12 days from now-ish. Frank, that day, I do think it's important to remind people, what was your 9/11 like 25 years ago today, and what inspired you to create Tunnel to Towers?
1: Well, the last part's easy to answer. What inspired me was my brother, Stephen, who gave his life up on 9/11. And we were, so everyone remembers that's old enough where they were on September 11, 2001. For my family, my brother, Stephen, was a firefighter. We just finished his night tour in Squad 1 in Brooklyn. It was an elite firehouse. And he was going to play golf with my brother, Russ, my brother, George, and myself. And he was already left work. He was on his way home, and he heard on his radio scanner that the North Tower was hit by a plane. He called his wife up. He said, "Sally, tell my brothers I'll try to catch up with them later." Turned his truck around, drove back to the firehouse, got his gear. And, his company had already responded. So he just drove to the mouth of the Brooklyn Battery Tunnel, a tunnel for your listeners that might not know. It connects downtown Brooklyn with downtown Manhattan. It's almost 2 miles long. It was closed for security reasons. So he strapped his gear on his back, 60 pounds, ran through that Brooklyn Battery Tunnel, went up West Street into what we believe was the South Tower, because that's where other FDNY Squad 1 members were recovered. And while going up those stairs, saving people, he gave up his life. And, on 9/11 that day, when we gathered as a family. At one point, at 9:59 a.m. on September 11, 2001, when the South Tower came down, second tower hit, first tower that collapsed, I turned to my mother-in-law, who was up at my house at this time, and I said, "Nancy, I think I just lost my brother." Overcome with emotion, I left my house. I drove around different firehouses. I tried to find out, everybody heard about Stephen. Eventually heard he was on a list of missing firefighters. And then later in the afternoon, after I asked my siblings, Stephen was the youngest of seven of us. He was our little miracle. He was born. My oldest brother was 24 years old when my brother Stephen was born. I was the closest in age. I was 14. And so we gathered at my house, all my siblings, and in the afternoon, I got a phone call from a firefighter, Richie Obermeyer, who lived a couple of doors from my brother, Stephen. And he called me up. He said, "Frank, I'm down at Ground Zero. It's really bad down here." And I said, "Yeah, Rich, I know. I'm sitting in my living room watching TV, my whole family, my sisters, my brothers, and we're watching." And he goes, "No, Frank, it's really bad down here." I says, "Rich, I can't imagine. We're praying for you guys." He goes, "Stephen's on a list of missing firefighters." I say, "I'm aware of that, Rich." And he hesitated and he says, "Frank, it is bad." I said, "Rich, I know." And he said, "Frank, you don't understand. Nobody's coming home." And, my heart dropped. I had to walk in the other room and tell, my siblings that our little brother,

0: It was not coming home. But you have to understand, my brother was orphaned by the time he was 10 years old. My mom and dad died by the time he was 10 years old. And we raised him. And we couldn't believe that now he's gone and his kids are not going to know this glorious, outrageous human being who suffered so much as a child and grew up to be this outrageous human being that made this ultimate sacrifice. And of course, we didn't know 100% what he did that day until later on when we pieced it together. But to do that, to do what he did, and so many great heroes and what they did on that day, we decided as a family to start a foundation. And here we are 25 years later, making sure we do good, and not just his name, but in honor of so many others.
1: Frank, what's your reaction when you hear what is becoming somewhat commonplace? People like Hassan Piker say America deserved 9/11.
0: Well, I've stayed apolitical for 25 years. All right. But that's my brother he's talking about. I am so angry at him and people like him that might say something like that or say something as ridiculous as that. We're the greatest country that ever existed in the world. We've helped so many countries and so many people. You know, it's incredible that somebody can say that. People like that hate America. They don't even understand. Meanwhile, he's got plenty. He's made plenty, and he's got the nerve to talk about capitalism or whatever it may be. But I'm going to stay in my lane, mission to help all these families that pay the ultimate sacrifice that gives him the right to say these outrageous, ridiculous things, and gives anybody else in America the right to speak and freedom of speech. But most Americans, they care. After 9/11, we saw America come together on 9/12. We saw it anytime in America's history when something horrific has happened. We all come together as Americans. And we do that as a foundation. We bring both sides of the aisles together. Nobody asks if somebody gives their limbs, is a Republican or a Democrat? Nobody cares. We want to take care of them. Somebody dies in the line of duty. We don't say, oh, what religion was he? What color is he? Nobody cares. We want to be there for every American that puts their life on the line to protect our country. And that's where we're going to stay as a foundation. But does it get me angry? I'd be lying if I told you it didn't, because it does.
1: We're talking to Frank Siller. Frank, it's been 25 years. For those of us, most in this audience, I think, that can remember exactly where we were on 9/11, I got an 18-year-old kid. He just went off to college. You remember when you're a young guy, young gal, whatever happened before you were born felt like ancient history. A lot of times, as you know, and I'm a history guy, we start off teaching history and we've run out of the school year. A lot of teachers out there know exactly what I'm talking about. Maybe you make it to World War II. There's not a lot of discussion about, quote unquote, modern history. How important is it for kids to understand what happened on that day? How well do you think people are being instructed about that day? And what are you trying to do to make sure that they are aware of it?
0: So it's so important, and thank you for saying this. So one of the reasons why we have a piece of ground zero steel beam weighing almost 17,000 pounds, over 20 feet long, in this beautiful truck that we built so we take care of it in a sacred way, because it's a sacred piece of steel and it's going all around the country. We're going to be at West Point tomorrow. I'll be at West Point with that piece of steel with so many great heroes. Then we're going down to the Ellipse down in DC. And we're going to have so many great Americans join us there, including the president, on September 8th. And then we're back on September 11th. I'm going to be walking through the tunnel with that steel with my family, my kids, my grandkids, my siblings, Stephen's wife and some of his children. We'll be going through with that steel on that day to remember that what happened, the sacrifice that was made. But we have a curriculum K through 12. You could go to t2t.org, hit a button. You can go right to 9/11 Institute. You can request we have a museum, a 93-foot tractor trailer truck that goes all across America all year long, opens up to 1,100 square foot museum with 9/11 artifacts in it. New York City firefighters are with it to tell the story of 9/11. We do that all year long. But I'm going to tell you right now, and this is a promise that you're going to hear here, and America is going to hear for quite a while. We are going to make such a concerted effort to teach the one-third of America that wasn't even born on September 11, 2001, what happened that day and what could happen again if we ever forget, and why we're the greatest country, why 343 firefighters, and why we delivered 343 mortgage-free homes this year, why they had the courage to run in and give their lives, 60 police officers, 7,000 men and women that went to war because of what happened on 9/11, on the global war on terror, gave their lives for us. There's 7,000 families that don't have their mom and dad or the husband or wife because of what happened on 9/11. Those that are dying of 9/11 illnesses continuously because they went to ground zero and they got on their hands and knees and they dug through that dirt, muck, and dust and steel looking for survivors and then looking to recover these bodies. We have to tell those stories, and that's with the Tunnel to Towers Foundation. We're not just going to build all these houses, and if that it's a just delivering all these mortgage-free homes. It's a lot more than that. It's what we do. You know what we do. You talk about it all the time, Clay, and I do appreciate it, but we must make sure people never forget what happened 25 years ago.
1: All right, I'm going to be with you next week in D.C. on September 8th, just a few days in advance of that 25th anniversary. For people that are listening to you right now, and I mentioned earlier that one reason you advertise on this program, one reason you advertise on Fox News is people respond. They want to extend a hand and help. For people out there that are listening right now, what can they do to help you honor your brother's legacy, the legacy of over 3,000 people who gave their lives, and ensure that they are not forgotten and we continue to do good in their honor?
0: So, you know, Clay, we ask for $11 a month. Go to t2t.org, t2t.org. I don't think we're asking for a lot. You know, the fire department says many hands makes light work. When we bring millions and millions of people together, which we are doing, we're able to keep all these promises where, you know, we delivered over 2,000 mortgage-free homes over the last, I'd say 25 years, but we've really only been doing that part of the programs over the last 15 years. It's remarkable. In 15 years, we delivered over 2,000 mortgage-free homes to catastrophically injured service members, Gold Star families, fallen first responder families, dying in line of duty that leave young children behind, eradicating homelessness amongst our veterans. And of course, last but not least, the May and George Sylla Scholarship Program, where we're paying off college tuitions for our great kids that, you know, parents have paid the ultimate sacrifice. We're doing all that $11 at a time. So t2t.org, it makes a tremendous difference.
1: Frank, thanks for everything you do. I look forward to seeing you next week. I know it's going to be a very challenging time for a lot of people out there that lost loved ones, but let's all try to do a little bit better, to make the world a little bit better, t2t.org. We appreciate the time, sir. Thanks for the work.
0: Thank you. God bless you.
1: That is Frank Sylla. And again, the work that he and his organization do is absolutely phenomenal. I want to tell you about our friends at Chalk. If you're out there right now and maybe Monday you don't have the energy that you would like to have, maybe you've been chasing around the kids or the grandkids, maybe you're like me, going to head out to a football game and it's going to be 110 degrees. This afternoon, it feels like, well, you're sitting there baking in the bleachers and you're going to be thinking to yourself, boy, I am just seeing all my energy just vanish right out of my body. 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
14: I'm Julian Edelman. 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
1: Welcome back in, Clay and Buck. Buck will be back with me tomorrow. Man, if you don't hear Frank Siller telling that story about his baby brother, 24 years younger than his other siblings, 14 years younger than him, gave his life sprinting through that tunnel. For those of you in the New York City area, 60 pounds of gear. We're coming up on the 25th anniversary of 9/11. And I know for a lot of you, you will have the same reaction that I have, which is, I can't believe it's been 25 years. Because you can still go back in time and remember exactly how it felt for you in that moment when you saw what happened on that day. For those of us out there that maybe you got young kids and they don't remember, the entire cell phone grid. Remember this? It was basically impossible to make a phone call. You could not make a phone call on the eastern half of the United States. I was a first-year law student. I was in my torts class. We didn't have at that point in time, and now everybody's got Wi-Fi and they got their laptops and their cell phones. You have the ability to know everything instantaneously. We didn't have it at that point in time. I remember walking back out. They had wheeled in televisions, which they typically did not have at that point in time in the center of Vanderbilt Law School. And I watched the tunnel, I watched the towers collapse right there standing in the center of the foyer of Vanderbilt Law School. 25 years now it has been since then. And you heard how fired up Frank got. There are now people out there publicly saying America deserved it. For all of you out there listening in Michigan, Abdul El-Sayed campaigned alongside of Hassan Piker, who said America deserves 9/11. Can you imagine if you were a politician begging for the support of someone's followers who was saying something that awful? We started off the show by talking about evil and how it takes root in the country. I mean, real evil. The kind of, I'm going to murder my kids evil. The kind of, I'm going to shoot a dad in cold blood on the street in Manhattan. I'm going to kill another dad in Utah when he's sitting talking about the importance of free speech and debating issues like Charlie Kirk was, like Brian Thompson, the healthcare CEO, was. I would submit to you, it's when evil is voiced and people accept it. When you hear people say America deserved 9/11, and then you have Democrat Senate candidates in states like Michigan on the stage together saying, hey, support me. When you have Mom Donnie, who can't even explain who killed all those people, Islamic terrorists who hate Western civilization and America. History matters. Teach it to your kids. We'll be back with all of you tomorrow.
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25: It's the Shane Reaction with Sam Shane.
26: The Trump administration cracking down on fraud in California. Thousands of corrupt hospice organizations closed with no help from the Newsom administration. And today, hundreds of trucking schools shut down across America, where they handed out commercial licenses to drivers who could not speak English. Transportation officials say California was the worst. We have more on those stories straight ahead. Weather and traffic for you together in just a moment, but it is the top of the hour. 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
28: I'm Dana Hess at 12:01 with your top stories on KFBK News Radio. Well, state lawmakers are amending a child sex abuse law. KFBK's Daniel Martindale has more.
29: The 2019 law extended the statute of limitations for childhood sexual abuse claims, but led to municipalities and school districts paying millions of dollars in settlements. LA County alone has agreed to pay nearly $5 billion to settle more than 12,000 claims of alleged sexual abuse. The amendment requires victims older than 40 to provide evidence that the public entity was aware of the misconduct that resulted in their assault and failed to take reasonable steps to avoid it. Attorneys who file fraudulent sexual abuse lawsuits can also now be fined $25,000 per violation. I'm Daniel Martindale, KFBK, Sacramento's News Radio.
28: A man says he was attacked by people who shouted anti-LGBT and racist slurs early yesterday morning in Sacramento. Joseph Sayas says tells KCRA3 he was attacked in the city's Lavender Heights neighborhood. Says a group of people started shouting at him and his friend before they were attacked. Police took a report, but so far no suspects have been arrested. Statewide average price in gas is up by a penny. AAA says the average cost per gallon of self-serve regulars, $5.68. Sacramento County gas is going for $5.56. Least expensive gas in the state can be found in Yuba County, where it's $5.33. Locally, the most expensive price is in Nevada County, where gas is $5.91.
30: It's just keep getting hotter to find, and all your kicks ain't bringing.
28: Yeah, I couldn't resist. Lionel Messi, or Lionel as it's sometimes pronounced, is retiring from the Argentina national team. Soccer icon announcing his decision in an Instagram post on today. Messi said it's a decision that hurts, but he understands it's the right time. Right now we have sunshine, nice 74 degrees in Sacramento. 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We have a report of an accident with injuries southbound to 65. This is at Pleasant Grove Boulevard. Two vehicles blocking the number one lane. I do see a little bit of a slowdown out there. Westbound 50 Zinfandel Drive off-ramp. We had an SUV blocking the ramp. Somebody inside with hazard lights on. Not sure what the issue is. Everything else, though, moving along nicely. Keep your fingers crossed. 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
27: Now, Sacramento weather.
31: This afternoon, sunny, high 79 to 83, clear to partly cloudy tonight, low 57 to 61, partly sunny Tuesday, high 74 to 78, Wednesday, sunshine, high 77 to 81. I'm AccuWeather's Andy Robb on KFBK, Sacramento's News Radio.
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32: From ABC News, I'm Chuck Sievertson. President Trump will meet with oil refiners and distributors tomorrow at the White House to discuss expansion of U.S. oil refining. part of efforts to lower gasoline prices. That from a White House official. No end in sight to a reason for high prices, the Iran war. New oil refineries take years to plan and build. ABC's Karen Hua.
2: 6 months into the war, gas prices remain a concern, now averaging $4.08 a gallon, up nearly 90 cents from a year ago. The president is also promising relief thanks to a new oil deal with Venezuela. But experts say it will take years, not months, before any of that oil reaches a gas pump.
32: Beef prices versus food safety. The Trump administration is expected to

0: announced new rules this week to make it easier for cattle ranchers to process their own meat and sell directly to consumers without USDA inspections. ABC's Allison Kosick.
1: President Trump saying the few companies that control most of the meat processing capacity in the U.S. make up a nasty monopoly. The South Dakota Cattlemen's Association saying food safety is not red tape.
0: Two people are dead and over a dozen others missing in the Grand Canyon flooding happening while groups were camping inside. Survivors describe racing walls of water, mud, and debris. ABC's Melissa Don is there.
2: Where we are, it is miles away down in that Bright Angel Phantom Ranch area where this dangerous flash flooding happened, and there is no cell service. It is very hard to get a hold of people, so unless you have a satellite phone, it is very difficult for campers or hikers to get word that they are okay.
0: Hundreds of families in Nepal and abroad wait for news of their loved ones missing in the Nepal-Tibet flood disaster. Over 80 Americans are among thousands missing, including Riley Wilderman's mom.
3: We feel so much heartbreak and so much sadness and pain.
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6: Well, here we go. Rolling into a new week. A little smoky out there. Fires burning and got some smoke in the sky in portions of Northern California. Thanks for being here today. My name is Sam Shane. This is the Shane Reaction. We've got 3 hours all packed up and ready to go for you, by the way. A lot of audio to get to. Number of new developments I want to get to. We're going to talk a little bit about fraud right off the top of the program today. I'm going to roll for you a clip from Secretary of Health and Human Services, Robert F. Kennedy Jr., talking about how they were able to shut down thousands of fraudulent hospice organizations in California, how they figured it out, the very little cooperation they received from the state of California in their investigation, because, of course, he works for the feds. So we're going to get into that. Before we do, on that topic, this is a story that is breaking in a number of media outlets, including the New York Post. Big crackdown on these schools that teach truck drivers. Transportation Secretary Sean Duffy has shut down 270 commercial driver's licensing, CDLs are called, schools today for offenses which include graduating illegal immigrant truck drivers who cannot speak or offering subpar training facilities. This, by the way, has enormous implications for California, by the way. I'm going to get into the details on that in just a second. Here is a broader picture. Duffy announced his department was removing 110 CDL schools from federal training provider registry, forcing them to immediately cease operations. These schools have been found to have trained 5,000 enrollees, later found to be unable to speak English. 5,000. That was 110. Now, there were a total of 270, okay? So there were an additional, 160 or so schools that also were identified, training truck drivers illegally. Duffy said 239 people died in crashes caused by non-English-speaking truck drivers since the start of the Trump's term in January 2025. 239. Whew. California issuing the most of the licenses used by operators involved in these crashes. Also at this news conference, which was held today in Detroit, standing next to Sean Duffy was Secretary of Homeland Security Mark Wayne Mullen, who added this: almost every one of the illegal immigrant drivers involved in deadly and near-fatal incidents were given their CDLs in sanctuary cities, number one. And here is the connection for California. By far, the worst abusers in California are in California, under Governor Newsom's leadership. It doesn't just affect California, Mark Wayne Mullen said. It affects our entire country. So they're cracking down. The feds are. They're closing up these schools, these truck driving schools. We thought that would happen. The investigation began a few months ago. We've been talking about it here on the Shane Reaction. And a number of folks in the trucking industry for years have called in or texted in to talk about how prevalent this problem has been for a long time. So that's where that stands. Now to another case of corruption. This involves hospices in California. Another example of how California state leaders have turned a blind eye to corruption and fraud. So this was during a recent town hall meeting. This is an interesting clip. It's from Health and Human Services Secretary Robert F. Kennedy Jr. talking to the audience, telling them about how they actually shut down thousands of fraudulent hospice organizations and got no cooperation from California state bureaucrats. But take a listen as to how they figured this out.
7: We closed down thousands of hospices in California. They didn't have patients. They were just billing us. And the way we found them is because the patients would never die. And so we can see we've been paying for this guy for 5 years. And usually if you go to a hospice, it means you got 3 months left to live. These people were never dying. They just had the patient numbers, and we were being charged $6,000 a month and just paying, I think, 8,000 of them, of these hospices. We're talking about tens of billions of dollars stolen every year.
8: Has Governor Gavin Newsom helped you with that at all?
7: No, they were not helpful in California.
6: No, they were not helpful in California, of course not. 8,000 shut down. 8,000 hospice organizations in California alone. I'm working on rolling out some audio tomorrow for the program, and it's. I expect we're going to have it for you from Assemblyman Carl DeMaio. He just did a recent interview talking a little bit about the Stop Nick Shirley Act. There were a number of topics that came up, so I want to get into that a little bit tomorrow. But he's come out and said during this interview, this fraud that we're seeing, this corruption we are seeing in California, this is not just sort of a one-off happenstance event. It's not like the Leering Center in Minnesota, where it's just kind of hit and miss. He believes this is very well orchestrated by Democrats through NGOs and nonprofits. I've talked about NGOs and nonprofits. That whole system needs complete cleanup. Complete. This is an interesting piece of legislation at the Capitol today. They're supposed to wind up their business today. Yep, this is it. August 31st. Supposed to wind it all up. California lawmakers nearing a final vote, according to a number of media outlets, on legislation that would designate two major Muslim holy days as official state holidays. So it's Assembly Bill 2017. It would allow state workers to use their holiday credits to take the days off, according to the New York Post. It's already cleared the Assembly. It's awaiting a full Senate vote. The legislation would allow community colleges and public schools to choose to recognize the holidays, and here's the controversial part, and teach students about them, about these Muslim holidays. And here's why it's controversial. The California Family Council has come out, and they're raising concerns about schools being permitted to teach about the holidays when schools do not teach for other holidays like Christmas, Easter, Good Friday. Is that the role of our schools, to teach about these Muslim holidays? The California Family Council, they're not objecting to making it a couple of state holidays. Not at all. But their objection is teaching it in schools. That's not the position. That's not the point. That's not what public schools, that's not their function. That's not what they do. So that's their contention, and that's what they're concerned about. We're going to be opening up the live line and the text line here on the other side of the break as we do. And we roll into the second segment of the program here on the Shane Reaction. And let me give you some contact information. If you want to call up the live line, it's 916-921-1530, 800-834-1530. The text line is 51881. You start your message with KFBK. 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The email option is theshanereaction@kfbk.com. That's T-H-E-S-H-A-N-E, reaction, all one word, at kfbk.com. President Trump did an interesting interview that aired over the weekend talking about Iran. And he said that Iran's failing right now as a nation. And there's just some more audio that's coming out from members of the Trump administration, which indicate that maybe, just maybe, these sanctions already in place, economic sanctions, are already being felt by the regime in Iran. So we're going to touch upon that as well. So a lot to get to here on the Shane Reaction. Thanks for being here on this Monday. Glad to have you on board. We're rolling into a brand new week.
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6: Welcome back. Got reaction coming in. We're going to get to some of that. 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Text line is 51881. You start your message with KFBK. Interesting couple of texts that have come in on the topic that we started the program. Hey, Sam, with my tongue firmly planted in my cheek, I'd like to sign up for one of those hospices where patients never die. I'd love to live forever. Okay, that's pretty good. That's not too bad. Nice sense of humor there. Another listener writes in, Sam, California government is a criminal enterprise. There is no other description. The mafia are pikers compared to the California executive and legislators. We're going to have more on this topic tomorrow, by the way. We're going to get into it a little bit. On that topic, by the way, Nick Shirley over the weekend posted a little message, a thank you for his supporters in Sacramento. I'm going to read this for you. And this is pretty consistent, by the way, on this topic that we've just been discussing. Nick Shirley writes, I've been a few days now, and I just wanted to thank you to the thousands of people who came out, showed up, kept the peace, and took a stand against California's new law known as Stop Nick Shirley Act, AB 2624. He writes, there is absolutely no need for this law and has made a protected class for immigration support service providers. politicians have learned that by using immigration support service providers, they can funnel millions and billions of your tax dollars to nonprofits, NGOs, leering centers, and fake health care providers, and then use that money to push their crazy agendas across the country. Now that it's been exposed, they need new laws to protect the fraud. Unfortunately for them, it has only exposed them for the frauds that they are. I don't know if we need new laws. I think we've got laws in place. I think what we need are new investigations by people who are dedicated to cleaning this up. Get rid of the dirty politicians. Get rid of the dirty money. Those laws are on the book. Are on the books, no question about it. So that on that particular front, it just needs dedication and a commitment to getting in there, rolling up the sleeves, and doing some good legwork, some good investigations, and then just start gathering evidence and facts and then prosecuting, right? One step after another. And maybe that's happening here in California, certainly not on the state level yet. It may. Again, tomorrow I'll be rolling out some more audio from Assemblyman DeMaio on that very topic in a moment. Let's talk a little bit about Iran. Of course, there was more back and forth this weekend. Once again, that's been very consistent between the regime in Iran and the White House. Over the weekend, President Trump said that Iran is a failing nation right now. And he told Fox News why he is so focused on overhauling the current regime in Iran.
20: Iran is a number one leading state sponsor of terror. You've heard that many times in the whole world. They cannot have a nuclear weapon. I have numerous people said, well, did you have to do it? And then I say, do you think it's okay for Iran to have a nuclear weapon? A nuclear weapon is massive destruction. You know, take what you see and multiply it times 100. And everybody says no. I've had people on the other side asking me or debating me, let's say, on that question. Most people are absolutely fine with it. They were fine with Venezuela. They were all against Venezuela when I did it. And now look how that's turned out so great. But they were against this too. And all I say is it okay for Iran to have a nuclear weapon? I've never had anyone say yes. And as soon as they say, no, it's not okay, I said, well, then I'm right.
6: Right. That's a very good point. If you have that discussion with virtually anybody in America today, if you ask that one question, are you okay with Iran having a nuclear weapon? The response is overwhelming, right? And we know in which direction. And then the question becomes, okay, well, then how do we prevent that from happening? How does this stop? Because they were well on their way. I mean, remember, in the lead up to the conflict that we are now seeing, in the days leading up to it, you had a delegation from the Iran regime and a delegation from the White House, and they were meeting in the Middle East. And the president got a phone call from members of his delegation saying, the Iranians just came in the room and told us they're 10 days away from developing a nuclear weapon. That was by their own admission. They told that to the White House negotiators. And that's when America moved rapidly. Excuse me, on that front. There's an interesting article in the California Post today, which I know from an anecdotal standpoint, most of us have been aware of this, but it has to do with the wine industry in Northern California. And there are some interesting and troubling numbers, some facts out there that really emphasize what the wine industry is going through as we speak. Part of the article in the California Post reads, Napa Valley wine growers are struggling to survive as their grapes are left to rot on vines due to demand plummeting. Rancher William Hill opened up about the devastating impact it's had on his business, saying it is one of the worst downturns in his 50 years in the industry. He told CBS News, and I quote, we left about 30 or 40% of these grapes unpicked. That's almost half of their crop. Is that unbelievable? Statistics cited by the California Post. According to Silicon Valley Bank's 2026 wine industry report, roughly half of California wineries are currently operating without a profit. Half, currently. In 2025, the industry lost $1.2 billion.

0: come back, I want to roll out a clip for you. I find it interesting now that there are members of the establishment, Democrat establishment in Sacramento, who are now saying as they are running for office, you know, we need to clean up the fraud. So now they're interested in cleaning up the fraud and corruption. When it happened under your watch, very interesting. We'll roll out that clip for you coming up. Phone number if you want to join in on the conversation. It'll be about 10 minutes before we fire up the live line. But if you just want to have the digits ready to go, 916-921-1530. 800-834-1530. 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
4: It's the Shane Reaction with Sam Shane.
0: She's been part of the establishment in Sacramento for years as fraud and corruption exploded in California. Now she's running for another office and says it is now time to investigate the fraud in state spending. We'll roll out that clip for you.

0: straight ahead. It is the bottom of the hour. We've got some weather and traffic for you together in just a moment. And we have some of the top headlines from the KFBK newsroom as well.
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2: Well, timber and Plaskett fires have now burned a combined more than 40,000 acres of land in Big Sur on the coast. Plaskett fire has burned nearly 15,500 acres of land and is 1% contained. Fire has nearly doubled in size since early yesterday morning. The timber fire, about 25 miles north, has been burning for more than 3 weeks. It has burned at nearly 25,000 acres of land and is 21% contained. Both fires are threatening hundreds of structures, but none have been damaged. Investigators have not confirmed the cause of either fire. By the way, the smoke from those fires may impact air quality here today. An El Dorado County correctional official is dead after a single vehicle crash near Strawberry early Friday morning. Sheriff's office identifying him Saturday as Ryan Marietti, who was killed in the crash on Highway 50. Marietti joined the department in 2024 and worked at the Placerville and South Lake Tahoe jails. Meantime, the death toll from the powerful flooding last week in Nepal is now over 900, with more than 4,200 still missing. KFBK's Mark Mayfield has an update.
3: Authorities say the number of missing stands at more than 4,200. A spokesperson with the U.S. State Department said on Sunday that 85 Americans are still unaccounted for. While crisis response coordinators say the devastation has been overwhelming, they also say well over 10,000 people have been rescued, including more than 270 foreign nationals. The devastating floods were caused by a glacier collapse on the Nepal-Tibet border region last Wednesday. I'm Mark Mayfield, KFBK, Sacramento's News Radio.
2: And right now we have sunshine, 75 degrees in Sacramento. 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And on our roadways, we still have an accident working southbound 65 Pleasant Grove Boulevard. Two vehicles, and this has been there for a while. It looks like the backup right now is West Sunset. There are injuries on that one. Also eastbound on 50 just east of Stockton Boulevard. Traffic brake needed. And they're trying to get a bumper, I believe it is, out of the roadway. So keep an eye out for them. 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Traffic on the 10s every 10 minutes, mornings and afternoons. 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
1: Now, Sacramento weather.
4: Sunshine this afternoon, high 79 to 83, clear to partly cloudy for the rest of your Monday. Tonight's low 57 to 61, partly sunny Tuesday, high 74 to 78, and the high Wednesday 77 to 81. I'm AccuWeather's Andy Robb on KFBK, Sacramento's News Radio.
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3: Got a lot to get to here in this segment. We're going to go to the live line in just a second. I'll give you the contact information in a moment. There's an indication now there is yet another new investigation into former FBI Director James Comey and leaked information. So we're going to get into that. We're also going to hear from a California state lawmaker, part of the establishment, part of the deep state in Sacramento for years and years as a Democrat, now running for another office and saying that all this corruption and fraud that has just exploded in California, it needs to be investigated. Okay, now's the time. So we'll get into that in a second. Before we do anything, let's go to the live line. Diana is joining us from Lincoln on this Monday. Hi, Diana. What's on your mind?
4: Oh, I have a quick question. I mean, I hope I'm wrong, but from what I take it is in California, if you're registered as a Republican, you can only vote Republican. If you're registered as a Democrat, you can only vote Democrat unless you change your registration.
3: Unless you change your registration. Okay. All right.
4: So, I mean, it's almost like why bother voting? Because right now you already know who won. There's more Democrats that are registered. So,
3: You got to keep in mind here, Diana, what you're leaving out here is the independent vote. And that's the critical number. The independents in California, in terms of those who are registering as, you know, one party or another, the number of independents registering in California is the largest group. It's the fastest growing group.
4: So they can vote either way then?
3: Sure. Yeah.
4: Oh, good. Because I was like, I hope that's correct.
3: So yeah. Well, I'll do a little research on my end on that one.
4: I wonder about that too, because from what I read is you've got to change your registration within 15 days to be able to
3: vote
4: a different party.
3: We're getting our army of researchers on it right now. So
4: yeah.
3: Okay. Cool. Thanks. Hang on. Okay. Good. Right, thank you. Appreciate it, Diana. Let's see. Federal grand jury has now issued a subpoena to former FBI Director James Comey's longtime friend and advisor, part of a new investigation into Comey allegedly leaking classified information to the media, according to a number of sources. Subpoena targets former Comey advisor Daniel Richman, and it indicates the Justice Department has launched a fresh investigation into the leak of classified information to the New York Times. Issue was also investigated under President Trump's first term. It was cut off by former President Biden. New investigation is in addition to one that's already centered on Comey's alleged threats against Trump. So now you have two investigations into Comey. I got a feeling this is going to drag on. That's what it's going to be like for him for the rest of the Trump term. I'm pretty sure about that. Let's see. Listener writes in, "Hey, Sam, many years when my mom was on Social Security and disability, she had to appear in person every few years so the Social Security folks could verify that she was alive. Maybe the people who oversee the hospice programs should visit each enrolled patient to verify their need for services. Some NGOs are billing for healthy patients who were signed up fraudulently. Or maybe they don't want to know. Has that ever crossed your mind? Is it possible? Is it possible they didn't investigate this for a reason? Is it possible that some of the money that was funneled into NGOs was funneled back into Sacramento? Is that possible? Worth looking into, isn't it? I'm not the only person who's speculating that this could be the case. There are others. There are others who wonder just how dirty this system is, NGOs and nonprofits, that we've only begun to touch the surface. Okay, Fiona Ma is California State Treasurer. She's now running for Lieutenant Governor. And she has been the state treasurer while California has been making headlines all around the country for fraud and corruption in state government spending. So over the weekend, Fiona Ma told KCRA-TV that if she's elected lieutenant governor, it'll be time to find and clean up the fraud then.
5: I follow the money. Mm-hmm. We need to do a better job in terms of auditing and tracking where the money goes and to make sure that it's going to the recipients. And I think there is a lot of waste that is out there that we should be looking at.
3: Uh-huh. So that's been out there for a long time. And she's the treasurer, and she follows the money. And all of this happened while she was part of the deep state in California, when her party was in charge. And now she says, as lieutenant governor, now's the time for her to step in and start looking for the fraud and corrupt. Look, we're going to start hearing a lot more of this from a lot more Democrats. From more Democrats who are going to come out and say, those issues that were raised by Nick Shirley, maybe we need to start looking at them. Mm-hmm. And so instead of dismissing Nick Shirley, instead of making legislation, the Stop Nick Shirley Act, or now law, you're going to start seeing them jumping ship off of that one. Because it's going to become overwhelming. You know, when the federal government walks into the state of California and shuts down 8,000 hospice operations because people were not dying and they were getting no cooperation from state officials, was it because what? They just don't like Trump? Is that it? Or they just didn't know how to do their jobs? Or could there be more at play here? So very interesting. Listener writes in, Sam, I'm an independent. My mom, M-U-M, that's cool. Mom is a registered Democrat, and we're both voting Hilton all the way, plus the rest of my family, including all of them who are D's. Really? Huh. I've not seen a text like that in a while. Another listener writes in, Sam, she's wrong. The only closed voting we have is for the primary. Yeah, it's kind of what my thought was too. Yep. And I'm just looking over at my research department. That would be Luis. and he's nodding. So yes, if you're a Democrat, you can vote Republican, and you're a Republican, you can vote Democrat. And if you're independent, you know the deal. It's wide open in California. Let's see. I want to roll out a clip for you of J.B. Pritzker. He's the governor of Illinois, rumored to be interested in running for president of the United States, and went to a church and started campaigning, and he apologized for using President Trump's name in church. So you'll hear that straight ahead. Phone number here if you want to join in the conversation is 916-921-1530, 800-834-1530. Text line is at 51881. Start your message with KFBK. 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And then there's this question. Why would J.B. Pritzker even run for president? I mean, does he even have a chance?
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3: Welcome back to the Shane Reaction. 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And the text line is 51881. I'm going to roll into some interesting audio. We've got, coming up here in just a minute from J.B. Pritzker, who went to a church and decided to campaign, and he had some very interesting things to say, as you might imagine, about President Trump. Before I roll that clip, though, I don't know if you are aware of this, but this goes back to 2017. And this I find interesting, right? Puts things in perspective historically. 2017, headline, NPR. California's assembly votes to allow communists to hold state jobs. Yes. There were a number of media outlets that were reporting this story. So I'm going to read for you just a little bit about this, and wait till you hear who was behind this bill, which was approved by members of the assembly, and then it was pulled. Okay, California may end its decades-old ban on members of the Communist Party working in its government after the state assembly approved a bill that would delete references to the party from its employment requirements. The bill was sponsored, this is back in 2017, remember, by then Assemblyman Rob Bonta, Democrat Oakland. He's now our Attorney General. He sponsored a bill that would allow communists to work in California state government. He gave a speech on the floor of the assembly in 2017. He said the legislation would, quote, clean up. It's a cleanup bill, he said, that removes archaic and outdated references to the Communist Party in our state laws. Oh, boy. Well, guess what happens? So the assembly passes it, and there is pushback from veterans and veterans groups like they did not expect to get, who were saying, I laid my life on the line to fight communism, and now you're going to allow communists to serve in the state? So in a matter of days, Rob Bonta reversed course, and he said, through my conversations with veterans and members of the Vietnamese American community, I heard compelling stories of how AB 22, that was the name of the bill back then, caused real distress and hurt for proud and honorable people. For that, I am sorry. Huh. Well, but at one point in time, he thought that was a pretty good idea, Rob Bonta did, having communists serve in California state government. Back in 2017, some historical perspective for you here on the Shane Reaction. Let's go to the mid part of the country, Illinois. Governor J.B. Pritzker of Illinois, the Democrat, rumored to be interested in running for president, of course. He showed up at a church where he served as a demagogue about ICE in a speech to a Rockford, Illinois congregation. And during this speech, he apologizes for saying the president's name in church, among other things.
2: Masked troops in unmarked cars are still arresting innocent black people and brown people because of the color of their skin, sometimes because they speak with an accent. They're still shooting people, innocent people. Maybe more than anybody else, you understand. The right to vote. Thousands shed their blood for the right to your right to vote, for our right to vote. And that right has been gutted by the Supreme Court majority installed mostly by Donald Trump. I'm sorry to say his name in church. I should probably use code. But God knows, even if I say 47.
3: Well, I don't even know where to begin with that one beyond the straw man argument that he started that with. You know, just issuing some sort of a broad statement of masked men shooting people. You know what? How about a specific or two? How about a fact? How about some evidence? Maybe get us into some details. We need to stop with this straw argument nonsense. It's again a demagoguery at its height. I don't know if he's got a chance to win anyway. I don't know. There are every election cycle as we roll into the presidential election. It seems to me I see some people entering the field, and I just think that in the back of my mind, there's no chance. And he's to me, he fits that category. There's not a chance for this guy. He seems to think so. So we'll see where that goes. I want to get into a couple of interesting developments regarding Javier Becerra, new from over the weekend. Number one, Steve Hilton, his opponent, the Republican, he came out and he did another interview. He says he knows of whistleblowers who have told him that Javier Becerra, when he was working in the Biden administration, dismantled policies that would have saved thousands of little kids from being trafficked and sexually exploited. So there's that. And then there's some interesting reporting by Breitbart talking about they've discovered a growing body of evidence that reveals that Javier Becerra has deep ties to a network of militant activists and foreign agents who have a history of meddling in U.S. elections, mobilizing pro-immigration activism and undermining American sovereignty. Okay, so I'm going to tell you what that connection allegedly is when we come back. This is an interesting investigative piece by Breitbart, the conservative news outlet, on Javier Becerra and what his ties to Mexico may be and groups associated with that. And we got some calls coming in. We're not going to get to those until the other side of the break. But if you're on hold, of course, we're going to get to you on the other side of the break. And that's what we do here on the Shane Reaction when you call into the live line. Thanks for being with us on this Monday.
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0: with Sam Shane.
3: Democrat Javier Becerra running for governor amid allegations from his opponent that Becerra, while working in the Biden administration, dismantled policies that would have saved thousands of little kids from being trafficked and sexually exploited.

0: Is Sarah also the focus of an investigation looking into his ties to a network of militant activists? We got calls coming in. I want to get to the live line straight ahead, but we have weather and traffic for you together in just a moment, right after we roll for you some of the top headlines from the KFBK newsroom.
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2: I'm Dana Hess at 102 with your top local stories on KFBK News Radio. Republican Steve Hilton believes his chances of being elected California's next governor are improving. That's what he told the Clay Travis Buck Sexton Show.
3: Californians are sick and tired of what's going on. They're looking for a positive alternative. And, you know, it's not at all going to be an easy path the next 2 months, but we can win this race. I'm very certain of that.
2: Hilton says the initial poll when his general election campaign started showed him trailing Democrat Javier Becerra by 25%, reflecting the results of the primary election. In the latest poll, gap is down to 8%. Police in Lincoln searching for a hit-and-run driver who sent two children to the hospital. Crash happened Wednesday at Joyner Park. Investigators now looking for the driver of a gray truck who fled the scene. Police say the girls were riding an e-scooter on the sidewalk as they passed the entrance to the park, and the suspect suddenly turned, hit them both. Both girls remain in the hospital with significant injuries.
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2: Well, the A's were swept by the Baltimore Orioles over the weekend in West Sacramento. A's are now heading to Arlington, where they'll play the Texas Rangers tonight, tomorrow night, and Wednesday afternoon. Hear all A's games on the Home for Athletics Baseball in Sacramento. Talk 650 KSTE. And Labor Day travelers should be ready for high costs and heavy traffic. AAA says round-trip airfare will cost about $750 on average, up 2% from last year. Hotel bookings have also gone up 9% in the U.S. and 12% elsewhere. Also say the best time to head for your destination will be this Thursday morning. Right now, sunshine 77 degrees in Sacramento. Get news alerts at any time. Make KFBK your number one preset on the free iHeartRadio app. And now traffic and weather together, and traffic brought to you by my Lemon Law lawyer, Engleway at Winston Way. We just had a collision there, two vehicles in the intersection, and no further details than that. Northbound I-5 at Twin Cities Road, also a crash, and two vehicles in the center of ICHB at the scene. No word on injuries on that one. Earlier accident still working, southbound 65, Pleasant Grove Boulevard. We had two vehicles. We had a SIG alert for a while there. I'm not sure if it's still in place, but traffic is backed up past Blue Oaks. 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
1: Now, Sacramento weather.
4: Sunshine this afternoon, high 79 to 83. Clear to partly cloudy for the rest of your Monday. Tonight's low 57 to 61. Partly sunny Tuesday, high 74 to 78. And the high Wednesday, 77 to 81. I'm AccuWeather's Andy Robb on KFBK, Sacramento's News Radio.
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5: From ABC News, I'm Chuck Severton. 65,000 people need emergency aid in the Nepal-Tibet flood disaster, says the United Nations. Americans are among thousands missing. State Department says it's tracking approximately 80 Americans unaccounted for. A school official is being called a hero in Nepal, ABC's Britt Clement.
6: In Nuwakot, hundreds of students miraculously alive. Come on. Climbing the side of the mountain as the deadly waters swept in.
7: And where was the school?
8: That's the area which is totally swept.
6: The three-story school, which held more than 900 students that day, the raging floodwaters came crashing in.
9: Some are crying, and we help them to run.
6: But thanks to principal Rajendra Dawabi, incredibly, all made it out alive.
5: Two people are dead, over a dozen others missing in the Grand Canyon flooding, happening while groups were camping inside. Some describe running ahead of rushing walls of water, mud, and debris. ABC News Chief Meteorologist Ginger Z.
7: There's kind of a general risk with all that monsoon moisture throughout Arizona, parts of New Mexico, Colorado. But the focus here on Utah is for 1 inch per hour rainfall rates. You say, well, that doesn't seem that big, but that is huge, especially if it hits a burn scar or it gets into one of those places that's been very dry because the drought has been expanding.
5: Calling it a matter of exceptional importance, the Trump administration has filed an urgent appeal with the Supreme Court seeking immediate removal of 29 active duty service members who are transgender even before their case challenging the Pentagon ban heads to trial in January. For over 7 years, Amazon secretly and substantially increased prices that more than 1 million people or companies paid to advertise on its site. Amazon says it strongly disagrees. Music publishers Sony Music and Warner Chappell suing the AI company Anthropic for allegedly pirating songs from their catalogs in an effort to train their AI technology. 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
0: Got some folks that have been hanging on the live line. I'm going to get to them right off the bat here. We've been very patient. Reaction to some of the day's news and events. Sound clips we've been rolling here on the Shane Reaction. Thanks for being here on this Monday. Going to spend a decent amount of time here in this next half hour on Javier Becerra, the Democrat running for governor. His opponent coming out with some pretty powerful allegations that Javier Becerra dismantled policies that would have saved thousands of little kids from being trafficked and sexually exploited when Becerra was working in the Biden administration. And then there's this interesting investigation that's being conducted by a couple of different outfits, Government Accountability Institute and Breitbart, and has to do with Becerra's relationship to or ties to a network of militant activists. And they go into a lot of detail on that one. So I want to get into that in just a second. But before we do all of that, let's go to the live line. Alan is joining us from Placerville on this Monday afternoon. Alan, thanks for calling in. What's on your mind?
11: Hey, Sam. Thanks for having me back again. Love your show. First of all, I want to touch on Bonta real quick. I mean, the level of stupidity just keeps getting deeper and deeper and deeper every week. This guy is an incompetent that was put into place by someone that is more incompetent than he was. And the guy's just been a joke the whole time. I mean, especially with this now, you bring up this whole deal about the communists in government.
0: So that was, Alan, hang on 1 second. If somebody just tuned in very quickly, I'm going to give them a quick recap on that. This was back in 2017 when Rob Bonta was a member of the assembly. He proposed legislation that would allow communists to serve in state government. The assembly actually passed it. But then he received an enormous amount of pressure from veterans and Vietnamese who are living in America saying, wait 1 second. You should not even go there. I spent my life fighting communism. What are you doing? And he backed away. He pulled the bill.
11: Yeah, well, it's always easy to do that. But it's the level of thinking that people and I'll tell you what, man, I've been in California for a lot of years. And just the whole thinking, I just don't get the people. They're so wishy-wash on what they do. So then he comes up, he does that. Now he comes up with the Nick Shirley deal that his wife put together. Mm-hmm. And it's just one thing after another, these guys. And, I mean, they're all embracing him. It's not just Bonta. It's the whole crew. It's Schiff. It's knee pad. It's all of them.
0: Okay.
11: They're all embracing the communists.
0: All right. Know? Yeah, Alan. And, yeah. Like, go ahead.
11: People have to wake up.
0: Yeah.
11: They have to wake up.
0: I hear you. What Alan is just suggesting, by the way, is there are a number of people who think that the DSA that we're seeing today, which is called the radical extreme wing of the Democrat Party, it's not that much different than traditional Democrats. Not at all. That the entire party has become very radical. Alan, great call. Thank you for calling in. Appreciate it very much. I want to go to Seth. He's joining us from French Coral on this Monday afternoon. Seth, thanks for calling in. What's on your mind?
12: Yeah, hi, Sam. Hey, I enjoy your program every day.
0: Thank you.
12: Hey,
11: You know, you're talking about the monkey business by all the elected California officials, and you never hear about our insurance commissioner.
0: Yeah, it's been a while. He was taking trips left and right.
11: Left and right, and unbelievable. I mean, Newsom was just doing some kind of insurance business the other day. Wasn't he pushing some kind of a program through? And why wasn't the insurance commissioner doing it?
0: Well, that's a very good point. I don't have an answer for you on that one. There was some reason that Newsom thought he should take the lead on all of that. His proposal, by the way, Newsom's proposal fell flat. It didn't really go anywhere, and it had to do with structuring payments and after disasters and so on. So, I don't know. I mean, you bring up a really good point. This insurance commissioner was, traveling all over the place. And when that started getting some traction and started getting some headlines, all of a sudden it got real quiet, got very quiet. Yeah. All right, Seth. Go ahead.
11: It just keeps, all of them just keep rolling along, and no one ever says anything about it.
0: Well, we talk about it here. I assure you of that. And we'll see what happens in November. Hilton thinks he's got a good shot. He really does. In fact, I'm going to roll a clip from Hilton in just a second. Seth, thanks so much. Appreciate the call very much. Let's go to Roberta joining us from Garden Valley. Hi, Roberta. What's on your mind?
12: Oh, it's another mad as heck Monday.
0: Okay.
12: I used to wear knee boots, and then it was hip waders, and now it's chest waders.
0: Yeah, I know. There's a lot of it out there.
12: Through all this muck out there.
0: Yep.
12: But, you know, You are mispronouncing Javier Becerra's last name.
0: Uh-oh, here we go. Keep it clean. Keep it clean, Roberta. Go ahead.
12: Of course. It should be Embarrassa.
0: Oh.
12: Because he should be embarrassed about his words and actions.
0: Yeah, yeah. You know, Roberta, there's an old line out there about dad jokes. You've heard that, right? That kind of reminds me of a bad dad joke. Thank you. Thanks for the call. Always good to hear from Roberta. As always, an interesting line or two to share with us. All right, Steve Hilton, time for the clip. He's the Republican candidate for governor. He says whistleblowers have told him that his opponent, Javier Becerra, dismantled policies that would have saved thousands of little kids from being trafficked and sexually exploited at the border. Here's what Hilton told Fox News.
13: There were 479,000 unaccompanied kids came across the Biden border in the Biden open border disaster. Those were all under the supervision of Becerra as HHS secretary, but they had to be kept in camps in order to process them. There were so many, the conditions in the camps were terrible. He wanted them out as quickly as possible. We have whistleblowers telling us that Becerra ordered the checks to be dismantled. As a result of that, because he wanted speed over safety, children were sent, thousands of them, directly into the hands of child, sex, and labor traffickers. As Bobby Kennedy puts it, Javier Becerra turned the HHS into the largest child trafficking operation in history. And now he wants to be governor of California. He's not fit for any public office at all, let alone governor of this great state.
0: This is a problem for Becerra. He's not really even addressed it. He's been pretty quiet when it comes to any sort of press briefings or availability, that's for sure. In addition to that being an issue for him, there's this. This is some reporting from Breitbart over the weekend. A growing body of evidence reveals Javier Becerra has deep ties to a network of militant activists and foreign agents who have a history of meddling in U.S. elections. That's the opening graph. They go on to write, throughout his career, Becerra has framed himself as an advocate for migrants. What is less apparent is his longtime alliance with radical activists, NGOs, whose political activity is deeply integrated and carefully coordinated with America's southern neighbor, Mexico. Breitbart goes on to report, Mexico has been building political power within the U.S. through its vast network of more than 50 consulates, which form the infrastructure of a sophisticated campaign to mobilize political action, migrant advocacy, and get-out-the-vote efforts inside American borders for the benefit of Mexico, according to research by the Government Accountability Institute, GAI. Such activity, writes Breitbart, is expressly forbidden by international laws which prohibit foreign consulates from interfering in the domestic affairs of their host countries. This, by the way, is part of what Peter Schweitzer has been reporting in his book that I have pointed to in the past. It's his new book out there. I'll get you the title for you on the other side of the break. A new investigation by GAI has revealed that the network of radical migrant nonprofits tied to Javier Becerra is deeply embedded within this same foreign network. He recently was endorsed by the Humane Immigrant Rights of Los Angeles, otherwise known as CHIRLA, the Coalition for Humane Immigrant Rights of Los Angeles, CHIRLA. They were investigated by the House Judiciary Committee just last summer amid suspicions that they were using taxpayer money to support protests in Los Angeles. More recently accused by rival California gubernatorial candidate Steve Hilton of helping Becerra power his political ground game using illegal immigrants as canvassers for voter outreach. So now this has turned into a much bigger investigation for Javier Becerra. His ties to CHIRLA and other organizations, NGOs, with radical activists. That could be an issue as we roll into November as well. Okay, so I want to get into a little bit more on that. Also, I've got an interesting clip that I want to roll from the New York City Mayor, Zohran Mamdani. Wealth tax does not result in the wealthy leaving, he says. Is that right? Things that make you go,
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0: Welcome back to the Shane Reaction. My name is Sam Shane. Great to have you on board here. Live line's open. We're going to the live line right off the bat. If you want to join in on the conversation, 916-921-1530, 800-834-1530. I got some clips I want to roll. New York City Mayor Zohran Mamdani, he's come up with another beauty. Yeah, a wealth tax does not result in wealthy people leaving, he says. Well, we've got some facts that indicate otherwise. We're going to roll that out for you as well. But before we do that, let's go to Jeff. He's joining us from Forest Hill on this Monday. Hey, Jeff, thanks for calling in. What's on your mind?
21: Shane, several years back when the Mexican consulate changed new locations from down on 8th Street in Sacramento to the new location over by the Arco Arena. I happened to have been able to participate in that because I was part of their new security program.
0: Okay.
21: And on a daily basis, we had all the various health companies, Kaiser, Sutter, Blue Shield, Adventist, you name it. Mm-hmm. They were showing up in droves, going into these big conference centers with the consulate general and his staff, and they were figuring out how they could get as many people enrolled into Medi-Cal.
0: Oh, I don't doubt
21: Medicaid,
0: that. Yeah.
21: Medicare.
0: Mm-hmm.
21: And then on a regular basis, you know, you'd have all these Latino members of the Senate coming down. And at one point, do you remember when the 14-year-old girl died of dehydration in the wine field?
0: Vaguely. Okay.
21: Okay. I love my fruits and veggies, and I love some good wine, but not at the expense of a 14-year-old.
0: No.
21: So I actually contacted Camelback and asked them about coming out with a farm workers special of Camelbacks, and that somehow the Mexican consulate or these prominent Latino Senate leaders could lead up a cause.
0: Yep.
21: So that this never happens again, and that every farm worker would have a Camelback.
0: Okay.
21: And they just looked at me like I was nuts.
0: Wow.
21: Like, why wouldn't we want to do that?
0: Okay.
21: You know what I mean?
0: Yeah, I do. Thank you, Jeff. I appreciate the call. He brings up an interesting point, and let me reiterate here the name of the book by Peter Schweitzer. He talks about this, how American elites and foreign powers use immigration as a weapon, the invisible coup. And he's talking about this very subject matter. And in fact, he specifically talks about Mexico, how they are using their consulates now inside the United States for political purposes. So that's part of this new investigation into Javier Becerra from one media outlet and another investigative unit as well. Okay, wealth tax, folks. It's going to be on our ballot here in November in California. New York City Mayor Zohran Mamdani appeared on the Ebro Laura Rosenberg show, where he claimed that raising taxes on the wealthy does not result in the wealthy leaving.
22: Whenever I talk about raising taxes on the wealthiest, people will respond with what is generally a myth of capital flight.
0: Oh, it's a myth. Okay. I tell that to Stephen A. Smith. He says he only took home one-third of his annual income living in California. So his ESPN salary alone is $20 million a year. He makes good money. That means the government took in $13.3 million in taxes, and he now lives in Florida. So compare what you're about to hear to what you just heard from Mayor Zohran Mamdani.
23: I lean left fiscally.
2: because I can't stand high taxes. And if y'all think I'm lying, federal income tax is nearly 40% for people in my range. And then on top of it all is an additional 13.6% in the state of California. And we ain't even getting the L.A. city tax. And we ain't getting the FICA and Social Security and disability. You walking home with less than 34% of your money messing around in California. I got a problem with that.
3: Yeah.
2: It's similar in New York. I got a problem with that. Mm-hmm. So because of that, I speak out

0: 6 left the state before the proposed initiative's January 1st, 2026 cutoff. Yes, it does. A wealth tax most definitely chases away the wealthy. We already have proof of it. It's right there, right in front of us. Wow. That Mom Donnie, isn't he something? Never ceases to amaze. When we come back, we're going to talk a little bit about the protected status for years, temporary protected status for Haitians in the United States. That's over. And Tom Holman explains why straight ahead, right here on the Shane Reaction.
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0: One of the big stories in California today, utility companies in California rocked their stock prices, tanking today after a plan by Governor Newsom to change how much they pay if they cause a wildfire fell apart. We'll have more on that straight ahead. It is the bottom of the hour. It is time for some of the top headlines from the KFBK newsroom.
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1: At least two people in the Grand Canyon are dead. Over a dozen are missing after flash floods raced through a popular tourist spot over the weekend. Tragedy unfolded Saturday when intense rainfall sent water rushing through the canyon. Over 60 people were airlifted to safety from Phantom Ranch and Lower North Kaibab Trail. Some good news for wildfire survivors. State lawmakers have taken their side. KFPK's Tammy Trujillo has the details.
2: The California legislature rejected a bill that would have limited the amount of money people could recover from utility companies whose equipment start fires. Legislators amended the bill so that it doesn't cap damages. It also doesn't limit local governments and private businesses from recovering losses from utilities that start fires. Governor Newsom called the compromise on Senate Bill 492 real progress. I'm Tammy Trujillo, KFBK, Sacramento's News Radio.
1: And as you heard more on that coming up on the Shane Reaction, Sacramento County increasing its spending on homelessness, and new data reveals how the money is being used. Last year, county-funded programs helped over 6,600 people, which is a 44% increase in 3 years. Of those who left county programs, 43% found permanent housing, but 27% ended up back on the streets. County plans to spend over $65 million on shelters, outreach, and housing services next year. At Wall Street, closing lower to cap a positive month. Stocks fell as oil prices jumped after the U.S. and Iran traded strikes for the first time in over a month. At the closing bell, Dow lost 374 points to 53,185. S&P 500 fell 25 points, 76.86. NASDAQ losing 31 points to 26.370. And right now, sunshine, nice 78 degrees in Sacramento. Get news alerts at any time. 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And we have a crash working westbound 50 just east of 99. This is left a vehicle on its roof. And that's about all we know, except the driver got out, went over a barrier, and headed for some residences. CHP is at the scene. They are looking for that person. And yes, they believe there are injuries there as well. Westbound 50 just east of 99. Traffic, at this point, it is backing up towards 65th. And experience Luminescence, a live immersive light show that has captivated millions around the world. 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
0: Now, Sacramento weather.
3: This afternoon, sunny, high 79 to 83, clear to partly cloudy tonight, low 57 to 61. Partly sunny Tuesday, high 74 to 78. Wednesday, sunshine, high 77 to 81. I'm AccuWeather's Andy Robb on KFBK, Sacramento's News Radio.
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15: 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You start your message with KFBK. Going to roll a clip here coming up here soon from Tom Holman, the border czar, talking about the temporary protected status for Haitians. That is over, and he explains why. We'll tell you more on that in a second. Let's see. What else do we have going on? Oh, I want to get into the stock for PG&E. Tanking today. I'll get you those numbers in just a second. This is from a listener who writes in on the text line. How much does Javier Becerra pay to rent Joe Biden's basement? You know, we've talked about it here on the Shane Reaction. It's the same type of strategy right now from a political campaign standpoint, right? Just put them in the basement. Don't let them talk. And it worked for Biden. But I don't know if it's going to work for Becerra. I don't know. Hilton's feeling pretty good about the momentum right now. We'll see. Okay, California Post. This is interesting and troubling for folks who own PG&E stock, Southern Edison, their stock as well. This is California Post reporting. You heard a little bit about it in Dana's news update. California's biggest utility companies rocked today. Lawmakers dealt Governor Newsom a blow over the sweeping wildfire liability overhaul. Pacific Gas and Electric and Edison International shares plunged 20% and 24% respectively. That's a huge drop. California Democrats gutted Governor Newsom's proposal. It sought to change who pays when utility equipment sparks catastrophic wildfires. The plan would have blocked insurance companies from suing utilities to recover some of the wildfire losses. And obviously, insurers fiercely opposed that plan, which went down. Edison International had the company's worst single-day decline in more than 25 years. According to 24/7 Wall Street, shares of Southern California Edison's parent company down 23% to $54. Both utilities serve about 30 million Californians. PG&E stock down 22%, coming in at about $13.48. That just did not go well at all. So they struck a compromise deal. We'll see where it goes from here. But just on that news alone, that was a big blow to them, to the utility companies, as California continues to struggle with how we handle wildfires, what we do after them, how we compensate. I mean, boy, oh boy, what those folks in Southern California have been through, right? Okay, I want to roll this clip out. This is from Border Czar Tom Holman. He appeared on CNN over the weekend. This is one of the hotter topics on the Sunday morning talk shows for some reason. The temporary protected status for Haitians. He said, look, this temporary status is over. After years of the temporary status, essentially getting extended year after year.
17: Well, look, the temporary protective status is supposed to be temporary. And it's as long as I've been around for over 40 years, it seems like it's never temporary. It gets extended and extended and extended. Even the conditions in the home country have changed. So this is an order of the court. They were ordered removed, and ICE is removing them. They're going home. And, you know, if we send them to a third country, people be complaining about that. So ICE did their job. I'm not, again, not involved in the specifics of this, but they lost their DPS status. They're ordered removed. They got to go home. They have no status here anymore. They can't stay here.
15: For 40 years, the TPS status just kept getting extended. Decade after decade. He said, that's not happening anymore. There have been some Democrats who have been critical of this because they say that the conditions in Haiti are just deplorable and we should not be returning anybody to that particular country. And number one, Tom Homan says, look, they don't belong here. You can't continue to have a temporary status extended. Number two, we will take some of these folks to another country. If they don't want to go to Haiti, they're taking them to other countries, but they're not staying in the United States. California berry giant Driscoll's shaking up their leadership. They're going to get a new CEO. The CEO is stepping down from the top job. There's a growing legal storm over allegations that the strawberries that they have contained toxic forever chemicals. This is a big no-no. Can't do that. So they're in the midst of this leadership change. They're facing a consumer fraud class action lawsuit against the berry giant of deceptive marketing over alleged pesticides and other chemicals that were used in the strawberries. Now, it's not here in the United States. This is what I find interesting. And this all goes full circle to making our food cleaner, as they have done in Europe. The lawsuit filed by six consumers from New York, New Jersey, Massachusetts, Illinois, claimed that the laboratory testing of two boxes of Driscoll's strawberries found residues from 12 pesticides at levels allegedly prohibited in the European Union and several other countries. So that's why I bring this to your attention. Not only is this a California company, obviously, Driscoll, but they're using chemicals, forever chemicals, that are banned in the European Union and other countries. And that's why they're in trouble with all of this. And it gets to the broader point of cleaning up America's food supply, which is a priority for HHS Secretary Robert F. Kennedy Jr., obviously. More organic farming out there in the United States of America to get our food supply as clean as we are seeing in places like the European Union and in other countries. And it's impacting a company right here in the great state of California. When we come back, we've got some interesting audio I want to roll out for you, some feedback that we've been getting from people who have been listening to the program on the iHeartRadio app, leaving a message, talking a little bit about what they just heard from Fiona Ma. And we'll have that and other news of the day for you straight ahead right here on The Shane Reaction.
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15: Welcome back to the Shane Reaction. My name is Sam Shane, host of the program here on KFBK News Radio. 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Not sure how serious this is. Lionel Richie has been hospitalized. He's in the ICU intensive care unit after he performed in St. Louis Saturday, checked himself into a local hospital to get some testing done, according to TMZ. Looking into the cause, slight dehydration, appeared to be struggling to finish the concert, asking for a chair while performing the final song. Hopefully he's okay. 77 years old, Lionel Richie. So apparently he checked himself in. So that in and of itself is, you know, as far as hospital visits go, that's a better sign, right? Just played for you an audio clip not too long ago here on the Shane Reaction from something that Fiona Ma, who is running for lieutenant governor, currently the Secretary of Treasury in California. And she was told KCRA-TV over the weekend, well, yeah, so all this fraud and corruption in the state, if I become lieutenant governor, then we're going to really take a good hard look at it. While she was part of the fabric of Sacramento, when all of this fraud and corruption started getting exposed, and one listener who's been listening to the program on the iHeartRadio app had this to say about that.
26: The comment by Fiona Ma, who's running for lieutenant governor, reminds me of when Kamala Harris on the campaign trail suddenly thought she had a great idea, no tax on tips. If you've ever had a family member or in the business world take your idea, repeat it, and then stake it as their own, I'm wondering if this is what they're doing.
15: Yeah, it might be. I don't know. My sense is this. Is that Fiona Ma is just one of what I believe will be a growing number of Democrats running for office, not just in November this time around, but in subsequent elections, who are going to be talking about the need to clean up government and get rid of fraud and corruption. just weeks after they passed the Stop Nick Shirley law and was signed into law by the governor, which punishes journalists who expose corruption and fraud. The irony there is not lost. I suspect that's going to be a pretty consistent theme. They're going to pound the drum on that. Abdul El-Sayed. I want to get into a clip from him from over the weekend. This theme continued from last week, rolled right into the weekend, and it has to do with Hassan Piker. He's the podcaster. He said outlandish things like, America deserved 9/11. He said that. Said he doesn't care about women who were

0: raped in Israel on October 7th. I mean, that's just the tip of the iceberg for this guy, Hassan Piker. And for some reason, Abdul al-Sayed thought it would be a pretty good idea to, at one point in time, campaign with Hassan Piker. So Piker went to Michigan, and he campaigned with Abdul al-Sayed. Well, now, all of these outlandish clips are surfacing, and every Democrat is trying to do everything they can to distance themselves from Hassan Piker, including, as you might imagine, Abdul al-Sayed. And he got hit with a question again over the weekend. So he's an extreme radical Democrat himself. He's the nominee in the Senate race in Michigan. And he was conducting an interview on MS Now. And he had to try to dodge the question once again.
1: This campaign is not about a streamer in California. This campaign is about affordability in Michigan. This campaign is about the ability to have health care.
2: California does campaign with a lot of Democrats, so he's not just a streamer.
1: This campaign is about the challenges Michiganders face. And I get that in the media, it's a lot easier to pick up one person and be like, this is what this is about. But this is why a lot of people get so frustrated about politics and political media, because it doesn't actually speak to the challenges they face.
0: Well, nice try. That's where he's been going on this. That's been the answer of this is why people are frustrated with the media. People, what they're really concerned about are high prices of gas and groceries, not about this one guy, this podcaster from California. But he can't shake that. And last week we played a clip here on the Shane Reaction from a Congresswoman, Debbie Dingell, also a Democrat from Michigan, who is equally frustrated with that line of questioning. And she got it again over the weekend on another Sunday morning talk show, and she was equally frustrated this weekend. So who knows? Who knows where this is going to go? But al-Sayed's got himself a real problem here, trying to escape the clutches of this friendship with Hassan Piker. Wall Street Journal headline today, FTC to file a lawsuit alleging Amazon deceived advertisers. Exclusive. ABC News just confirmed it, by the way, in their recent update. The commission, along with more than 20 states, will allege that this e-commerce giant reaped billions by manipulating ad prices on their retail platform. Amazon denies it. Another headline from the Wall Street Journal, corporate America's profits are booming. A signal more good times ahead. Subhead, tariff refunds and the ever-resilient U.S. consumer are fueling the heftiest rise in big company profits in years. Big companies are doing well. Americans are going deeper into debt, but big companies are doing well. That's in the Wall Street Journal today. Let's see. Next hour, I want to take a look at what we've got coming up here in the stack of information. Oh, we have quite a clip from Senator Alex Padilla, which he posted over the weekend. You know, he's been out there campaigning against Proposition 39. That's, of course, the voter ID ballot measure that we will all be voting on here in California. And he made some outlandish predictions that if you vote for Proposition 39, what that's going to mean for you and why you should not vote for Proposition 39. And he tied in, you guessed it, he went right back to that old playbook, blaming President Trump with Proposition 39. And there were others. And this is not the first time that he has said or done something rather outlandish, as you might recall. And I'll give you some of the history, some of the background. It was just a little less than 2 years ago in Southern California when he stormed into that press conference. So we've got a lot to get to there. And feel free to join in on the conversation. We're going to open up the live line on the other side. 916-921-1530, 800-834-1530. Text lines at 51881, and you can start your message with KFBK.
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14: And he would tell me that he was going to adopt me out of foster care so that I could live with him and we could be together and not have to hide.
11: They say it happened over 18 years at least four different schools at the hands of the same two men, Ronnie and Donnie Stoner. Those men, trusted educators, football coaches, and twins, are now facing more than 50 charges related to alleged child sex abuse. So why did it take so long? This is a story about a group of women who say they survived the abuse, who took matters into their own hands, and are still fighting for the girls they used to be.
15: 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No one ever came forward.
11: They're telling their story in a new season of Dig, coming soon from the Kentucky Center for Investigative Reporting.
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0: Senator Alex Padilla telling California voters that if they are sick of high prices at the pump, they need to vote no on Prop 39. What do those two have to do with each other? We'll take a look at that. Tim Cook stepping down as the head of Apple. More on that story coming up straight ahead. But first, we have weather and traffic for you together. In just a moment, it is the top of the hour. It's time for some of the top stories from the KFBK newsroom.
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33: Here are the latest headlines from the KFBK newsroom. Governor Newsom is hitting the presidential campaign trail, but still hasn't said if he's running or not.
1: Newsom is traveling to South Carolina this week to help Democrats get elected and boost fundraising efforts. The trip is being seen by some political insiders as a way that Newsom can drum up support for what many are saying will be an aggressive run for the White House. I'm Jason Campadonia.
33: The Trump administration is reportedly considering a land swap that involves a small section of Yosemite National Park. Here's ABC's John Haskell with more.
2: California senators weighing in. Adam Schiff saying Yosemite is one of California's natural wonders. The court struck this project down once, but this administration appears hell-bent on moving forward. We will fight this again. And Senator Alex Padilla on X, Yosemite is not for sale.
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33: A noticeable cool down coming through the Sacramento region beginning today. A low pressure system will push Sacramento Valley temperatures significantly below normal, with Tuesday likely the coolest day. Some forecast models put Sacramento in the upper 70s on Tuesday. Wednesday still comfortable around 82 degrees. No meaningful rain is currently expected throughout the region this week. Your next update in 30 minutes. I'm Dina Kodiak. Now traffic and weather together on KFBK, Sacramento's News Radio.
3: And traffic brought to you by Google Pixel. And right now, some good news. Westbound 50 just east of 99. We had a crash with a vehicle left on its roof, actually. It's a hit and run. No injuries is what they're telling us. All lanes are now open, though. And this just happened a little bit ago. So a good work out there. In the meantime, earlier than that, we had a crash southbound 65 Pleasant Grove Boulevard. Two vehicles were blocking a lane. Last I've heard, it is not completely opened up. In fact, traffic, as I'm looking at it, is backed up to at least Pleasant Grove to West Sunset. So watch out for, again, if you're going southbound on 65. Science fairs, permission slips, school flyers. 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
31: Now, Sacramento weather.
4: Sunshine this afternoon, high 79 to 83, clear to partly cloudy for the rest of your Monday. Tonight's low 57 to 61, partly sunny Tuesday, high 74 to 78, and the high Wednesday 77 to 81. I'm AccuWeather's Andy Robb on KFBK, Sacramento's News Radio.
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5: From ABC News, I'm Chuck Severson. After deliberating but reaching no verdict, the jury's gone home for the night in the Lindsay Clancy murder trial in Plymouth, Massachusetts, accused of intentionally killing her three children in 2023. Her defense blames postpartum psychosis. At the courthouse, ABC's Aaron Katursky mentioning Clancy's attorney.
6: There was a complete stranger with her child who came up to Kevin Reddington on his way into court, just gave him a hug and said that it's somebody that she would want with her in a time of need. And so the case has touched a nerve, a referendum on motherhood and mental health. And it's become something more than what the jury is considering, which is a very narrow question. Was this murder or was this madness?
5: UN disaster officials say 65,000 people need emergency aid in the Nepal-Tibet flood aftermath. The State Department says it's tracking approximately 80 Americans unaccounted for. Suni Patel waiting to hear from his dad from New York.
7: It gets harder with every minute, every hour, really, to stay positive, because we would have hoped that we would have heard something from them by now.
5: Two people are dead and over a dozen others are missing in the Grand Canyon flooding, happening while groups were camping inside. Some describe running ahead of rushing walls of water, mud, and debris. ABC's Melissa Don is there.
8: We're hearing from people who experienced this flash flooding, and they said that at a moment's notice, they were told to run. They saw bridges collapsing in front of them.
5: Calling it a matter of exceptional importance, Trump administration has filed an urgent appeal with the Supreme Court seeking the immediate removal of 29 active duty service members who are transgender even before their case challenging the Pentagon ban heads to trial in January. Oil prices rose again today following U.S. attacks on Iranian rocket launcher positions and Iranian retaliation. 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
0: We've got some breaking news we're going to start this hour with, and it's out of the California Post. Headline: Feds launch massive criminal voter fraud surge in California crackdown as 8 other states are targeted. This is being reported by the California Post. I'm going to read for you this article. It's pretty brief because this is a breaking story, but this is what we know so far from the California Post. Federal officials are set to launch a massive criminal investigation into voter fraud in California as part of a national effort to clean up the nation's elections. Sources with knowledge of the effort say the Golden State is among 8 states targeted in the sweeping operation to be executed by Homeland Security Investigations starting next week. Other states slated for investigations: New York, Pennsylvania, Connecticut, Georgia, Washington, Nevada, Wisconsin, and Missouri. The Post goes on to write, President Trump has vowed to tackle election fraud, and his focus has prompted Homeland Security Secretary Mark Wayne Mullen and federal prosecutors to make it a priority. With that in mind, HSI is beginning a coordinated criminal voter fraud surge initiative to pursue investigative leads, conduct field interviews, and support timely prosecutorial review, according to an internal memo that was described to the California Post. The multi-state undertaking, they write, comes as top Los Angeles federal prosecutor Bill Asaley and local Homeland Security investigators have ramped up their own collaborative efforts to fight wrongdoing in elections. I'm not sure what that looks like, but it starts next week, according to the California Post. 1 of 8. Only 8 out of the 50. But for now, we'll see where this goes. Obviously, you have to think that they've got something, or they wouldn't launch an investigation here. I ran a clip from Bill Asaley just last week, as a matter of fact, on this very topic, and he said just what you heard, that there are going to be more investigations, and there probably will be more charges when it comes to voter fraud in California. So that's interesting right there in and of itself. Wanted to get that to you. Let me give you the contact information. The live line is open for you, by the way, at 916-921-1530, 800-834-1530. Not sure what you think about what you just heard. Are they going to find anything? Think they'll find voter fraud in California? Text line is 51881. You start your message with KFBK. And if you're listening on the iHeartRadio app, you simply tap on the red microphone button and you can record your message there. I've had listeners who have written in and said, well, you know, these investigations haven't turned up anything. And my rebuttal has always been, there's not been a real serious investigation. So if you don't seriously investigate, you're not going to find anything. I just wonder how deep in the weeds they're going to get. We'll see where this goes. Let's talk about Senator Alex Padilla. So he's a Democrat, of course, from California. You know, he's demonstrated in the past that it's not beyond him to say or do outlandish things. And case in point, we go back to June of 2025. You might remember this incident. How could you forget, really, if you saw the video? Senator Padilla had to be forcibly removed by the National Guard and an FBI agent after he barged into a press conference and began yelling at then Homeland Security Secretary Kristi Noem. Do you remember this? Started screaming at her and approaching as she's the microphone as she's conducting a news conference. And it was like he's off the rails. So over the weekend, Senator Padilla posted a video with clips of him at a recent news conference where he was encouraging California voters to reject Proposition 39. Of course, if that's approved, it will require Californians to show a photo ID to vote. Speaking of voter fraud. So Senator Padilla, in this video that he has posted over the weekend, he had some clips from the news conference where he tied voter ID to higher prices at the grocery store and the gas pump. And you're listening to this going, what? And then he went back to the old playbook where he blamed President Trump. And by the way, as you listen to this, keep in mind, President Trump has had absolutely nothing to do with Proposition 39. This is a state initiative put on the ballot by Californians.
9: Prop 39 will make it harder for eligible Californians to register and vote. That's what they want. They want to put more bureaucracy between an eligible voter and the ballot box. All because Donald Trump doesn't want to be held accountable for the policies that are making it hard for our country. You've heard it before. The terror that so many immigrants and immigrant families and communities have been feeling for the last year and a half. If that pisses you off, vote no on 39. If you're hurting by higher gas prices, if you're losing your access to health care, struggling to pay the rent or the mortgage, or your energy bill is going too high, vote no on 39. If you're upset that Trump is getting richer and richer while you're struggling to pay the bills, vote no on 39.
0: There is no logic in any of that. That is just the musings and ramblings of a man who's just desperately trying people to vote no on 39. What do higher prices at the grocery store or at the gas pump have to do with voter ID? Nothing. Zero. And he was uttering these remarks from a prepared speech, so it was actually written. It's not like he was talking off the top of his head and just made a mistake. I mean, he wrote this down. And then he goes off, as you can hear, blaming, you know, Trump this, Trump that. He's making too much money. And Trump had nothing to do with Prop 39. Nothing. Zero. Zero. Prop 39 is a state initiative in the state of California where Californians turned out and signed a petition to get it on the ballot. I don't think Trump's even made a comment on Prop 39. I don't think he said a word about it. He talks about the Save America Act, but not Prop 39. Yeah, boy, wasn't that just crazy? That was just nutty. California Post article on Tim Cook stepping down as CEO of Apple. Boy, what a run he's had. 15 years. That's how long his tenure's been as CEO. So he's passing the reins now to his successor, John Ternus. And he faces some challenges. You've got a troubled AI rollout with Apple. And then you've got this memory crunch forcing them to hike prices. The chips issue. So there are going to be some challenges ahead, no question about it. But when you look at, like for instance, Ternus is going to be looking to try to maintain demand for the core products. You know, you get the MacBooks and the iPads and so on. But you've got these price hikes, some items surging by as much as $500 because of a shortage of computer chips. So that's one of the challenges. So Tim Cook, 65 now. He's going to step aside. And he says he's going to head to Palm Springs. They apparently have a place there. He's going to spend more time on outdoor activities. But listen to the run that he had, the transition. The transition marks an end of an era for Apple, which has seen its market cap surge from $350 billion in 2011 to $4.5 trillion today. Boy, oh boy, that's pretty impressive. I don't know how you can replicate those kind of numbers. But Tim Cook is stepping aside. Live line is open. Let me give you the contact information. Then I'll let you know the audio we've got coming up for you in the next block. 916-921-1530. 800-834-1530. The text line is 51881. Start your message with KFBK. If you're listening on the iHeartRadio app, you just tap on the red microphone button and you can record a message there. I mentioned this earlier in the program today, how we heard from Nick Shirley. He posted something on social media over the weekend thanking his supporters for showing up during the Stop Nick Shirley Act or Law rally that was held at the state capitol. And on that note, Assemblyman Carl DeMaio doing an interview over the weekend. They're getting ready There's going to be a lawsuit over this, apparently. Like, he's been talking to a number of legal organizations. So we're going to roll that out for you coming up straight ahead right here on The Shane Reaction.
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6: 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Live lines open if you want to join in on the conversation. I got a couple of texts I want to share with you in a moment. 916-921-1530, 800-834-1530. That's the phone number for the live line. Text line is 51881. You start your message with KFBK. A couple of things in the news I want to get to. We're going to get to a clip here soon from Assemblyman Carl DeMaio. Another interview over the weekend. Looks like this lawsuit over the Stop Nick Shirley law, looks like they're getting ready. They're preparing. He's been in touch with a number of legal organizations. So we'll get you caught up on the very latest there. Former President Barack Obama, they need him and the Democrat Party big time to raise money. They're down like significantly compared to Republicans in terms of fundraising. I'll get you some of those numbers. Let's see. From the text line, this is an interesting text from a listener. If you don't like the weather, vote no on 39. Isn't that true? Was that just not the biggest bunch of nonsense? It just was ridiculous. Wayne wrote in, sent us an email on this one. This was in the inbox that just came in. Sam, that's the best laugh I've had in days. Becerra using Biden's basement. Becerra will never need to open his mouth one time, and he can be governor for 2 terms. Wayne goes on to write, put a D next to anyone and got a California ballot and win easily. Well, maybe. I don't know. I'm not convinced. I'm really not. It's hard to know. There hasn't been a whole lot of, number one, accurate polling that we have seen, or polling overall lately in the governor's race. I will tell you this, from what I'm hearing, is Steve Hilton is feeling a little bit more invigorated, a little more energized in these closing weeks. He thinks he's got a shot, from what I understand. So we'll see. I mean, he said so publicly. I mean, he's done public interviews where he said on the record, we can win this thing. And we got a text today, and I know this is completely anecdotal, but it came in on the text line, and it was someone who said that this individual is independent. The mom is a Democrat, and other members of the family are Democrat, and all of them intend on voting for Hilton. Now, that's the first time I've seen a text like that. I don't know. That's anecdotal. I want to play for you this clip from Carl DeMaio, and this is in the wake of the Stop Nick Shirley law, which was signed by Governor Newsom. And this is Assemblyman Carl DeMaio. He's a Republican from Southern California. He's working with a number of legal organizations who plan to file a lawsuit soon, they say, to put an end to the Stop Nick Shirley law, which was passed by Democrats at the Capitol, signed into law by the governor, to punish journalists who expose fraud and corruption in government spending. So here's a portion of what Assemblyman DeMaio told Fox News.
0: Past several days since the Stop Nick Shirley Act was signed into law, we've been working with a coalition of civil liberty protectors, and we are prepared to file a lawsuit in the coming weeks to get this into the courts. And then it is our hope that the U.S. Department of Justice will file to intervene in that case, because this is an open shut infringement on our First Amendment rights.
6: That's what the crux of the lawsuit's going to be. It's going to be a First Amendment discussion. That's been my read the whole time. That this is just a flat-out assault on free speech, on free press. And how any investigative journalist who is making their living informing people, and some of whom are doing a really good job, by the way, but how anyone who's in that business is not protesting this is beyond me. It escapes me. It would seem it would be in their best interest and the best interest of the entire California public to have open, transparent government, right? I don't know. But we can expect, it looks like, this lawsuit to be filed in the upcoming weeks, pretty soon, according to Carl DeMaio. Washington Examiner, interesting article. Former President Barack Obama returning to the campaign trail almost 2 months before November's midterm election for a fundraising event, at a time when President Trump and his political advisors are unloading their deep coffers and making a mark on competitive contests. Obama is headlining a fundraiser today at Martha's Vineyard for his former Attorney General Eric Holder and Holder's organization, the National Democratic Redistricting Committee. After Republicans netted at least 10 additional GOP-leaning congressional districts through early redistricting. So, Republicans apparently are doing much better in that category, and the Democrats are trying to catch up, but they got to raise money. Obama's reemergence, writes the Washington Examiner, comes not only after Democrats were outgunned in redistricting, but also as the party's central organizing group, the Democrat National Committee, has been repeatedly out-fundraised by the Republican counterpart and reportedly $18.5 million in debt as of the end of June. Isn't that something? Boy, think back to how much cash Kamala Harris burned through in a matter of weeks. I think it was in excess of $1 billion, if I'm not mistaken. I could be wrong on that. I'm going to do a little homework on that during the break, but that might just be fatigue, right? The Democrats who have the cash, who usually donate the cash, are saying, I'm not going to do that right now. Not after what I just experienced. We'll see, but they're pulling Obama back out. They're getting him on the campaign trail. with quite a bit of time between now and

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0: It's the Shane Reaction with Sam Shane.
19: U.S. Supreme Court has handed the Trump administration a victory on the ballroom construction. We'll get you the very latest on that coming up straight ahead. It is the bottom of the hour. It is time now for the top headlines from the KFBK newsroom.
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20: Here are the latest headlines from the KFBK newsroom. Jurors in the Lindsey Clancy case have been excused for the day and will return tomorrow for a fourth day of deliberations. Clancy admits to strangling her 3 young children in their Massachusetts home in 2023, but pleaded not guilty to 3 counts of first-degree murder by reason of insanity. Prosecutors allege the killings were premeditated, while the defense says Clancy suffered a postpartum psychotic break. Governor Gavin Newsom's ties to the wine industry are facing questions after his Plump Jack group reached a settlement over the 2025 picket fire. Plump Jack is the only Napa Valley winery group so far to settle claims to

0: died to the fire, which caused about $56 million in grape damage. More than 27,000 packages of white rice have been recalled over possible contamination with foreign material. The FDA says Lundberg Family Farms Jasmine white rice 32-ounce packages were being pulled as a precaution. The packages have best before dates in February 2027 and were distributed in several states, including California. Customers should throw it out.
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0: The A's are heading to Arlington, where they'll play the Texas Rangers tonight, tomorrow night, and Wednesday night. After that, the team will head up to Seattle for a four-game series against the Mariners. Your next update in 30 minutes. I'm Dina Kodiak, now traffic and weather together on KFBK, Sacramento's News Radio.
2: It's brought to you by Smud. Right now, I'm wondering what was going on southbound 65 at Pleasant Grove. We had an earlier accident just before noon, and it's still busy out there. Well, we found out there was some kind of hazardous material spill, and they're still working on it. Traffic at this time, let's take a look to be sure, is at least to Blue Oaks at this point, and that's why. Also, westbound 50 just east of Red Hawk Parkway, somebody walking out into the slow lane picking things up. And otherwise, in your freeways, looking pretty good. Southbound on I-5, a little heavy as you approach the area there around the bypass. You can count on Smud as your community-owned, not-for-profit electric service to power you safely and reliably with clean energy and low rates. 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Traffic on the 10s every 10 minutes, mornings and afternoons. 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
1: Now, Sacramento weather.
3: This afternoon, sunny, high 79 to 83, clear to partly cloudy tonight, low 57 to 61. Partly sunny Tuesday, high 74 to 78. Wednesday, sunshine, high 77 to 81. I'm AccuWeather's Andy Robb on KFBK, Sacramento's News Radio.
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17: Okay, welcome back. Live line is open. We're going to go to the live line in just a second. If you want to join in the conversation, it'll be there for about 8-9 minutes, something like that. 916-921-1530, 1-800-834-1530. Before I go to the live line, just quickly to let you know, we're getting a word now that the Supreme Court has handed a victory to President Trump to continue to build the ballroom. Split decision. We'll tell you how it broke down. Not on traditional lines, by the way. So we'll get into that in just a second. But before we do that, let's do this. Let's go to the live line where Wendy is joining us from Rancho Cordova. Wendy, thanks for calling in. What's on your mind?
18: Well, during your last news that was just on, they mentioned that only one winery out of the, I would think, thousands that have applied for some of that, I don't know, it's not FEMA, but California's version of FEMA, to get some money for the grapes and that they lost due to smoke.
17: Yes,
18: right?
17: yes, I'm familiar.
18: It was Pump Jack or Plump Jack, right, and Thousand Acres.
17: Okay.
18: So out of all these people.
17: Right. Wendy, I hate to interrupt you, but we're having problem. Your signal is cutting in and out. That story, by the way, was broken by the California Post last week. I had that here on the Shane Reaction last week. Yes. So the Plump Jack, which is run by, of course, Governor Newsom and others, okay, but they are the only winery so far that has reached any sort of a settlement in this agreement. There are 30 other wineries, and they want to be part of this, but so far they've been left out.
18: Well, you probably is where I heard it before, because I had heard it before.
17: Yeah.
18: And then when the news just said it, I'm like, maybe there's something to that.
17: Yeah, well, maybe we're out in front of it a little bit, I guess, here on the Shane Reaction.
18: That's good.
17: Okay.
18: Better in front than behind.
17: That's right. Thank you, Wendy. Good call. Wendy calling in from Rancho Cordova. Associated Press at this hour out of Washington, D.C., a divided Supreme Court on Monday allowed White House to continue construction on a $400 million ballroom project as the lawsuits play out. It's a win for President Trump. A 5-4 decision replaces a temporary order issued earlier this month, shortly before the court ordered halt. It was signed by Chief Justice John Roberts, assigned to handle the appeals from the Capitol, but he publicly disagreed with the latest decision. So John Roberts has sided now with the liberal justices. This is not unheard of with Roberts. But he publicly disagreed with latest decision, writing a strong dissent that referenced historical figures and called the project, quote, likely unlawful because it hasn't been approved by Congress. However, today's decision is no victory for the separation of powers. The court's three liberal-leaning justices agreed with John Roberts. So, the bottom line for this is the majority did not decide on the legality of the project, but they found that a preservation group likely did not have the legal right to challenge it. So there you have it. So now it's looking like they're going to move forward with the ballroom. Legal analysts taking a look at this, by the way, are saying, yeah, the ballroom's probably going to get done. There's probably not enough time now to turn it around in the courts. So big victory for the Trump administration. They're moving forward. They're moving on. All right. Treasury Secretary Scott Bessent, he was talking today a little bit about what's going on with Iran and other countries. And he said today when he was talking with CNBC that reports by some media outlets that China is not cooperating with the U.S. in this effort to prevent Iran from getting a nuclear weapon. He said those reports are just not true. Here's a portion of what he said to CNBC.
19: I would push back on that false narrative that somehow the media has jumped on this. Oh, you can't do it without China. That, well, you can, because one of the things is there's only the 30 million of barrels of Iranian oil left on the water because of the blockade. So even if they were to get remittances from China, that's going to run out. And we have more in common with the Chinese on Iran that we disagree on. The Chinese agree that Iran cannot have a nuclear weapon. The Chinese agree that the strait must be open to free and fair ship transit.
17: Apparently, they're cooperating with the U.S. China is, at least more so than what's being reported, according to Bessin. Pretty interesting, isn't it? Let's see. I talked about this at the very beginning of the program, and I just have a quick update on this one. The fact that the Transportation Department in the Trump administration has shut down like 270 of these trucking schools all across the country. They said nowhere was it worse than in California. These schools, or even bureaucrats handing out commercial driver's licenses to truckers who should not be getting them. In many, many thousands of cases, like I think there were 5,000, where the drivers couldn't even speak or read English. Vice President J.D. Vance is giving a speech right about now, and a portion of what he had to say just moments ago. If you want to drive a big rig on America's roads, you ought to be able to speak English. You ought to be able to be a legal resident of the United States of America, and you ought to have basic qualifications. So they're cracking down. They said it was worse in sanctuary cities, and the absolute worst state was California. Yeah. So Mr. John McGinnis is set to join us right around the corner. Looking forward to our discussion with him.
20: Coming up.
21: Hi, Sheriff.
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17: John McGinnis is here. California Post right now, John, is reporting. Read you the first graph. Federal officials set to launch a massive criminal investigation into voter fraud in California as part of a national effort to clean up the nation's elections.
2: Yeah. Yeah, that so, that is a big deal. I think it is overdue, frankly, and I know that Mr. Assaley has publicly spoken about it today. One particular case I think you're aware of, the Honduran illegal immigrant that filed specific affidavits saying that he was a U.S. citizen, was eligible to vote.
17: So that was announced last week, recall correctly. Yes. But this sounds like this is a much bigger, broader investigation.
2: And he has, Bill Assaley has said there's more to come.
17: Yes.
2: And names particular states that would be the subject of the investigation. So obviously his interest is in Southern California, as he is the number two, the first assistant U.S. attorney in that district. But he's got a good prosecutorial background. He was Riverside County Deputy District Attorney. And he's a young man, very energetic and enthusiastic. I think we're probably going to have him on the air sometime this week and find out exactly where this is going to the extent he can discuss it.
17: Other states slated for the investigation: New York, Pennsylvania, Connecticut, Georgia, Washington, Nevada, Wisconsin, and Missouri. John, they don't open up such a broad investigation in so many locations unless they've got the goods.
2: Agreed. And the one that stands out to me, I was a little bit surprised, is Georgia, because I think they've done a pretty good job the last couple of years. They have cleaned things up to a significant degree in Georgia with voter ID. And ironically, voter participation, specifically among ethnic minorities, seems to have increased with the voter ID mandates in Georgia. So maybe there's evidence of some impropriety going back before, or maybe, investigation will determine that that there is not a problem.
17: Curious audio clip from Fiona Ma from over the weekend. Yeah. Does an interview with KCRA-TV. She's currently the Secretary of the Treasury in the state of California, running for Lieutenant Governor. And she now says that all of the corruption and fraud that started to explode while she was Secretary of Treasury, if she were to become Lieutenant Governor, she said, John, then it's going to be time for me to step in and start investigating.
2: Very interesting, because the job of the California State Treasurer is to invest the state's money, to manage the cash flow, to serve on various commissions as a constitutional officer. So of all of the people with all the duties and responsibilities anywhere in the state of California, the treasurer is somebody who is, by definition of that position, is responsible for finding and eliminating fraud. So it's interesting. I think an epiphany can be good, but I suspect that there's polling data that shows that that the idea of investigating and stopping fraud is becoming increasingly important.
17: Yeah, see, that's where I agree with you on this one. And here's why. I said this during my show. I think she's just the first. I think we're going to hear a lot more Democrats now that Nick Shirley's stuff is really taking hold, right?
2: Sure.
17: And all the fraud and corruption is coming to light. And as I said on my show, John, we are at the tip of the iceberg on this thing. I really believe that. I firmly believe that. And we're going to see and hear from more Democrats going forward saying, not who's Nick Shirley. We need to look into this, and we need to investigate it, and we need to clean up, because they got to get on board with this.
2: Without a doubt. It's a losing proposition to deny that. And I'll tell you what, if you look at somebody who has a responsibility of running an organization of any kind, be it retail, be it any kind of private sector business or public entity, government agency, if a complaint comes to the person who's charged with the responsibility of taking those complaints and conducting an investigation, among the first expressions they should utter to the person making that complaint is an expression of appreciation. Thank you for bringing this to our attention. Now, the complaint may be investigated and found there's no merit to it. Nonetheless, there should be, a legitimate, sincere sense of gratitude for making that complaint, bringing it forward. So it's in that spirit that I think about the decision on the part of the legislature and the governor as it relates to the Nick Shirley Act. And of course, there's so much subterfuge in that law, mm-hmm. in that bill initially, that you have to kind of look to see what they're really trying to get to.
17: Right.
2: Because it's about guaranteeing privacy and so forth. But the reality is they're trying to silence critics. Never a healthy thing. Never.
17: I played a clip from Assemblyman Carl DeMaio on my program today. He says he's been meeting with legal organizations. There will be a lawsuit filed, he said, very soon on the Stop Nick Shirley law. Javier Becerra. A couple of interesting stories involving him today. Number one, his opponent, Steve Hilton, the Republican, out on the trail over the weekend on another one of the Sunday morning talk shows, raising questions about what happened to children under Becerra's watch when he was working in the Biden administration. Number two, interesting investigation as part of Breitbart News.
2: Yes.
17: And Becerra's alleged ties to some very questionable Mexican organizations.
2: And Churla right here in the state of California. Which is, you know, if you recall back in, I think it was June of last year when you had the a lot of unrest in Los Angeles, Southern California overall, and there were people, organized efforts, bringing things like zip ties and rocks and bottles and other things to these protests. And it was actually Kevin Kiley who unearthed evidence that showed that Churla was responsible for the funding of a lot of that. So that's that is not an honorable organization.
17: No, and this investigation goes on to detail what Peter Schweitzer has brought up in his book.
2: Yes, absolutely.
17: About Mexican consulates in the United States, which are now being used not for diplomacy reasons, but for political purposes.
2: Without a doubt.
17: And how extensive it is here in California. Yeah. This to me is a very interesting investigation. I don't know where it goes. I mean, I don't know if they keep Becerra in the Biden basement like they have been, but
2: Normally, I would say, looking at it just as a political philosophy, it has worked for others. And when you're in a state that is overwhelmingly blue, I understand it. I mean, you can bash the moral element of it, or the lack of candor and of respect for the responsibility of running for office.
17: I agree with you. Yeah. No, I think you're right. Unless the polls start blowing up.
2: Exactly.
17: If they do, they've got to get them out of the basement.
2: And I also think, look at the person who is running against Mr. Becerra now, Steve Hilton. His background is very much in media, and I think he's a gifted communicator, and he's not shy. He will dig in and express himself quite well. I you know, obviously the statistical favor goes to Becerra, but I would not call this one that. I wouldn't. I think there's some hope for Mr. Hilton to do well.
17: Yeah, interesting. Another interesting story out there that's surfaced over the weekend. Back in 2017, then Assemblyman Rob Bonta introduces a piece of legislation in the California State Assembly that would allow communists to serve in state government.
2: Yeah.
17: And it passed in the Assembly.
2: In the Assembly.
17: And then there was pushback.
2: Yeah.
17: And then about a week later, he pulled it away.
2: Yeah, veterans groups came out opposed to it. I think people who had fled Vietnam, and come to the U.S. and now U.S. citizens had expressed their concern about this.
17: Yeah,
2: and I guess I give him some credit for recognizing it, but again, I think it's overwhelmingly a political recognition rather than a kind of a. Again, I don't see that as a real epiphany.
17: Well,
2: but who in the world thinks it's wise and prudent to have somebody?
17: But does this go to character? I mean, is he a communist?
2: People are quick to say he's stupid. And let me just say, honestly, I'm going to rebut that because I know he is a local guy. He went to Bella Vista High School. He was the valedictorian of his class. He went up and got an undergraduate from Yale and a Juris Doctorate from Yale. So I don't think he's stupid.
17: Yeah.
2: So there's a reason why he claims ground in stupid positions. And you figure out what it is.
17: Okay. Good stuff. All right, John, I'm sure you got a full show as we roll into this Monday. Very good. John McGinnis and his program up next. My name is Sam Shane. This has been the Shane Reaction. We're back tomorrow. Would love for you to join us then. Have a great afternoon.
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20: He led one of our nation's largest law enforcement agencies. Now, he leads you through conversation. You can call him the sheriff. John McGinnis.
21: And a very happy Monday afternoon to you. We have a lot of topics to cover this afternoon. I do want to take a little bit of a dive into some things coming out of the legislature in very real time. The recognition of holidays of one particular faith in the state of California, distinct from other faiths. In fact, a faith that is represented by about 1.3% of the state's population. Get into the details of that and a whole lot more to unpack as we work our way through the afternoon. Right now, it's time to check in with the KPK Newsroom and get you caught up on the headlines of the day.
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9: Here are the latest headlines from the KFBK newsroom. State lawmakers have sided with wildfire survivors.
22: The California legislature rejected a bill that would have limited the amount of money people could recover from utility companies whose equipment start fires. Legislators amended the bill so that it doesn't cap damages. It also doesn't limit local governments and private businesses from recovering losses from utilities that start fires. I'm Tammy Trujillo.
9: The statewide average gas price is up by a penny. The average cost for a gallon of regular is $5.68. In Sacramento County, gas is going for $5.55. The least expensive gas in California can be found in Yuba County, where it's $5.33. Sacramento County is spending more on homelessness, and new numbers show where the money is going.
23: County-funded programs served up more than 6,600 people last year, up 44% in just 3 years. Of those leaving programs, 43% moved into permanent housing, while 27% returned to the streets. The county is now preparing to contract more than $65 million for shelters, outreach, and housing services in the coming year. Officials say they're also increasing audits and oversight of the nonprofits receiving that money. Kevin Tripp, KFBK, Sacramento's News Radio.
9: Your next update in 30 minutes. I'm Dina Kodiak, now traffic and weather together on KFBK, Sacramento's News Radio.
24: And traffic brought to you by Safeway. And we have an earlier problem that's still kind of pegging us on here. Southbound 65 Pleasant Grove Boulevard, minor injury collision with a major backup. And this is because of some environmental spill that's going on there. Traffic is backed up to West Sunset at this point and really hasn't changed much. Also, southbound I-5 at 50, non-injury collision, couple of white pickups involved. CHP at the scene. Westbound 50, Latrobe, some shredded tire tread. Road Gator at westbound lanes. 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And save on family essentials at Safeway. 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Traffic on the 10s every 10 minutes, mornings and afternoons. 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
0: Now, Sacramento weather.
25: Sunshine this afternoon, high 79 to 83, clear to partly cloudy for the rest of your Monday. Tonight's low 57 to 61, partly sunny Tuesday, high 74 to 78, and the high Wednesday, 77 to 81. I'm AccuWeather's Andy Robb on KFBK, Sacramento's News Radio.
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26: From ABC News, I'm Chuck Severson. The jury's gone home for the night without a verdict in the Lindsay Clancy murder trial in Plymouth, Massachusetts. Clancy's accused of intentionally killing her three children in 2023. Her defense blames postpartum psychosis. At the courthouse, ABC's Aaron Katursky.
27: We heard briefly from her attorney, Kevin Reddington, who's been by her side from the start. He said Lindsay Clancy has a lot of support here. We saw her mother and father and sister. We also see the emotional impact that the case has been taking.
26: Jury deliberations have begun on the Las Vegas trial of Dwayne Keffie D. Davis for the 1996 murder of rapper Tupac Shakur. Closing arguments were today. ABC's Alex Stone in Vegas.
28: We've seen jurors taking a lot of notes with the prosecutors as they were presenting, seeming to pay a lot of attention as the defense has been going on. A lot of the jurors seeming to just kind of stare off into space.
26: The Supreme Court today granted the Trump administration's request to move forward with construction of the White House East Wing ballroom as litigation moves through the lower courts. ABC News Washington managing editor Catherine Falders.
29: It didn't appear that the justices ruled exactly on the legality of whether Trump can just decide unilaterally as the executive branch to move forward with this construction. It has been mentioned and argued in lower courts and was mentioned by Chief Justice John Roberts in his dissent that one would need to seek congressional approval, in theory, to move forward.
26: UN disaster officials say 65,000 people need emergency aid after the Nepal-Tibet flood. State Department says it's tracking approximately 80 Americans missing. In Nepal, ABC's Britt Clenett.
30: With the death toll climbing past 900, rescuers desperately trying to find any signs of life.
31: The last thing that she sent to us was Tuesday morning.
30: Riley Wilderman, whose mother Mary traveled on the Kailash pilgrimage from Georgia.
26: Oil prices rose today. 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

0: Good afternoon and welcome aboard. 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John McGinnis with you on KPK News Radio 93.1 FM, 1530 AM, and live absolutely everywhere on the iHeartRadio app. Hope you're having a great day, off to a good week. Just jam-packed with things going on across the country and right here in the state of California. So much to try to get through. I do want to start with this because I find it to be interesting. There's now legislation that will recognize two Muslim holidays as official California holidays is nearing the final steps of passage before being sent out for Governor Newsom's signature. This is represented by Assembly Bill 2017 and would designate 2 days, Eid al-Fitr and Eid al-Adha, as state holidays, meaning state workers could use holiday credits to take off work on those days. The California is home to one of the largest and most vibrant Muslim communities in the country, said the bill's author, Assemblyman Matt Haney. AB 2017 is about making sure Muslim Californians are seen, valued, and treated with the same dignity as every other community in our state. Under the bill, community colleges and public schools could also choose to recognize those days and teach about them. And there would be academic credits coming to students for learning about Islam. And the legislation, by the way, has already passed the state assembly on an overwhelming majority. And in late May is now waiting for a full Senate vote. They're at the end of the session now. It has until just now. I mean, Monday is it. Today is it. These two holidays, one of which refers to the festival of breaking the fast, marks the conclusion of Ramadan, the month during which Muslims fast from dawn to sunset. The other is known as the Festival of Sacrifice and commemorates the Prophet Ibrahim's willingness to sacrifice his son in obedience of Allah. Both days resolve around the Islamic lunar calendar, meaning every year the two holidays fall on different days of the year. So there's a lot to this, and it's very, very interesting to see how what gets prioritized in the legislature. Assuming this is enacted, becomes law, the two holy days add to a growing list of community-specific holidays the state has recognized, including Diwali and Lunar New Year. Muslim groups in the state have urged passage of the legislation, noting California has more than 1 million Muslim residents. By the way, the percentage of Muslims in the state of California is about 1.3, so it's still a very, very small group of people out of a state of 40 million. Muslim students often face no-win situation, attend school and miss communal prayers and religious practices or observe their faith and risk falling behind academically, says the Council of American Islamic Relations, also known as CARE. The reality is, a parent certainly has the right, and I think some could argue the duty, if for the purpose of religious celebration, they want to keep their kid out of school, their children out of school, to communicate with the faculty in advance of that absence, get the assignments and make sure that they stay on track, that's very doable. So it is very interesting how this kind of thing comes up with 1.3% of the population and significant global strife. Let's be honest. There are things going on around the world that I think particularly heighten the sensitivity of this very topic. So despite what they identify as overwhelming bipartisan support for the holiday measure, the California Family Council has expressed skepticism, describing the bill as a pathway to celebrating Islamic theology in schools. And the council says it has no problem with taking the days off, but with the fact that schools could teach about them and there would be academic credit for that. No California statute authorizes public schools to hold exercises celebrating the meaning of Christmas, Easter, or Good Friday. That is, I think, a relative acknowledgement here. And so if you look at the Jewish faith, by the way, Jewish population in California is about 3.2%. So nearly twice the population percentage-wise of Muslim Californians, and Jewish holidays are not official state holidays, but the legislature has passed measures to formally recognize and accommodate them in public scheduling and education. There are no paid days off, no canceling of class or schools, the offices are not closed at all, no mandatory paid state holiday leaves for Jewish observances. Such as Yom Kippur, official state holidays remain limited to secular and traditional federal dates such as New Year's Day, Thanksgiving, and Christmas. Public scheduling, per AB 395, the California legislature passed Assembly Bill 395, which requires state agencies and local governments and public schools to make a good faith, reasonable effort to avoid scheduling major public meetings, significant academic milestones, and graduations or important religious and cultural holidays, including major Jewish observances. But obviously that's advisory, and I'm not suggesting that should be the case either, but I do find it interesting with all the things going on in the state, the challenges, the fact that the state of California is in such extraordinarily bad fiscal shape, the basic resources needed to provide essential services in the state, I think, are being stretched to all new limits. The infrastructure is out of date. If you look legitimately with a little bit of analysis, the state's infrastructure is really truly suitable for a population of about 18 million people. And the state's population is obviously swollen to almost 40 million people. So all the problems confronting the state of California, and by the way, this is the last day of the legislative session. It's supposed to, by law, end tonight at midnight. I have heard that they're trying to schedule meetings tomorrow. Well, that's after the session ends. So I don't know what the intricacies are with regard to legal issues specific to that, but I do know they had hearings over the weekend. And the state we are in definite distress. And some of the things I find taking a position of prominence, I wouldn't for a split second, suggest that that people who practice their Muslim faith should have any repercussions or any challenge, any hardships for keeping their kids out of school if they take the steps necessary in advance to ensure that the kids can get the curriculum that they need still and stay on track. But this seems like an unusual course of events to take when there are so many things going on in the state, so many challenges, so many burdens, and they're stretching the limits because they're getting to the deadline. We are within hours now of the established last period of this session for the state for the legislature and the governor to get business done, and it's clear they don't have it done. So when you have major crises, when you have significant parts of the state that have been destroyed by fire, you have infrastructure failure, you have prison closures, you have a revolving door of justice, you have a parole board that is completely and totally out of touch and has lost their way. And this is where they're focusing their priority in the waning days of a legislative session. It seems a little bizarre to me. And I say that without any disdain or animus towards any group, any faith, any religious practices that people may choose or be called to practice. I think they should be respected, that we have a duty, an obligation to respect those practices. But I think there's some good observations that are pointed out by critics of this bill that make sense to me. You got thoughts? 800-834-1530. 800-834-1530. Got a whole lot of things, more things to talk about, including the so-called wealth tax, the billionaire's tax. And look at some historical perspective on that. We'll get into that too as the program goes along. Much more conversation to come, but right now it's time to visit with Mr. Dan Hess. 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
1: And brought to you by Smud. A lot going on right now. Southbound on I-5 coming out of Woodland. A heavy traffic as you approach Old River Road there. Not sure why. I don't see anything happening on the CHP page. Cap City Freeway, sluggish both directions as you approach the American River. And we also have that issue out there, southbound 65 at Pleasant Grove Boulevard. And again, this was an accident involving apparently some fuel spill. I'm not sure exactly what, but they're still working on it. And the traffic slowdown begins at West Sunset, so be ready for that. You can count on Smud as your community-owned, not-for-profit electric service to power you safely and reliably with clean energy and low rates. 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Traffic on the 10s every 10 minutes, mornings and afternoons. 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

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I'm John McGinnis on KBK News Radio, 93.1 FM, 1530 AM, and live absolutely everywhere in the iHeartRadio app. Talking about the establishment of two Muslim holidays in the state of California. Among the things I find interesting, and again, I do not want to interfere with or prohibit or encumber the rights of all people to practice their faith. We have an obligation to respect that based on the Constitution, and it needs to be respected completely. But the idea of this kind of a carve-out for a group that represents 1.3% of Californians is interesting to me. And, of course, the timing of it with all the international factors at play here, what's going on the globe, I do find it to be I'll just say interesting. And of course, there's a news out last week.

0: that the Girl Scouts of the United States is facing online backlash and calls for boycotts after reports that some local troops and councils offered Islamic faith-based badges and activities involving mosque visits, learning about the pillars of Islam, Ramadan, and hijab practices. The National Organization of Girl Scouts reacted, saying that that it does not teach religion and that faith-based patches are developed by independent religious groups, not Girl Scouts of the United States of America. So it is interesting. And again, the scouting is a completely different set of circumstances than a government entity. But I do find it, it's just something we should all be aware of in terms of public discourse, communication, and looking at how the state of California prioritizes its affairs. If your house is on fire, it seems like maybe not the time to consider rearranging the furniture. It just doesn't seem consistent. And the state of California, metaphorically speaking, is on fire. We are in a mess here. We have so many very significant emergent problems. Some of the things, not limited to these two additional holidays, but some of the things that that the legislature and the governor prioritize, I find to be very interesting. You would think that everything was just fine, and it's not. Your thoughts, 800-834-1530. Wendy is patiently waiting in Rancho Cordova. Wendy, good afternoon. Welcome to the conversation. Thanks for holding on.
1: Oh, hi, John.
0: How are you?
1: Okay, so we went after the DMV, right?
0: Mm-hmm.
1: They've taken away 26,000 out of the red states. Can't seem to touch the blue states that have these ideas. Now, in West Sac, we're now putting Punjabi on the traffic signs. We are allowing in our council,
0: are you saying, just to clarify, are you saying street signs like Main Street would be in English and then in Punjabi?
1: Like West Cap. No, okay. I think it's an and.
0: Oh, okay, but okay, but both. All right, yeah, okay. I mean, but okay. So these are not warning stop signs, yield signs, merge signs, but the street identifiers in Punjabi as well as English in West Sacramento. I was unaware. Okay.
1: Okay. Well, it's just that's just the start.
0: Yeah.
1: We allow the curpan to be in our council meetings and that because it's part of somebody's garb. Yet, if I tried to get in a 1-inch pocket knife,
0: yeah,
1: it would be seized. You know, everybody's so concerned about the data centers when there's more blueprints for mosques across our country. We have more Muslims than any other country, I think including their own.
0: Well, I don't know about that. I mean, the UK, honestly.
1: And we got 9/11 coming up, John.
0: Yeah, yeah.
1: Where they're going to say, never forget.
0: Yeah.
1: Okay, all this is inching us towards the ultimate goal, which is total control for them. And like the foot station, washing stations in Texas,
0: yeah.
1: Not to mention their whole thing of Epic in Texas, that
0: yeah.
1: It's already got a foothold. And I see it walk, you know, just up and down the streets all around Sacramento.
0: Yeah, it's interesting. I was unaware of what West Sacramento's done. No, there is a significant Sikh temple in West Sacramento. But in terms of the overall population of West Sacramento, in terms of Punjabi speakers, I wouldn't think it would be high. But an interesting observation, and it is a very delicate topic, obviously. And I think we should I want to be respectful of all faiths and religions, but there is also some undeniable events taking place globally. And as you point out, in terms of the context of recent history, some very sensitive issues about which I think we all need to be in tune. And again, also just look at the where are we prioritizing things in terms of what's important, what's facing the state of California right now? Why are we not resolving the problems first and foremost, and then maybe having a discussion about some other questions? So valid observations.
1: Because they don't want to, John.
0: No, this
1: is all an ultimate goal, and the more we sleep, you know, it's like, people, I mean, I'm just saying, if you're seeing a car with headlights coming, staring you down, coming at you,
0: you might want to step out of the way.
1: You might want to move.
0: Yeah.
1: Thank you very much, John.
0: Thanks, Wendy. Appreciate the call. Let's check in with Amy, patiently waiting in Rancho Cordova. Amy, good afternoon. Welcome to the conversation.
2: Well, good afternoon, John. I do love your show.
0: And well, thank you.
2: I have thoughts on the special holiday. Mm-hmm. I'm an organizer.

0: Well, he was an extraordinary professor, very, very, very good, gifted orator, and most impressive. He was a compelling speaker, did a great job. We learned after the fact that he was an ordained Catholic priest, but he didn't identify himself as such during the course of the semester. But he got into a whole lot of things that I was unaware of about various faiths and denominations within Christianity, without any bias from his perspective. He really laid it out, I thought, in a very, very, very fair and objective manner. I don't honestly recall a lot of the traditions of Islam being a part of that, but other faiths certainly were, and I found it to be compelling. So to that extent, I think learning about the history of different faiths is a good thing. But establishing holidays for a religion that's representative of 1.3% of the population of the state, I do find to be a bit lopsided. So, hey, we got to take a break here for other business, but I appreciate what you do, Amy, and I appreciate the call very much. More conversation coming up right after this.
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0: Hey there, John. We got us here from my friend and your truly conservative real estate broker, Samantha Podstada. Now, Sam and I were chatting recently, and we both acknowledged the fact that for generations, owning a home has been a big part of the American dream, and I asked her if she still sees that as the same way today. She actually says more than ever she believes that to be the case. It's more than just four walls. It's independence. It's stability. It's where you raise your family, build equity, and hopefully leave you the next generation better off than you were. 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
2: He led one of our nation's largest law enforcement agencies. Now, he leads you through conversation. You can call him the sheriff.
3: John McGinn.

0: And as we jump back into the conversation here shortly, I do want to get more of your calls on this question of the Muslim holidays in the state of California and what the appropriateness of that is. But I also want to spend some time talking about the history of wealth taxes, going back to Charles Dickens, and look at it all the historical perspective, where frankly it's never worked out. So get some details and perspective on that coming up. Right now it's time to get you up to speed on the headlines of the day in the KFBK newsroom.
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2: Here are the latest headlines from the KFBK newsroom. President Trump's White House ballroom project is being given the go-ahead by the Supreme Court. The high court ruled 5-4 today to grant Trump's emergency request to block a lower court ruling that would have halted construction. The ruling all but assures Trump will be able to complete the project by the end of his term before any of the challenges are resolved. Adoptees in California are advocating for a bill that would allow them to access their birth certificates. Currently, birth certificates are sealed by the state when an adoption is finalized. That's been happening for more than a century, with the goal of protecting the identity of birth mothers.
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2: Wildfires continue to grow near California's Big Sur. The fast-moving Plaskett Fire has spread to more than 15,000 acres. Also burning in the area is the Timber Fire, which started earlier this month along Big Sur and has consumed nearly 25,000 acres. There's a 90% chance a tropical depression is going to form over the Pacific in the next 6 days.
3: It's too soon to predict if that will gather strength and turn into a tropical storm or even a hurricane. I'm Mark Mayfield.
2: Your next update in 30 minutes. I'm Dina Kodiak. Let's get you over to the KFBK Traffic Center now for a look at traffic and weather together on KFBK, Sacramento's News Radio.
4: And brought to you by Cache Creek Casino Resort, eastbound 80, just west of 65. Two-car crash, and it looks like a Tesla involved. It went off the embankment onto the right shoulder. CHP is on the word, on the way. No word on actual injuries on that one. In the meantime, Cap City Freeway, both directions kind of heavy as you approach the American River. Also looking a little bit better out there, 65 southbound, where we had an earlier accident at Pleasant Grove, and they had some kind of spill there as well. It looks like they still are working on it. 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
1: Now, Sacramento weather.
5: This afternoon, sunny, high 79 to 83, clear to partly cloudy tonight, low 57 to 61. Partly sunny Tuesday, high 74 to 78. Wednesday, sunshine, high 77 to 81. I'm AccuWeather's Andy Robb on KFBK, Sacramento's News Radio.
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0: You know, unlike a nice bottle of wine, your attic insulation does not, will not get better with age. Nay, nay, it will not. You can rest assured that's the case. In fact, it will do entirely the opposite. It'll break down over time, creating more dust, more allergens. 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

0: Welcome back. 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I'm John McGinnis on KPK News Radio, 93.1 FM, 1530 AM, and live absolutely everywhere in the iHeartRadio app. Got to get your calls here on the topic at hand. That is the additional Muslim holidays that are very likely going to become law, signed into law by the governor. Very, very popular in the assembly in the state. We're in the waning days, hours, actually, of the of this legislative session with a lot of problems going on. And by the way, just to make it abundantly clear, I believe, in fact, I pose that that we have to respect the constitutional rights of all to practice their faith. That's a given. But the accommodation for very, very small groups of people and what seems to have become more popular to shun the acknowledgement of religious beliefs and practices among that represent the more prominent practice in the state and frankly in the nation seems to be an interesting twist of development over time. And the health associated with this, the wisdom of it, I think is a reasonable question we should have. And again, the priority of this kind of decision, this course of action, when so many other things are breaking badly in the state of California, just seems to me that it's not consistent with basic wisdom. Your thoughts? 800-834-1530. Dennis is patiently waiting in Nevada City. Dennis, good afternoon, sir. Welcome to the conversation. Thanks for holding on.
1: Hello, John. Always a pleasure to get your take on this. The holiday thing, I think, is totally unnecessary because if the same rule is in effect that it was in the 70s when I went to school, you were allowed one day a week for religious or moral training with a note from your parent. My ungodly mother would give the staff a note that said, Dennis was out of school yesterday for moral training, and we went skiing. And they didn't like
0: did you,
1: it.
0: Did you say one day a week?
1: Yes, I'm pretty sure. So I don't know if different religions had different customs, you know, for their religious observance, but yeah, you were allowed to be out of school with a note from your parent.
0: Yeah, you know, I think that's the way it should be. I don't know about one day a week. That surprised me. But honestly, that there's no problem with that, and I can't imagine a teacher or professor that would impose any adverse consequences on a person, on a student whose parents were doing their parental responsibility and imparting whatever faith the family happened to represent. That's the way it should be. Completely and totally true. But this, you're talking about, in this case, 2 days out of the year versus one day a week. I would put that on the rather high side. To have a week absent every absent every week of the academic year would be pretty significant academic absence. And then, of course, you get those cases where Dennis falls down skiing and really has to be out of school because he hurt his leg. He's laid up. So, but I think your thoughts are legitimate. I think that's a legitimate observation, and parents absolutely positively can and always should be able to get those excused absences for a legitimate purpose. But this seems to me to be representative of a shifting in philosophy because, for a host of reasons, frankly, but not the least of which is the fact that this is happening and developing during a period of time where the state is realistically in a very, very, very bad position, and of course there's a lot of effort on the part of the incumbents to hide and deny that, but it is true. And so to look at what can be done to make the state a better, safer, more economically robust to live, work, and raise a family in the waning days of this or hours of this legislative session, this doesn't rise to prominence to me. But I appreciate your call, Dennis, and I appreciate the fact that you were able to exploit the religious training for recreational purposes, and you seem to have come out of it pretty well. So good for you and good for your mom. Appreciate the call, sir. This again, I think one day a week is a bit excessive, but the spirit of it. No, I want to talk about this. California has this so-called billionaires tax. They like to call it that because there is a kind of a natural animus, I believe, on the part of many towards billionaires for reasons I'm at a loss to understand. And there's no doubt that there are billionaires who have obtained their wealth through less than honorable means. There are people who have inherited it. Nonetheless, a tremendous number of people who have established significant wealth have done so honorably, and it is theirs. It's their assets. And the presence of people with wealth in a community is a good thing. It really, truly, that wealth will be spread because they will spend money. They will make real estate transactions. They will pay local and state taxes. They do a lot of good for a community, and they employ people. But the framers of this, the proponents of this, like the billionaire's tax, it's actually, I don't even know if a wealth tax is an appropriate term for it, because it takes from people throughout the economic spectrum, and it creates a an upended practice insofar as a person has to prove that they don't have assets. And it also goes after unrealized investments. So you can be sitting on theoretically $1 billion worth of stocks today. And I think all the savvy brokers will tell you that there will be a correction at some point, and that $1 billion stock portfolio could crash at any given time. Meanwhile, the taxes have already been taken. You could have people in the agricultural world who have huge assets in terms of agricultural land, but that's a part of their need to go on an ongoing basis. And many times it's legacy property, and that can create its own challenges. But the notion that this is new is very well pointed out by Elisa Finley in a column she writes. And she talks about how today's young socialists portray this actually as something new and progressive and innovative. But she points out the fact that it absolutely positively is not. It's neither progressive nor even novel. The history on this, and a very good illustration of this, goes back to the window tax of the 18th and 19th century. And this is also referred to at various times in various publications as the sunshine tax. But the theory was in England, they would tax a person for the number of windows in their home. So King William III in 1696 pioneered this tax, which charged property owners based on the number of windows in their domicile. The intent was to spare the poor and dun the wealthy. The thinking was that windows represent a rough proxy of taxpayers' wealth. Obviously, bigger and more opulent houses logically would have more windows. The tax was similar to a graduated income tax, insofar as every additional window above certain specified levels incurred higher charges. The tax raised much less revenue than the government had hoped, because owners responded by, what do you suppose they did? They boarded up their windows. They didn't have windows anymore. And they built new homes with fewer windows. It's so clear to see that people will do what they have to do to avoid onerous taxes. The government then raised the rates to generate more revenue, which resulted in more tax avoidance. Now, a 2015 study by the University of Maryland economists found a sharp increase in homes with windows just below the tax thresholds. You think that's a coincidence? No, I don't think so. Property owners frequently tussled with the government over their liability, disputes of favoritism, and a lot of beefs about this. Michael Keane and Joel Slemrod explain in a 2022 essay that taxing the light of heaven, what exactly, for instance, is a window? Questions with seemingly obvious answers can get murky when lots of tax money is involved. So this has been done. And it's never worked out well. It has always turned out to be regressive. It hurts the people on the lower income levels far more than it does the wealthy. And this is precisely what will happen if we pass this tax in California. The only hope there is I think the constitutionality of this is very likely to result if it does pass, and it being overturned by the judicial branch. You got thoughts on it? 800-834-1530, 800-834-1530. 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
2: I just wonder, how far away are we from a tax?
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2: Can they figure out a way?
0: Rest assured, there are people working on that as we speak.
2: By the way, we're at Windows 11 at home, if you're wondering. Westbound 50, Stockton Boulevard, we got an injury accident being reported there. Just happened, a sedan versus sedan, and both vehicles on the right shoulder. Ambulance responding. Westbound 50 at Stockton Boulevard, Metro Parkway, West Elkhorn Boulevard, two-car crash. Again, an injury. East Stockton Boulevard, Victory Avenue, a grass fire behind the grocery outlet there. Boy, things happening this afternoon. And heaviest traffic maybe coming out of Woodland right now, and it's all the way out to about the bypass, and then it pretty much ends there. I'm not sure what the issue is. 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

0: 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It's been announced that the first assistant U.S. attorney for the Central District of California, that's the Los Angeles County and surrounding area, Bill Asaley, has announced a Honduran national was charged with two felony counts and could face deportation if convicted, while criticizing California's voter registration safeguards and renewing DOJ's demands for a voter roll audit. This arrest, he identifies as the first of many to come, and he points out, unfortunately, because states like California allow non-citizens to easily register to vote and receive a ballot by mail, there is no telling how many non-citizens are currently registered to vote. That was a statement officially put out by Mr. Asaley in a statement announcing the capture of Darwin Jonathan Rivera Flores, who, by the way, lives in the suburbs of Los Angeles in the Winnetka neighborhood of Van Nuys, was charged with fraudulent voter registration and false claim of U.S. citizenship. He did not vote in an election yet, according to the DOJ. However, he had the ability and the wherewithal to do it because he had registered. Well, now, subsequent to that, the administration, DOJ, and Homeland Security have announced that they are expanding those investigations, and it will involve several states. And the reality is there are people who will do whatever they can. They'll take whatever opportunity they can to get away with opportunities to defraud and do something they're not allowed to do, unless there is something that that the system will put in place as a safeguard to protect against that. So I think this should be welcomed by everybody who has the right to cast a legitimate ballot and vote and let your voice be heard in the democratic small d democratic process. That's how it's supposed to work. But anybody who fraudulently or otherwise improperly and unlawfully casts a ballot that eliminates or erases a legitimately cast ballot has denied a constitutional right to a U.S. citizen. So I think the wisdom of that is very clear on its face. And I know it's become a matter of partisan politics, but I don't see how it should be. I really, truly am at a loss to understand how this is has become partisanized. It seemed to me that people on the left, the right, and the independents would all believe that the integrity of the electoral process should be respected. More to follow on this on the coming days. That is it for me, but stick around because you have my old pal Steve Tagliano in for the lovely and talented Kitty O'Neill today. I'll be back here with you tomorrow.
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15: Good afternoon. It is 4 o'clock, and I'm Steve Telliano. In for Kitty O'Neill today with the KFBK Afternoon News. Here are the stories now trending on this Monday afternoon. Rescue efforts continuing in Arizona, where flash flooding has taken at least two lives, and more than a dozen other people are still missing. Owners of the Folsom Boulevard Flea Market are looking to the future after Friday's devastating fire. And Governor Newsom is launching a new Made in California initiative. We'll bring you the details of that story as well. Right now, though, time to check traffic and weather together, something we do every 10 minutes here on KFBK News Radio. Kicking it off here in the 4 o'clock hour, here's Dana Hess.
16: Good afternoon, Steve. Good westbound afternoon. 50 just west of 65th Street. We have a multi-vehicle traffic collision, at least three involved, all on the shoulder with their hazards on and no word on injuries. Looks like it might be a non-injury, which is good. Anyway, it just happened moments ago. Nobody there yet as far as emergency responders. Again, it's westbound 50 just west of 65th. Watch out for a three, at least, vehicle accident. Traffic on the 10s every 10 minutes, mornings and afternoons. Dana Hess, KFBK News Radio, 93.1 FM, 1530 AM.
17: Clear to partly cloudy for tonight, low 57 to 61. Tuesday, partial sun, high 73 to 77. Wednesday, partly to mostly sunny, high 77 to 81. Thursday's high 72 to 76. I'm AccuWeather's Andy Robb on KFBK, Sacramento's News Radio.
15: Currently, we have 80 degrees at KFBK, Sacramento's News Radio. Our top national story, two people are dead and 15 others are still missing after flash flooding in the Grand Canyon. Terrifying stories now coming out from eyewitnesses who describe a 15-foot wall of water and debris rushing towards them while groups were camping inside. ABC's Trevor Ault is at the Grand Canyon and brings us more.
18: David Gregory and Gabriel Bergman were backpacking the canyon when park rangers told them to leave now, and they had to run across a footbridge to higher ground. 10 minutes later, that bridge was gone.
19: If they hadn't told us to evacuate when they did, I think it would have been a lot of people wouldn't have made it.
18: Scott Svedin and Erica Viola say they had to fight through knee-high water and mud, and nearly everything they had was swept away.
20: We just heard people yell, run, run, run, and there's 40 of us running.
15: And officials are confirming one person's been killed in the flooding, 14 others still unaccounted for. Officials on the Folsom Boulevard Flea Market are saying they anticipate future operations will continue there. In spite of Friday's fire that burned multiple businesses, KFBK's Kai Arellano has more.
21: While no one was injured during the fire, property and merchandise at the flea market were damaged. Management is speaking directly to vendors who were affected by the fire. They also are supporting those vendors through the recovery process and the assessment of their merchandise that were damaged. For the future, the flea market is going to continue in safer areas, while also going over safety requirements, inspections, and necessary official clearances. Investigation is still ongoing. Kai Arellano, KFBK, Sacramento's News Radio.
15: And now let's get some more news with KFBK's Joe Michaels.
10: Thank you, Steve.
15: You're welcome, Joe. Welcome. Happy Monday.
10: Can you hear me over there?
15: I can.
10: I hear nothing but buzzing. So
15: okay.
10: I just wanted to make sure that I was coming through.
15: You're doing great. Go for it.
10: And we'll do this. All right. The National Park Service might give away part of Yosemite National Park to a private developer. The nonprofit political news outlet Notice says the deal, coming under pressure from the Trump administration, would trade a parcel of the park to a company operated by real estate developer and investment firm Kingsbarn Realty Capital in exchange for an unspecified piece of land somewhere else in California. Not Us says the firm owns a piece of land next to Yosemite, and they want the easement to build an access road. If approved, the land swap would break with 150 years of U.S. tradition. State legislators have rejected an effort to change state law to reduce the state superintendent's power over local school districts. KFBK's Dina Kodiak reports.
13: The debate over control comes as rumors swirl that State Superintendent Tony Thurmond might soon take over Sacramento County's oversight of the Sacramento City Unified School District. The conflict grew after a county advisor canceled a deal between the district and teachers union that would have given $98 million in relief, but protected teacher pay and extended the contract. The district said the deal was needed to help with its $222 million deficit, but the county said it would limit future budget cuts. Thurmond has warned he might step in if the county can't resolve the crisis. The county superintendents argue that no single official should have so much control. Dina Kodiak, KFBK, Sacramento's News Radio.
10: Governor Gavin Newsom is launching a new label aimed at getting consumers to buy more products made in California. It's called the Made in California program, and it allows manufacturers to put an official state label on qualifying products from food and beverages to electronics, aerospace, and biotech. To qualify, at least 51% of a product's wholesale value must be added through manufacturing or production in the Golden State. California says the program will help local manufacturers stand out and attract customers. The Golden State has about 45,000 manufacturing firms, employing more than 1.2 million people. Manufacturers can apply now to be certified to use the label, while application and licensing fees are being waived through the end of the year. Well, some political figures are facing new scrutiny over the use of their prediction markets. ABC's Mike Dubusky reports.
22: Kalshi says three Republican political candidates engaged in campaign-related insider trading. It accuses Stephen Klubeck, who ran for California governor, of wagering $10,000 in markets related to his candidacy. In addition to a three-year ban, the billionaire real estate developer is also being fined almost $32,000. Ben Midgley, who ran for governor of Maine, and Laurie Buckout, the current Republican nominee for a House seat in North Carolina, are also facing fines and three-year bans. Mike Dubusky, ABC News.
10: If you haven't noticed, it's a little cooler outside today. Some of us like it. It is a noticeable cool down coming through the Sacramento region. It's going to stay with us through the week. Low pressure system pushing Sacramento Valley temperatures significantly below normal. Tuesday, tomorrow, likely to be the coolest day. Some forecast models put Sacramento in the upper 70s tomorrow. Still comfortable on Wednesday. We might get into the low 80s. No meaningful rain expected throughout the region. It's 4:06, and I'm Joe Michaels on the KFBK Afternoon News with Steve Tagliano.
15: Thank you, Joe. You know, one of the interesting things I was looking at on socials, Joe, over the weekend, there's a tropical storm out in the Sierra, and some people are saying we might get a little bit of rain from it over the Labor Day weekend. So there's a big meteorological debate going on right now about whether that storm's going to come this way or go that way, but could be interesting. We got these cool temperatures, and then we might cap it off with some rain this weekend. We'll just have to see.
10: All right, I'll have one. I don't need an umbrella. We'll be okay.
15: No, it won't be that bad, but yeah. It could be interesting nonetheless. We don't usually get rain this early in September. So.
10: Right on.
15: All right, well, we'll wrap up August today, and then we'll move on and worry about that as the week moves along. 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
23: From ABC News, I'm Chuck Sievertson. The jury's gone home for the night without a verdict in the Lindsay Clancy murder trial in Plymouth, Massachusetts. Clancy's accused of intentionally killing her three children in 2023. Her defense blames postpartum psychosis. At the courthouse, ABC's Aaron Katursky.
24: We heard briefly from her attorney, Kevin Reddington, who's been by her side from the start. He said Lindsay Clancy has a lot of support here. We saw her mother and father and sister.

0: We also see the emotional impact that the case has been taking.
1: Jury deliberations have begun on the Las Vegas trial of Dwayne Keffi D. Davis for the 1996 murder of rapper Tupac Shakur. Closing arguments were today. ABC's Alex Stone in Vegas.
2: We've seen jurors taking a lot of notes with the prosecutors as they were presenting, seeming to pay a lot of attention as the defense has been going on. A lot of the jurors seeming to just kind of stare off into space.
1: The Supreme Court today granted the Trump administration's request to move forward with construction of the White House East Wing ballroom as litigation moves through the lower courts. ABC News Washington managing editor Catherine Falders.
3: It didn't appear that the justices ruled exactly on the legality of whether Trump can just decide unilaterally as the executive branch to move forward with this construction. It has been mentioned and argued in lower courts and was mentioned by Chief Justice John Roberts in his dissent that one would need to seek congressional approval, in theory, to move forward.
1: UN disaster officials say 65,000 people need emergency aid after the Nepal-Tibet flood. State Department says it's tracking approximately 80 Americans missing. In Nepal, ABC's Britt Clennett.
4: With the death toll climbing past 900, rescuers desperately trying to find any signs of life.
5: The last thing that she sent to us was Tuesday morning.
4: Riley Wilderman, whose mother Mary traveled on the Kailash pilgrimage from Georgia.
1: Oil prices rose today. 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
6: And coming up, we will tell you about our afternoon news poll question today. It has to do with the start of Burning Man. Started yesterday in the Nevada desert, and it's going to be underway for the next week and all the way through the Labor Day weekend. So we're wondering, is that something you think about, something you've been to, something you might want to go to? Or do you just like to watch the dirty cars drive by on Labor Day, Monday, and the Tuesday afterwards from people who've been sitting out there in the Nevada desert for a week? So that's what our afternoon news topic will be for you coming up. We will check on that coming up a little later in the afternoon news. Right now, the 410 here at KFBK, Sacramento's News Radio. Let's go back out to the roadways and check on the clean cars right now. Here's Dana Hess.
7: 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Visit Sacramento, downtown of the Split. Already 19 minutes northbound Cap City. It is very slow through Midtown for sure, and not all that fast around the Marconi curve all the way out onto 80. Once you get there, 11 minutes, that'll get you to Douglas Boulevard and get southbound. I got to mention this, southbound 65. Still have a lot of slowing there. West Sunset all the way to Pleasant Grove. Earlier accident with the hazardous material spill, and they're trying to clean that up. Downtown Elk Grove, 11 minutes on I-5. That means it's clear. 15 minutes on 99. That means it's not. No. Slow traffic down to Florence, again around Mech. And let's see, downtown of Folsom. Oh, it's pretty good. 19 to 20 minutes, a little heavy as you leave Midtown. Downtown to Woodland is 23 minutes. That's going to be northbound I-5. Southbound, a little slow coming out of Woodland. And downtown to Davis, 9 minutes. That's westbound 80. Eastbound, getting heavy in the Davis area until you get across the causeway. The Golden State's best flavors are coming together at the California Grand Tasting Friday, September 11th in downtown Sacramento. 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
8: For the rest of your Monday, clear to partly cloudy. Tonight's low 57 to 61. Tomorrow, partly sunny, high 73 to 77. Wednesday, partly to mostly sunny, high 77 to 81. Thursday's high 72 to 76. I'm AccuWeather's Andy Robb on KFBK, Sacramento's News Radio.
6: And right now, very pleasant, as we've been talking about, all around the Sacramento Valley. We've got 79 in Stockton, 82 in Folsom, 82 in Rockland, 71 in South Lake Tahoe, and 80 right here in Sacramento at KFBK, Sacramento's News Radio. So our afternoon question for you today is about Black Rock City. It's back. Starting yesterday, Burning Man underway in the Nevada desert. It began yesterday. 70,000 people are expected to flock to the Nevada desert for a week of fun, as they call it up there, although the last couple years have been really interesting with a dust bowl because of serious winds turning into a mud pit because of rains that have come through. There are some new rules this year. You can't take lasers, for example, so they are searching cars, and that's part of the reason it takes 8 hours to get through the gates and onto the Nevada desert if you're going in 2026. So our afternoon news question for you today, would you go? Have you been? Why or why not? Is it something of interest to you or not interest to you? We'd like to hear from you. You can dial #250 on your smartphone, say open mic, or on the iHeartRadio app, just hit the little microphone there with KFBK's Tap and Talk, and we'd like to hear from you on the topic of Burning Man getting underway in the Nevada desert now, and will continue for a week. Coming up on the KFBK Afternoon News, we'll check on the top trending stories, and then we'll go in-depth on the resumption of hostilities between the U.S. and Iran. 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
6: Well, the jury is now deliberating in the Tupac Shakur murder trial in Las Vegas after closing arguments have ended. The defendant is Dwayne Keefe D. Davis, and he is accused of planning the 1996 Las Vegas drive-by shooting that claimed Tupac Shakur's life. He's pled not guilty, could face life if convicted. Davis did not take the stand during the high-profile trial. We'll let you know when those jury verdicts come in. And for the first time in a month, U.S. forces have again carried out strikes in Iran. U.S. Central Command saying the military hit two Iranian rocket launchers near the Strait of Hormuz, and now Iran's retaliating. News Nation's Margaret Chadburn joins us with an in-depth look at what's going on in the Gulf.
0: It's a major escalation in the Middle East, the first known U.S. military action in weeks. And with the war just passing the six-month marker, U.S. officials say Iran responded by launching ballistic missiles at U.S. forces in Jordan. A new round of fire, with the U.S. targeting Iran in the Strait of Hormuz, and Iran now retaliating with attacks of its own. A U.S. official told News Nation U.S. forces spotted the Islamic Revolutionary Guard Corps preparing to launch rockets Sunday with sea mines into the strait. U.S. forces responded by striking two Iranian launchers on Larak Island, a small island in the strait off the coast of Iran.
2: They don't need nuclear material. They got a nuclear option. It's called the Strait of Hormuz, which we should never have gone engaged in this area.
0: CENTCOM said in a statement that U.S. forces are monitoring the area closely and remain prepared to protect the free flow of commerce through the essential waterway.
6: And meantime, oil prices rose again today following those U.S. attacks on the Iranian rocket launcher positions. In the Oval Office, the White House this afternoon, President Trump insisting again that Iranians don't know who their leader is.
22: They don't really know. In my opinion, they don't know who the leader is. You have the radicals, but they've been wiped out from the standpoint of the military, because the military is just a fraction of what it was. I don't really think they know who their leader is.
6: And Trump went on to say Iran is becoming a failed nation.
22: They've got 350% inflation. They have no currency. They're not paying their soldiers. Their leaders are largely dead. Their Navy is gone. Their Air Force is gone. Their surveillance equipment is almost entirely gone. That doesn't mean we won't smack them.
0: With the war now 6 months in, the Trump administration has shifted strategies by placing new economic pressure on Tehran as it tries to end the conflict.
23: The active military conflict has reduced significantly. The major operation now is the blockade. The blockade is imposing economic sanctions.
0: Mines in the Strait of Hormuz have been an issue, and the president claims CENTCOM had removed them all. The administration says there are no scheduled negotiations, as both Republican and Democratic lawmakers renew calls to avoid a prolonged conflict.
24: We hate war, and we want to use every method, diplomatic or economic, to make sure that we keep Americans safe.
0: Several top U.S. military leaders have warned Defense Secretary Pete Hegseth that prolonged military operations are unsustainable, according to a new report from the Washington Post. But the Pentagon is pushing back and says it does not comment on classified information or those types of internal talks. Margaret Chadbourne, News Nation, Washington.
6: And as the Labor Day holiday weekend approaches rapidly, gas prices now back on the rise. AAA reporting the national average of a cost regular gallon is now $4.08. That's nationwide and up a penny from yesterday as hostilities continue in the Middle East. It is 4:20 now, KFBK, Sacramento's News Radio. Let's go back out to the roadways. Speaking of gas prices, let's see, are people going to be burning up a lot of it, sitting there, doing nothing?
7: They wish at $4.08,
6: yeah, nationwide, not here. But
7: at
6: yes.
7: A buck and a half, brought to you by Luminescence in downtown of the Split. It's going to be a 19-minute ride, maybe 20, northbound Camp City as you go 50 to 80, and it's really heavy through Midtown. Once you get there, Split to Roseville is 11 minutes, and just a little slowing between Madison and Greenback. Downtown to Elk Grove and I-5 looks really good. It's going to be 11 minutes. If you're on 99, it's going to be about 15 minutes, just spotty stuff most of the way to Elk Grove Boulevard. Going to Folsom, let's see, 18 minutes, maybe a little longer. I'm starting to see a buildup in Midtown. Beyond that, it looks good. Downtown to Woodland is 22, maybe 23 minutes. That's northbound I-5, at least a 6-7 minute delay. Downtown to Davis, it's 9 minutes. Looks really good. Eastbound is where we have the buildup, and that's mostly around Mace Boulevard. 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
1: For the overnight hours, clear to partly cloudy, a low 57 to 61. Tuesday, partly sunny, high 73 to 77. Wednesday, partly to mostly sunny, high 77 to 81. Thursday's high 72 to 76. I'm AccuWeather's Andy Robb on KFBK, Sacramento's News Radio.
6: Right now we have 80 in El Dorado Hills, 78 in Elk Grove, also 78 in Davis, and 80 right now in Sacramento at KFBK, Sacramento's News Radio. Where I'm Steve Telliano in for Kitty O'Neill today. 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
3: The big story of the day, Kevin Warsh, the new head of the Fed, marking 100 days as head of the Fed this weekend. He spoke from Jackson Hole, Wyoming, early this morning. He talked about inflation worries. He talked about how he wants the Fed to attack what he considers a problem with inflation, prices that are too high, and that that is a bigger priority now than full employment. And so that really gave everyone a sense that the next open market committee meeting could result in a rate hike, and that will happen in the month of September. The market initially went up, then it came back down, and overall it turned out to be a slightly negative day, but a positive week for all three major averages. Dow down 9, 53,560. NASDAQ down 139. The S&P down 19 points or a quarter of 1%. Gold down 130, 45.24 an ounce. 10-year bond yield 4.73%.
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6: The American River Parkway Foundation getting ready to host one of the biggest river cleanups in California.
5: The Great American River Cleanup is our annual fall cleanup along the American River Parkway. This year, we're cleaning up trash, laying mulch, and completing beautification projects at 13 sites along the American River Parkway. We do this in partnership with California Coastal Commission, which we've been partnering with since 1980. And since then, we've become one of the biggest interior cleanups in California. So it's all volunteer-based. We have so many volunteers who join us on the parkway, and it's a really fun day to both explore the parkway and make a big impact.
6: That is the American River Parkway Foundation's Kayla Webb. She says people, animals, and the environment all benefit from the cleanup work.
5: Summer is one of our busiest times on the parkway, so we get a lot of foot traffic, which is fantastic. But, you know, sometimes foot traffic leads to some extra trash out there, so it really just makes it so that everyone has a phenomenal visitor experience when they come back.
6: And volunteers help to participate in several beautification tasks, from cleaning debris to laying down mulch. Webb says fewer sites are offered this year because previous cleanups have created lasting improvements.
5: The American River Parkway gets around 5 million visitors a year. And so as that number continues to grow, more people know about the American River Parkway, you know, take a stance on conserving it, keeping it clean, keeping it healthy. And the trash number has gone down significantly over the years, which means less sites are needed for cleanups.
6: That's good news. That means a healthier parkway. More than 1,000 volunteers typically participate in the annual American River Parkway cleanup. And the foundation hopes to see similar numbers this year. Volunteer manager Jules Baez says the program recruits both individual volunteers and recurring participants from companies and organizations and youth programs like Stride.
8: We have a lot of people come out from different areas, family groups, and it's just been truly eye-opening to see how many people want to come out to volunteer and help beautify the parkway.
6: So volunteers are now being sought for the annual American River Parkway cleanup, scheduled for September 19th. So if you are interested, you can get more information on the website of the American River Parkway Foundation. Coming up on the KFBK Afternoon News, top stories, of course. We'll also check on traffic and weather together, and then we'll go in-depth in the next half hour on President Trump's tariffs and their potential impact on the upcoming midterm elections, especially in the northern border states. All that coming up here on KFBK News Radio and live everywhere on the iHeartRadio app.
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13: Good afternoon, it's 4:30. I'm Steve Telliano in for Kitty O'Neill with the KFBK Afternoon News on this Monday, August 31st, last day of August. Here are the stories now trending. ICE agents getting new technology to help them out with searches. There's a legislative effort to increase fireworks oversight now on Governor Newsom's desk, and a Rockland man is facing serious charges connected to an alleged attack on the recent UFC event at the White House. Those stories and more coming up. Right now, we're going to get back out to the roadways, check on traffic and weather together, something we like to do every 10 minutes here on KFBK News Radio. 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
14: And brought to you by Staples. Right now, non-injury, westbound 50, just west of 65th, with as many as three vehicles involved. Should all be in the center divide. Also, northbound cab just north of Arden Way. Had an earlier accident there, and both vehicles on the shoulder, but traffic is backed up because of that. And we have heavy traffic still, southbound 65, and that slowing begins around West Sunset, goes all the way to an earlier accident scene. They're still trying to clean up Pleasant Grove Boulevard. All right, it's officially the most wonderful time of the year at Staples. They've got back-to-school supplies as low as 25 cents, up to 40% off select tech, 20% off for teachers, and more. 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Staples, that was easy. Traffic on the 10s every 10 minutes, mornings and afternoons. 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
15: For the rest of your Monday, clear to partly cloudy. Tonight's low 57 to 61. Tomorrow, partly sunny, high 73 to 77. Wednesday, partly to mostly sunny, high 77 to 81. Thursday's high 72 to 76. I'm AccuWeather's Andy Robb on KFBK, Sacramento's News Radio.
13: Currently 77 degrees here at KFBK, Sacramento's News Radio. 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
16: The agency plans on spending roughly $2 million on Boston Dynamics spot dogs or spot robots. ICE says they're not attack dogs. They'll be used to go into suspicious locations or other places where an ICE officer can't necessarily get to, or it's just simply too dangerous. Now, the company behind the robot says Boston Dynamics sells to many government agencies and public safety organizations.

0: organizations, and the robots are used to keep people out of harm's way and aid first responders in assessing dangerous situations. Any attempted weaponization of Boston Dynamics robots is strictly prohibited.
1: The technology already in use by several law enforcement agencies, including the Los Angeles and New York police departments. Now let's get more news with KFBK's Joe Michaels.
2: Steve, California lawmakers have sent legislation to the governor's desk that would shore up fireworks licensing and oversight. KFBK's Jordan Christmas reports on an effort that comes as a result of last summer's deadly explosion near Esparto.
3: California lawmakers voted unanimously to pass Senate Bill 828. The bill aims to address loopholes and inconsistencies in fireworks regulations that were uncovered after the deadly fireworks explosion in Esparto last year. That explosion involved more than 1 million pounds of fireworks, ignited an 80-acre wildfire, and resulted in the deaths of 7 people. Among many provisions in the bill include fireworks companies being required to provide local permits to CAL FIRE when applying. Local authorities would then have the chance to validate permits before a license is issued. Jordan Christmas, KFBK, Sacramento's News Radio.
2: Gas prices continuing to climb across California. AAA reporting today's statewide average has reached $5.69 a gallon. Sacramento County drivers are paying an average of $5.56. Yolo County drivers, $5.58. It's $5.60 on average in Amador County, $5.70 in Placer County, and the most expensive gas in the capital region again in El Dorado County, where drivers are paying $5.72 a gallon on average. A Rockland man has been found to be the 9th person involved in the alleged drone attack at the UFC White House event to assassinate federal officials. KFBK's Kai Ariano has more on the allegations.
4: 38-year-old Christopher Perry was indicted Thursday for being a felon in possession of firearms and destroying records during a federal investigation. He was found to be in a group on an encrypted signal messaging app discussing the attack and attacking AI data centers and satellite communication facilities in California. After meeting with FBI agents on June 12th, Perry tried to destroy evidence by deleting his signal account and removing the app from his phone. He is now facing 35 years in prison and a fine of $250,000. Kai Ariano, KFBK, Sacramento's News Radio.
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1: Thank you, Joe. Uber drivers are saying Waymo is now cutting into their pay. The Atlanta Rideshare Drivers Union is telling Axios that Waymos have now left them with fewer fares and longer wait times between drives they get scheduled for. So they want the city to add a surcharge to Waymos, up to $1 per robo-taxi ride, to help increase the balance and send people in the direction of Uber. 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
5: ABC sure. News, I'm Chuck Sievertson. Oil prices rose after more attacks between the U.S. and Iran. Gasoline remains high. When asked at the White House about Iran, President Trump called it a failed nation.
6: They don't really know. In my opinion, they don't know who the leader is.
5: The jury's home for the night without a verdict in the Lindsay Clancy murder trial in Plymouth, Massachusetts. Clancy's accused of intentionally killing her 3 children. Jury deliberations have begun in the Las Vegas trial of Duane Keffie D. Davis for the 1996 murder of Tupac Shakur. Beef prices versus food safety. The Trump administration expected to announce new rules to make it easier for cattle ranchers to process their own meat and sell directly to consumers without USDA inspections. ABC's Allison Kosick.
7: President Trump saying the few companies that control most of the meat processing capacity in the U.S. make up a nasty monopoly. The South Dakota Cattlemen's Association saying food safety is not red tape.
5: This is ABC News.
1: Our afternoon news poll question for you today has to do with Burning Man. The annual desert celebration got underway yesterday, so if you noticed a lot of cars heading up to the hill, or if you're going to see them over the next couple of days, that's why 70,000 people are expected at Burning Man out in the Nevada desert north of Reno. For the next week or so, they'll be there, and then the dusty cars will be coming home back through Sacramento on I-80 on Monday and Tuesday as people leave the desert. But our afternoon news poll question for you is this something you've contemplated? Is this something you're curious about? Is this something you've been to? Or do you not care at all? We'd like to hear from you about Burning Man, so your thoughts on it and the traffic it brings through Sacramento with all those people coming back and forth from the Bay Area. 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Like I said, I always enjoy watching the cars come back on Monday just caked with dust. 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All right, just ahead, we're going to bring you traffic and weather together here on KFBK News Radio and live everywhere on the iHeartRadio app.
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27: 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Get in the zone. Right now, downtown of the Split, you're looking at 21 minutes northbound Cap City. Heavy most of the way through Midtown. And after that, it really doesn't let up a whole lot. Split to Roseville, all looks pretty good. 14 minutes, but we did have an accident out there at 65, and that has backed things up to, well, at least Douglas Boulevard, maybe a little further. Downtown Elk Grove on I-5, 11 minutes, and now 16 minutes on 99. It is crawling down there, especially heavy between Mack and Calvi Kasumnas. Downtown of Folsom, 21 minutes, slow traffic through Midtown, and a little around Hazel as well. Downtown of Woodland, 25 minutes, northbound I-5, and 9 minutes to Davis, westbound 80. Eastbound is slow now between Mace and Childs. 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Traffic on the 10s every 10 minutes, mornings and afternoons. 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
0: Through the overnight hours, clear to partly cloudy, a low 57 to 61. Tuesday, partly sunny, high 73 to 77. Wednesday, partly to mostly sunny, high 77 to 81. Thursday's high 72 to 76. I'm AccuWeather's Andy Robb on KFBK, Sacramento's news radio.
1: Yeah, absolutely beautiful across the Sacramento Valley today. And in fact, for most of this week, 78 degrees right now in Sacramento at KFBK, Sacramento's news radio. So Black Rock City is back starting today. That is this year's Burning Man. It's underway in the Nevada desert. Began yesterday. 70,000 people are expected to go to the Nevada desert for their week in the dust and sometimes mud, as it has been over the last couple years. There are some changes this year. Monica Nelson reports.
2: The annual Arts and Cultural Self-Expression Festival opens Sunday and will run through September 7th. The event is expected to draw up to 70,000 people into the makeshift Black Rock City, about 80 miles north of Reno. The theme for this year's event is Axis Mundi, focusing on interconnectedness. I'm Monica Nelson.
1: For 2026, one new rule, the ban on handheld lasers. Yesterday, the wait to get into the gates in the desert after that was 8 hours. Again, it runs through Labor Day. Strong winds are expected tomorrow, so potentially we'll turn it into a dust bowl. So our poll question is, have you thought about going? Have you been? Why or why not? If you want to share your Burning Man experiences or don't care for it at all, you can let us know. Dial #250 on your smartphone, say open mic, or on the iHeartRadio app, just tap the microphone button there. Just ahead on the KFBK Afternoon News, we will check on the top trending stories and then go in depth on President Trump's tariffs and their potential to impact the upcoming midterm elections. 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
1: At least two people are dead at the Grand Canyon and over a dozen are missing after flash floods raced through the popular tourist spot. Tragedy unfolded on Saturday when intense rainfall sent water rushing through the canyon. Still today, they are searching for those missing and unaccounted for. Over 60 people ended up being airlifted to safety after those floods. President Trump's trade advisor will huddle with House Republicans on Wednesday as the Trump tariff strategy with Canada is now quickly becoming an issue on the campaign trail. ABC News campaign reporter Jared Kofsky says the back and forth about tariffs is already being felt in election races along the nation's northern border.
23: I mean, it definitely has a more day-to-day impact than a lot of these northern border towns. I mean, I've been talking to a lot of business owners and people who live, especially in upstate New York, where they're so close to a lot of the big Canadian, Toronto, Montreal, Ottawa, and they're used to not only a lot of trade between the two countries because a lot of their business networks are intertwined, but also a lot of Canadians want to come across the U.S. for the weekend. They go shopping in the U.S. There are stores that we have that they don't have. So a lot of people in these northern border towns really, really rely on Canadians because they're actually closer to the big Canadian cities than they are to the big American cities. So they really rely on Canadians, but it's not just northern border towns that are reliant on Canada and have, you know, big business dealings. I mean, California alone exports $17 billion in goods to Canada, according to the Canadian government. Canada exports $15 billion to California. So there is this relationship that really exists between the two countries, but according to President Trump, he says that Canada's been taking advantage of the U.S., so it remains to be seen how that relationship is going to continue.
1: The U.S. imposed a 50% tariff on a range of Canadian goods in late July. The duties went into effect earlier this month. Canada then responded with its own tariffs of up to 50% on U.S. imports. And then over the weekends, tensions escalated further.
23: When you're in these northern border states, I mean, you know you're close to Canada, especially because a lot of the electricity comes from across the border. A lot of states like New York, for instance, have agreements with the Canadian government in Quebec and Ontario to provide electricity. And when you look at the economies in a lot of these places, when everyone is concerned about, you know, gas prices going up, cost of living going up, well, a lot of the supplies in these northern border towns do come from across the border. You know, I was talking to one woman who owns a clothing boutique, and she's, I don't know, 2 miles from the border, and she said two of her suppliers are in Canada. She doesn't want to have to raise prices for customers, but she can get the best product across the border. So when those people are coming out to vote, if it could increase their cost of living, it might motivate which side they vote if they're in a swing district, and now candidates have to figure out a way to respond to that.
1: And today, Treasury's Secretary Scott Bessent said the Canadian Prime Minister chose to walk away from a trade deal. So ABC's Jared Kofsky says it doesn't appear like there'll be a resolution soon.
23: I mean, it's kind of seeing like, you know, it seems like a stalemate. I mean, Canada indicated that they're going to have retaliatory tariffs. Some of them could start on September 8th. And so far, it seems like even though there have been some connections between the U.S. and Canada quite literally recently, such as the new bridge that just opened between Michigan and Ontario, there are some, you know, ties that exist between the two. And there are lots of, you know, individual state governors who have ties with Canadian officials across the border. But at the federal level, really, really tense right now. And we're going to have to see what happens.
1: The latest American tariffs on Canadian goods are on wine, hockey sticks, cement, natural honey, and wallpaper. 4:15 out, KFBK, Sacramento's News Radio. Back out to the roads we go ahead of 5 o'clock. We'll see how the drive is shaping up. Here is Dana Hess.
27: Not hockey sticks.
1: Yes.
27: Tell me.
1: And cement. 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
27: Well,
1: apparently we don't have any here. So
27: we're supposed to wallpaper this weekend as well. Could be double whammy.
1: Yep.
27: 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Downtown of the Split is still about 20, 22 minutes northbound Cap City. It's kind of hard to tell because it keeps getting good and then it keeps getting bad. Split to Roseville, 14 minutes on eastbound 80. Downtown Elk Grove, southbound I-5, the way to go. It's 11 minutes there. It hasn't really changed, but about 15 to 16 minutes on 99. Downtown of Folsom, 20 minutes, and westbound 50 up at Greenstone Road, Diamond Springs. Have a report of an accident up there to be on the lookout for. Downtown of Woodland, 26 minutes. Northbound I-5 getting heavier and slower. Also, 9 minutes to Davis, westbound 80, and eastbound actually looking better. Speeds picking up between Mace and Childs at this point. 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
0: For the rest of your Monday, clear to partly cloudy. Tonight's low 57 to 61. Tomorrow, partly sunny, high 73 to 77. Wednesday, partly to mostly sunny, high 77 to 81. Thursday's high 72 to 76. I'm AccuWeather's Andy Robb on KFBK, Sacramento's News Radio.
1: Right now, 78 in Sacramento at KFBK News Radio. I'm Steve Telliano in for Kitty O'Neill. And the KFBK Afternoon News continues now with a check of money news from Kelly Brothers at Cap Trust.
2: PG&E taking it on the chin today. That's right. There was a bill they were trying to push through which might have prevented insurance companies from suing utilities responsible for wildfires. And it appears that a lot of the analysts who follow these stocks just don't have a lot of faith in California in terms of wildlife reserve or being able to set up an infrastructure that can withstand what happens when wildfires hit and the tremendous expense that follows. So PG&E down 20% today, 20%. And what's really bad about that is the people who own PG&E, they're looking for stability. They're looking for kind of calm stocks that don't move a whole lot, that pay a dividend. But man, it got hammered today by 20%. Market overall, looking ahead now to the month of September to a jobs report to come up. We finished up August with the major averages up 1% to 4% for the month. And as we all know, September can be a little bit choppy in the markets. We'll see what happens this year. Dow down 374 today, 53,185. NASDAQ down 31. S&P down 25 points or 1/3 of 1%. Gold up 45 at 44.82 an ounce. 10-year bond yield 4.75%.
1: Well, next Friday will mark the 25th anniversary of the 9/11 attacks. And today, the House Intelligence Committee is meeting in Pennsylvania to review intelligence recommendations that were made back in 2004 in the 9/11 Commission report to see where things stand. News Nation's Joe Colillo has more.
3: The House Intelligence Committee has never done this in its history. Every hearing it has had has been in this building that I'm at right now. Many of them, most of them classified, but they're doing this open hearing, and the location is strategic and very intentional. It's the 9/11 Memorial in Shanksville, Pennsylvania, where the one plane on 9/11 that did not hit its target crash landed on that day, killing everyone on board. And it was widely believed that that plane was headed for the U.S. Capitol if there were heroic people on board who did not act the way they did. So the field hearing happening there today, along with the Intelligence Committee, there are family members of those who were on board that day who died. There were also first responders that ran and rushed to the scene that day. So what you're hearing now is more of just a reflection period. And at 1 o'clock, the committee is going to unveil its report that it's been working on that does highlight vulnerabilities in terms of national security right now and recommendations that they believe might help prevent the next 9/11 in whatever form it looks like. And some of these takeaways are concerning. The gaps in intelligence sharing that a lot of people blamed 9/11 for still persists, the committee finds, which means the FBI, the CIA, the NSA not talking to each other about information they're all collecting. The committee says that's a problem. Also, AI being a threat right now that could actually help terrorists or other nefarious actors, that the committee finds the U.S. is really not prepared for the extent of AI having impacts like that. Another is just that they identified China as the most serious threat the U.S. faces right now.
1: That is News Nation's Joe Khalil on the House Intelligence Committee and the meetings they're having ahead of the 25th anniversary of the 9/11 attacks. That is coming up a week from Friday. Coming up on the KFBK Afternoon News, traffic and weather together, and we will go in-depth in the next half hour on back-to-school safety and offer parents some actionable strategies to help keep their kids safe. 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
26: What's shaking, fellow sports fans? It's Andy West. Let's take a look back on this day in sports, August 31st. We'll start off today in 1990 in Seattle, where Ken Griffey and Ken Griffey Jr. became the first father and son to play on the same team. The pair hit back-to-back singles in the first inning and both scored for the Mariners. Today in 1997, Eddie George rushed for 216 yards and a touchdown, and Al Del Greco hit three field goals as the Tennessee Oilers won their first game as a new franchise in Tennessee over the Raiders at the Liberty Bowl in Memphis. The team became known as the Titans for the 1999 season. And today in 2023, Atlanta Braves star Ronald Acuna Jr. hit a grand slam for his 30th home run of the season and became the first player in American or National League history to record at least 30 homers and 60 stolen bases in a season.
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1: Good afternoon. It's 5 o'clock. I'm Steve Tellyano, in for Kitty O'Neill with the KFBK Afternoon News. Here are the stories now trending. Rescue efforts continuing in Arizona, where flash flooding has taken at least two lives and more than a dozen others are still missing. More red light cameras are coming to Elk Grove, and California is joining a multi-state lawsuit against Amazon. We'll tell you why. Right now, we're going to tell you why traffic and weather together need to be told to every 10 minutes. So, checking in from the KFBK Traffic Center, because it's past 5 o'clock, guess it's going to be busy out there.
27: Oh, yeah.
1: Here's Dana Hess.
27: Brought to you by nobody in particular. Southbound 99, just south of Florin Road, we have an injury accident there, and it looks like a Toyota Corolla and a PG&E truck involved, and it is blocking a lane. I'm not sure which one, but it's just south of Florin, and I do see the backup. Again, this is southbound 99, plus... Oh, boy. Here we go. Sunrise Boulevard, the American River Bridge. This is northbound. We have a sedan blocking the slow lane on the bridge itself. CHP is on the way. Traffic on the 10s every 10 minutes, mornings and afternoons. Data Hess, KFBK News Radio, 93.1 FM, 1530 AM.
0: Through the overnight hours, clear to partly cloudy, a low 57 to 61. Tuesday, partly sunny, high 73 to 77. Wednesday, partly to mostly sunny, high 77 to 81. Thursday's high 72 to 76. I'm AccuWeather.